of the seas, they agree that they accurately describe the fear and anxieties that cloud the heart in times of trouble. Are you in any trouble that makes your heart thump with fear? Do the troubles in your life sound like the angry, mighty waves of the sea that threaten to consume you? The writer of Psalm 93 found himself in such a situation. In verse 3, he cried out, saying, "The floods have lifted up, O Lord. The floods have lifted up their voice. The floods lift up their waves." Is that your own outcry today as well? If yes, be reminded of the declaration in the verse immediately following verse 3 of Psalm 93. After crying out that the floods have lifted up their voice against him, that psalmist in verse 4 declared what every saint of God knows to be true. It is this: "The Lord on high is mightier than the noise of many waters, than the mighty waves of the sea." Do not ever forget that. The Lord on high is mightier than the noise of many waters, than the mighty waves on the sea. And indeed, as Nahum Tate wrote in the hymn "Through All the Changes of Life," "The hosts of God encamp around, the dwellings of the just. Deliverance he affords to all. Who in his mercy trust." Well, yes, and do you want to sing that again? Please do. "The hosts of God encamp around, the dwellings of the just. Deliverance he affords to all. Who in his mercy trust." Well, yes. So, if the mighty waves of troubles try to cloud your heart with fear, remember the greatness of the Lord God Almighty. Remember that his right hand is exalted above all else. Remember that his right hand does valiantly. Yes, remember that the Lord on high is mightier than the noise of many waters, than the mighty waves on the sea. And remember that the hosts of God encamp around, the dwellings of the just.

0: Who in his mercy trust. Let us pray. May the Lord answer you in the day of trouble. May the name of the God of Jacob defend you. May he send you help from the sanctuary and strengthen you out of Zion. May the Lord answer you from his holy heaven with the saving strength of his right hand. In Jesus' name. Amen.
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1: We usually think of conversations as taking place between two or more persons. And strictly speaking, that is correct. But this hymn writer suggests that one could have a conversation with one's heart, with one's mind, and with one's soul. And yes, he is right. Remember David, long before he became king, 1 Samuel 30 records the incident when, while he was hiding in Gath because King Saul wanted to kill him, the Amalekites raided his base in Ziklag and took away the women, children, and all the possessions of David and his men. Verse 4 records that David and his men despaired and wept loudly until they had no more power to weep. It was a devastating loss. It was a terrible situation. But the story did not end there. In the sixth verse of the King James Version, we read that, quote, David encouraged himself in the Lord. David encouraged himself in the Lord. So David must have had a conversation with himself. He must have had a conversation with himself saying, have faith in God, my heart.

And yes, David must have recalled that Prophet Samuel had, on God's instruction, anointed him king. And he must have said to himself, "The Jehovah who promised me the crown is the God of our fathers, of Abraham, of Isaac, and Jacob. He cannot possibly fail." He must have recalled the wonderful works of God who brought the Israelites out of Egypt. And yes, God's excellent record of faithfulness must have encouraged David to trust him to turn his distress into joy. So, when your own heart is worried and afraid, what conversations do you have with your heart? Do you say, "All is lost"? Do you say, "All is over"? Do you say, "I can't recover from this"? Do you say, "Things can't possibly turn around for the better"? Is that what you say? Or, like David, do you say, "Have faith in God, my heart"?

And you may remember that someone in the Bible used almost those exact words. In Acts 27, we read of how Paul and his co-travelers were caught in a violent storm at sea. Almost everyone on the ship had given up hope of survival. But the angel of the Lord had appeared to Paul in a dream, and he had received the promise that the storm would not consume them. So Paul had a conversation with his fellow travelers. In verse 25, he said, "So keep up your courage, men, for I have faith in God that it will happen just as he told me." Just as he told me, just as he told me, just as he promised, just as he promised. Do you have such faith that the promises of God to you in his word and by the inspiration of the Holy Spirit will be fulfilled in every part? Do you have such faith? While walking through the howling wilderness, in the dark valley of need, of delayed answers to prayers, of sicknesses, or ridicule, what conversations do you have with your mind? Do you say,

wiser plan than you can fully know. Trust on, trust on, trust on, believer. Trust on and onward go. He is not only faithful, he is also eternally committed to loving you. The psalmist testified in Psalm 100 verse 5 saying, "For the Lord is good and his love endures forever. His faithfulness continues through all generations." Like the psalmist and like Apostle Paul, are you also convinced that neither death nor life, neither angels nor demons, neither the present nor the future, nor any powers, neither height nor depth, nor anything else in creation will be able to separate you from the love of God that is in Christ Jesus your Lord? Are you convinced about that? And in that conviction, is this the conversation you have with your soul when you are at your lowest? Do you say, "Have faith in God, my soul"?

Yes, your Redeemer is firmly holding on to you. Jesus said in John 10, 29, "My Father who has given them to me is greater than all. No one can snatch them out of my Father's hand." No one can. So, dear people of God, have faith-filled conversations with your heart and your mind and your soul until you can experience the peace that passes all understanding. Until you can experience the faith that sings through days of sorrow, the faith that shines more bright and clear when tempests rage without, the faith that pursues its way through the howling wilderness, knowing that no one, no power on earth can destroy the plan of God for your life. Like this hymn writer, after every faith-filled conversation with my heart, with my mind and my soul, my prayer will be,

0: Let us pray. Lord, we cast all our cares upon you because you do care for us. We cast all our cares upon you because you are not only loving enough to care for us, you are also powerful enough to take care of us. You are not only loving and powerful to take care of us, but you have also promised to take care of us. We rejoice in your sure promises. Please grant us the grace never to forget that you will fulfill in every part all the promises you have made. And let this remembrance cheer us up. Let it strengthen our hearts, our minds, and our souls to faithfully serve you and to confidently confront our challenges. We ask this in faith and in the name of our Lord and our Savior, Jesus Christ.
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0: 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Tonight we continue our reading of the book Grace Abounding to the Chief of Sinners, the spiritual autobiography of John Bunyan. I love to tell the story. That's our hymn

0: And yes, we are gathered together to sing again that old, old story. Deacon, if you are in a place where you can unmute, please say the opening prayer, sir.
1: Father, we thank you once again for this beautiful evening.
0: Thank you, Lord.
1: Thank you, Lord, for the grace of worship.
0: Thank you,
1: Lord. Even today in our various churches. Thank you, Lord, for giving us the grace, Lord, to converge even this evening. May your name be exalted in Jesus' name.
0: Amen.
1: As we continue in this grace abound, Lord God of heaven, we pray that, Lord, every single thing that you want us to know tonight, let it be made revealed unto us as your people in Amen. Jesus' name.
0: Amen.
1: For those who are joining us in Gospel Bell Radio, we pray that, Lord, every year that we hear the sound of your voice tonight shall be blessed of thee in Jesus' name.
0: Amen.
1: Thank you, Lord, for hearing our prayer, Lord.
0: Thank you, Lord.
1: Blessed be your holy name. In Amen. Jesus' precious name, we have prayed.
0: Amen. Amen. Amen. Thank you very much, Adikin Tunde Adekwaju. And thanks to you're welcome, sir. Thanks to Venerable Olaniko James and Mommy James, and to all those who are joining us now. Stafumbi Shokoya is coming into the virtual studio. We trust that others will join us, and especially thank you to everyone at gospelverseradio.com listening to us right now. And I hope you are not getting tired of John Boyan's discourse about how he was tossed here and there by the devil about the guilt of his sin. And yesterday we discussed at length how John Boyan, how at first he felt some peace, and then that peace did not last. And I was saying yesterday that there must be something to it, and that whenever the Holy Spirit ministered peace to him through his word, we found that any time he received comfort and the grace of the Holy Spirit was always through the word of God. And I think that's one important point we have to make, which underscores the importance of devoting ourselves to the reading of the word of God. The only way, the primary way, maybe I should say that the primary way that God ministers to us is through his word. And that's why some people say that mere gathering together to just read the Bible aloud is a means of grace. And I don't know whether we agree. Do we all agree that just mere reading it aloud, when believers gather together, mere reading it aloud is a means of grace by which God does his work? Because maybe, Venerable, yes, go ahead.
2: Yes, I'm just saying it's very correct and I agree. Yes.
0: Exactly. Thank you so very much. Because I've had some people who say that, just the mere reading aloud, for example, in many of our churches, for example, in the Anglican Church, when it comes to the reading of the gospel, we all stand up. I think it's, Venerable can correct me, I think it's, among other things, to make us pay attention, right, and listen. And we find that just the mere pronouncing of those holy words can actually do so much for people. And that is why we who are his people, we should not underestimate the importance of just reading the scripture out loud, reading it aloud. If you just call three or four people together and just read it, you find that the power is in the words themselves, and not just in the exposition. Of course, the exposition preaching is a means of grace as well, but there is power in the word itself. Go ahead, sir.
2: Yeah, just something to buttress, and the experience while Nehemiah was gathering the people to rebuild the wall.
0: Yes.
2: There was a time when the scribe,
0: that's true,
2: I'm trying to recall his name now, mounted the pulpit,
0: small
2: pulpits, higher than the people. And then all he did was to read. It's as if it's something that they have longed for. Something that has been scarce for a long time. And the people cried and wailed and wept and repented. It was not a big reviver.
0: Yes.
2: Just reading the scriptures here.
0: Exactly. I just did a quick cite. I think it's Ezra that Nehemiah asked to read.
2: Yes, Ezra.
0: Exactly. And you're absolutely correct. Just me reading. They all sat down, just listened. And as he read out the scriptures, they were caught to the heart, and a repentance followed. That's something really, really big. And I do not know whether we are doing enough of reading the scriptures in our churches today. I want us to briefly discuss that. I know that there is no service, no Christian service in a properly so-called church where there is no reading of the scriptures. I know there are some, you know, new generation churches where they may just gloss over so many things, and some people just preach, you know, from their head or experience. What are we really doing enough of the reading of the Word of God? Or the Holy Spirit can walk through the reading of the selected portions we have. They don't have to be so long, but I think we are going to benefit more from reading the Word of God. And you know, Venerable and Deacon and Sister Funmi and Theodosia as well, all of us can contribute. If we were to invite people to a Bible study where we just say that all we are doing for this study is reading it out loud. I read five verses, you read five. Some people will say there's no benefit in something like that. Maybe people prefer to hear exposition, and there's a place for exposition as well. But I just have a feeling from the scripture, not just a feeling, what the scripture has taught us, for example, the example of Nehemiah and Ezra that Venerable cited, the example of John Bunyan himself, that the merit of the scripture itself has advantages, has power indeed, because the power is actually, you know, in those words, and I think we should not underestimate it. Go ahead.
2: Yeah, even my wife was saying it just now.
0: Okay.
2: That he read it for a very long time.
0: Exactly.
2: So I'm talking about Ezra.
0: Ezra, yes.
2: It wasn't just something they read maybe for a few minutes and it was done. Hmm. He read it for a long time. Hmm. The people were very attentive. And then, you know, it got to a point that the words penetrated, you know, and then it was doing a revival work.
0: Yes,
2: you know, in those who listen, who add. So yes, I believe that it's something we should go back to.
0: Mm-hmm.
2: You have mentioned it rightly that most of the time, you know, preachers will preach from their head, you know, but meanwhile the real thing, like Brock Bulley, you know, of course, so many people must have said it, but you know, I had that, you know, the Word of God itself has without any kind of embellishment, without adding your own salt and pepper.
0: Exactly.
2: The Word of God as it is has the power to save.
0: Exactly.
2: It has the power to save. So you know, sometimes you want to add so many things to that has nothing to do with scripture. That has no bearing with scriptures. Just to, you know, pan a bit the word and make it presentable to the people. But actually what we should dwell on more is the scriptures. You know, we should even do, and I'm referring to those of us who are preachers.
0: Yes, sir.
2: You know, so we should do less of, you know, talking about what we know in our head, and then dwell on
0: the reading
2: on scripture. I mean, scriptural truth. You know, so reading like recently in Abeokuta is not. Of course, the venue was my church.
0: Okay,
2: but it was I think it was Bible Society of Nigeria.
0: Okay,
2: the auxiliary in our area. So what they did for a whole week, people were coming from all the denominations, from Baptists, from all over, to read scriptures.
0: To read.
2: Read and read. Yes, they're just reading. They'll just come. The Bible is on the lectern.
0: Okay, somebody will go there.
2: Somebody will just go there. People amplified it. And then, you know, the speaker was outside.
0: Okay.
2: Because my church is actually on the road. It's not the church that is fenced.
0: Okay,
2: you know,
0: okay.
2: It's a church, you know, that village setting.
0: Yes.
2: No, of course it's in the city actually, but you know the way Abeokuta is.
0: Yeah.
2: You know, so it's on the road. It's not that it has the perimeter fence. So you know, there's a road that goes right in front of it. So the speaker was placed there, and people were coming in to read. They read very long. I mean, verse. Maybe sometimes they read like two chapters, three chapters. One person. You know, long chapter, very long chapter. Then someone else will come again. And it was, they were doing that, you know, we're doing that, you know, like a marathon for 1 week. And you know, it was a very beautiful
0: Program.
2: Yeah.
0: Well, I mean, thank you so very much for sharing that. And I mean, that's a challenge. That's the kind of program that that I believe so very much will be very edifying. Something that many of us should copy. In fact, I mean, every December we read the 24 chapters of Luke on Gospel Best Radio. You know, we start from December 1 until Christmas Eve. So maybe this is one method we are going to adopt, because I mean, for those who are just joining, what got us to this discourse is that we find that every time John Bunyan received peace and comfort from the Holy Spirit in his up and down, you know, journey so far, it was always through the Word of God. It was always through a portion of the Word of God, a verse of the Word of God. And I think Venerable has put it so beautifully. He said, "We even without our embellishment, there is power in the Word." So mere reading the Word, there is power in the mere reading of the Word. The Word themselves, they are power. They constitute power. The power is in the Word, not in the eloquence of the preacher. You know, Paul said, "When I came to you, brothers, I did not come with eloquence of speech or with wisdom." He just came proclaiming the gospel. And I pray God will give us grace to truly believe that the power lies not in the eloquence of the preacher, not in the appearance of the preacher. You know, people pay so much attention to the appearance or to the eloquence or to the ambience. And they say, well, maybe these things move people. But what really moves people is the Word of God. And I pray that we'll be reminded of that. And for those who know the Word of God, well, devil will say, since you know the Word of God, I will use those same words to confuse you. And we are not strangers to that. He did that, or he attempted to do it for our Lord. And today, the portion that the devil put as a clog in the wheel of progress for John Bunyan is that passage from Hebrews. If we deliberately keep on sinning after receiving the knowledge of the truth, there remains no more sacrifice for sins, but only a fearful expectation of judgment and blazing fire. And this has been quite a challenging portion for many Christian thinkers and scholars and preachers, because I mean, if you take it literally, what he's saying is, well, he's talking about presumptuous sins, deliberate sins. After you have known the knowledge, see, at that point there remains no more sacrifice for sins. So given what we already know about John Bunyan being a type of Mr. Fearing, if a type of Mr. Fearing should come across this passage, you can imagine how terrified he must be. And indeed, he was terrified. So that's what we are reading today. Let's see how the Holy Spirit helped him to fully understand this portion. And let us ask ourselves that we agree with the interpretation that John Bunyan reached through the power of the Holy Spirit. Can we have a volunteer, please? No sacrifice remains. That's from paragraph 196. No sacrifice remains, and we're going to read, and we find that, yeah, we have quite a substantial part to read again, but I want us to follow it as carefully as possible so that we understand the thought process that eventually led John Bunyan to the true understanding of that scripture, which is quite a terrifying scripture too if you are serious about the Word of God, because it is clear, or it appears to be clear in what it is saying. But then, how does the Holy Spirit want us to treat this? Okay, Dickin, are you available to read? Okay, don't worry.
1: My sight is
0: okay.
1: Let me try, sir.
0: Okay, no. Answer this so as volunteer. Don't worry. If your sight is challenging, Doc. Thank you, sir. Thank you, ma.
3: All right. Good evening, everybody.
0: Good evening, ma.
3: No sacrifice remains.
0: Until then. Okay, this is Clara. Yes. Okay, go ahead.
3: My heart began aching again, fearing that in the end I might still be disappointed. So I examined my former comforts with deep seriousness, asking myself whether someone who had sinned as I had could truly rely on the faithfulness of God expressed in those promises that once gave me hope. But now this scripture struck me with dreadful force. It is impossible for those who were once enlightened, who have tasted the heavenly gift, shared in the Holy Spirit, and tasted God's good word and the powers of the coming age, if they fall away, to restore them again to repentance. Hebrews 6:4-6. And again, if we deliberately keep on sinning after receiving the knowledge of the truth, there remains no more sacrifice for sins, but only a fearful expectation of judgment and blazing fire. Hebrews 10:26-27. And like Esau, who sold his birthright for a single meal, afterward, when he wanted to inherit the blessing, he was rejected. He found no chance for repentance, though he sought it with tears. Hebrews 12:16-17. This text fell on me like thunder. Now, the promises of the gospel were forcibly turned away from my soul. I could find no encouragement, no refuge for myself anywhere in scripture. And this verse tormented me. Do not rejoice, O Israel, as other nations do. Hosea 9:1. For I clearly saw that those who held firmly to Christ had every reason to rejoice, but I, by my sin, had cut myself off. I had lost every foothold and support that the precious words of life provides.

0: afflicted for many days. I thanked God it was not forever. At times, this thought helped me. When the verse first came to me, I knew my trouble would be long. Yet, even this comfort was not constant. Some days, I would not recall it. Others, recalling it brought no help at all. While the scriptures lay before me, continually condemning me and laying my sin before my door again and again. Yet, that verse in Luke 18:1, men ought always to pray and not lose heart, together with others, encouraged me to pray. But then the tempter attacked harder than ever, insisting that neither God's mercy nor Christ's blood had anything to do with me, that my sin put me beyond their reach, and therefore prayer was useless. Still, I said to myself, I will pray. But your sin is unpardonable, he said. Still, I will pray. It is pointless. Nevertheless, I will pray. So I prayed, and in that prayer, I said something like, Lord, Satan tells me that neither your mercy nor God nor Christ's blood is enough to save my soul. Lord, will you be more honored if I believe you can and will save me, or if I believe Satan that you neither can nor will? Lord, I long to honor you by believing you. While I was praying, this scripture suddenly fastened itself to my heart. O woman, great is your faith. Matthew 15:28. As if someone had clapped me on the back while I was kneeling. Yet I could not believe for nearly 6 months afterwards that this was truly a word spoken to a prayer of faith. I felt sure I had no faith at all. How could I, when I couldn't even see a promise? I dared apply to my How could I, when I couldn't even see a promise I dared apply to myself? So I remained stuck in the jaws of despair, wandering about in deep sadness. More than anything, I longed to be free from doubt. I pleaded to know whether there was any real hope for me. Then these words came flooding into my mind. Will the Lord reject forever? Will he never again show favor? Has his mercy completely vanished? Has his promise failed forever? Has God forgotten to be gracious? Has he in anger shut up his tender mercies? Psalm 77:7-9. As these questions ran through my mind, it seemed as though the answer whispered back. It is a question, and perhaps the answer is no. These questions themselves seemed to imply that he had not rejected forever, that his promise had not failed, that he had not forgotten to be gracious. Something else, which I cannot now recall, also fell on my heart at that point. And together with this passage, it sweetened my spirit and made me hope that his mercy is not gone after all.
1: Two or three. Two or three. Auntie, are you still there? Another time I was again overwhelmed.
2: Another time I was again overwhelmed by the question, is the blood of Christ truly sufficient to save me? I wrestled with this from morning until about 7 or 8 in the evening. At last, utterly worn out with fear that Christ's blood might not reach me, these words suddenly rang in my heart with great force. He is able. I thought the word able was spoken aloud to me. It appeared so large, as if written in great capital letter. It struck my fear and doubt with such power. For the short time, it remained about a day, as nothing else ever had before and after. Hebrews 7:25. Then, one morning, as I prayed again, trembling at the thought that no scripture could help me, a fragment of a verse shot into my heart. My grace is sufficient. I felt a small measure of hope, a sense that perhaps there truly was mercy for me. What amazed me most was this. About 2 weeks earlier, I had looked at the very verse and concluded it could never comfort me. I had thrown my Bible down in annoyance, thinking the promise was far too small for someone like me. But now it seems as if that same promise stretched out its arms wide enough not only to embrace me, but many others like me besides.
1: Okay, yes. Thank you so very much, Dickin, and thank you, Auntie, for reading this portion. And as Auntie was reading and then taken over by Dickin Adekwe, I was saying to myself, one exercise worth undertaking, you know, for this book, for those who want to dwell more on this book, you know, is to identify the verses, the scripture passages that the devil attempted to use as a clog in the wheel of progress for John Boyan. And on the other hand, the scripture verses that the Holy Spirit ministered to him to counter that horrible application of the Bible by the devil, which is, you know, a classic of Satan and his style. The same method he used with our Lord. He came with the backing of the scriptures, of course, hoping that it would be applied wrongly. And our Lord replied with the Bible. And that's the same way that the Holy Spirit helped John Boyan. So it will really help us, you know, to do something like, may God give us grace, you know, table the portions that the devil attempted to use to disrupt his progress, and then the portions of the scriptures that the Holy Spirit helped him to counter those attacks from the devil. This is another portion that I really love. If you want to make any contribution, just unmute. This is another portion I love, which is about prayer. He said, still I said to myself, I will pray. Satan didn't want him to pray. He said, still I said to myself, I will pray. But your sin is unpardonable. Still I will pray. It is pointless. Nevertheless, I will pray. And I think if we are not taking anything away from this portion of the book, it should be this. You know that hymn, Nearer My God to Thee. At some point, the hymn writer wrote saying, even if it is a cross that raiseth me, meaning that even if it is sorrow and trouble or my own shame and guilt that is bringing me to you, my song will still be nearer my God today. And the person who can answer Satan like this is the person who can never be cheated by the devil. You say, look, I'm going to go to my father, like that prodigal son. I'll go to my father. Of course, that prodigal must have had many voices in his head as well. The Bible has no record of that. But I'm sure that as he made the resolution, or as he made his way to his father, he must have had some second thoughts, you know, some doubts, maybe cold feet, as we call it nowadays. Am I sure that my father will receive me? I really offended him. So that's just the message here. I will pray. I will pray is the equivalent of now, I will go, I will arise and go to my father. That's the equivalent for us of how we arise and go to my father. But your sin is unpardonable. Still, I will pray. Well, it is pointless because it is unpardonable, it's not going to forgive you. Said, nevertheless, I will pray. And I think that's a big lesson. And I pray that this will serve all of us well. And that also, if it falls on us to minister to anyone, we just say to that person, the most important thing you can do is to go on your knees and talk to your father by faith, no matter what voice or what message the devil is whispering or shouting in your ears. Just say, still I will pray, I will pray, still I will pray, nevertheless I will pray. Whatever you say to me, I will pray. I also love this reference to Psalm 77 verse 7. Will the Lord reject forever? Will he never again show favor? As his mercy completely? These are the type of questions we should pose, you know, to the devil. Because you say, you think you know the Lord? The Lord that I know, do you think he will reject forever? Do you think he will never again show favor? Do you think his message has completely vanished? You know, and Satan, when he's confronted with this, I'm sure that he's going to take to his heels. Bro Mark.
3: I mean, he's I think the key word to the for the I mean I wanted to just talk about the prodigal son when you talked about him. So I said the key word there was that they said he came to himself. So the moment, and that is exactly what we were talking about yesterday when we said if someone comes to himself, or when you, if you realize that you have sinned, most likely you have not forsaken the existence of the Holy Spirit, or you have not denied the existence of God. So you might not have committed
1: the so-called unpardonable sin.
3: That is unpardonable. So I mean, it was important that the prodigal son came to himself, and that's important.
1: For us, when we're going back.
3: Yes.
1: And I'm going to add to that it's also important for us to know that it is impossible for him to have come to himself except, you know, by the grace of the Holy Spirit. It shows that God still has a plan for him, because God is the one who wakes up the dead. The person who is dead in trespass is the one who wakes that person up and say, look, go and pray, or keeps disturbing that person. You know, that restlessness. There are some preachers, when they have preached to people, they always end their prayers by saying, and all those who have had this day, whom you are drawing, may they have no rest until they hear your voice and need your call. There are some preachers of the 70s, 80s that will pray, you know, that way. It's not an altogether bad prayer. You are saying, may they have no rest. When people cannot rest that way, it is the Spirit drawing them. It is the Holy Spirit drawing them. So I believe that even the prodigal, when he came to himself, I mean, that was a figurative story for us. We have to appreciate that it was the Lord who made him to come to himself. None of us can come to ourselves by our own power. The Holy Spirit. And once we find somebody like that, as Bram Rock rightly said, we should know that this person has not been rejected of the Lord, and this is the person that we need to to be patient with, and quickly point the person to the Savior. Okay, after this, can you continue now from weighing in the scales?
0: That's 203, right?
1: No, 205.
0: Okay, 205. I was upheld by these words, but not without intense struggles for about 7 or 8 weeks. My peace constantly rose and fell, sometimes 20 times a day. First fought, then trouble, peace now, and before I had walked or fallen, I was as full of fear and guilt as a heart could hold. This was not occasional, but the pattern of the entire 7 weeks. The verse about the sufficiency of God's grace and the warning about Esau parting with his birthright felt like a set of scales in my mind. Sometimes one side rose, then the other. My peace or distress depended on which side seemed heavier. Because of this, I prayed continually that God would press that scripture more fully upon my heart. That is, that he would help me apply the whole sentence, because so far I could not. Whatever he gave me, I embraced, but I couldn't go beyond what he supplied. Up to this point, the verse only helped me hope that there might be mercy for me. My grace is sufficient. And although it did not come with the full assurance I wanted, it still answered my earlier question, whether there was hope. Yet, because the words for you were missing from what I felt in my soul, I was not satisfied. I prayed earnestly for this also. So one day, while I was in a gathering of God's people, overwhelmed by sadness and fear, as I thought that my soul was no better and my condition terribly desperate, these words suddenly broke in upon me with great power. My grace is sufficient for you. My grace is sufficient for you. My grace is sufficient for you. 3 times over. And oh, I felt that every word was a mighty word to me. My grace sufficient for you. they were then and sometimes still are much larger and weightier to my soul than other words. At that moment, my understanding was so enlightened that it felt as though I saw the Lord Jesus looking down from heaven directly upon me, directing these words to me. It broke my heart, filled me with joy, and humbled me to the dust. But the strength of this comfort did not stay long in that intensity, though it remained with me for several weeks and encouraged me to hope. Yet, as soon as this powerful influence faded, the passage about Esau returned as before. My soul was again like a pair of scales, now lifted in peace, now dropped into terror. And so I continued for many weeks, sometimes comforted, sometimes tormented. At some times, my torment was extremely bitter, for all those scriptures in Hebrews would stand before me as if they were the only verses that barred me from heaven. Then again, I would regret that such a thought had ever crossed my mind. I would say to myself, how many scriptures are actually against me? Only three or four. And cannot God overlook them and save me despite them? Sometimes again, I would think, oh, if not for these three or four verses, how comforted I might now be. At times, I would hardly resist wishing they were not in the Bible.
1: Okay, Auntie, thank you very much. Let's just pause a bit. So, you know, just what I said earlier on, that it will be quite edifying to do a study of the scriptures that John Bunyan considered against him, or which the devil presented to him as against him. And of course, the two that we are looking out, or the two that he has been writing about, the first one is from Hebrews 12:17. Afterward, as you know, when he wanted to inherit this blessing, he was rejected, even though he saw the blessing with tears. He could not change what he had done. And I was talking about Esau. And then the second one, there remains no more sacrifice, you know, sacrifice for sin. And that's also from Hebrews, from Hebrews 10:26. If we deliberately go on sinning after we have received the knowledge of the truth, no sacrifice for sins to me. So at least these two for now. And you see, he has been wrestling back and forth. He has received some comforting words to say, the grace of God is sufficient. Also, that passage from Psalm 77 saying, look, is God the one? Is God of a nature that he will cease to have mercy? And on like that. Okay, let's go on so that we have a full view of his thinking before we discuss this. The city of refuge.
0: Then it seemed to me as though Peter, Paul, John, and all the other biblical writers looked upon me with scorn, as if saying, all our words are true. Every verse stands with as much force as any other. We did not cut you off. You cast yourself away. These are the verses you must take hold of. It is impossible. Hebrews 6:4. There remains no more sacrifice for sin. Hebrews 10:26. It would have been better for them not to have known the way of righteousness. 2 Peter 2:21. For the scripture cannot be broken. John 10:35. These scriptures, like the elders of the city of refuge, seem to stand as judges over my soul. While I trembled at their gate, the avenger of blood at my heels, with 1,000 fears and doubts, I was terrified that they would shut me out forever. Joshua 20:3-4. Thus I was confounded, not knowing what to do or how to settle the question. Could the scriptures agree in my salvation? I trembled before the apostles. I knew their words were true and must stand forever. I remember one day being in various states of mind, observing that each state corresponded to the nature of the scripture that came to me. If the verse of grace came, I was at peace. If the verse about Esau came, I was tormented. Lord, I thought, if both scriptures should come upon me at once, I wonder which would prevail. I found myself actually longing for both to come together, and I prayed that they would. Okay. About two or three days later, they did indeed come upon me at the same time. They wrestled within me a long while. At last, the passage about Esau's birthright began to weaken and withdraw, and the verse about the sufficiency of grace prevailed, bringing peace and joy. As I pondered this, the scripture came to me: mercy triumphs over judgment, James 2:13. This amazed me, and I persuaded it was of God, for the word of law and wrath must yield to the word of life and grace. Though the word of condemnation is glorious, the word of life and salvation far exceeds it in glory. 2 Corinthians 3:8-11. Moses and Elijah must both withdraw and leave Christ and leave Christ and his saints alone. Matthew 17:8. Another scripture visited me sweetly: the one who comes to me, I will by no means cast out. John 6:37. Oh, what comfort I drew from this phrase. Oh, what comfort I drew from the phrase, by no means, as if Christ me. No, not at all, for he has done nothing that can prevent me from receiving him. But Satan worked hard to take this promise from me, insisting that Christ did not mean me, but only lesser sinners. But I answered, Satan, there is no such exception here. He says, whoever comes to me, I will never cast out. I still recall that of all the tricks Satan ever used to rob me of a scripture, he never once suggested, but are you coming rightly? I believe he avoided this because he knew I understood very well what it meant. To come rightly meant to come as I am, a vile sinner, throwing myself at the feet of mercy, condemning myself for sin. Oh, how we wrestled, Satan pulling one way, I the other, but God be praised, I prevailed and gained sweetness from this promise. Even with such comfort, the passage about Esau still troubled my conscience at times. I could not fully escape it, so I decided to examine the nature of the blasphemous thought that had once terrified me, to take the words in their full meaning. When I did, I realized that taking it honestly, the words amounted to this: that I had freely left it to Christ whether he would be my savior or not. Let him go if he will. Then this scripture gave me hope: I will never leave you nor forsake you. Hebrews 13:5. Oh Lord, I said, but I left you. And the answer seemed to return: but I will not leave you. For this I thank God. Yet I was terribly afraid he might forsake me and found it hard to trust him. Seeing how I had offended him, I wished the thought had never crossed my mind, for then I would have leaned upon his grace more freely. I felt like Joseph's brothers, whose guilt constantly made them fear that their brother would finally reject them. Genesis 50:15-16. Yet, of all the scriptures I considered, the one in Joshua 20 brought me the greatest comfort. It speaks of the manslayer who flees to the city of refuge. If the avenger of blood pursues him, Moses says the elders of the city must not deliver him up, because he killed unintentionally and did not hit the victim beforehand. Oh, blessed be God for this word. I saw clearly that I was a manslayer, and I felt the avenger of blood pursuing me. All that remained was to ask whether I had a right to enter the city. I saw that the one who lay in wait to shed blood, the deliberate murderer, had no right. Only the one who killed without premeditation, without hatred, could enter. And I genuinely believe that this described me. I had struck my neighbor unwittingly. I had not hated him beforehand. I had prayed to him. I had been cautious about sinning against him. I had resisted this wicked temptation for 12 months. And even when the awful thought passed through my heart, it forced itself in against all my resistance. For these reasons, I believed I had a right to enter the city of refuge. The elders... Oops. My screen is gone. Okay, please. spare mine. The elders, the apostles would not deliver me up. This gave me great comfort and strong grounds for hope.
1: Hallelujah. Thank you so very much, ma. And this is such a very beautiful passage to read. And I love this reference to Joseph. And that's why many Bible scholars have said that Joseph was a type of Christ. You know, a type of Christ. There are many Old Testament characters that are seen as, you know, types of Christ. And this Joseph, notwithstanding, look at what John Bunyan wrote here. He said, I felt like Joseph's brothers, whose guilt constantly made them fear that their brothers would finally reject them. And that's so true. You remember that even that when Jacob died, and that was many years after they had been all taken into Egypt, after Joseph had settled them in Egypt, when their father died, many years after that, they still felt afraid. Now Joseph will remember everything that we did against him. Now he's going to remember. Now he's going to take vengeance that our father had died. But did he? He did not. And that paints the picture of how we think God behaves, because that's how we are as human beings. We don't forget. I remember the person who hurt us 30 years ago, last year, 25 years ago, 15 years ago. And sometimes, if we are not moderated by the Holy Spirit, we try to find a way to get even with them. And so Satan makes us to make that mistake about God, to think that God is like us, and we are saying, it's been 10 years, although I've asked for forgiveness, but I know God is going to remember now, and now he's going to take it out on me. Another portion I love here, is when John Bear was discussing here, Hebrews 13:5, it is the Lord who has made the promise solemnly, I will never leave you nor forsake you. And he's suggesting to us, he said, even if you left him, he would say to you, but I will never leave you and not forsake you. I think that reminds me of what Paul himself wrote when he said, even when we are unfaithful, he remains faithful. He's the one who has made the promise, I will never leave you and not forsake you. This is the kind of message that the so-called hyper grace people would want to hear. But it is true. It is the true message of Christ that he will always receive. That's no excuse, you know, to persist in sin. That's no excuse to take his grace for granted. But I think it is more important to underscore that truly he is a forgiving God, he is a merciful God, because what Satan wants more is for people to think that, oh, it's not a merciful God, and that he will stop at some point. He will stop at some point. He will not want to forgive you again. And then at that point, Satan wins. At that point, Satan wins. I said, very good. I've got this person exactly where I want to have him. If you have any contribution, please unmute your microphone. Otherwise, we're going to read this next portion, which will then lead us to the final resolution of this point. And that's where we are going to join John Boyan to sing that psalm, Psalm 150. Okay, until we still have some portions to read before that. Okay, Venerable, go ahead, sir.
4: Well, I'm not sure if I should preempt the concluding parts.
1: Okay.
4: So, but I will just say a few things anyway.
1: Yeah.
4: Number one is that I don't know if you have read them. I'm sure you must have read the life of Martin Luther.
1: Yes.
4: Yeah. And you know, it bears semblance to
1: John Boyan's.
4: I mean, the spiritual struggles of John Boyan.
1: Yes.
4: You know, until he encountered the scripture,
1: the just shall live by faith.
4: You know, that was when, you know, of course, it was a big struggle for him.
1: Yeah.
4: You know, just to be able to come to a point of being in right standing with God. You know, a lot of things went into his life, and in fact, it got to the point of depression. You know, it was a great torment for him until he struck that gold, as it were, you know, that scripture. No. So I'm sure that, and that's why I don't want to preempt, you know, this story. Then secondly, is that maybe I will ask you to help me refresh my memory, because you know, as mommy was reading,
1: yes,
4: you know, I even from the first I mean, paragraph she took.
1: Okay.
4: I mean, this evening, you know, I was trying to recall, you know, something that that relates to it in part one.
1: Okay.
4: You know, I don't know if I'm correct, but it's just coming back to me like as she was proceeding.
1: Mm.
4: I mean, with the reading, this story, even though I don't even have the full grasp of that portion now, mm. but I'm sure you will help me. Mm. You know, that was when they veered off.
1: Okay.
4: No, that was when they veered off.
1: Yes.
4: And then I'm not sure if that was the same time when they saw somebody who pretended to who was confident that he knew the road and asked them to
1: follow.
4: Well, you know, they fell into so many, you know, rain started falling. But
1: yes.
4: But the whole story was that, you know, there was this giant who arrested them, mm-hmm. and kept them in
1: the dungeon. So, giant, you know, despair.
4: Giant despair.
1: Yeah, giant despair.
4: So, you know, the way mommy was reading, I was okay, could it be this experience?
1: Mm, exactly. Exactly. You're absolutely right. Yes. Yes, exactly.
4: So I've been thinking about it because I know that, you know, they were there for a mm. long time.
1: Mm. True,
4: until
1: true,
4: maybe
1: true.
4: Something struck.
1: True.
4: I think it was through is it faithful now?
1: Yeah, it was hopeful.
4: Hopeful, yes. You know, I don't know if you can remind me or maybe remind us of what hopeful said, you know, that, you know, just help them to be able to break.
1: No, it was that they just remembered that they had a key in their pocket, which was a promise, you know, exactly what he's saying there, a word, a comforting word from God. So they just remembered all of a sudden, after so many, maybe months or years, that, oh, there's a key in this, and then they brought it out, which would be the comforting word of God, and then they used that promise, you know, to try whether the door would open, and it opened, and that was how they got out of it.
4: Exactly. So my thinking is kind of correct.
1: No, very correct.
4: So and then, you know, remember that there was also an experience that they had.
1: Mm.
4: I'm trying to recall that they were on a mountain. They were showing them, you know, some so they had some guide.
1: Yes.
4: And they were showing them, you know, and then they were showing them, you know, they had left that experience
1: mm.
4: with down despair.
1: Yeah.
4: But that guide was showing them that prison down the hill, and showing them the, you know, the carcasses of many believers,
1: exactly, who had killed perished. By giant despair. Yeah,
4: yes, just because they didn't remember that there was a key.
1: True.
4: Right,
1: true,
4: inside their pockets.
1: True. So
4: and then
1: they were with the shepherds on the Delectable Mountains. Then they were pointing
4: exactly them. The shepherds. Yes, the shepherds. You know, so the lesson is that. So many people with, you know, it was possible for John Bunyan to have perished, you know, because of all the attacks, you know, from the devil with a lot of, you know, words, even scriptures. He would have just given up, and then he would be in that prison, and then death will come. And, you know, so it will now become history that, oh, this man was actually a Christian.
1: Exactly.
4: But he still ended up, you know, in hell. So now I haven't said that.
1: Yes.
4: This is my thought about Hebrews. Is Hebrews
1: we have Hebrews 12 about Esau wanting it and not getting it, and then
4: no the other one,
1: Hebrews 10 26.
4: Yeah, exactly. My thought is that, and I was saying, I was explaining to somebody, I think it was even by Sabadmos.
1: I don't know. If maybe you don't want to preempt Dombaya's thought.
4: Okay.
1: Let's just hold on that briefly. But I want to thank you really, really, really, you know, for making this application to that episode where Christian and Ofo found themselves in the dungeon of a giant despair. They were kept in Doubting Castle. That was where they were held by giant despair. And I think your application is totally correct, because we find that they got into the grip of that giant because they sinned, right? They sinned, and it was the sin of Christian. And I said, look, I know it was presumptuous. Look, let's veer off the road. We are going to connect again. So the reason why that giant was able to torment them was because they sinned. It was not something that just, it was not like they just confronted Apollyon while traveling on the pilgrimage. They veered off the road. And the same thing here. The torment that Dumbuya was experiencing was because he himself sinned. I remember that that giant would go to them every morning and night. If we recall, he would say, look, are you guys still alive? By evening, I'm going to come down back to you. If you are still alive, I'm going to deal with you. And that would represent what did you say, ma? I said
0: he kept tormenting them.
1: Exactly, he kept tormenting them. Oh, you guys are still alive. I tell you, if I come back in the afternoon and you are still alive, I'm going to beat you. In fact, he did not even beat them, you know, he beat them. And that's exactly what was happening to John Bunyan here. Devil was beating him with a wrong application of the scriptures. And thankfully, it was Ofu that was playing the role of the Holy Spirit in that scenario. Ofu was the one telling Christian, look, how can we give up? What if there are so many things that God can do? And on and on. And I fully agree with you that this must be the episode that was trying to illustrate to us when they were in that dungeon. And I think it's just so powerful. The imagery is so powerful. The imagery of the devil, you know, tormenting us with our sins. With our, say, look, you are the one who sinned. You want to pray? You have sinned. He's not going to listen to you. There is no more sacrifice for sin. Can you remember Esau? Esau saw the blessing with tears. He did not get it. And we must pray that the Holy Spirit will give us a hopeful who will be, you know, reminding us, hey, of other scriptures to counter the devil. Thank you very much, sir, for making that application. Okay, until let's continue. We are going to get to the full resolution shortly, and then we take that point that Venerable wanted to make, reconsidering the charges.
0: Yet, because my suffering had made me extremely cautious, I became very critical in examining myself. I felt nothing was solid ground unless I tested it thoroughly. One question especially troubled my soul, and I longed for an answer. Is it possible for someone who has committed the unpardonable sin to receive even the slightest true spiritual comfort from God through Christ? After long consideration, I concluded the answer must be no, and for these reasons. First, those who commit that sin are cut off from any share in Christ's blood. Having no part in that, they have no foundation for hope, and therefore no spiritual comfort. For them, there remains no more sacrifice for sin. Hebrews 10:26-27. Secondly, they are denied any share in the promise of eternal life. They shall never be forgiven, either in this world or in the world to come. Matthew 12:32. Thirdly, the Son of God excludes them from his intercession, being forever ashamed to confess them before his Father and the angels. Mark 8:38. After examining this matter carefully and realizing that the Lord had comforted me, and that even after my dreadful sin, I found courage at last to return to those terrifying scriptures that had frightened me so deeply, I could hardly bear to look at them before. I had struggled 100 times to avoid wishing them out of the Bible, thinking they would be my ruin. But now I felt encouraged to look closely at them, to read them calmly, and to consider their meaning and purpose. When I did this, I found that their appearance had changed. They no longer looked as terrifying as before. They no longer looked as terrifying as before. I began with Hebrews 6, trembling lest it condemn me. But when I considered it carefully, I found, first, the falling away described there meant a total falling away, an absolute rejection and denial of the gospel and his message of forgiveness through Christ. This is clear from the apostles' reasoning in verses 1 to 4. Second, this falling away must be public, done openly before the world, bringing Christ to open shame. Third, those described there are shut off by God in permanent blindness, hardness, and impertinence. It is impossible to renew them again to repentance. By all this I saw, praise be to God forever, that my sin was not the sin described in that passage. First, I confess that I had fallen, but not fallen away, not from the profession of faith in Christ unto eternal life. Second, I had indeed brought shame to Christ by my sin, but not open shame. I had not denied him publicly, nor declared him worthless before the world. Third, I could not deny that God had allowed me to come to him in sorrow and repentance, though the work was very hard. Blessed be God for his unsearchable grace. Then I turned to Hebrews 10 and found that the willful sin mentioned there is not every deliberate sin, but specifically the sin of rejecting Christ and then rejecting his commands as well. Second, this must also be done openly before two or three witnesses according to the law, verse 28. Third, the sin cannot be committed without a deliberate and contemptuous insult towards the Spirit of grace, despising his warnings and resisting his pleadings. But the Lord knows, though my sin was devilish, it did not rise to this level. As for the passage in Hebrews 12 about Esau selling his birthright, though it had pierced me like a spear, I now concede that, first, Esau's sin was not a sudden thought against the constant effort of his mind. Rather, it was a thought he agreed with and acted upon deliberately, Genesis 25. Second, it was a public act done openly before his brother and likely before others. This made it far more serious. Third, he continued to despise his birthright. He ate, drank, got up, and went on his way. Thus Esau despised his birthright. And even 20 years later, he still disperses the same. I have enough. My brother, keep what you have to yourself. Genesis 13:33-9. As for the statement that Esau found no place for repentance, I reasoned this way. First, he was seeking repentance not for the birthright, but for the blessing. As both the apostle and Esau himself distinguished, he took away my birthright, and now he has taken away my blessing. Genesis 29:36. Second, considering this distinction, I returned to the apostle to understand God's mind in a New Testament sense. It seemed to me that the birthright symbolizes regeneration, and the blessing symbolizes the eternal inheritance. This fits the apostle's warning, lest there be any profane person like Esau who for a single meal sold his birthright, as if saying, lest anyone among you despise the beginnings of God's gracious work in you and afterward be rejected when you seek the inheritance. For many in the day of mercy despise the inward beginnings of grace, the true birthright of heaven, yet when the day of decision comes, they will cry out as loudly as Esau,
1: yes,
0: Lord, Lord, open to us. But just as Isaac did not revoke the blessing he gave to Jacob, neither will God the Father. He will say, I have blessed this, and they shall be blessed. Genesis 27:33. But to the rest he will say, depart, you workers of iniquity. Luke 13:25-27. After considering these scriptures and seeing that this understanding did not contradict other scriptures but agreed with them, I gained even more comfort and encouragement. This struck a heavy blow against the fear that the scriptures could not agree in the salvation of my soul. Now only the tail end of the storm remained. The thunder had passed beyond me, and only a few drops still fall here and there. Yet, because my former fears and agonies had been so intense, it often happened, as with someone burned by fire, that every sound seemed like fire, fire, and every small touch wounded my overly tender conscience. Righteousness in God. One day, as I was walking through a field, troubled again in my conscience and afraid things were still not right, suddenly a sentence fell upon my soul: your righteousness is in heaven. And immediately, with the eyes of my soul, I seemed to see Jesus Christ himself at God's right hand.
1: There
0: was my righteousness. So no matter where I was or what I was doing, God could never say of me, he lacks my righteousness, because my righteousness was right before him in heaven.
1: Hallelujah.
0: And I saw that neither a good spiritual frame made this righteousness better, nor a bad spiritual frame should.
1: Made it worse.
0: Sorry. A call was coming in. Sorry.
1: Okay.
0: Where am I? And I saw that neither a good spiritual frame made this righteousness better, nor a bad spiritual frame made it worse, because my righteousness was Jesus Christ himself, the same yesterday, today, and forever. Hebrews 13:8. Please can someone, I have a call from the hospital.
1: Okay,
0: please can someone continue.
1: Okay. Okay, go ahead, Eshi.
5: It's from
1: 2:30, yes.
5: Yes. At that moment, the chains truly fell off my legs. I was released from my affliction and prison irons.
1: Yes.
5: My temptation fled away from then on. Those dreadful scriptures that had tormented me ceased troubling me. I returned home rejoicing in the grace and love of God. But when I arrived, I searched to see whether the sentence, "your righteousness is in heaven," was actually written in the scripture. And I could not find those exact words. My heart began to sink again until this verse came to mind. Christ Jesus, who has become for us wisdom from God, that is righteousness, sanctification, and redemption. 1 Corinthians 1:30. By that scripture, I knew the other sentence had been true in its meaning. From this scripture, I saw that the man Christ Jesus, distinct from us in his bodily presence, is before God our righteousness and sanctification. So for a while I lived in a sweet and peaceful enjoyment of God through Christ. Oh, my heart cried. How my heart cried. Christ, he was all that I could see. I no longer looked at his benefits one by one, his blood, his burial, his resurrection, but at Christ as a whole, the one in whom all his virtues, offices, and works are united. And I saw him exalted at God's right hand. It was glorious to behold his exaltation and the power of his benefits, of all his benefits, especially because I could now look away from myself and look to him. I understood that all the graces presently growing in me were like the loose coins a wealthy man carries in his pocket while his gold is safely stored in his trunk at home. I realized that my gold, my true treasure, was stored up in Christ, my Lord and Savior. Christ was now everything to me: my wisdom, my righteousness, my sanctification, and my redemption. The Lord also led me into the mystery of my union with the Son of God. That I was joined to him, bone of his bone and flesh of his flesh, Ephesians 5:30. That truth became very sweet to me. It strengthened my faith just as it confirmed my righteousness. For if he and I were one, then his righteousness was mine, his merits mine, his victory mine as well. I saw that I was, in a sense, in heaven and on earth at the same time. In heaven through Christ, my head, my righteousness, and my life, on earth through my body. I now understood that Christ Jesus is regarded by God and should be regarded by us as the public representative of all his elect. In him, God considers and counts the whole body of believers. We fulfill the law in him, died in him, rose in him, and triumphed over sin, death, the devil, and hell in him. When he died, we died. When he rose, we rose. As scriptures say, your dead shall live together with my dead body, they shall arise. Isaiah 26:19. And after 2 days, he will revive us. After 2 days, he will revive us. On the third day, he will raise us up that we may live in his presence. Hosea 6:2. And this is fulfilled now that the Son of Man is seated at the right hand of God. As Paul writes, God raised us up with Christ and sealed us with him in the heavenly realms in Christ Jesus. Ephesians 2:6. These blessed truths and scriptures shone brightly before my eyes in those days. And so I must say, praise the Lord. Yes. Praise God in his sanctuary. Praise him in his mighty heaven. Praise him for his acts of power. Praise him for his surpassing greatness.
1: Hallelujah.
5: Psalm 150:1-2.
1: Hallelujah. Thank you so very much, Auntie. And thank you, Doc, too, you know, for reading. And what a beautiful prose here that John Bunyan wrote when finally the Holy Spirit opened his eyes to his righteousness. The argument of John Bunyan here basically is that the falling away in Hebrews 10 is about a public rejection of Jesus Christ as the means of salvation. A person who has rejected Christ and said, look, Christ is not the means by which I will be saved. That's the person for whom no sacrifice remains because you have rejected him. Not the sin that according to John himself, where he said, if we say we are without sin, we deceive ourselves. And to know that Christ himself is our righteousness, which is the fundamental of our faith. The Reformed faith, as Venerable mentioned, Martin Luther the Reformer, the just shall live by faith. What faith? Faith that Christ is our righteousness. And if Christ is our righteousness indeed, somebody who has been tormented by the devil, who has been in doubting castle for so long, who has been beaten by the devil, who has been tormented by him, must truly say, after gaining freedom, you know, from that castle, must actually recite that Psalm 150. Praise the Lord. Praise God. And I'm going to ask us to sing it. If you like to chant, you should sing it with us. Chant it with us. I have it here on the screen. I recall that last year, I think it was myself and Stafumbi who were in the virtual studio. Stafumbi, can you still remember last year? And we're so glad, you know, to sing that psalm, because this is just like another reminder to us as well, something we have known before, but now we are being reminded of it again tonight, that Christ is there is no greater song, there's no sweeter song. Remember one of those Advent hymns, it said, no sweeter sound than this is heard, Emmanuel. There's no sweeter sound than to be reminded that our righteousness is Christ. And I mean, this is a beautiful, beautiful thing indeed. That John Bunyan sang Psalm 150. And I'm going to play it now, if you can see it on the screen, and chant it along. I wanted to do that.

0: Yes, I know. Yes, indeed. We can't worship Christ enough, and that's why he deserves our worship, because it's our righteousness indeed. You know, Venerable, and I really thank God for how the Holy Spirit led Venerable to make that connection to tonight about this episode, actually connected with Christians' imprisonment in Doubting Castle by Giant Despair. But can we recall what happened in part two when they got to that Doubting Castle again? That's something that happened. Who can remember what happened in part two when Christiana and Great Heart, the other party, when they got to Giant Castle? And he remembered, he said, this was the place where Christian was imprisoned. Can you recall what happened? You know that at that time they had been traveling with Mr. Fearing of, as one of those that had been traveling with Mr. Halton, who was using a crutch, and another person. And when they got into that house, they debated, said, look, let's just go on our way. Do we need to go there? They said, look, let's go there and deal with that giant. So they went there and they started fighting that giant. And he said it took them like a whole week to fight. And eventually they killed the giant. They killed his wife. They destroyed Doubting Castle. And when they destroyed that, who did they find there? They found a man and his daughter who were almost at the point of death. You know, they found them there. Then, when they now brought the head of Giant Despair and his wife, what happened? Can you remember? I think many people were not in class that day. What happened when Mr. Halton was always using crutches, so that's another man who was so pessimistic and a very melancholy guy like that. Initially, he said, look, if you want to laugh, don't laugh near me. If you want to dance, I'm not for it. Just leave me. I don't want to travel with you. But when they brought the head of Giant Despair and the head of his wife, and they saw it, what happened? Can anyone remember what happened?
1: I think that man danced for the first
0: exactly.
1: time.
0: Exactly. Yeah, you're absolutely correct, sir. He danced for the first time. And all of a sudden, in that scene, we found that even Christiana could play a musical instrument. John Boyan did not tell us that before until that time, that Christiana brought out a musical instrument, started playing, and then Mr. Halton started dancing, and he was dancing with the daughter of the man that they rescued. Which tells us what? It tells us that the moment that a Christian fully understands that Christ is his righteousness, he's not going to take the grace of Christ for granted, but he's going to have that kind of peace that even in the face of the devil, he can dance, you know, he can sing a psalm of praise like this and say, look, praise God in his holiness, praise him in his mighty firmament, praise him for his noble act, praise him according to his excellent greatness. Do you have any contribution? I really thank God for this. And this is a passage we should read again and again. That part about righteousness in Christ. As long as we are focused on Christ as our righteousness, we are going to find that the devil cannot have the better of us.

0: all our righteousness. They are like the loose coins we have in our pocket. The real treasure is in heaven. The devil cannot touch him. You know, he cannot touch our real righteousness. The real treasure is in heaven. It's like a rich man who has his real treasure saved away in a vault, in a bank where nobody can get to. Good evening, Mark. Grandma Shumi, thank you for joining us. I know you've been around for a while.
1: Good evening. Good evening.
0: Yes, ma.
1: I really don't know, but I think John Boyan just fell into the, you know, the dark night of the soul.
0: Yeah.
1: You see, and thank God that he found himself, because that's exactly what salvation is all about.
0: Yes.
1: I think I said it on this platform before, but you know, we really haven't understood salvation. And I don't think we understand it if we see Jesus. You know, what Jesus actually did.
0: Exactly.
1: Because we were just told, okay, believe, say the sinner prayers, and that is it. We were not really told, you know, the I don't want to use the importance or whatever, or the gravity of what Jesus actually did. And for me, it's like, why going back to the Old Testament? Why? Because we are in a new covenant.
0: Exactly.
1: If we really, really, really understand what it means that, you know, we are a new creature in Christ Jesus, that we have the life of God in us.
0: Yeah.
1: And I'm not saying that occasionally things like this do happen, but we don't dwell in it.
0: Yeah.
1: You got to remind yourself, be conscious, live in that consciousness of who you are in Christ.
0: Yes.
1: The life that we have is not just life, you know, it's God's life itself, Zoe life.
0: Yes.
1: That's what is in us. Physically, you know, it's not, it doesn't show, but our spirit has understood that. Our spirit has understood what actually Jesus did, and all these things are in us. It's, the Bible said, is what is it now? It's precious promises that has given us, you know, all this thing pertaining to life and godliness.
0: Godliness, yes.
1: So we have all these things, and as he was talking, as you know, the reading was going on, I was just thinking that, didn't he have anybody to pray with or to express himself? That's why, you know, Christian life is not a solitude life.
0: True.
1: Because if he has somebody that they can share with, that person or can pray with, you know, if he's clutching, I don't know. I don't know how to say. I'm not blaming him.
0: Yeah,
1: I'm not saying that.
0: Just to give you context, yesterday the passage we read, he actually confided in an elderly Christian who did not help matters at all, unfortunately, and did not
1: because he didn't understand himself.
0: Yeah,
1: that's the point I'm making. You know, because he didn't understand himself. God is no longer, you know, a God of wrath. He has taken his wrath on Jesus. He's a God of judgment. Yes, he will judge. In fact, personally, when I think about that, that someday this God that is God of love and everything, on judgment day, he will just close his eyes as if he never met you.
0: Yeah, exactly.
1: And just judge you. Do you understand what I'm saying?
0: Hmm.
1: Sometimes that fear grips my heart. That for me to imagine, I can't imagine it. But that's what is going to happen, because it's not a partial God.
0: Yes.
1: So he's going to judge, not with favoritism or partiality. He's going to judge. Even though right now it's like he's pampering us, he's loving us, he's doing all this and that and that and that. Sometimes when I think about it, I tell him, I say, Lord, I'm afraid. Fear grips my heart that you're going to do this. But that's what he's going to do. But if one lives one's life like that, definitely, you know, that's why many pastors and believers, they say, oh, standing, they commit suicide because of this thing.
0: True.
1: You know,

0: John Bayer could easily have committed suicide. Yeah. You know that?
1: Of course, yes.
0: He could have. Okay, let me just end it all. What's all this problem about? Let me just end it all and meet him.
1: Yeah.
0: But he, I don't know. It depressed me, honestly.
1: Yeah.
0: The reading depressed me. I must be frank.
1: Yeah. Huh? Yeah, I want to say that. I mean, but thank God it ended on the note of him fully realizing that his righteousness is in Christ. But you know, in that portion that Venerable referred us to, that was exactly what that giant was saying to them every day. Say, look, kill yourself, commit suicide, otherwise I'll kill you. Commit suicide, otherwise I'll kill you. And that's what the devil wants to happen to a person who is racked with guilt. He wants you to commit spiritual suicide, run away from God. Or even physical suicide, kill yourself because you have done something so bad, so horrible. Kill yourself, or just renounce God and run away, and then the devil will be happy when that happens.
0: The readings depressed me. To be honest, it depressed me.
1: Yeah, to find out that the devil oppressed John Boyan that way. It can be truly
0: depressing.
1: Truly depressing. The silver lining is that he did not stay in that rut. The Holy Spirit helped him, to break out into a song of praise. Exactly.
0: Yeah, God is gracious and merciful. Yeah. Exactly. God is gracious and merciful.
1: Amazing.
0: Thank God for it. But it's the dark night of the soul, which of course each and every one of us could have.
1: Mm-hmm, mm-hmm.
0: Anybody could have it. And I believe that's why we need to really, ask God or the Holy Spirit for proper, I don't know how to say it, but for us to, I think maybe, pray Moses' prayer, teach me your ways so that I may know you better.
1: Yeah.
0: So that
1: we
0: can, ask God to actually reveal himself to us.
1: Exactly.
0: Even as we read his word.
1: Yes.
0: And, I really don't know how to say it, but...
1: Thank you.
0: I know that everything he said is... It happens to people. Mm-hmm. And it's happening now.
1: It's happening now,
0: to some people.
1: Yes, exactly.
0: The love will just help us.
1: Amen. Amen. Okay. And the moment we take our eyes off our righteousness, of Jesus Christ, and begin to look to ourselves or listen to somebody other than the Holy Spirit, then we're going to get into trouble. And that's the importance of having the Holy Spirit as our companion in this pilgrimage. One who is going to remind us, look, check your pocket. The promise is there. That is the key to get out of this despair. And reading this, we now more fully understand what Paul meant when he said, there is therefore now no condemnation for those who are in Christ, who walk in his will and not in the path of the flesh. There is therefore now no condemnation. And we have to always tell that to the devil, so you get away.
0: Mm-hmm.
1: There is therefore now no condemnation. We were in Christ. We don't need to be reminded that that's no license to sin. But we must always say that.
0: And when Satan comes, immediately we just, shut him up.
1: We'll shut him up, exactly.
0: We shouldn't have any dialogue with Satan.
1: Exactly.
0: We should not. We should not in any way, in any form.
1: Yeah.
0: And that goes down to identity. Who are you?
1: Exactly.
0: Who are you in Christ?
1: Exactly.
0: It goes down to identity. I'm the righteousness of God in Christ Jesus.
1: Mm-hmm.
0: What Jesus did, don't come and put it. Jesus had already paid. He even overpaid. So we don't owe Satan anything. We don't owe him anything.
1: It was paid in full. But Jesus paid it all.
0: It's just intimidating. Yeah. He plays on our ignorance.
1: Yeah.
0: He plays on our ignorance. He don't owe Satan anything.
1: Jesus has paid it all.
0: Satan knows that you have the knowledge,
1: mm-hmm.
0: He withdraws.
1: Wow. Hallelujah. Amen. Amen. Amen. Thank you so very much, ma. Thank you, Aunt Adesu. Thank you, Bro Mark. Thank you, Stafumbi. Thank you, Venerable and Mommy James. Thank you for your patience. Thank you, Grandma Shomi as well. Thank you to everyone at Gospel Best Radio. Venerable, please say a word of prayer. I remember to thank God again. Can't thank him enough, for the gift of his son in whom we have righteousness, and commit our new week, this new week, into God's hand. Thank you, sir.
2: Father, we thank you for this night.
1: Thank you, Lord.
2: We thank you for this power in your word.
1: Thank you, Lord.
2: Lord, we thank you for revelation. We thank you for light. Thank you, Lord. For illumination. We thank you for the gift of Jesus.
1: Thank you, Jesus.
2: It is in him that we live, that we move and have our being.
1: Oh, yes.
2: And he is always with us. We are the righteousness of God in him.
1: Oh, yes.
2: Because of the finished work of salvation upon the cross. Lord, we thank you for the gift of Jesus.
1: Hallelujah.
2: And Lord, we pray that the devil will never deny us of both the inheritance and the blessings.
1: Hallelujah.
2: In the name of Jesus.
1: Amen.
2: Lord, you will continue to keep us. You will continue to preserve us even as we journey on our way to heaven.
1: Mm-hmm.
2: And none of us will fall away. None of us will be held down.
1: Amen.
2: Or held bound by the vices and deceptions of the wicked one.
1: Amen.
2: In the name of Jesus.
1: Amen.
2: And we pray this evening as we are gathered concerning those that may be under the servitude of giant despair. Lord,
1: Jesus.
2: We pray, O God, that you will help them, you will visit them, you will speak to them through your spirit.
1: Amen.
2: That they may remember the word, your word of promise.
1: Amen.
2: That they may remember that you are still able to save.
1: Mm-hmm.
2: The man, that you will not deny him, any man who comes to you.
1: Yes.
2: Lord, we pray this night, we intercede on their behalf, that Lord, you will release them, you will break their yoke, you will release them from the prison of the dungeon, despair, and you will bring them back into salvation.
1: Amen.
2: In the name of Jesus.
1: Amen.
2: And Lord, we pray that you will bless us as we sleep this night, and you will bless us waking up.
1: Amen.
2: You will bless the new week, and when we shall return with great rejoicing and celebration.
1: Amen.
2: In Jesus' name we have prayed.
1: Amen. And may the grace of our Lord and Savior Jesus Christ, the love of God, and the fellowship of the Holy Spirit be with us
3: now and forevermore.
1: Amen. Do we know that chorus? Complete, complete, complete, complete in him. We are complete in him. Hallelujah. Thank you so very much. Happy night rest, everyone.
3: Night.
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0: I'm yes indeed. God bless you, really good. Good morning. Good afternoon. Good afternoon to you. Thank you very much for joining us this first Saturday in the month of October 2025 for another episode of Impact Clinic with Seun Oyedele. And we always thank you for tuning in to these episodes of Impact Clinic, holding on the first Saturday of the month. And we thank God for His grace that has made it possible for our facilitator, Brashim Oyedele, to keep this going. The consistency is something to be celebrated. And we thank God for the impact of this Impact Clinic. Good morning to you. I keep saying good morning. Good afternoon to you once again. Always a joy to have you. This is what you can do. You can invite many more people to join us. If you received the notification for this program, please put it on your WhatsApp status or on some other social media platform and invite many more people to join us and listen to this episode, which is a continuation of a series that began in August. And I have with me now in the virtual studio their brother, Abrashim Oyedele, joining us this afternoon. Good afternoon to you, sir.
1: Good afternoon, sir. How are you doing today?
0: Very well, very well. Glory to God. Thank you so very much for joining us again.
1: Yes, sir. Thank you very much for having us again.
0: Glory to God. Glory to God. Okay, then, over to you now.
1: Yeah, good afternoon once again to everybody listening to us. It's a new month. Happy new month to you. I trust that we are making projection into the new year already. And I pray that the Lord will preserve our lives in the name of Jesus. Okay, let us pray as we start on this month's edition of Impact Clinic. Our God and our Father, we thank you.
0: Thank you, Lord.
1: For always bringing instructions and counsels to our hearts, even from your word. Thank you for the first two editions on the subject of believers, economies, and finance. Thank you for what you have exposed to us thus far. Our gaze are on you again this month to bless our hearts through your word in the name of Jesus.
0: Amen.
1: We pray that in all, you alone will be glorified.
0: Amen.
1: In Jesus' name, we have prayed.
0: Amen.
1: Amen. So once again, thank you for joining us on Gospel Bells Radio. Our vision is to culture the culture with the mind of Christ. Okay? So you are welcome. You're welcome. We thank God for the Impact Clinic. Our barista shared with me, you know, a comment after last month's session, and I want to celebrate the person who aired that and every other person, you know, commendations, corrections, constructive criticism will help us to grow. So we look forward to more of such feedback on what to build on, what to correct, how to be better together as a community. And I pray that God will keep blessing us all in the name of Jesus. We started on this series 2 months ago. So this is the third edition or the third series on this. Believers, economies, and finance. In the last 2 months, we've looked critically at biblical approaches on how to survive the economy. Okay? Because as much as we are in the world, or as much as we understand that we are not of the world, we must fraternize with the reality that we are in the world. And so, despite being in the world, we must also know that for a Christian, the economy that we are operating in is kingdom economy, yes, we will face, you know, the indices, economic indices, such as inflation and, I mean, market reaction, market mechanism, you know, the force of demand and supply and all of those things as every other person. But insight into the word of God can help us navigate better. And that is why we look at the biblical approaches. We look at how some persons survived the economy challenge of their time. We look at Elisha, we look at Abraham, we look at Isaac, we look at Joseph, we look at Paul and the likes. But today, primarily, I want to speak on financial management. Financial management, that's the third aspect. You know, we've looked at the believer, we've looked at the economy. We want to look at financial management. If we are not able to exhaust the what we will be saying on this today, that means this series will linger to next month, and by December we'll trust God for something to bring on the table in preparing for the coming year. Okay, so financial management. Let me say clearly here that when it comes to financial management, I don't count myself to have apprehended. You know, I'm not near the likes of Dangote, the likes of Otedola, and, you know, other great people who, you know, they are business tycoons, they are business, you know, they are great already. But you get, that is why I said I do not count myself to have apprehended. But by virtue of exposure to books, you know, last 2 months, when we were talking about believers and economies, we're talking about biblical approach to survive harsh economy, I made reference to some books, and one of it is, you know, The Richest Man in Babylon. Okay, I implore you to read this book. Find a copy, either soft copy or hard copy. You will gain a lot of insight. Okay, the Bible says that my people perish for lack of knowledge. So it means that knowledge is a shield. Knowledge is a savior. Permit me to say that knowledge is a savior. It shields you from the plague of ignorance. All right. So by my exposure to books, you know, content from experts, you know, YouTube clip and other content I come across from, you know, experts, then my work experience, because at the moment, you know, I work in a financial services organization at the moment, okay? My work experience and little financial principle that I have been able to practice, I found that, you know, some of these things I want to share are working, okay? So I want to share them with us. And I believe that if we practice them, we will also have testimony to share. Okay? So we are speaking on financial management. And when we talk about finance, I want to do a little definition of terms. When we talk about finance, in its general terms, you know, it means more than making money. Because most times when we talk about finance, what people are, the idea, the general perspective around it is money, okay? But I refer to the term financial management as the MMM of money. I know that you are familiar with that acronym, MMM, but in the negative perspective, especially for those who fell prey of, you know, the gimmicks, the, you know, the scheme, yeah, it was a Ponzi scheme, okay? But it's not that Ponzi scheme I'm referring to. My definition of financial management, I define it as the MMM of money. And each of the M connotes something. The first M connotes making money. The second M connotes managing money. The third M connotes multiplying money. So when we talk about financial management, we are actually talking about how to make money, how to manage money, and how to multiply money. So you are not a financial manager. And when I say financial manager, I'm not talking about a position you occupy for an organization. I'm talking about your own resources, how you make the money, how you manage, that is spend the money, then how you multiply the money. That is what makes you a financial manager. You are not a financial manager because you know how to make money. Some persons are making more money than their counterparts, but somehow their counterparts are living at least a satisfied life than they are, because their counterparts learn the rudiment for managing and multiplying money beyond making money. So that is that. Because I know and I've discovered that nothing grows without proper management. Nothing grows without proper management. So you are not likely to grow if you lack the understanding of management. Now, people don't say that, you know, even me, I believe in that philosophy that you can't predict a life. But on another thought, I found out that if I watch how you use your time, if I watch how you manage your time, if I watch how you use and manage what you do with your time, we can predict what your future can be like. Okay? Because you are not likely to grow if you are not a time manager. Now, I've only digressed into time management to buttress the fact that nothing grows without proper management. And the spirit that sponsors mismanagement and misappropriation of funds specifically is the spirit of waste and greed. I hope somebody is following. I'm trying to lay a foundation. The spirit that sponsors waste and misappropriation. Now, I believe we know what waste means. The spirit that sponsors mismanagement of your money and misappropriation of your money is the spirit of waste and greed. Now, when we say misappropriation, it means that, okay, you have this money, you plan to use it to buy, or you're trying to make money to buy, let's say, a book. And when you got the money, you pushed it into buying AirPod. Now, you've misappropriated the money, because what you appropriate the money for initially was a book, but you diverted it into something it was not meant for. That is misappropriation. Now, I'm not, this is different from, you know, drawing scale of preference, you know, making choice of expenses, trying to manage your resources. Now, because now, if you look critically, you will find out that my explanation, or with your understanding of what misappropriation deals with, you will find out that this is what has plagued us as a nation, especially in the political arena. In the political arena, misappropriation of funds is going on almost every day. Resources that ought to be pushed into certain things that will bring about development will be pushed into trivial things. You get? So when we talk about, you know, mismanagement of fund, misappropriation, the underlying spirit that sponsors it is the spirit of greed and the spirit of waste. Okay, so management, when we talk about management, management is the efficient use of available resources. And you know that is what economics is about. The efficient use of available resources. Because an economist will make you understand that economics is the study or the science that study human relation or human behavior when it comes to want and means, okay, which has alternative uses, want and means. Now, the means, M-E-A-N-S, denotes resources. So when you're talking about economics, you're just talking about how human relates or their behavior to available resources and meeting their needs, which has alternative, you know, source or alternative use. You get it? So when we are talking about management, you are talking of how to make use of the little resources available at your disposal to meet your needs. So it is the maximization of available resources. That is what management is about. Okay? Now, on the subject of financial management, I have said it earlier that I don't count myself to have apprehended. But one thing that drives me, that makes me feel, okay, let me share this, is that I want you to be off the hook of ignorance in all shade of life. Finance being part of it. Okay? You know, I recall when I started writing book, you know, going to talk about relationship, publishing articles on relationship. Some persons felt I don't have the pedigree to talk about marriage, talk about courtship, talk about relationship in general, because I was not married as at then. I wrote my first book in 2013, published it in 2016, and as at then, you know, 2013 now, we have 12 years. So if you subtract 12 years from my legal age, you will have an understanding of how much young I was at that time. So people felt, or some persons told me to my face that you're too young, you don't have what it takes to be writing books on relationships. You don't have what it takes to be going for seminars, speaking at programs about relationships until you get married. And I can't imagine. I published a book on relationship again in 2021, and that book, you know, I can say that it's one of the publications that set the high stage for most of the things I now do now, because the commendation were just showing it. So, you know, people, nobody reads that book and not refer it to somebody or not get back to me and say, no, this is wisdom. And it's just a 3-chapter book, Antidote. So what I'm saying is this. Don't think, okay, because Sheung is not the likes of the people I've mentioned earlier and other people, maybe he's not in the class of Elon Musk, he's not in the class of Mark Zuckerberg, he's not in the class of, mention any name of, you know, people that have their 2 feet well framed in finance, that because I'm not there, so I don't have the pedigree to speak on finance. I believe if you can listen carefully, I believe that we will learn together on this. We will learn together on this. Okay? Now, talking on financial management does not mean I'm earning or saving or investing in millions of hard currency, like I said, but what I have found to be true, through study, other testimonies I've listened to, my practice, I want to deliver the same to others as preventive measure, because I believe it is better to prevent error from occurring than to repair error that has occurred. It is better to prevent error. So what I want to say is more like, you know, to equip us from not falling into financial error, because it is better to prevent error from occurring than to repair the error that has occurred. Okay? Now, some facts we should note when it comes to financial management. Number one, there is nothing wrong with money, with the money you earn or you were given, but many things can be wrong with the way you manage it. Please note that I'm talking about facts to note about money and financial management. Nothing is wrong with the money you were given or the money you make, but many things can be wrong with the way you manage it. You know, some people hold the notion that their boss is diabolic. That's why their salary or wages does not last. Some persons believe that money does not stay long in their hands. Let me just speak for the next 5 minutes. We take a break, then we continue. Obviously, we can't exhaust this. Now, the first point I want to lay emphasis on is the fact that nothing is wrong with the money you are making. Yes, I am not disputing the place of, you know, the spiritual terrain or the spiritual operation in the world. Nevertheless, if, you know, when you believe that the person you're working for is diabolic, that is why the money he or she pays you does not last in your hands, you've got to sit down and look at how yet those monies go to. Okay? Now, when I was serving as a core member, serving, you know, NYC, by privilege, I was president of the SDG, Sustainable Development Growth, and all of those. So, and I have quite much of interaction with other core members, and we're in NCCF, you know, interacting with core members. Now, and after graduation, I have a little affiliation with NYC, so I go to camp to speak with core members, go to their CDSs, you know, after camp to address them and all of those. So there is this notion amongst core members that the monthly allowance, well, I don't know if that is still the notion now that it's 77,000, but then it used to be 33,000, 19,800, and the likes. Now, the core member do have a notion that Alawina blood money is just a statement, you know, just to portray the fact that it doesn't last in their hands. And when I heard that statement at first, it looks funny. It looks, okay, maybe something to buy into. But when I took it in and critically give my thoughts to it, I found out that the problem is not, because when they say Alawina blood money, it's not that the government went to the shrine or called the core member into a shrine and they were bringing the money from one evil altar and giving it to them. No, they actually transferred it to our bank. So we went to different banks to withdraw this money. Okay? So it has nothing. It could be any other person who would have, it could be a business person who would have gone into the same bank, cash money put into the business, and the business will grow. So why do people think, you know, there are some persons that take loan from companies, and they believe that the loan companies are diabolical. That's why they find it difficult to pay back. No, that is not it. Because most of these companies, they give you check when they want to issue the money, or they transfer to your account. Where sometimes they ask you to meet them in bank. They catch the money from the counter and they distribute based on the principle you called for. But you see, a woman, you know, an average trader in the market, maybe called for a 200,000, for instance, and the day she got home, the first thing is to cook a beautiful pot for me that were pot of soup, or a delicious pot of soup now, and, you know, with turkey and everything. The 20,000 is gone. Then she remembers that her child is in school. She pays school fees from it. She remembers that, oh, her friend has a party. She supported the friend, bought clothes, did makeup and all of those, and squandered the money. Now she will pay the 200,000 with interest from her business. Now, when she's struggling to pay, she now begins to think that the people who gave her the money, they actually did something to make her struggle to pay back. So we don't examine. The scripture encourages us. He said, examine yourself. So you must know that there is nothing wrong with the money you are making. Maybe there are many things wrong with the way you manage the money. Okay, sir, I think we should go on break now, and we'll continue. Okay?

0: I know it's time to thank you so very much for staying with us this afternoon for the October 2025 edition of Impact Clinic with Seun Oyedele. This is the continuation of the series on the believer, economics, and finances. And we thank God for the insights that we have received from today's clinic. Are you joining us for the first time? We are glad to have you here. Please feel free to reach out to us. Use the WhatsApp widget on our page to listen to us. And if you're on our listening page, you can actually go to our home page. You can use that button that says Explore Gospel Best Radio to read more articles and engage with more programs on Gospel Bells Radio. Our dear facilitator, Brashi Oyedele, it's always available, and you can reach out to him directly. I'm going to give out his contact details right now. If you want to reach out to him by WhatsApp or SMS or in some other ways, you can do that. Reach out to him on 0813-736-8138. If you have any question today, or any suggestion or any comment, just tap the WhatsApp widget, put it in there, and we'll be glad to respond to you. We'll make sure that we respond to you, and Brashi Oyedele, we get in touch with you. Thank you so very much. Always a joy to have you. And now we go to the second part of today's Impact Clinic. If you want to listen to past episodes, you can go to our own page, use that button that says Explore Gospel Best Radio. You're going to find links to listen to past episodes of Impact Clinic. Thank you, bro. Well done. Over to you now.
1: Thank you very much, sir. Okay, so the facts on financial management, we mentioned that there is nothing wrong with the money. Maybe there is something wrong with the management. Now, the second fact is that there is no money too small to save from, just as there is no money too small to tithe on. There is no money too small to save from, just as there is no money too small to tithe from. Now, this is a two-edged statement. Now, there are Christians who are, you know, we believe. Now, there are Christians who are, you know, we believe so much in tithes. So,

is for people who are earning big. It's not true. It's not true. The third thing, I want to rush a little bit now. The third part to note is that financial liberation is not overnight, nor is it a game of chance. It is a result of intentionality and discipline. Financial liberation, like breaking through financially, is not an overnight issue, nor is it a game of chance. It is a result of intentionality and discipline. So you don't gain financial stamina overnight. People who don't have this understanding are those that are trying to do any and anything just to make money. Yes, we can see rich people today, but ask them how long they've been building their wealth. How long they've been building their organization. How long they've been building their company. How long they've been building their conglomerate. Now, you just find them out today and you say, okay, this particular person is the richest man in the world. This particular person is the richest man in Asia. That person sits in or are down, and you will find out that it did not start, or it's not an overnight experience. It's not that the person just started a business today and to the following day, the person had become the richest this, the richest that. No. Financial liberation is not overnight, and it's not a game of chance. Go and read all the biography of most of the rich people, and if you can find any of them that got that status by gambling or by sexual involvement, you know, some people are into sex work just to make money. They don't know that financial liberation is not sexually transmitted. No. Gaining your financial balance is not sexually transmitted. It's something you have to, it is a result that comes through diligence, through intentionality, through discipline. Because discipline will let you know that it's not everything that you have the means to buy that you should buy. There are some things you will particularly deny yourself of just so that you can have resources at hand tomorrow to get certain things that will come as emergency. Okay? So it's not overnight. The fourth is that whatever you do not manage, you will lose. Whatever you do not manage, you will lose is another fact you should know. You know, when we were growing up in there is a saying that we grew up with in Yoruba, that our parents or grandparents do say that Ale Jolowo. You know, when they make that statement, I don't consider it as a fact to work with. But as time goes by, I begin to see 1, 2, 3 persons who at one point or the other they have money, and now, you know, it doesn't look as though they are ends up handled cool cash before. So I begin to think through that statement that Ale Jolowo, and I found out that there is a way money can be sustained. One of it is by management. You manage the source of that income, then you manage the income. If you're doing well on your job that is giving you money, you will sustain the job. When you sustain the job, you will sustain the inflow of the income. So, but when you don't manage your job, and you don't, that as the source of the income,

0: income and you don't manage the income, you will lose it. So whatever you don't manage, you will lose. Number five fact is that your financial intelligence is mirrored through your prosperity mentality than your prosperity mentality. Let me say that again. Your financial intelligence, how intelligent you are when it comes to finance, is shown or mirrored through your posterity mentality, not your prosperity mentality. Because no financial future for anyone who does not handle money with future in mind. There is no financial future for anyone who does not handle money with future in mind. So it is about your posterity mentality, not your prosperity mentality. Some persons just want to prosper. They just want to have the money. They want to buy a car now. They want to live in a big house now. They want to do this. No, it is not always about your prosperity mentality, but your posterity, your future mentality, because nobody ends a future without being futuristic in his approach to money. Nobody ends a financial future without being futuristic in his ins or handling of money. Okay? So it is not in your prosperity mentality, but your posterity mentality. The sixth fact is that the journey to financial liberation starts from the point you get to define your income types and expenditure type. Your journey to financial liberation starts from the point you get to define your income types and expenditure types. Now, when we say income types, there is definition for your income. There is what we call the statutory income. Your statutory income, for some of us that are on some organization payroll or government payroll, your monthly income is your statutory income. It comes on a monthly basis. As long as you are on that organization payroll, it is statutory that money will come. Or maybe you are working for somebody and you are placed on wages every day, every week. That is statutory. Then we have what we call the docile income. The docile income are income from your, permit me to say, from your hustles. Your side hustle, side gigs. So you are on a job that gives you money on a monthly basis, but you also have a business aside that gives you income. The money from your paid employment is your statutory income. The one from your side gigs or side hustles are what we call the docile income. Okay, so you must understand your income types. Then you must understand your expenditure types. Under the income types, there is also the income that we call the intangible income. Intangible income. And when you talk about intangibility, you are talking of something you can't really lay hold on. Now, for me, at the end of the month, I know how much I'm expecting from my employer as long as I deliver on the job. That's my operative, my statutory income. Now, the docile income are income I get from other things I do. Okay? While my intangible income is what comes from my goodwill. Somebody just look at me, oh, brushing, I'll send so-so amount to your account, please manage it. It's out of goodwill. And you know, you can't, for instance, for we believers who pay tithes, what comes from the tithe you pay, or what comes as a result of the tithe you pay, is intangible, because you can't say that, oh, if I'm committed to paying 15,000 naira tithe every month, I'm sure that I will get 30,000 naira in return. It's not like that. Now, the likes of our fathers in the Lord, like that Yi Adeboye and the likes, they've grown. Their goodwill is so fat that they don't struggle for, you know, operative income. That's maybe income from their ministry, I mean, maybe their salary, or, you know, their side business. Majorly, they ride on this intangible income, because somebody can look at them, like one of them one day, and they'll say, okay, I want to give daddy 10 million naira. It's out of their goodwill. That's an income type, you know, because it's not a physical, what's it called? It's more like I'm doing a financial seminar anyway. But I believe that you can learn from this. So you must understand. Then when we talk about expenditure type, you are talking about defining your expenses from the, we have just two. There are expenses that are non-negotiable. You must expend on them. We call them non-optional expenses. Non-optional. You can't negotiate it. You must expend. You must expend. In economics, we say that there are three basic needs of man. We say shelter, clothing, and food. You must expend on food. You must expend on shelter. You must expend on clothing. Though clothing, nowadays, you don't have to be buying clothes every month, but you have to eat every day. So your food is non-optional. Transportation, especially in Lagos, is non-optional. You have to move from one point to another to work. Okay? Not like in the villages where somebody just trek to the farm. So transportation falls under the non-optional expenses. Okay? Now, optional expenses for a lady is wig. Wig is optional. Makeup is optional. Going to club, going to party is optional, because you can survive without these things. You know, funding your appetites, funding your how should I put this now? When you funding your appetites is optional. Maybe you like taking chocolate. You can survive without it. But if you don't segment this thing that, oh, when I get my income, maybe there are some persons that have these three types of income coming for them. They have the operative income, which is the statutory. They have the docile income, which is the money from their side hustles. They have grown their goodwill, that somebody can just look at them and say, take 100,000, take 50,000, take 20,000, without them begging. Intangible income. Some persons have these three coming to for them. Now, for most people, what they have primarily is just income from their job. Now, take for instance, you are on a job that pays you 200,000, and you've not learned your optional and non-optional expenses. And because you see 200,000 naira in your account, the next thing you went to do is to buy a hair worth 150,000. And you are not sure any other money, you've not grown your goodwill to the point that at least you are sure that intangible income will come. You don't have a business that you are sure that docile income will come. Such a person will go starving despite how much he or she earns. The first thing to do from your income is to cater for your non-optional expenses. So if you are a salary earner, you should be able to budget, okay, I earn 200,000 naira, let's so percentage of this money go into food stock. You stock the food stock, you buy gas, you buy all the things needed at least. Then the next thing is, how much is my transportation to work on daily basis? I spend 2,000 naira on daily basis to work. Okay, there are, I have to go to work 25 times in this month. That's 50,000. You push that 50,000 naira somewhere. Let's assume another 50,000 naira caters for your feeding. That's 100,000. Then let's assume that your house rent is let's say 200,000 naira in the year. That's about 33,000 or so on monthly basis. You push that also somewhere. So you've expended 133,000. You have just 67,000 naira left. That 67,000 naira, you've taken your tithes, 20,000. You have 47,000 naira left. It is that 47,000 that you can now begin to push into. Well, we will talk about savings now. I mean, saving aside, pushing money aside for your non-optional expenses. That remaining 47,000 is what you have to play with for the month. Or else, by the mid-month or even the first 10 days into the month, you are already borrowing money to go to work, no transport fare. You must understand your optional expenses, your non-optional expenses, then understand where you stand when it comes to your income. You must. So, thinking of what to buy at every instance money comes to your hand is a poverty mentality. Another fact to note. I don't know, but I believe that some of us can relate to this. When you don't have money, you don't think of what to buy. But immediately, when you don't have money, you somehow, I mean, when I say you don't have money, maybe extra money, somehow, you manage what you have and you are living cool. But immediately, extra money comes into your hand. The next thing that pops up in your head is, what should I buy? I'm also a culprit of this, so I'm speaking from experience. But it is not a good approach to money, that every time money enters your hand, what you are thinking of is what you spend it on. And some of us, we even push the money into what we don't need at the moment. I want to buy this cloth I saw my friend, I want to buy it. And that cloth, when you wear it once, you don't wear it again. Okay? Another fact to note, as we begin to call it a wrap here, I think in the next 8 minutes, we should be off the air on impact planning for October 2025. Okay? Another fact to note is that money matter is the root of a lot of challenges. Money matter is the root of a lot of challenges. Depression. Some people have gone into depression because they could not manage what they have, they ran into serious debt, and as a result, they could not manage their sanity, and so they are depressed. And for some, depression out of money, out of money issue, graduates into committing suicide. For some, money matter is the root of their marital stress. Money matter. I was telling somebody that during COVID era, the first two weeks that government declared as curfew, the first 2 weeks before the total shutdown, the first 2 weeks, I think if 2 weeks was first declared, then another 2 weeks, then before the, you know, a total shutdown and everything. That first 2 weeks that was declared, I know of four homes, four marriages that had issues. At least four that I know of. Either by either the wife or husband reporting to me, or, you know, I just four, because the man could not bring anything to the table. The wife began having issue with her husband. So money matter can cause stress. In fact, it is believed that there can be genuine romance when there is no enough finance. So when we talk about money, it goes beyond, you know, naira notes or dollar notes or pounds. You know, money matters. Money matters. And because it matters, it must be a matter for you that occupies space in your mind. Money matters, and because it's a must fit rightly. So the of right approach in financial management. Okay. Some persons, because they couldn't manage the issue of money in their marriage, it led to divorce. Now, I'm talking about the challenges that come with not managing fund well, or lacking financial, the prowess to financial management. Depression, suicide, marital stress, divorce, you know, fraud. Because some person just want to have money, they go into internet fraud, go into cyber fraud, go into different kind of, you know, anomalies just to gain access to wealth. How about ritual? How about gambling? How about family disputes? How about taking ownership of what is not yours just so that you can have more? Some persons are in charge of their family properties just because they want to have said it. Mismanagement is the spirit that sponsors it, is greed. Properties that belong to 3-4 siblings, one person want to sit on it and get access to all the resources that come through it. That's fraud, that's stealing, that's theft. There's no better way to say, even if you are the head of the family. Okay? So you are not making financial progress if you only have operative income. Let me begin to wrap up on the notes. Next month, we will continue, and I'll be giving you financial wisdom nuggets. Wisdom nuggets. Okay? I've explained the income types. So if all you have is just your salary, all the money that you can expect is just your salary. Aside your salary, is either you go begging or borrowing. You are not making financial progress. Then another fact or note you should note is that understanding your expenditure type and carefully drawing your scale of preference to make choice of what to expend on is a pathway to your
1: financial portfolio, to growing your financial portfolio. Let me take that again. Understanding your expenditure types, I've talked about optional and non-optional, and carefully drawing your scale of preference to make choice of what to expend on is a pathway to growing your financial portfolio. I've used the analysis of a man or a woman earning $200,000, cater for your feeding, cater for your transport fare, cater for your tithes, then you can play with the rest. You want to save, you want to invest, you want to dash, you want to buy a luxury, whatever, you want to buy something, you can cater for that. So when you understand your expenditure types and where you stand in terms of your income, and you draw your scale of preference, and by the time we are talking about financial nugget next month, I will be talking about budgeting. So this, I believe that you've been with the little I've been able to say today, you gain insight into the issue of finance. So we continue next month. Thank you for listening. Thank you for joining us today. God bless you greatly.

0: Anoyes, God bless you too, bro. Thank you so very much for yet another impactful episode of Impact Clinic. And I want to thank you too for tuning in this afternoon. What a beautiful time we have had. And I pray that the Lord will give us grace and wisdom as we navigate our world. And the Lord will bless us and everything we lay our hands upon. In Jesus' name. If you have any question, if you have any contribution, reach out directly to Brashim Oedele or just use the WhatsApp widget. Send it to us. We are going to bring it to his attention. And then at the next Impact Clinic, or if you leave your contact details, our brother will reach out to you. Bro, thank you so very much. Please say a word of prayer as we bring this session to a close.
1: So, our God and our Father, we thank you for bringing your word to us again on the subject of how to manage our income.
0: Thank you, Lord.
1: We pray that you will give us more wisdom in the name of Jesus.
0: Amen.
1: You know, your word says that if any of us lack wisdom, we should ask from you that give liberally without finding fault. And you know, when the Pharisees and Sadducees went to meet Jesus in the book of Matthew chapter 19, and they were asking him on the subject of marriage, I think verse 6, Jesus had to answer them, "Have you not read?" Meaning that we can gain insight to some of these things through reading, through, you know, access to your wisdom. We pray that you will equip us with all the knowledge needed, all the understanding needed, all the wisdom needed, such that unbelievers will not ask us where is our God. Amen. In the name of Jesus.
0: Amen.
1: We pray that you will bless Gospel Bells Radio greatly.
0: Amen.
1: That Gospel Bells Radio will reach out to the uttermost parts of the earth.
0: Amen.
1: In the name of Jesus.
0: Amen.
1: Thank you, blessed Father.
0: You,
1: in Jesus' name we pray. Amen.
0: Amen.
1: Glory to God.
0: Hallelujah. Glory to God in the highest. Thank you very much, bro. We look forward to having you again with us next month by his grace. Amen.
1: Amen. Thank you, sir.
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0: And indeed, as his presence now fills this place, we pray for the glory of his presence. Please welcome with me our dear pastor, Pastor Ayo Agunloye. Good morning, sir.
1: Good morning, sir. God bless you. Amen. Happy Easter in Arias.
0: Happy Easter in Arias.
1: Good morning, dear listeners. God bless you, sir.
0: Amen. Thank you, sir, for joining us one more time.
1: Thank you.
0: Please say a word of prayer as well.
1: Father, we thank you for this morning. We thank you for the gift of Jesus to the world. We thank you for his death and resurrection. Thank you because the grave could not hold him captive. And he resurrected, he ascended to prepare a place for us.
0: Yes.
1: We are grateful for the work of the cross. Accept our heart of gratitude in Jesus' name. Father, as we discuss your word today, we ask that you speak to us directly from your throne.
0: Amen.
1: You speak to each person that is listening and that will listen hereafter.
0: Amen.
1: We pray that there will be utterance. We pray that there will be entrance of your word.
0: Amen.
1: And your word will mix with faith in us and do us good and transform us from the level we are to the level you want us to be in Jesus'
0: name. Amen.
1: Thank you, Father, because you answered our prayer.
0: Thank you, Lord.
1: Blessed be your holy name, Lord.
0: Hallelujah.
1: In Jesus' name we have prayed.
0: Amen.
1: Amen.
0: Amen.
1: So, as was announced earlier, we'll be deviating a little bit today from the theme of that we are considering on your Potter's House daily devotional to deal with the stolen Lord in commemoration of the Easter season, that is Easter event, what happened to remember Easter. And we will be studying John chapter 20 this morning by God's grace. John chapter 20, and we'll be trusting God to bring challenge to our hearts that will help us to move from where we are to where we ought to be in the name of Jesus.
0: Amen.
1: So I will read quickly John chapter 20, and I will start probably with the first three verses, and then we'll talk and see how far the Lord can bring us this morning on it. So John chapter 20 from verse 1, the first day of the week cometh, Mary Magdalene early. Okay, the first day of the week cometh Mary Magdalene early, when it was yet dark, unto the sepulchre, and seeth the stone taken away from the sepulchre. Then she runneth and cometh to Simon Peter and to the other disciple whom Jesus loved, and saith unto them, they have taken away the Lord out of the sepulchre, and we know not where they have laid him. So this title of today's message is brought out from Mary Magdalene's fear and exclamation that she brought to Peter and John, the other disciple, the beloved, the disciple that Jesus loved.
0: Yes.
1: And she was like, I have been to the grave, I have been to the sepulchre this morning, and I cannot find our Lord there. They have taken him away. They have stolen him. Our Lord has been stolen. Our Lord has become the stolen Lord. He is our Lord. Later, he became our dead Lord, our Lord that was killed and is dead in the sepulchre. Now, he has become our Lord that has been stolen. These are the different levels that Jesus is in the hearts of men even today. Jesus in some hearts is living. Jesus in some hearts is dead. Jesus in some hearts is stolen. And that is what we want to look at, as the Lord will help us this morning in the name of Jesus. We see here that Mary Magdalene exclaimed and was worried that the Lord has been stolen. When she woke up very early in the morning, the first day of the week, ran to the sepulcher in order to apply spices on the body of Christ, on the body of Jesus, because as far as Jesus was concerned, Mary was concerned, that time, that day, Jesus was dead. And she needed to apply spices on the dead body of Jesus, on the corpse of Jesus. She needed to apply spices to just keep Jesus not to smell, to keep Jesus from smelling to neighbors around, from smelling around. So she needed to maintain Jesus with spices. She needed to package Jesus with spices in order to keep Jesus still there and not producing offensive smell to neighbors. Now, Jesus has an aroma if he is living. He talks of the aroma in Corinthians when he's saying that we produce the saints, the aroma of Christ, the aroma of death to those who want to die, and the aroma of life to those who accept the cross. And there is an aroma that comes from you if you live the life of Christ, and Christ is living inside you. But this time around, those in whose life Christ is dead need to be applying spices to maintain it. And very early in the morning, Mary Magdalene, as far as she was concerned, Christ was dead, and so she needed to apply spices to keep him from producing offensive smell to people around her and to people around where the dead body of Jesus lies. And that's where she went very early in the morning. But unfortunately, the problem degenerated. She was thinking, who will roll this stone away for me in order for me to be able to do this? Somehow, the stone was rolled away. That would have been a testimony that, thank God, I was already thinking, who will roll this stone away from me? But the stone has been rolled away. But a more difficult problem came, a more terrible problem came. On looking into the sepulcher, she discovered that the Lord had been stolen, and that was the most serious problem. So she ran to Peter and to John and said, they have taken away the Lord out of the sepulcher. They have stolen the Lord out of the sepulcher, and we know not where they have laid him. The question I want to ask you quickly this morning, dear listener, is the Lord still living in your heart? Is the Lord dead in your heart? Is the Lord still living in your church? Is the Lord dead in your church? And let me also add, has the Lord not been stolen in your church? If many of us are still going to church, even though we know that the Lord is dead in that church, but we just know that at least We still have his name. We still have his form of godliness, even though we deny his power thereof. We still have his form of doctrines and of do's and don'ts. And then we just go to church and we do some things and we call upon his name. We still have his form. His body is there. We are still part of the body of Christ, even though that body is dead. And we see people running in the very early morning on Sunday, the first day of the week, just like Mary Magdalene, going to church, going to places, even though in their hearts they know that the Lord is dead. So what they are going to do is just to rub that body with ointment so that it will not be producing stinking stench, stinking offensive odor from their bodies to other, to their neighbors, to their colleagues in the office, in the market, and all that, so that at least they will be called Christians. They are just packaging their lives with religion, with going by going to church, with prayers, with all the forms of godliness, without the power of resurrection thereof. So a lot of people know in their hearts, Jesus is dead here. Jesus is not active. Jesus is not living. Jesus is not in my heart. He's not producing the life of Christ that overcomes sin, that overcomes Satan, that overcomes sorrow, that overcomes the world in my life. And in this, our church, we only see that people fall under the anointing. They rise up and still continue in their sin. What Jesus came to do in Matthew 1:21, you will call his name Jesus because he is going to save his people from their sins. And because people are not delivered from their sins, Jesus is dead. In any place or any life where sin still rules, sin still reigns, and people are not delivered from sin, Jesus might be there, but he is dead. Jesus might be there, but it is just his dead body, because it's not living, it's not active, it's not producing effect, the result, the reason why he came to the world. Even if he's producing money for you and providing, according to so many other testimonies that you give, you say, the Lord, he loves me so much, he will not let me lack, and this and that, and he provides for me, he does this. Even if he heals you, even if he does so many other miracles for you, as long as he has not done the real purpose for which he came to the world. The Bible says, for this reason, the Son of God was manifest, that he might destroy the works of the devil. And that is sin. That is in 1 John chapter 3 verse 8. It says, he that committed sin is of the devil. For the devil sinned from the beginning. And for this purpose, the Son of God was manifest to destroy the works of the devil. If the work of sin, the work of the devil, which is sin, is not destroyed in you, Jesus, you may be calling the name of Jesus, you may be doing a lot of things, Jesus is dead in you. And all that you are doing is just using spice to package yourself as a Christian or as a child of God. You are just packaging yourself with spices. Jesus is dead in you. You are rising up very early. You are going out here and there to do things. You are going to church. You are going to places. And you are even speaking like Christians. But sorry, Jesus is dead in your life. And thank God for Mary Magdalene. We are just going to see. Well, after this break now, we will return to look at, all right, what was Mary Magdalene's actions? What did she do to eventually get the living, the risen Christ, the resurrected Christ in her throughout life? And that is what, how can we also follow these steps of Mary Magdalene to get this risen Lord, this resurrected Lord in our lives, so that the Lord will no longer be the stolen Lord or the dead Lord in our lives. Mary Magdalene was not going to meet the Lord alive. She left her home in order to meet a dead Jesus in the sepulcher. A lot of us go to church knowing from our hearts that we are not really going to encounter Christ because he is dead as far as we are concerned. And once we get to the church, we just encounter the dead Lord, or we apply spices and we come back rejoicing that we have touched the body of Christ. And that is what we a lot also do in their personal devotion, not believing that the Lord is risen, not believing that the Lord is living, but just as a form of religion, just as a spice to rub the body of Christ, you go to your devotion, you go on your knees, you pray, not believing what you have prayed on. That is why you could ask God for vision and still leave your need to go and be borrowing and be begging people. That is why you could pray for Nigeria and still rise up to curse Nigeria, to say it can never be, this Nigeria will feel better again, the way Nigeria has gone because of what you are saying. Actually, you are praying on something and you are rising up to say the exact opposite, because you know in your heart that the Lord that could have answered that prayer is dead. So whenever you are going to on your knees or you are going to church, you believe in your heart that you are only going to rub spices on the dead body of Jesus that is dead. You are not going to meet Jesus that is alive. That is the first thing. And that is what Mary Magdalene was going out to do. Early in the morning, very sacrificial, when it was still dark, as a lady, she still did this sacrificially to go and rob. You would think that it was a very serious Lord that is alive that she was going to meet, but she went out to meet a dead Jesus. But unfortunately, she got there and met the worst, and discovered that the Jesus that is dead, that she was still thanking, thank God though, even though Jesus is dead, we still have his body around and we still have something to run. And no problem, will people still know that the dead body of Jesus is around with us, and then we are okay with that? No problem, we don't need revival, we are okay and all that. But the problem, another, a greater problem arose, that the Lord had been stolen. How come it's better we manage a dead Lord than for the Lord to completely be stolen? That now brought a serious challenge to Magdalene, Mary Magdalene, and she went to the elders of the church, Peter and John, the elders, and said, excuse me, sirs, see, our Lord has been stolen. And not just that he has been stolen, we don't even know where they have taken him. He had been stolen. What can we do? And then that is where the challenge begins. And let us look now to verse 3 and verse 4. You will discover in verse 3, the Bible says, Peter therefore went forth and that other disciple and came to the sepulchre. That was the summary of what happened. But verse 4 now explained in detail the way verse 3 happened. The verse 3 gave us the summary of how Peter and John got their houses and arrived at the sepulchre. But how did they arrive there? What happened in between their houses and the sepulchre is what verse 4 said. And look at what happened. So they ran both together, and the other disciple did outrun Peter and came first to the sepulchre. I wonder, in a situation where the Lord is not only dead, but has been stolen away, even his dead body is no longer heritage anymore. You know, Christianity has an heritage, We have several religious heritage that we thank God for, but even those heritage are being stolen away by some other religions and some other people. That those heritage, we are even losing them. They are being stolen away from us. Hi, can you imagine? Oh, there is no time to deal with the details of some heritage of Christianity, which other religions have stolen away willingly. We have yielded them and we are not running after them anymore, even though they are just religious things, but they are their heritage of Christianity. If life is applied to it, it gives the real essence of Christianity, but they are stolen. And here you discover that Peter and John, they began it as if to say, when the Bible says that the other disciple did outrun Peter, when they said they ran both together, so they ran both together. I was seeing something here as if they were doing on your marks, oh yeah, on your marks, on your marks, set, go, and then they started running. Let us see who we get to the sepulchre first. Let us see who we get to the sepulchre first. Despite the serious of what Mary Magdalene brought to them, the Bible says both they ran both together. I'm seeing something as if there is competition there, and the Bible says one outran the other. You know. And then in this verse 4, you will not see Mary Magdalene in it. You will just see those that are competing. Mary Magdalene that had a mind, a serious mind for the Lord, that how can the Lord be stolen? I need the Lord. I want the Lord. And must get the Lord before I leave this place. Let me seek the Lord among the elders. And he came to the elders, and the elders are busy competing amongst themselves. Don't we see such today? Our leaders in the church not competing for membership, not competing for the most beautiful church, the fastest growing church in town. Even though your church is the fastest growing, yet hell is not depopulated. Even though your church is the fastest growing, the beer parlors and the nightclubs and the atrocities and the corruptions are still happening around you. Members of your church are also at the same time members of hellfire. They have not left hell, as they are increasing your church membership. And you are bold enough to keep boasting that your church is the fastest growing church, is called as competition not eating up the leaders of the church. The members are really desiring to see the Lord. They are looking for the Lord. Even if he is dead, they want the Lord. They want to encounter the Lord. They want to rub his body with spices. They just want the Lord. And they came to you, and you are busy competing with another church. You are with beauty, with entourage, with their dressing, with how can we preach, with our demonstration, with different things. Competition. You go about competing when the Lord is stolen. At this crucial matter, there is no time to deal seriously with this matter. But please, if you are among the leaders that men are coming to, and to report that the Lord has been stolen, please stop competition. Let's face this matter seriously. The Lord has been stolen. Christians are being killed in the north every day. In the north. And in the south, you keep expanding, and yet the gate of hell is encroaching into the church. And Jesus is saying, if I build my church, the gate of hell will not prevail against it. Yet you think that the church is growing because of numbers, when the gate of hell is almost taking over even the pulpit and everything. And no, you could not differentiate between a Christian and non-Christian, because they give, after they give their tithes and they have given everything, they still go into their corruption. They are still the ones that are making people, helping people, assisting people in the examination malpractices, in offices where corruption is, in the hospitals, and everywhere where your child cannot get admission unless after he has met the cutoff and passed and he is expected to be granted admission, you still have to buy that admission with money to bribe, and these people bring that money to build the church. This your church that you are, that is beautiful, that you are using to compete with others. That is the problem that Mary was facing, and Mary desired to encounter the Lord. Meanwhile, what Mary saw was, Mary could not find even the dead Lord. And in this verse 4, you could not see Mary there. You would only see the leaders that are competing among themselves. So let's quickly run and see what Mary did. Verse 5, and he is stooping down and looking up, looking into the, we see verse 5 and verse 6 how John stooped down to look into the sepulchre, and he could not find Jesus, but he could not go in. But when Peter came, he went in. He also outdid John. You got there before me, I entered before you, and all that. All those things were still dealing with competition, but let us see what they did in verse 7. And the napkin that was about his head and all that, verse 8. Verse 8 says, then went in also the other disciples which came first into the sepulchre, and they saw and believed. And verse 9, as yet they knew not the scripture. I am surprised that the leaders of the church knew not the scriptures. They are preaching, they are quoting Bibles, they are doing miracles, they are doing a lot of things, but yet they knew not the scriptures that he must rise again from the dead. Unfortunately, if leaders are competing by dressing, by titles, by membership, by in various any way they are competing, if leaders are competing, do they know the scriptures? Do they show that they know the scriptures? No. But let us see. Those who does not know the scriptures, you will see in verse 10 that the disciples went away again unto their own home. They are finished. They have finished what they needed to do. All they needed to do was to just come and look at it. And when they did not see it, because they were not after Jesus. They were after their competition. And they have finished their competition, and they are going, they went back home. I wonder if Mary Magdalene had not stayed to see this Jesus, what would have happened to the message of the cross? And the disciples, the leaders, those who were supposed to bring us the message, they didn't see Jesus, they went back to their own home. They didn't see Jesus before they came to preach to us. They didn't see Jesus. They didn't get the message from Jesus. They are only telling messages from their own self. They are only bringing and propounding very high sounding philosophy, psychology, and so many Bible head knowledge of the Bible. They are not bringing the Jesus that they personally have encountered. They have gone back to their own homes. That is the problem with the disciples. You saw that from that verse 4, from that verse 3, when Mary had told John, Peter and John, you could not hear about Mary again. Mary has been sidelined. Mary has been put behind. Mary has been put aside until after verse 10, when they have gone back to their own houses. They were on stage. They were the ones in charge. They were the ones competing. They were the ones, and they put Mary behind. You could not read about Mary from that place. They were the ones doing things. But the real thing that actually went to call them, they will know that one is somewhere else. And you will not hear them. Those who are really seeking God does not show themselves. There is no show, there is no ostentation. They keep God does

church. But Mary was seeking at least the dead Jesus, and she would not go until she find the dead Jesus. How many times do we go to church? Let me ask you, sir or ma, how many times do you go to church? You know that nothing has happened to you. You have not encountered Jesus. And yet, after the grace, you just pick your Bible and you return. But the Bible says in verse 11, but Mary stood. Mary did not return with the disciples. She had been there very early. Yet, when they have left, she refused to return. I came for Jesus, and Jesus I must found before I leave. Mary stood. When you have your quiet time or you went to pray, do you insist on seeing the Lord? When you are reading your Bible, do you insist on seeing the Lord? Or you just do it just to record that I have read my Bible today, just to record that I have prayed today, just to record that I have gone to church today? Not even the dead Jesus did you see. You did not even see to apply the spices he has been stolen. And yet you are going back home and you are okay. And you'll be chatting and laughing with your other church members, and you are shouting after achieve something good has happened to you. Sorry, no wonder your life is still like that. No wonder the aroma of Christ is not oozing out of your life to others to come and say, I want to be a child of God. And but verse 11, but Mary stood without at the sepulcher weeping, and as she went, her time would not permit. But let me just quickly read it and round up. And as she wept and stooped down and looked into the sepulcher, and seeth two angels in white sitting, and one of at the head and the other at the feet, where the body of Jesus had lain. And they say unto her, woman, why weepest thou? She said unto them, because they had stolen, they have taken away my Lord, and I know not where they have laid him. And when she had done said, she turned herself back and saw Jesus standing, and knew not that it was Jesus. Jesus said unto her, woman, why weepest thou? Whom seekest thou? She, supposing him to be the gardener, said unto him, sir, if thou had borne him hence, tell me where thou hast laid him, and I will take him away. This must be your target. Every time you pray, you kneel down to pray or read the Bible or go to church, what must be your target is, show me Jesus, show me where he is, and I will take him away. You are supposed to take Jesus away everywhere you are going, to the marketplace, to your office, to your house, to your home, to everywhere. Or driving in Lagos Street or wherever, you need to take away Jesus there. And eventually, Jesus said unto her, Mary, she turned herself and said unto him, Rabboni, which is to say, Master. Jesus said unto her, touch me not, for I am not yet ascended to my Father, but go to my brethren and say unto them, I ascend unto my Father and your Father, and to my God, your God, and all that. And then he gave Mary a message for his brethren. Now, this seems to me as if when Jesus resurrected, Jesus was already on his way ascending to his Father. Because Jesus said, touch me not, for I have not ascended to my Father. It seems to me again that Jesus was compelled to return because of the diligence of Mary to see him. He returned before he presented his body to his Father. Just, he could not ignore someone who would seek him diligently. Even though he had not attended to his Father, he needed to attend to Mary first, then to attend to his Father, and to now return to himself to any other person. A man or a woman that gives himself or herself to seek the Lord diligently, the Lord cannot ignore such person. A man that seeks the Lord in darkness, that is in the secret place,
where he's not doing it for show or ostentation for people to see him, we

0: will see the Lord, will find the Lord and get a message even for the world from the Lord. So, as I round off today, let me just ask you, because there's no time to begin to deal with details of how Mary, what Mary did, each of these things that we saw here that happened before Mary eventually saw the Lord. But I want to challenge you. Is the Lord not dead to you? Is the Lord not stalling to you? The Lord wants to revive you. If your life is revived, then you will have the resurrection power, the resurrection life inside you. And the resurrection life is a life that does not die again. It's not that somebody is raised from the dead. Lazarus, that Jesus rose from the dead, had died again. But anyone that is having the resurrection life does not die again. So we are not talking about this physical life. We are talking about the life of Christ that does not die, that does not end. Do you have the resurrection life in you? Is Christ alive in you? You will not be alive until you really seek him diligently with all your heart, and you keep seeking him all the time to get him and to sustain him, that he's alive. Or you are just going around to anoint or to apply ointment to the body, the dead body of Christ. Or is even stolen completely. Jesus is no longer in your life. If Jesus has been lost in your life or stolen, you need to seek him again. You need to return to him. You need to repent. If Jesus is dead, you need revival. In all this, you need to seek the Lord. And I pray that as you make up your mind to seek the Lord, to find the Lord, as the Lord has risen and he is still risen and alive today, he will show himself to you in the name of Jesus, and he will give you a message for the world in the name of Jesus. He will transform your life and you will become a messenger for the Lord in the name of Jesus. Amen. As I round off today.
1: Thank you very much. Thank you very much. And that's a challenge that the Holy Spirit has thrown to all of us, to re-examine, whether we are living truly, truly as reflection of the redeemed of God, of those who are serving the risen Lord, and we are not just living unto dead works. Thank you very much, sir. God bless you very good. God bless you.
0: Amen.
1: Please say a word of prayer as we bring this to a close.
0: Our Father, we thank you for challenging us today.
1: Thank you, Lord.
0: Concerning the reasoning, the dead Jesus, yes, the stolen Jesus, and the risen Jesus. Lord, we are praying as every listener is examining his or her life this morning to see that Jesus is dead in him, or stolen completely, is not even in him at all, or is risen again with the resurrection power and resurrection life. I am praying, Lord, that you help each of us to return to find you, just like Magdalene sought you and found you in the name of Jesus.
1: Amen.
0: Thank you, Father. Thank I you. Pray, Lord, that this message will not go in vain in the lives of everyone that has heard it, but it will prosper and do that which you have sent it to do in our lives, in Jesus' name.
1: Amen.
0: And concerning this radio station, I'm praying that you bless this station. Amen. And you keep inspiring it.
1: Amen.
0: In the name of Jesus.
1: Amen.
0: Thank you, Father.
1: Thank
0: blessed
1: you,
0: be your holy name.
1: Hallelujah.
0: In Jesus' name, we have prayed.
1: Amen. Amen. Amen. Amen. Amen. Thank you, sir. God bless you. We look forward to
0: seeing
1: you next week by God's grace.
0: Amen.
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1: Please join me in welcoming this morning once again our dear pastor, Pastor Ayo Agunloye. Good morning, sir.
2: Good morning, sir.
1: Thank you very much.
2: Good morning, listener.
1: Yes, good morning to you.
2: I hope you had a wonderful night.
1: Thank God, thank God, thank God, and glory to God. Thank you very much, sir, for joining us once again.
2: Thank God.
1: Okay, please say a word of prayer as we begin.
2: All right. Our Father in heaven, we thank you for this morning again. Thank you for the opportunity we have to share together in your word once again. Thank you for how you have been feeding us with your word all this while.
1: Thank you, Lord.
2: And how far you have brought us in studying together every week like this.
1: Thank
2: we are grateful to you, Lord. Accept our heart of gratitude in Jesus' name.
1: Amen.
2: As we go into your word this morning, we are trusting you to open our eyes to your word.
1: Amen.
2: And to open your heart to our eyes in the name of Jesus.
1: Amen.
2: We pray, Lord, that today you will instruct us divinely from the word in the name of Jesus.
1: Amen.
2: And your truth will set us free in Jesus' name. Your word will come with healing in its wings. Your word will come with clarity and simplicity. Your word will mix with faith in our hearts and bless good in Jesus' name.
1: Amen.
2: Thank you, Father, because you've answered our prayers.
1: Thank you, Lord.
2: Blessed be your holy name.
1: Amen.
2: In Jesus' precious name, we have prayed.
1: Amen. Amen.
2: Amen. We thank God for this morning once again, and I welcome everyone that is listening. May this time spent here not be a waste this morning in Jesus' name.
1: Amen.
2: We have come a long way dealing with the matter of foundations, and now we want to deal with where is your plumb line this morning. I want us to open our Bibles wherever you are to Zechariah chapter 4, verse 9 and 10. Probably you'll help us read it from the CBS, Zechariah chapter 4, verse 9 through 10.
1: Chapter what? Zechariah?
2: Chapter 4.
1: Chapter 4, yes. Chapter 4. Okay, from
2: verse 9 and 10.
1: Verse 9 and 10. The hands of Zerubbabel have laid the foundation of this temple. His hands shall also finish it. Then you will know that the Lord of hosts has sent me to you. For who has despised the day of small beginnings? For these seven rejoice to see the plumb line in the hand of Zerubbabel. They are the eyes of the Lord, which can to and fro throughout the whole earth.
2: Thank you very much.
1: Thank God.
2: The Lord bless you, sir.
1: Amen.
2: So, we see something here concerning Zerubbabel and the prophet Zechariah prophesying alongside the prophet Haggai to Zerubbabel, instructing him to return to the work that he's doing. But who was Zerubbabel? Zerubbabel was the political and spiritual head of the tribe of Judah at the time of the return from the Babylonian captivity and the prime builder of the second temple. We know that Solomon's temple was the first temple he had, the Israelites had. They used to worship in a tabernacle before David tried to build the temple. And God instructed him to wait for his son, Solomon, to build it. And so Solomon built the first temple. And then when they misbehaved, the Lord allowed Nebuchadnezzar to come and take them into captivity, took the things of the temple, and also destroyed the temple. Now, at this time, when Babylon had been broken and we have Cyrus, the king of Persia, that decided to, according to God's instruction and God's will, to instruct those who are now willing to return to their Jerusalem, those captives who are willing to return to build the temple in Jerusalem, and that he will sponsor them. And so he decided, and Zerubbabel was a leader then, apart from Ezra that went. So Zerubbabel was a political head. He was also their spiritual head at that time. He was the arch person in charge of building the ark. I mean the temple at that time. Let's look at Ezra chapter 1, verse 11. If you can also read that for us, please.
1: Okay. Ezra 1.
2: Ezra chapter 1, verse 11.
1: Okay, Ezra 1, 11. In all, there were 5,400 articles of gold and of silver. Sheshbazzar brought all this along when the exiles came up from Babylon to Jerusalem.
2: So they brought a lot of other things along with them when they were coming to Jerusalem to build things and to build the temple, to rebuild the temple, and to worship, to restore the worship of the Lord in Jerusalem. So when they began to build, they laid the foundation of the temple and they continued building. Along the line, the people who were residing in Jerusalem at that time, they decided that, please, let's join you in this building. And because they were refused to join them in building the temple, they became their adversary, their enemy, and did all that they could to stop them. First, they tried all their means, every means, and eventually they took the hired counselors and then wrote to the king and a lot of things. Eventually, they were able to stop them. Then, Zerubbabel and others that were building, they were distracted. They diverted their attention to building personal houses and personal things and left the foundation. They were able to lay the foundation. They were able to finish the foundation, but they could not continue the building. So they left the foundation for a period of 17 years. So after 17 years, Prophet Zechariah and Prophet Haggai arose to encourage Zerubbabel that, see, your hands have laid the foundation of this building, and your hand will finish it. Even though you have abandoned it for 17 years, the Lord is expecting you to return to it and not just to leave it the way it has been. The Lord is not expecting you to forget about this foundation. Why is it that all of you, according to Haggai, he was emphasizing, why is it that all of you are building your personal houses and you are living in your personal houses, but yet the house of the Lord is abandoned and you are not even doing anything about it again? You don't care anything about it again. And according to our text that we now read, that he said, the men there, they are expecting, let me read the NIV, Zechariah chapter 4, verse 10. He said, who despises the day of small things? Men will rejoice when they see the plumb line in the hand of Zerubbabel. Now, the plumb line definitely is one of the instruments used in building. At least you know what a plumb is and you know what line is. Now, it's an instrument. Let's see. If you see where they are laying foundation or where they are building, usually they use a kind of twine or rope, something like line, to take from one point to the other to ensure that the blocks or the bricks that are being laid are straight. And then they also use it to ensure that it is level. One brick or one block does not rise above the other. And when one is protruding beyond the other, they try to level it with their knife, with I don't know the name of the kind of what they call that knife, that kind of instrument they use. They cut it. They used to cut it to shape, to put, to so that it does not protrude, it does not extend beyond the level that it's supposed to be. And so the plumb line is an instrument, is one instrument that is used. It's just a representative instrument used in building. So the Bible is saying that people will rejoice when they see Zerubbabel handling the plumb line again. Men are discouraged. Men have left the building because the leader, Zerubbabel, has left the building. Men also, all others that are supposed to be building, have left. And everybody is now concentrating on their own personal houses. And they have left the house of the Lord desolate. They have left the house of the Lord without building. They have abandoned it. They have forsaken, left it. And for the space of 17 years, nobody was looking at it. Sometimes when you are reading this Zechariah chapter 4, verse 9 and 10, and you say, you saw that the prophecy, the hand of Zerubbabel has made this foundation, the hand will finish it, it looks to you, usually it sounds to us as if a prayer when foundation is being laid, that now your hand is laying this foundation now. Mm-hmm. It is you that laid this foundation that will finish it in Jesus' name. No, it will not, this house will not be finished behind you. That is, when you are dead, you will live to complete this house in the name of Jesus, and all that and all that. But the situation, the circumstance that surrounded this particular Zerubbabel's prophecy, that your hand has laid this foundation, your hand will complete it, was not that way. If the circumstance that surrounded this one was because he has abandoned that foundation for a space of 17 years. And then he was being encouraged and instructed to return with the plumb line, to return with this instrument, to go and complete and raise the building, and not just abandon the foundation. That the foundation that is abandoned is not useful. You have to complete the building. You have to make the building, finish the building and make it functional. Then men will be happy when you return. How will men know that you have returned? When they see the plumb line in your hands. When they see the instrument of work again in your hand, when they see that, okay, you are, you know, a plumb is used to know that something is level, and if you want it to be slant so that it should not be straight, it is the plumb that will show the degree of slant and all that. That plumb is also, so if you are using a plumb line, it is one of the major instruments that is used in building. And according to the prophecy of Zechariah and Haggai, that men will rejoice. People are waiting. They are waiting for your manifestation. They are eagerly waiting for you to arise and begin this building. When you begin it, then people will rejoice. So the question is, will you arise to start building now so that the people that are waiting eagerly will not be disappointed? Will you arise, or you will just leave them disappointed and they will not rejoice? Because their joy and their rejoice is in you finishing this temple. They are awaiting your manifestation. So when we return from this short break will now be drawing the application of this and how it affects us today. How I expected your own manifestation, and how many of us have abandoned our own foundations, the foundations that we have laid before, and waiting for us to begin to manifest so that they can rejoice along with us. We have known the testing that Zerubbabel was, being a political and a spiritual leader, and in who led the building of that temple, and who also abandoned the temple for 17 good years. So if you see people abandoning a project, it is not a new thing. It is, even though it was primarily due to their enemies, their adversaries, but also due to their own personal distractions, doing their own thing. I don't know what has actually distracted you from the foundation you have laid personally, but today the Lord is asking you, where is your plumb, and go and take again your plumb land, because the earnest expectation of creatures are awaiting your manifestation. They are awaiting you returning to the building so that you, when you return, they will be able to rejoice. Now, Zerubbabel laid the foundation for the temple in Jerusalem after their return, but for 17 years he abandoned the foundation. In our text, Zerubbabel, the prophet, prophesied to encourage him not to despise the days of small things, because men were waiting to rejoice when they see the plumb line in the hand of Zerubbabel again after 17 years. Men were waiting. Men were already discouraged. Men had also left the building. Men had left the work, and they are all facing their own individual personal thing, but they are eagerly waiting. When will Zerubbabel resume leading us to build this? We are beggar. We really want to be led. We want to build. So the plumb line is an instrument used in building. It was used in our text to represent all building equipment that the Zerubbabel must hold to show his return to work. Now, but unlike Zerubbabel that built physical temples, the work God and man eagerly await you to build is to let your light so shine before men that they will see your good work and glorify your Father which is in heaven. Now, a lot of us, when you got born again, you have laid a good foundation for your life. You are followed up properly. Jesus, remember 1 Corinthians chapter 3, verse 11 says, there is no other foundation that can be laid apart from that which is laid, and that is Jesus. When the foundation of Jesus Christ has been laid in your heart, it was proper, it was correct. In those days, you hated what was evil, you loved what was good, and you knew the passion with which you walked. You knew your first love at that time. I remember when I was at Olivet, those people we preached to, when they got born again, and they went to the class and returned from the class, they say, when the teacher was talking to me, everybody was laughing, and I also laughed with them as the teacher. Have I committed sin with that so much consciousness and fear of God and fear of sin that no, I just don't want to commit sin? That was a foundation that was laid when you got born again, and you were taught the word of God to stand on the truth on holiness, to walk in righteousness. But now, where have you left it? You have abandoned it. Those things no longer matter to you. Those things that used to matter to you, those things that you used to avoid, you used to prevent in your life, because you had a correct foundation of holiness, you have now abandoned it because of people who wanted to build with you, build your life with you, and who are now leading you to to say that it doesn't matter. All these things don't matter. What matters is your heart. Even if your hand is committing sin, even if your mouth is committing sin, even if your eyes are committing sin, what matters is your heart. Even if you are watching pornographic movies, even if you are telling lies and you are doing things, as far as you love God in your heart, as far as your heart, your heart does not condemn you, Christ is greater than your heart. And all that they have made you to believe falsely that you are correct. And so the foundation of Christ that has been laid for you, who is the person that you are supposed to grow to become like, is full stature. You have abandoned it. For how long have you abandoned that foundation? Who is Christ Jesus? For how long have you dropped your plumb line in which you are growing? In those days when you get angry, when you committed sin, you quickly, your conscience quickly judged you, and you felt that, oh no, I have committed sin, I have to repent of this particular sin, oh no, and you wanted to go and repent to the person you got angry with. You wanted to go and beg the person, I'm very sorry, even though the person offended you. You wanted to make peace with all men as much as it depended on you. You wanted to, and holiness without which no man shall see the Lord. You would never sacrifice your holiness at the altar of peace just to make peace. You will not sacrifice your holiness in those days. But right now, you have abandoned it. You have abandoned the building of your life to become like Christ. You have left it somewhere. You have forgotten the project of your life that you are building so that you will grow and become like Christ. You have left it. And probably some people have convinced you that no, it is not possible to be like Christ. When you are singing, Mufe kinda bi Jesu, mi no iwa pele, Mufe mi to borobino le no relenkari. And according to that standard, the last standard that says, Shubonko da bi Jesu, that people have convinced you that, see, even that song that says, I want to be like Jesus, ended with the fact that you cannot be like Jesus. And it is very obvious. So let me tell you, that even that song itself was not saying that you cannot be like Jesus. It was just admitting that right now I'm not yet like Jesus. And I'm praying, because it ended by saying, Jesus, please give me grace. Let me be like you. Yes. It is not that I cannot, it is not possible for me to be like Jesus. It is, I am not yet like Jesus, and it is very obvious. So, no, acknowledging what is actually still obvious in your life and what you need to deal with, and the grace that you need, the need for grace to be like Jesus, not for you to abandon the quest and the pursuit of being like Jesus, not for you to drop your plumb line to be that you're using to build your life and the pursuit to be like Jesus, to grow, to become like Jesus, not for you to abandon it. But let me ask you, where did you drop your plumb line? Where did you drop it? Where, maybe because of adversaries that have joined you to build your life now, and they have come to convince you that it does not matter, and so you don't have to continue to build your life to become like Jesus Christ, and they continue to convince you that you don't have to continue to put effort to study, to show yourself approved unto God, that everything that matters is inside, is in your heart, and what you do does not matter. And they keep telling you to sing and giving you that song that Osanto ju mi lojojumo. Kogbo bi mo se dese, kogbo bi mo se paro, kogbo bi mo se lujibiti, o kan Osanto ju mi lojojumo. That is, I don't know whether I should use this English, fallacy line, because it's wrong. It is a fallacy, it is something that is not correct, that God does not he does not consider what you are doing is just blessing you irrespective of what you are doing. That is a defeat of the devil to take you to hell. Now the question is, you have left your plumb line, I don't know for how long, maybe for a year now, maybe for 2 years, maybe for 17 years like that of Zerubbabel, maybe for 20 years. But the question is, Where is it? The Lord still expects you. Men and God are still awaiting your manifestation. The Bible says the expectation of creatures, the creatures await your manifestation. So unlike the Zerubbabel that built a physical temple, the work that men are expecting from you is to shine your light, to arise and to shine. That fruit of the Spirit, they expect you to bear that fruit. Unfortunately, you lack the instruments to work, so men cannot see your good work and glorify your Father in heaven. You lack the courage to shine your light. When you got born again, you are properly followed up. You are taught to have your quiet time daily. You prayed and you witnessed your salvation to people. Your first love made you to obey all instructions that you got from the scriptures then, and you feared the Lord with passion. And you shine your light to all, for all to see. What a wonderful foundation you laid for your life. However, the question now is, where have you dropped your plumb line right now? You need to find it. You need to pick it so that men will rejoice when they see your manifestation, because the earnest expectation of the creature awaits your manifestation as the Son of God. We cannot see you do what you used to do before. When people offend you before, you bless them. But now, you call down fire to roast them. Where did you abandon the instrument you used to build your life? That right foundation for your life. You still need them to build your life right now. You have stopped building your life into the fullness of the stature of Christ upon the foundation already laid to your life. You forsook the building due to the challenge of opposition, due to sufferings or due to distractions of success. Now that you have reached success, you have abandoned your foundation. Yours could also be due to peer pressure, impatience, deceitfulness of riches, haste to get rich quickly. Perhaps you abandoned yours in the examination hall by cheating. You lied and compromised the truth. You abandoned yours when you vowed never to forgive your enemy. Sometimes you forgive your offenders, but you refuse to forget it. You always remind them how they offended you the other time in the past and how they have to be careful. Now, a lot of things you used to do before, you have abandoned, which God actually asked, where is your first love? Your first love that you used to do to get my attention, now you have abandoned it. But God is asking, where is it? Your first love is important, and I want you to return to it and repent. Otherwise, I will come to you shortly, and my reward is with me to give to every man according to how his work shall be. But let me also say, not only for your life, what about you, those of you that are in ministry? Not only in the pulpit ministry, but even your ministry at work, your ministry in the marketplace, your ministry in your office, your ministry in politics, all the places you are, where God has put you. He expects you to serve Him, to win souls for Him, to do great things for Him there, to establish His kingdom there and bring glory to His name there. When you first got that job, you did everything righteously. You were insisting on righteousness. You were not fraudulent. You were not lazy. You were not indolent. You really wanted to serve the Lord. You did the work as if you were serving the Lord, as unto the Lord. You did your work whether you were being supervised or not, and you did not cheat any man. Your measure was correct, and your reports were correct. You did not doctor them. You did not add to them. You did not remove from them. You were righteous, and you were standing on the truth. You were not afraid of sack. You are not afraid of punishment if you are not able to meet up with the target. You told the truth. You did not doctor it. You were a Christian. People looked at you, even though they mocked you, but they respected you for standing for the truth. They respected you and they persecuted you. Yet, you continue to stand. You laid a very good foundation. You had a very good foundation at your work in the ministry. You did not care when your mates were being promoted and you remained stagnant because you could not do all that they were doing. You stood for righteousness. You could not doctor it. You could not do what others are doing to get the contract. You could not do what others are doing to get patronage and more sales. You insisted on righteousness. You insisted on the truth. You insisted on telling people the truth. And so you suffered. You were persecuted. They called you several names. They even said you have no covenant with poverty. And they, because of that, your church is not, the membership of your church is not growing. They, you are not getting enough tithe to even meet your physical financial needs. And all that is happening to you, yet you stood. They warned you. They said, if you continue to preach like John the Baptist, you will eat locusts and you will wear rags. You will wear leather. And yet you did not mind. It did not shake you at all. All this happened, yet your foundation remained sure. You did not shift your ground. You did not shake your foundation. But for some years now, the Lord has been watching and looking. Where is your plumb line? You have dropped that plumb line you are using to build your life. You have dropped it. You have dropped those things. You have abandoned your foundation. You have left the correct foundation that you have built. For Zerubbabel, it was for 17 years. And you did not know that several people are even looking up onto you. Probably your attention was on those people who are looking down on you. Your attention was on those people who are abusing you, who are insulting you. But you failed to realize that some people are waiting to rejoice when they see the plumb line in your hand. The prophet Zechariah and Haggai, they came to Zerubbabel and they told him, men will rejoice when they see the plumb line in your hand, that you have returned to your work. When they see that the torchlight of your heart, your candle, that the light is now on. When they see you shining your light again, when they see you building your life to become like Christ again, when they see you that your ministry is now returned to the Lord. In those days, your ministry used to stand on Christ, and you did not care whether you had population or not. You did not care whether people are leaving your church or not because of the truth. And you kept telling the truth. And people were leaving to go to places where they could be allowed to do anything they like. Yet you did not care. You persuaded them, you encouraged them, but if they insisted, you left them. And you kept evangelizing, you kept standing on the truth. But now, due to peer pressure, due to association of men of God, and you also were always feeling ashamed among them, and they are riding flashy cars, and they are showing their wealth and a lot of things that they have achieved, which you have not been able to achieve because you are standing on righteousness. Now you are joined them. You dropped your plumb line. Hello, brother. Hello, pastor. Men are waiting for that plumb line. They are waiting for you to pick up your plumb line and return to that foundation that cannot change. The foundation, nevertheless, the foundation of God stands sure. Having this seal, the Lord knows those that are his. Don't worry about results. It is not results that show those that are his. The Lord knows those that are his. Irrespective of results, irrespective of wealth, irrespective of crowd, the Lord knows those that are his. Let them that name the name of the Lord depart from iniquity. Return to your plumb line. The Lord needs you to return, to build your life, to build the ministry upon the foundation that has once and for all been laid. No other foundation can a man can really lay apart from that which has been laid, and which is Jesus Christ. Where is your plumb line, brother? Where is your plumb line, pastor? Where is your plumb line, father? Where is your plumb line, sister? Return to your, pick your plumb line, and you will see men rejoicing. You will see men thanking God because the earnest expectation of creatures are waiting for your manifestation. They want you to return to that building, the ministry. They want you to return to the foundation, the standard that you have laid. They want you to return to what you used to do before, your first love. And they are waiting so that they can follow you, they can learn from you, they can continue to thank God for your life. Brother, please. Well, since you have abandoned your plumb line, you have abandoned the foundation, you have dropped your plumb line, men are in agony. They are in bondage. They are looking up onto you. They are confused. They don't know what to do again. They thought that because of what you are doing now, they are concluding that Christianity is a hoax. Christianity is a scam. There is nobody that can really be. Even look at the person we were following. He has deviated. So we are all the same. When we found, everybody has a price. When everybody see their correct price, they will drop their cross. Please, why don't you return to your plumb line? So take it up again and keep building your life, keep building the ministry upon the foundation of Christ that you have abandoned and you have followed other sinking sand, so that your life can continue with Christ. I have to stop here. In case there are questions or other things for us to attend to, may the Lord help each of us, wherever we have abandoned our plumb line, to pick it up again, so that our life can shine before men and let men rejoice again, so that they can follow us and through us follow Christ, in the name of Jesus. Amen.
1: Amen. Amen. Amen. Amen.

0: listening. And yes, thank you so very much, Pastor. Thank you so very much, and glory to God for that, for that challenging exhortation that we have just listened to. Have you dropped your plumb line? And oh, that you will pick it up today. I think the prayer on our minds, on the minds of many listeners today, has been summarized by our dear sister Sieg. But thank you very much for joining us this morning. This is what she wrote to us on WhatsApp. She says, Jesus, give me grace to be like Jesus. Help me arise from my slumber. And we say a loud amen to that. And Pastor, thank you for the correct interpretation that you have put to that final stanza of that song, that it should not be an excuse, for us to be saying, well, I want to be like Jesus, but I know I can't be like him. I want to be like him, but I know I can't be like him. And because even that stanza did not stop there, as you rightly observed, it went on to say, oh, give me grace. Oh, give me grace to be like him. And that should be our earnest desire, to know him more, to participate more in his suffering and to be like him indeed. Thank you very much. This has been a challenge to all of us, and I know that it has been a blessing indeed. God bless you, really good, sir.
1: Amen, sir.
0: Okay, so I'm going to ask you to say a word of prayer just as we close. At 8 o'clock, we'll be back here on the Lord's side, examining Christian perspectives to news and cultural development. God bless you. Please stay with us. Pastor, please say a word of prayer.
1: Our Father, we thank you for the challenge that you have thrown to us today.
0: Thank you.
1: It's because you have not given up on us.
0: Yes.
1: It's because you still believe in us.
0: Mm-hmm.
1: It's because you still want us. You are still drawing us closer to yourself. Despite our inconsistencies, mm-hmm. despite our distractions and all that we dropped our plumb line to face other things, to begin to look for money, to begin to look for success, to begin to look for different things. We dropped them, maybe due to persecutions and due to sufferings and all that. We dropped our plumb line and began to find other solutions ourselves. Lord Jesus, help us to locate, to pick up, and to begin to use our plumb lines again to Amen. Build our lives to become like you, in the name of Jesus.
0: Amen.
1: Lord, we are praying that each listener today and that will listen hereafter, Lord, that as you have challenged us now, we will be able to locate where and in which aspect of our lives we have dropped the plumb line, and that we are no longer building our lives to become like you, so that we will go there and pick up our plumb line and continue to build our life and our ministry, our work in everywhere you have placed us, in the garden of our Garden of Eden, that we will begin to build according to your pattern again, in the name of Jesus.
0: Amen.
1: That our works will not be done. Thank you, Father, because you matter in our prayers. Blessed be your holy name.
0: Hallelujah.
1: I bless everyone who's listening and who will listen hereafter, that Amen. This week the presence of the Lord will not depart from you.
0: Amen.
1: This week, all that you lay your hands on, according to the will of God, will be blessed in the name
0: Amen.
1: Of Jesus.
0: Amen.
1: This week, you will not run out of divine ideas
0: Amen.
1: In the name of Jesus. And the Lord will inspire you for great things in the name of Jesus.
0: Amen.
1: I pray concerning this radio station, Gospel Bell Radio, that the Lord will use you for great things in the name of Jesus.
0: Amen.
1: The Lord will sharpen your edge in the name of Jesus.
0: Amen.
1: The Lord will make your arrows to be straight and
0: Amen.
1: Not to miss target
0: Amen.
1: In the name of Jesus. You'll be fruitful and effective. You'll
0: Amen.
1: Not lack resources
0: Amen.
1: For everything that the Lord has commanded you to do.
0: Amen.
1: And you will not deviate in the name of Jesus.
0: Amen.
1: The hand of the Lord will be mighty upon
0: Amen.
1: Everyone. All the resources, human resources, financial resources, material resources, and every resource that is needed, the Lord will supply to you according to his riches in glory.
0: Amen.
1: To Christ Jesus, in the name of Jesus.
0: Amen.
1: Father, we thank you for your answered prayer. Blessed be your holy name.
0: Amen.
1: In Jesus' name we have preached.
0: Amen. Amen.
1: Amen.
0: Amen.
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0: good morning to you once again. I have with me now Pastor Yagunle joining us by telephone all the way from Port Harcourt, Rivers State. Good morning, sir.
3: Good morning, sir. Good morning, dear listener. God bless you.
0: Amen.
3: I pray that this month the Lord will give us new wine and will desire new wine over the old in the name of Jesus.
0: Amen. Amen. Amen. Okay, over to you now, Pastor.
3: All right, sir. Father, we thank you for the love that you have for us.
0: Thank you, Lord.
3: Thank you for keeping us.
0: Thank you, Lord.
3: Thank you for this very brand new month.
0: Thank you, Lord.
3: Thank you that this year, child, it was just like yesterday when we shouted Happy New Year.
0: Oh, yes.
3: And here is November, and the next is December. We'll be looking forward to 2023. We thank you for your protection. It has been you all the way.
0: Yes.
3: It's not because the devil did not reach. It's not because they did not plan.
0: Mm-hmm.
3: It's not because things did not happen.
0: Mm-hmm.
3: The flood and so many things. But you kept us. You protected us. You
0: yes.
3: provided for us.
0: Yes.
3: You helped us.
0: Yes,
3: we have seen that you have been with us all through.
0: Yes,
3: accept our hearts of gratitude in Jesus' name.
0: Amen.
3: This morning, again, we have come to listen, to share together from the word of God. Lord, we are asking that you bless us from your word.
0: Amen.
3: Let manna fresh be made available unto us.
0: Amen.
3: In the name of Jesus.
0: Amen.
3: We are praying that your word will be fresh unto us. And you will share with us, you meet each of us at the point of our need in the name of Jesus.
0: Amen.
3: And your word will find entrance into our hearts. You will meet with faith in us.
0: Amen.
3: And will do us good in the name of Jesus.
0: Amen.
3: Thank you, Father, because you answered our prayer.
0: Amen.
3: Blessed be your holy name.
0: Amen.
3: In Jesus' precious name, we have prayed.
0: Amen. Amen.
3: Brethren, I thank the Lord for the privilege that we have to enter into a brand new month again. And this also now falls on Tuesday that we'll be having our Reflections Tuesday. We thank God that he has kept us since January till now. We cannot overlook that, and we cannot treat it with the wave of hand. We thank the Lord for this, and we cannot be grateful enough. Now, we started this year considering revisiting our foundations, because we know that what the Lord wants to do with us, it's not a small matter. What the Lord wants to do with us, the Lord wants to fulfill his promises in our lives. He wants to take us to the level that he planned for us. But if our foundations are not solid enough, if our foundations cannot carry it, then even the good thing that is good intention for us will become a curse. Because if the Lord should build a life, a great life that he plans and that he purposes for us upon a foundation that is not great, a foundation that has not been laid for that greatness, it will be destroyed. That's why the scripture was talking of the rains come, the winds blow, and the storms come. So the rains are like the rains and showers of blessings, for that can also be a destructive factor to people whose foundation is not correctly laid. And the rain can also cause erosion if the house is not the foundation. The rain can also expose the foundation if it is not properly done. And that's why we have been dealing with the matter of foundation. And right now we are currently dealing with Zion foundation that we can find in Isaiah chapter 28 verse 16. And in the series of the Zion foundation, today we want to particularly look at war against worry, trusting the Lord to actually speak to some of us here and help our lives so that we can actually join the Lord to fight against worry in our lives, and then we will be able to fulfill his purpose. Because we discover that a lot of us worry too much. The birth of the heir they simply don't worry. They just know that when it is time for them to eat, it's for them to look at the ground and they will find what they will eat. And because it is the Lord is the one that is providing it for them, the Lord feeds the sparrows. The Lord takes care of the sparrows. He clothes the lilies. He houses the snails. Those things, those animals and plants are not as important to God as we human beings. The Lord did not send Jesus to die for them. The Lord did not send, he did not fight spiritual battles for all those animals. He's feeding them. And yet they are not worrying. But a lot of us, we go into worry too much. And a life that lives in worry dies in a hurry. That is why worry and hurry are actually two twins. They are twins that goes together. It is worry that makes people to hurry in life. They worry about everything. And you now discover that what makes you worry most. If you actually conduct a research, I have not done an empirical research, but I can tell you from the normal things that I have seen generally that what makes a lot of us worry is not the basic needs of life. It's not the real thing that we need. What makes us worry is not just that we want to eat, that we want to wear our normal clothes to cover our nakedness and to find a place to sleep. What makes us worry most of the time are luxuries. They are competition. They are comparison. When you compare yourself with your mate, they say your mate have done this, your mate have done that. You are there at this level, and you are contented at this level. Then you begin to worry. You begin to put yourself under undue pressure. See, all your mates have all gotten married. What are you doing? What are you doing? You have been left behind. You have this and you are that. Then in worry, you begin to say, well, anybody that comes to ask my hand now, I will not care to know whether it's a child of God or not. I will not care whether it's even an antichrist or not. As far as I'm concerned, I cannot remain single and this and that. And then you enter into the den of a lion, into the den of a tiger called marriage. And you enter into the sea that you eventually regret for the rest of your life. Simply because you marry in a hurry, and you now end up regretting. This is something that you have to deliberately watch, because that is what the Lord has for us today. Now, Isaiah 28:16 that we are studying this season in the series of the Zion Foundation, it says, therefore, thus saith the Lord God, behold, I lay in Zion for a foundation, a stone, a tried stone, a precious cornerstone, a sure foundation. He that believeth shall not make haste. Now, this is where the issue of worry is coming from. He that believeth shall not make haste. A lot of us, we sing the song as we go to church or whenever we are praying. We say, we are on the mountain Zion. We are on the mountain Zion. We are on the mountain Zion. We are here to worship God. And you think that because you have sang it, that you are on the mountain Zion, that really means that you are actually on the mountain Zion. And some people even think that because they are fasting, that is when they are on the mountain Zion, or whatever you think. But there is an evidence for you to know that you think. But there is an evidence for you to know that you are on the mountain Zion. That evidence is that

0: extra courses and every other thing is finished. Therefore, you know that everything, no family course, no ancestral thing, no nothing, nothing is going to work upon your life anymore because it is finished. If you actually believe it and you stand on it, you won't be running helter-skelter. You won't be running from one mountain to the other. You won't be saying, because I'm seeing this. And the reality is that everybody in my family, this is how it happens to the first daughter. They are not always getting somebody to marry. They are like this and they are like that. And they are not always well-to-do. They are not this and that. You know, when you begin to worry about all those things that you are seeing, irrespective of the fact that you are now a child of God, instead of you to go to Calvary and look at what is the package that the Lord has given me at Calvary, what has he done? What is the complete work that he has done when he said it is finished on the cross of Calvary? And then you believe it and you stand on it and it's resurrection power, and you stand on it and insist that what the Lord has done is enough for me. It is enough that Christ died for me, and that it is enough that Christ died and that he died for me. And there is no need for me to make any other sacrifice, running up and down or worrying myself about any other thing, because whatever the Lord has done, it abideth forever. Nobody can add to it. Nobody can remove from it. The Lord does it so that man can fear before him. If you trust and you believe that which he has done, then you will not make it. You will not be going up and down. You will not be saying, please pray for me. Did you see any vision for me? What did you see? Okay, come and conduct deliverance for me because I'm having this dream. I've used my head to carry a cobweb. I've done this and all that. And you put yourself in unnecessary bondage because of ignorance of your... What is ignorance? It's not just about what you have not known. Ignorance, to me, is ignoring the revealed knowledge. You already know that this is it. Ignoring the truth, when you already know it, but you ignore it, and because you have ignored it, you are now going, running it, putting yourself under the bondage of it again. That is ignorance as far as I'm concerned. It's not just that you don't know. You know it, you have read it in the scriptures, you have done, but you refuse to believe it, and you ignored it, and then you are now putting yourself under that bondage again. That is ignorance. Now, brothers and sisters listening, I would want us to just ruminate on that. We have been talking about worry, because worry is actually the cause of hurry in many of us. We hurry, we are always in a hurry, we hurry for this, we hurry for that. We want God to just answer our prayer instantly. There is instant everything, instant noodles, instant food is ready, everything. We just want in a hurry everything. And then we want God, in fact, people name their ministry Jehovah Sharp Sharp, and different this in letter case, and a lot of things like that, as if to say they are the ones that will actually answer the prayers when they pray. As if God does not actually delay prayer sometimes. They say letter case and things like that. When you are actually in a hurry, you should know that you have left the Zion Foundation and you have shifted ground from the solid foundation to the sinking sand. And in worry and in hurry, they are the twins that cannot be separated. Let me read what we have on our devotional for that day. That was them on Sunday, this day before yesterday. Now, the world system has a way of putting people under the pressure of worrying about everything, making them hurry and rush in life. It is good to state quickly here that he who lives in worry dies in a hurry. Both worry and hurry are the trouble twins. I call them trouble twins because they are always causing trouble. That war against your standing upon the Zion Foundation, you have to fight them. Both worry and hurry are the troubled twins that war against your standing upon the Zion foundation. You have to fight them. This is what the Almighty Lord says. I'm quoting Isaiah 28:16 in another version now, yeah, in God's Word version. He said, this is what the Lord, the Almighty Lord says. I am going to lay a rock in Zion, a rock that has been tested, a precious cornerstone, a solid foundation. Whoever believes in him will not worry. Whoever believes in him will not worry. So worry is now the evidence that you have left the Zion Foundation. You may have been on the Zion Foundation from the beginning or for a long time, but there is a check. There is something that helps you to check according to these scriptures. There is a litmus test that helps you to know, have I shifted ground? Am I on the sinking sand or on Christ the solid rock? We always sing that song, on Christ the solid rock I stand. All other ground is sinking sand. Wherever you shift ground, sometimes you don't know. You keep confessing positive, you keep saying things as if you are still on the ground, but actually you have left the solid, you have left the solid foundation, you have left the Zion foundation, and you are on sinking sand. But you don't know because you are not checking. You are not actually checking. It's just like BP. If you don't have the apparatus to be checking regularly, you may not know whether it is high or low. You just think that it is. You are still normal. So it is important to have this test and know. And the test, one of the tests that we have dealt with and that we are now dealing with today is worry. When you see yourself worrying, or you see yourself in a hurry, either to get answered to a prayer or to get something, you just want to get everything instantly. You want to get it done. And you think that your prayer that you are praying alone by yourself, your family, is not getting answered on time enough. And you are thinking that my time on earth is going. Ojo mi tutin lo oluwa. You know all those kind of prayers that put people under pressure. The kind of prayers that your pastors have put you under to say, see, this is going, this is happening, and you are not bothered about your life to cry, to shout, to pray that God should provide this for you, or God should promote you, or do all these physical things for you. Or see, when you are in a hurry, even if it is driving you to pray up and down here and there, and you think that your own prayer is not enough again, so you need somebody who is closer to God to come and pray for you, and then you are running helter skelter, you will find yourself in a soup very soon because you are in a hurry and you are worrying and you are moving away from the Zion Foundation, who lives by faith and overcomes the world by faith, and then you are moving to sinking sand, which will swallow the victim. Please, brethren, if you are if you find yourself that you are worrying about anything, you have been on the same grade for some time, and you feel that you are worrying yourself about it, and you are in a hurry to get a promotion, if you are not careful, the Bible says those who want to get rich, they find themselves in several temptations. They enter into several temptations. If you want promotion, if you want this, and you are hurrying about it, you cannot wait for God to do it. The Bible says, upon Mount Zion there shall be deliverance, there shall be holiness, and that's the house of Jacob will possess their possession. So the Lord has promised it. All you need is just continue to stand on Zion foundation. Trust him that he's able to do it. Trust him that he loves you and he will do it in his time. When it is time, he will do it. He does not forget and he will not forget you. And even if you think he forgets, you just keep reminding him in prayer. And as long as you continue to pray, you don't need to worry. Let me tell you, Jesus said those people that do not take their faith as a little child cannot inherit the kingdom of God. And what does a little child do? Do you know what they do? When they bring their report card, their results home, and with the bill for payment of their school fees, they just hand it over to their father and ask their father, their mother, where is my food? And when they have eaten, the next thing is gone out to go and play ball or to go and play. They have forgotten about whatever they have the professor or the school have written about the school fees, about this, bring this tomorrow, bring this next tomorrow. They have told their mother, their father, they said we should bring so thing tomorrow. They said this and that, and then that is all. They have gone to play. They are not worrying about anything in their life. But you now, because you think you have grown and you are matured, and then you are worrying, don't you think that those little children are better than you? They are more mature than you because they are not worried. They are not in a hurry. They are just simply dependent in faith on their father or their parents, trusting that their parents will do what they have told them. Now, God laid a tested and precious rock in Zion as a solid foundation for us to build our lives for eternal safety. God said, whoever believes in him will not worry. That is what God's word said. Whoever believes in him will not worry. If you believe in Christ and his finished work on the cross, you know you need no other sacrifice. You need no other plea. You need no worry. You need no running up and down. You need no hurry. You need just to be patient. The Bible says we should not be slothful, but we should be followers of those who through faith and patience obtained the promise. Why is it that you are in a hurry for God to answer it? If you check it, you will discover the lust of the flesh at work there. The Zion Foundation is Jesus Christ himself, not a thing or a place. That's according to 1 Corinthians chapter 3, verse 11. That says there is no other foundation any man can lay that we can lay apart from that which is laid and which is Jesus Christ our Lord. God also said, we can only stand upon the Zion Foundation by believing in him. And the mark that we believe in him is that we will not worry. Anyone who worries is shifting ground onto other ground, which is sinking sand. Amazingly, the most terrible causes of worry that hurriedly shifts people away from the Zion Foundation onto sinking sand are not the basic amenities of life, like food, clothing, and shelter, but the luxuries of life. They want promotion. They want a car. They want a personal house of their own. They want this. They want to travel abroad. They want, you know, a lot of things people worry about are not even food and drink and clothes, the clothes that they need. If you see people worrying about clothes, it's not because they are naked. It's because they want to dress like the world or like other people. They also feel inferior with the basic wants they have, and therefore they want something that will be like others, so that when a secondary school mate meets them, they will not feel inferior and feel ashamed and say, Kai, this person has made it in life. And I was better than him in school. And see me now, I'm earning 100,000, common 100,000. And then see him, he's driving Ferrari, he's driving this car, and then he's living in Banana Island, and then he has relocated abroad with his family, and I'm still here. You are worrying yourself over nothing. What is your problem? You don't even know what the Lord has for you in mind. You are comparing yourself with those that you got the job together. They have been promoted over you, in fact, and then you are still there at the level that you are. And you are thinking that it is a problem for you. You don't even know that God is at work in your life. Joseph's own was going down and down and down just because the Lord up is actually down. And because those ones are being promoted and promoted, and you are on the same level, even that are employed into your hands, that you trained in the job, even probably you are part of those who interviewed some of them, and now they have become your boss, and they are now up there and giving you instructions on what to do. Those that you supervised and you raised up, and they are the ones now giving you, and you are worrying. The problem is that you are comparing yourself. You don't actually know what the Lord has for you. See, the truth of the matter is, if you are in Christ and you are still in Zion Foundation, don't think it is one enemy from your father's household that is doing you or that is destroying, that has made you to be like that. You just be contented with what you have, and then ask the Lord what he wants you to be doing at that level that you are. Maybe there is have you not even seen people that are rejecting promotion because they prefer that level? That level is that level pays them more than when they are promoted. Because when they are promoted, they will only be promoted with status and with a title, but not in, they will not be able to see what they are seeing, especially unbelievers. If unbelievers can insist and bribe their way that please, they don't want that promotion, so that they will remain on that level and they will be getting what they are getting at that level. How much more you, if the Lord actually has put you in that level, so that you will be able to meet those people that you are meeting, to reach them with the gospel, to help them, to do one thing or the other, to touch life. But you just want status for yourself, for your flesh. You just want lust of to satisfy your own personal desire and ego and all that, comparing yourself with others. You will not fulfill God's purpose on earth. And when you end your life, the Lord will not be able to say, welcome thou good and faithful servant. You have been faithful in that which I have given you. Brothers, what I'm telling you today is that you need not worry. Amazingly, like I read before, the most terrible causes of worry that hurriedly shifts people away from sound foundation onto sinking sand are not their basic amenities of life, like food, shelter, and clothing. You worry about your reputations, positions, title, achievements, personal buildings, children. In fact, you call those who relatively would not worry, who you see as the people who are contented with where they are, and they are trying to just see how God will help them maximize that level that they are. You think that they have no future ambition, and you insult them by calling them NFAs, no future ambitions. But you don't know that they are the ones that have rest. You now, you cannot sleep. You have no rest. You are jumping up and down. Brothers, sisters, the word of the Lord is coming to you today. What is the worry in your life, and that is making you to go in a hurry? Please, can you just drop them? The Bible says you should worry for nothing. You should be anxious for nothing. According to Philippians chapter 4, verse 6, it says that, be anxious for nothing, but in all things, with prayer and supplication and thanksgiving, make your request known unto the Lord. Why not just drop it at his feet and leave it there? When children drop their report cards on the with their parents, they don't go and be asking him to give them back, or their school fees, their bill, that this is the bill they said we should pay. They don't go back to be saying, Father, let me even see it. How is my father going to be able to pay this now? And they start thinking, or they start worrying, and they start hurrying that, Daddy, where is it now? Where is it now? Where is it now? However, Jesus warning in Matthew chapter 6, verse 24 to 34, was not even against worrying over luxury. He said, he has even assumed that you are not going to be worrying over luxuries. He said, give no thought to what you will eat, what you will drink, where you will live, what you will wear. Give no thought to those basic amenities. It's not even, he has assumed that you as a child of God will not even be thinking about luxuries, about those other things that you are really, really worrying about. But if now your worry is even about the necessary things that the Lord knows that you need, why should you worry about it? He said you should not worry, but you should present your need unto him. He said he must have concluded that disciples have learned contentment with basic needs of life. Like Paul said, that having food and raiment, we will be contented with it. Yes. And Philippians chapter 4, verse 12 to 13, Paul said, I have learned to abase and I have learned to abound. When there is nothing and when there is too much, I have learned to manage it. When there is nothing, I will not complain. When there is too much, I will not misbehave and consume it all on myself. I have learned to do it. I can do all things through Christ that strengthens me. Jesus' warning was against worrying about even your basic legitimate needs, which God knows you need, and he is more than willing to provide for you. God feeds the sparrows, clothes the lilies, and shelters the snails. You are more important to God than they are. Why then do you worry and hurry for anything faster than the Lord brings them? Why then do you worry and hurry for anything faster than the Lord, faster than the time that the Lord will bring them to you? Why do you force doors to open for yourself? God does not come late, even minister. Why is it that you are going up and down, running up and down, just doing using marketing strategies to build your church, to just make sure that people come to your church. Jesus said, I will build my church. And we read in the New Testament that those who join the church are those that are believing. Yes. And you don't discover that one church is growing over time. Is a depletion of other churches, other various churches. It's not a depletion on hell. Hell is still enlarging its own stomach while you are building your church. Then where are the people coming from? They are still coming from other churches, and you are rejoicing that we are the fastest growing church in this vicinity. Please, brothers, you are living in a mirage, and it is not correct. The Lord must have mercy on all of us in the name of Jesus. Amen. Why then do you worry and worry for anything? God does not come late. Whenever he comes is the best time for you. He makes all things beautiful with time. But Philippians 4:3, but the Message version says, don't fret or worry. Instead of worrying, pray. Let petitions and praises shape your worries into prayers, letting God know your concern. And that same verse in the Living Bible says, don't worry about anything. Instead, pray about everything. Tell God your needs and don't forget to thank him for answers. I want us to just quickly read Matthew chapter 6, because I hope I will just read it, because we have to stop now. Matthew chapter 6, where Jesus actually spoke about worrying when he says, give no thoughts. Exactly. from verse 24, okay, let's read from verse 25. I'll just read it. Therefore, I say unto you, this is Jesus that is speaking in red letter portions of the Bible. That is Matthew chapter 6 from verse 25. Therefore, I say unto you, take no thought for your life, whatever ye shall eat, or what ye shall drink, nor yet for your body, what ye shall put on. Is not the life more than meat, and the body more than raiment? Behold, the fowls of the air, for they sow not, neither do they reap, nor gather any bands. Yet your heavenly Father feedeth them. Are ye not much better than they? Do you know? Notice what the Bible is saying, that give no thought. Let alone worrying yourself about it. Give no thought. Let it not be part of. Instead of thinking about it, what you should do is to pray about it and leave it in God's hands and forget it and wait for him to answer it. You just got a busy service on the platform where he has called you. That platform is in your office, in politics, in the bank, you are working as a banker, or you are working as a lecturer, wherever the platform that he has called you to serve him is. Serve him there and let him feed you. Which of you, by taking thought, can add one cubit unto his stature? And why take ye thought for raiment? Consider the lilies of the field, how they grow, they toil not, they neither do they spin. And yet I say unto you, that even Solomon in all his glory was not arrayed like one of these. Wherefore, if God so clothed the grass of the field, which today is, and tomorrow is cast into the oven, shall he not much more clothe you, O ye of little faith? Have you seen now that whenever you worry, you have little faith? As a matter of fact, you have left the Zion foundation. Don't worry about it. Therefore, take no thought, saying, what shall we eat, or what shall we drink? No, or wherewithal shall we be clothed? For after all these things do the Gentiles seek. Have you seen again that it is the Gentiles that seek after what to eat, what to drink, what to wear, and all those things? It is the Gentiles that run after all those things. You are not an orphan. You are not somebody that does not have God. God is there for you. Your Father in heaven knows that you said, for your heavenly Father knows that you have need of all this. If you are worrying like the Gentiles, then you have become a Gentile and you have left the Zion foundation unto sinking sand. But seek ye first the kingdom of God and his righteousness, and all these things shall be added unto you. If you are seeking first the kingdom of God in truth and and indeed, and his righteousness, and the glory of God, and the souls of men on the platform where God has called you to serve him, to work for him. See, I can tell you from personal experience that the Lord will not leave you stranded.
1: Amen.
0: Therefore, the last verse, take therefore no thought for the morrow. And many of us, you see that what you are thinking about is for tomorrow. You say you are saving for the rainy day, the rain that has not fallen. For the morrow shall take thought for the thing of itself. Sufficient unto the day is the evil thereof. Deal with today and live one day at a time. The Lord will help every one of us as we trust him to live a life without worry, as we place our worries at his feet and drop it there and leave it there in the name of Jesus. Amen.
1: Amen. Amen. And amen. Glory to God. And I really give glory to God, you know, for bringing this message at a time like this. And many people, you know, facing the end of the year and beginning to take stock. And, you know, the devil may be playing on some people's mind to say, look, so what have you done this year? And another year is coming. You're still there. But what a great lesson the Holy Spirit has reminded us of this morning. The evidence of being on Zion is that you are not making haste. That's the evidence of being on Zion. You are not stricken with panic. And that's what one of the versions say. I think it's NIV. Is that you are not stricken with panic. And that's something that Pastor Agunle has emphasized this morning. He has also said, why do you force doors to open? Why do you force doors to open? Why don't you rely on the Lord? Again, the Lord will never leave you stranded. That's a testimony that Pastor Agunle has shared this morning, that the Lord will never leave you stranded. And I can tell you that that is the same testimony that all the saints of God will share with you. Give no thought. It's not your own responsibility to take care of tomorrow. Give no thought whatsoever. Well, and then, whenever it comes is the best time. That's something that, again, that Pastor Agunle has emphasized. Whenever it comes is the best time. He knows everything. He knows the full picture. You only know a part. You only see a part. Whenever it comes is the best time. And I also love this this observation from you, sir, saying that when we see people trying to build Christian ministries and churches using worldly means, at the end of the day, you find that there is no depletion of the kingdom of hell. We're not bringing people from the kingdom of hell into the church of Christ. We're just depleting other churches. We are just scrambling for, you know, from other churches, bring people from this church, build your own church. But are we actually going, taking the war out of the kingdom of hell to deplete that kingdom? Thank you so very much, sir. This has been a blessing, and I pray that all of us who are here today and those who will hear in the future will be blessed by this in the name of Jesus.
0: Amen. Amen. Amen.
1: After this prayer, I'm going to play that hymn, "My Hope is Built on Nothing Less Than Jesus' Blood and Righteousness." We have somebody sending in this Thanksgiving, I'll call it. Our dear brother, thank you very much for joining us. He has written saying, thank you for today's blessing. I'm blessed and it's timely. God bless you, brother Tokwe. God bless you, very good. And Pastor, that's for you as well, saying thank you for today's blessing. I'm blessed and it's timely. You know, I said it.
0: We thank the Lord.
1: I said it. November is the time when people begin to take stock. You know, it should be Thanksgiving. The year's run to an end. So the Holy Spirit has worked it that a timely message will come to the body of Christ at such a time. And we give all the glory to God. Thank you very much, Pastor, for always joining us. We appreciate you.
0: We thank the Lord. Thank you for having me and the opportunity.
1: Glory to God. May the Lord increase his anointing upon you in Jesus' name.
0: Amen. Amen.
1: Okay, please say a word of prayer as we bring this to you.
0: All right, sir. Our Father, we thank you for how you have helped us again today.
1: Thank you.
0: We know that you have us in mind and you are committed to helping us.
1: Yes.
0: And the way you help us is really to send your word to us.
1: Mm-hmm.
0: We thank you. We thank you because you know what we need and you are sending your help.
1: Mm-hmm.
0: We are not taking it for granted. Lord, we are begging that this help that you are sending to us, we will not just leave it without applying it to our lives in the name of Jesus.
1: Amen.
0: Help every one of us that are currently listening and that will listen hereafter to actually apply this so that we will remain on Zion Foundation and we will not leave the Zion Foundation in the name of Jesus.
1: Amen.
0: Father Lord, please help our lives. Help our lives that at the end, we will not miss it in Jesus' name.
1: Amen.
0: Thank you, Father.
1: Thank you, Lord.
0: I pray for everyone. Thank you for bringing us to November.
1: Thank you.
0: I pray for everyone that is listening right now and that will listen hereafter, that this November we will all desire the new wine.
1: Amen.
0: And we will actually hate the old wine in the name of Jesus.
1: Amen.
0: You will
1: Amen.
0: Take us to be closer with you in the name of Jesus.
1: Amen.
0: And so all the old things will pass away in our life.
1: Amen.
0: And I'm praying for the Gospel Bells Radio that the heavens will be open wider
1: Amen.
0: Upon them
1: Amen.
0: And that you send the help to them
1: Amen.
0: In the name of Jesus.
1: Amen.
0: You uphold them and you move them forward.
1: Amen.
0: Help them to fulfill your purpose.
1: Amen.
0: The reason why you have called and established that
1: Amen.
0: In the name of Jesus.
1: Amen.
0: Thank you, Father.
1: Thank
0: Blessed
1: you, Lord.
0: Be your holy name. November will bring testimony unto us from the Lord in Jesus' name.
1: Amen.
0: Amen.
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And I do pray that you will indeed experience a real encounter with the Lord Jesus today and every new day. 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It's time for Reflections Tuesday with Pastor Yagunloye, whom we're expecting now in the virtual studio.

0: know, yes, Lord, I'm ready. I hope you are too. The Lord is always speaking, and today may He speak to us again. We now have with us in the virtual studio our dear pastor, Pastor Ayo Agunloye. Good morning, sir.
1: Good morning, sir.
0: Good morning. Thank you very much for joining us, sir.
1: It's a beautiful Tuesday from Port Harcourt here. Oh, yes. I hope it's good over there too.
0: Yes, yes, yes, yes. We give glory to God. Okay, please say a word of prayer as we begin.
1: All right. Our Father in heaven, we thank you for your mercy.
0: Thank you
1: for your love.
0: We thank you
1: for your grace.
0: Thank you
1: for your help. Thank you for your commitment
0: to
1: our life. We are very grateful. Accept our hearts of gratitude in the name of Jesus Christ.
0: Amen.
1: Lord, we are grateful for not allowing us to experience famine of your word.
0: Thank you, Lord.
1: We thank you for always coming through to us with your word.
0: Fresh
1: from above, we thank you. Accept
0: thank
1: our heart of gratitude in the name of Jesus.
0: Amen.
1: Once again, to receive from you, and we ask that you open our eyes to your word.
0: Amen.
1: Open your word to our eyes.
0: Amen.
1: And let your word pierce even into the dividing asunder of our spirit and soul.
0: Amen.
1: And our joints and marrow.
0: Amen.
1: Thoughts and intent of our heart today in Jesus' name.
0: Amen.
1: Let your word mix with faith in us and do us good in the name of Jesus. Let your word come with power. Let it come with healings in its wings. Let it come with grace in the name of Jesus. Thank you, Father, because
0: you've
1: answered our prayers.
0: Thank
1: Blessed
0: you,
1: be your holy name.
0: Hallelujah.
1: In Jesus' precious name, we have prayed.
0: Amen.
1: Amen. And amen.
0: Amen.
1: Once again, I welcome you, dear listeners, to Reflections Tuesday on Gospel Verse Radio, and where we reflect on the current themes on your potter's house. And we thank God this year we have been dealing with covenant fruitfulness, and we see God fruit from our lives and challenging us to be fruitful so that we will not be cut down, and so that we will please Him. He will be pleased to eat fruits from our lives. And we have several kinds of fruits. We believe we'll be dealing with that sometimes. The Lord will grant us the opportunity to find time to do that. But we know that one very important fruit is the fruit of fulfilling or yielding the expected results, that is fulfilling the purpose for which God has planted you wherever He has planted you. Now, we have come to John chapter 15, where we are looking at the branch, the vine, the branch, and the fruitfulness of the branch. Last week, we dealt with the branch. Now, today, I think we dealt with maybe fruitful branch or thereabout. Today, we want to look at cooperating with Jesus. What does it mean to cooperate with Jesus? But we will start by reading John chapter 15. It will be our text today. John chapter 15. We'll read verses 1-8. So if you are not driving, you have access to the Bible, please read along with me. I am the vine, I am the true vine, and my Father is the husbandman. Every branch in me that beareth not fruit, every branch in me that beareth not fruit, He taketh away. And every branch that beareth fruit, He purgeth it, that it may bring forth more fruit. Now ye are clean through the word which I have spoken unto you. Abide in me, and I in you, as the branch cannot bear fruit of itself, except it abide in the vine. No more can ye, except ye abide in me. I am the vine, ye are the branches. He that abideth in me, and I in him, the same bringeth forth much fruit. For without me ye can do nothing. If a man abide not in me, he is cast forth as a branch and is withered, and men gather them and cast them into the fire, and they are burnt. If ye abide in me, and my words abide in you, ye shall ask what ye will, and it shall be done unto you. Verse 8, herein is my Father glorified, that ye bear much fruit, so shall ye be my disciples. Let's start from there. Brothers, are you calling yourself a disciple of Jesus? Are you a disciple indeed, or you are just faking it, you are deceiving yourself? Jesus said, this is how you will be his disciple, if you bear much fruit. Unfortunately, if you are bearing scanty fruits, you are also not his disciple. So Jesus is saying, this is how you will be my disciple, and my Father will be glorified if you bear much fruits. There are several fruits that the Lord is expecting to eat from us: the fruit of the Spirit, the fruit of righteousness, the fruit of repentance, the fruit of soul winning, the fruit of life, the fruit of the life of Christ, the fruit of your lips. He's also talking about the fruit of fulfilling the purpose for which you were planted where you were planted. For example, if the Lord has given you a job or a profession or an opportunity even to live in a particular area, there is a reason for God to plant you there. Are you bearing fruit? Are you yielding his expected result? Can God say, yes, well done, thou good and faithful servant, you are actually doing the reason, fulfilling the reason I planted you here? There is a reason God planted you in that church. There is a reason God transferred you to that branch. There is a reason God allowed them to post you to where you are serving. And he is expecting you to bear fruits unto him where you are. So if you are not bearing fruit, then you are barren, you are unfruitful. All those are some fruits that we can talk about, and which we will deal with as the Lord will grant us opportunity sometime in the future. But right now, we want to deal with cooperating with Jesus. You see in this text that we have read, where Jesus was emphasizing, or is emphasizing, abide in me and I in you. So there are two things here: abiding in Jesus and Jesus abiding in you. So these are the two things that will make you to be fruitful. If the two does not go together, you cannot be fruitful. So he is saying, abide in me and I abide in you, then you will be fruitful. If you fail to, and that is what it means to cooperate with him. In other words, he is the one inside you, and you also inside him makes you to be fruitful. Now, it's just like a bottle of water that is filled, a bottle that is filled with water, thrown into water, is inside the water as the water is inside it. Or let's say an empty bottle that is open, an open bottle thrown into the water. The water enters into it and it sinks, and then as it sinks, the water is in it, and then it also is in the water. Now, the same goes with fish. Water is inside the fish, and the fish is inside water. And as the water is abiding in the fish has life in it. Because if that fish, even inside water, would not allow water to enter into it, it will not survive. I think the average percentage of moisture content in a fish is 70 to 80% in any fish. So fish itself contains water. even in its flesh, apart from the water that is liquid in its system, inside his system, that has not become part of the flesh. So what we are talking about is that Jesus wants to be inside you, to be inside, to be part of you, and then he wants you to be part of him. So Jesus is saying, abide in me as I in you. And that is a very important thing for us to take note of at this time. Abide in me as I in you, so that you will be fruitful. And this cooperation is something that you cannot, something you cannot ignore if you must be fruitful with Christ. Because Colossians chapter 1 verse 27, it says, Christ in you, the hope of glory. So already, if you give your, once you have given your life to Christ, once you have become a child of God, the day you become a child of God, what happens is Christ comes inside you to live inside you. So Christ is living inside you. What even happens is that your flesh died. That is why Paul can say, I have been crucified with Christ. Nevertheless, I live. But not I, yet not I, but Christ lives in me. So it is Christ that lives in any believer. What happens on the day you got born again is that your flesh died. Your old man, your natural, your sinful nature died, crucified on the cross. And Christ, the Spirit of Christ, now comes into you. You read that in Romans chapter 12, where he say, if the Spirit of Christ is not in you, then you are not even part of him at all. Then you are not even a child of God. So it is the Spirit of Christ that comes into you when you got born again, that makes you a new creation man. It is that, it, Christ is that new creation man inside you. So Christ is living in you as long as you are born again. So the fact that Christ is living in you is what makes you to have the hope of glory. That hope will never materialize unless and until you yourself begin to live in Christ. That is why Romans chapter 8 says, there is therefore now no condemnation to them that are in Christ. Apart from them, that Christ is in you. So the first thing is that you cannot even be in Christ if Christ is not first of all in you, because it is Christ in you that brings you alive, that makes it possible for you to be in Christ. It is when Christ has come into you, when your old life, your old man, your flesh has died and has been evacuated from you, that Christ now comes to live inside you. That is what now makes it possible for you now to walk in the Spirit. So Romans chapter 8 verse 1 and 2, it now says, those, there is therefore now no condemnation to those who are in Christ Jesus, who walk not after the flesh, but after the Spirit. So now that Christ is in us, it is important for us to now be in Christ by we now intentionally living for Christ, like being Christocentric. That is, we are now, all about us is now Christ. Now, let me read the devotional of Sunday, February 23, 2025, and it's talking about cooperating with Christ. We have been learning about the need to and how to abide in Jesus as he abides in you. Christ abiding in you is about Christ living and working through you, while you abiding in Christ is about you being consumed and crazy about Christ with passionate zeal. You will not be able to bear fruit without both, that is, without cooperating with Jesus. Did you take note of that? Christ in you is about Christ. It's Christ's own decision. Now, you allowed him, but it is Christ that chose to come and stay, live, walk inside you. So it's about Christ living in you to give you victory over sin. The reason why you have victory over sin, over the devil, over the world, is that Christ is in you. He that is in you is greater than he that is in the world. You overcome the evil one because he that is in you is greater than he that is in the world. So it is Christ in you that makes you, that gives you victory, that makes you to be overcomers, that gives you the opportunity, the ability to live in, to live a victorious life over sin. And it is Christ in you that is the hope of glory. It is still a hope until you begin to live in Christ, until you begin to abide in Christ. It is still a hope. It's just like a new building that has been wired, that has been connected to the electricity. Until that building has a hope that once PHCN brings light, brings power, supplies power, they will have power. But as long as it has not been wired and connected to the national grid, it does not have hope of getting power supply from it. So, but the fact that it has hope does not mean that it has light. It has that hope, but not until you begin to abide in Christ, that you will now begin to see, the glory, the blazing glory of that hope of glory that you have. So a lot of Christians are just lying down in the realm of hope of glory. A lot of believers, they are just at the realm of hope. They have hope of glory, but they are not manifesting the glory. The glory is not shining in there. People are not seeing it. The reason is because they are not abiding in Christ. They have the potential, they have the capacity, they have the ability, but they are not manifesting it. So even physics begin to talk of different kinds of energy, two different kinds of energy majorly, the kinetic and the potential. The potential is the one that is inside, that you have the ability, you can do it if only you put it to emotion, you set it in motion and you begin to apply it. You have the potential. There is the potential glory inside every believer in whom Christ is. Every believer has Christ in him. There is no believer that Christ does not reside in him. So as long as you are a believer, what made you a believer is that Christ is living in you. You believe in Christ, you have accepted him, and he's living in you. But there is more for you to manifest his glory, is for you to abide in him. And that is what we now bring the fruitfulness in you. And that is actually what cooperation is. So cooperation is the combination of co, which means company, and operation. Therefore, cooperating with Jesus means companying with Jesus while Jesus himself performs his operation in and through you. So cooperation is co, and co is when they say Paul and co, they are saying Paul and company. So it means co is company. So cooperation is co and operation. So there is somebody who is the part of it. One of the group of the co, there is that will be operating. The other one will be accompanying. So at least there are two groups in cooperating, that cooperates. Only one, it takes two to cooperate. Only one person cannot cooperate with himself. So two will cooperate. One will operate, the other will accompany with the one that is operating. So Jesus is the one that operates, that is the one that performs the operations through you and in you. But you must cooperate with him in order to get that cooperation. So when we are talking of cooperating with Jesus, it is not Jesus that will cooperate with you, because you can do nothing without him, but he can do everything without you. So it is you that is cooperating with him for fruitfulness. Without you cooperating with him, you cannot be fruitful. So Christ is already in you as long as you are born again, but you cannot be fruitful unless you abide in him. That is why he said, every branch in me that does not bear fruit, that is to say,
2: every of his branch that does not bear fruit will be cut away. In other words, every branch, every believer, because all believers are his branches. So every believer that does not bear fruit, or that does not cooperate with him, or that does not abide in him, will be cut away. Because abiding in him means you are cooperating with him, and cooperating with him will make you fruitful. Therefore, because already he is operating in you, it is just for you to company with him. In other words, you allowing him, you are cooperating with him to say, okay, have your way to get whatever is your will done. So cooperation is a combination of co, which means company, and operation. Therefore, cooperating with Jesus means companying with Jesus while he performs his operation in and through you. When you company with Jesus, you are abiding in him. When Jesus performs his operations in you and through you, he is abiding in you. Thus, you are accompanying with Jesus. When you abide in Jesus, people will see the person of Jesus in you as they come closer to you. They will see you as the visible image of the invisible Jesus, because you are buried out of sight inside Jesus. For Jesus alone to be seen. You no longer do anything for yourself or by yourself, only for Jesus and by Jesus. Hence, Jesus becomes your purpose, your perspective, your power, your premise, your position, your means, your method, your gain, your motivation, your ambition, your trophy, and your satisfaction for doing anything. Jesus will be the ignition that sets you on. In short, everything about you will be Jesus. They will say, this boy or this girl or this man or this woman, as this Jesus boy or girl or woman has come again. Jesus becomes your life and indeed your worthy death. You abiding in Jesus is about you being Christocentric in all your life. It is your own choice and commitment to Jesus, not that of Jesus to you. On the other hand, if Jesus abides in you, if Christ abides in you, people will see you in Christ, because Christ is inside you. When they see you, you will look normal like every other person. But Christ, who dwells inside you, will be the one living and walking, operating through you and inside you, is with his unlimited strength and power. This is the mystery that makes your output surpass what a natural person.

0: sin can produce. Abiding, Christ abiding in you is about what Christ is doing through you and in you. It is Christ's choice and actions, not yours. So let's quickly go on a short break so that when we come back, we now go into some examples and illustrations of cooperating with Jesus.
1: 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If you have a prayer request or a Bible question, please just tap the link for anonymous prayer request and send it to us. 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And tomorrow, by the grace of God, at 7 a.m. we'll be here for Waiting on God Wednesday, where we'll pray over the requests of members of this community that have been sent anonymously. If you don't mind sending them on your WhatsApp, just tap the WhatsApp widget as well and send to us prayers and questions and thanksgiving as well, because on Thursday we'll be here at 7 a.m. by the grace of God for Thankful Thursday. Also tomorrow at 6:30 a.m. by the grace of God, we'll be here with Evangelist Bayo at DBC for prayer for the nation. That's the time we have set apart on Gospel Best Radio to pray for our nation, Nigeria. Evangelist Bayo DBC joins us at 6:30 a.m. on Tuesday mornings to pray for this country. Please do join us if you can. And of course, after this program, I'll still be here for On the Lord's Side, Christian Perspectives on News and Current Events. And that's a program where we engage with different news items and current affairs, development in current affairs, and we engage all this with the mind of Christ. I wanted to give up Pastor Agunloye's phone number and email address. It is this. You can reach Pastor Agunloye on 0808-718-0680. You can also send him a mail. You can send it to paul.agunloye@gmail.com. If you missed any of that, just tap the WhatsApp widget and request for it. Also, before the end of this program, if you send in your question or contribution to this program, Pastor Agunloye will respond to it. Just tap the WhatsApp widget and send in your question or contribution to this program. We did not upload last week's episode, but by the grace of God, before the end of today, the episode for last week and this week will be uploaded, and you can find it right on that page where you are. Just navigate to Reflections Tuesday and you find many of the episodes already there. Pastor is back with us. Pastor, over to you now, sir.
0: Thank you so much. And welcome back, dear listeners. I believe we followed up to where we got to and we went on break. We tried to read the devotional of this last Sunday that talked about cooperating with Jesus, and we emphasized the difference between Christ abiding in you and you abiding in Christ. And we saw that you abiding in Christ Christ abiding in you is Christ's own decision to stay, to dwell in your life and walk in your life since you accepted him. And you abiding in Christ is you being Christocentric, making Christ your purpose, making Christ your power, making Christ your perspective.

hiding in Christ as he becomes, when people see you, they see, if you are the one abiding inside Christ, so you are hidden in him. So once people see you, they see Christ in you. They just see Christ, everything about you. They say, this Jesus boy has come again. But if, when, as Christ is dwelling in you, people, you, he is inside you. So people are seeing you as a normal person because Christ is inside you. But the power that is manifesting through you, they are seeing the output. They are seeing it. They say, ah, this is much more than what a normal person can do. Can a normal person forgive his enemies? Can a normal person do this? Can a normal person do that? Because it is not you. It is Christ in you that is doing all those things and manifesting in you and making you to bear all those fruits. So that is why Jesus is saying, abide in me and I in you. And that is what will make you fruitful. Now, because of time, let us quickly run into some examples of, or illustrations from the scriptures, what it means to cooperate with Jesus. Now, let us look at Luke chapter 6, verse 17 to 20 quickly, and let's see how the Lord can help us. Later, we will look at Luke chapter 8, 22 to 26. Those two things, and then we wrap up today. Now, Luke chapter 6, 17 to 20, he says, and he came down with them. I saw this. Jesus is the one that came down with them. I saw this as coming down to their level, coming down to the level of his people. Now, this I see as abiding with them. The reason is that Jesus actually came down to live inside you. That is abiding in you. Jesus came down to live inside you. That is what, how is abiding in you. And then that verse 17, he said, and stood in the plain and the company of his disciples. So we see that the disciples accompanied with him. So now there are things that he is going to operate, that there are some operations he's going to perform in this place, but he needs the company of his disciples. The disciples decided to accompany with him so that there is a cooperation. So he is the one that will operate. The disciples are accompanying with him. So the Bible says, and the company of his disciples. So there is a company of his disciples, that is, the disciples accompanied with him. He is there. He is the one that came down to their level, to be with them, to abide with them. But they also now came to company with him, to abide with him. So they are now cooperating with him. And a great multitude of people out of Judea and Jerusalem and from the sea coast of Tyre and Sidon, which came to hear him and to be healed of their disease. Can you imagine? Multitudes, multitudes. And see what happened again in verse 18. And they were vexed with unclean spirits, and they were healed. Now, verse 17 says, and the whole multitude sought to touch him, for there went virtue out of him and healed them all. For there went virtue out of him and healed them all. Why? They wanted to touch him. Now, can you imagine a multitude of maybe a million people wanting to touch one man in order to be healed? Can you see the stress and the kind of, how possible do you think that will be? Now, for one person to be laying hands on how many people, for them to be healed, or for them to touch him, or for him to touch them, or for any reason, how long will it take them to do it? Jesus needed the company of his disciples in order to produce that fruit. So for the disciples to be able to do it, Jesus is ready to do it. He has the power the disciples did not have. He is the one that will be able to do it, that can operate, that can perform the operation of healing and deliverance and all, and the word of God that the people need, the truth that will set people free. Jesus is the one that had it. So now, the disciples, but Jesus needed the company of his disciples in order to be able to do that. So Jesus needed his branches in order to be able to bear that fruit. The branches also needed to attach themselves to company with Jesus,

0: to abide with Jesus in order to be able to bear those fruits. So now, the disciples, the Bible says they were already accompanying with him. And so it was easy for Jesus to be able to heal and to do all those things. So whosoever, because of the company of Jesus with, because of the company of the disciples with Jesus, whosoever would touch Peter is supposed to touch, to have touched Jesus, because the virtue that flowed from Jesus is supposed to flow through Peter, flow through James, flow through Judas that was there in the company, cooperating with Jesus at that time. And so if you cooperate with Jesus also by abiding in him, the Bible says, he that dwelleth in the secret place of the Most High, he that abides and dwells, that is a person that is cooperating. And when you are abiding in the secret place, it means that you are not a stranger in the secret place. You are not a visitor. You are not somebody who comes there once in a while, but you are somebody who stays there, somebody that is known. Every time you are saying, I will enter his gate with thanksgiving in my heart, I will enter his court with praise, and the Father is saying, who is that at my gate? Who wants to enter into the court? The angels are saying, sir, it's your friend, though. He has come again. He always come. He's your friend. He always come every time. He has come again. He wants to fellowship with you. He wants to worship you. I say, okay. What are you waiting for? Let him in. He's my friend. I've been expecting him. And he comes in. You come in. Do you know why? You are already a dweller. You are not a stranger that needs to be scrutinized and needs serious praises and worship and all that before there is access, before there is open heavens, before you have access, before you are able to have entrance. Because it is not every time that you pray that you immediately get a breakthrough into get a connection. There is always sometimes when you are praying, you are trying to get connection, just to get connection. So you are singing, you are praising, you are worshiping, you are praying, you know, the initial time to get connection. But there is this utterance, there is this flow, there is this grace, there is this unction, there is this, you know that you are praying, you are connected. You know that it's not that you are just doing wanting, knocking, you are just trying to knock. The door is open, you have access. So that is done when it, that is easier when you are already a dweller, when you are someone who dwells in the secret place of the Most High, someone who abides with him, you are cooperating with him. So it is easy for Jesus to bear his fruits through you. All those fruits, it is easy for them to bear through you. The fruit of joy, peace, and all those joy, long-suffering, and all those things that are the fruit of the Spirit, you just see them normally coming through you without struggle. A branch does not struggle to bear fruit. It does not do anything apart from just abiding on the vine. So we see these disciples as a company with Jesus and see all the multitude, how the Lord was able to help them. And do you know, in that verse 19, the Bible says, and the whole multitude sought to touch him, for there went virtue out of him and healed them all. Healed them all. Can you imagine? It is because of the company, the cooperation of the disciples that probably made it easier to reach all. It's not that Jesus could not have done and just commanded and everybody, but at this time, when Jesus was physically on earth, he was limited. Many times he had to go to the scene of the incidents to get things done. Many times he was not there and here at the same time as God. He was a normal human. So he needed the assistance, the company of the disciples. In order not to dwell too much on this, so that we'll be able to deal with something else, let's go quickly to chapter 8, verse 22. Luke chapter 8, verse 22. And It says, now it came to pass on a certain day that he went into a ship with his disciples. Now take note again. Who is the person that went into a ship? Jesus. But with who? With the company of his disciples. So the disciples were the people that are co-going with him. So it is Jesus and co. Jesus and company. So the disciples were companying with him. It was his own decision to go into the ship. So now it came to pass on a certain day that he went into a ship. So it was him that went into the ship. It was the disciples that came to company with him. And he said unto the disciples, he is the one that said unto the disciples, let us go. So it was his journey. The disciples were accompanying with him in his journey. Let us go over onto the other side of the lake. And they launched forth. Now, take note. It was his journey. It was him that took the step. And they were following him. He went into the ship. And then they came with him as a company. They were not the operators. He was the operator. He was the owner of the journey. But if you are not careful and you are just reading this place on the surface, you would think that and they launched forth meant that you would not understand that the day here has been separated. Day, that is Jesus and his disciples, have now been separated. They launched forth. It seems to me at this point, where after I have read everything here, maybe from 23, 24, I discovered that it seems as if the disciples have now separated themselves from Jesus. They now said, do you know what? Jesus, you are the master. Even though you want to be the operator, but we cannot allow you to be operating while we are resting. No. Oga no dey work when apprentices are there. So go and sleep. And Jesus is saying, no, but this is my journey. I called you to come and rest. I say, come unto me, all ye that labor and are heavy laden, and I will give you rest. I want to give you rest. I want to be the one to be operating. Why you are just accompanying with me? But they said, no. We are fishermen. You are carpenter. You don't know how to, you don't have experience on the ocean. Let us take over this journey from you. And somehow they took over and he went. Do you know how I got to know? Look at it in verse 23 and 24. But as they sailed, he fell asleep. And there came down a storm of wind on the lake, and they were filled with water and were in jeopardy. And they came to him. You see that they has become different from him now. In that verse 22, that the Bible says, and they launched forth. You will expect that they are still the same, all of them, as one company. But here now, in verse 23 and 24, you have seen that they have become different from Jesus. He said, as they sailed, he fell asleep. So he is different. It was they that were sailing. Then he is now sleeping. Now, he said, there came down his wind and all that, and they were filled with water and were in jeopardy. They were in jeopardy. Why him? He was sleeping. And verse 24 says, and they came to him and awoke him, saying, Master, Master, we perish. Then he arose and rebuked the wind and raging and the raging of the water, and they see, and those ones seized. And there was a camp. Now, he said unto them, where is your faith? Now, the question is, Jesus was the owner of the journey. But now they have taken over the journey from Jesus. And I can, you know, why I was thinking like this is like, can you imagine that there was a serious storm on the ocean and Jesus could still sleep? And you are not talking of the kind of boat that is luxurious that we have today. I mean, the kind of ship that is luxurious that we have today. You are talking of a boat. How is it that the wave will be blowing the boats like this to this side and to that side, and everywhere is scattering, everything is going up and down, and he's still able to sleep. How do you think that what I am thinking is that Jesus was just there resting? I say, sure, you people have taken over the journey from me. When you are tired, when you have reached your wit's end, you will call me and then I will take over. But now I'm waiting for you. So when the thing is coming, he was there, going here, going there, and he was there. He was just there resting, waiting for them. Now, when they now came, he now took over the operation. That was when they got the solution. Now, the question I have for you, brother, are you sure you have not forced Jesus to be cooperating with you? Or you are still cooperating with Jesus? Are you still cooperating with Jesus concerning those matters? Are you asking him for his will, or you are telling him, Jesus, rest, I know what's good for me, I don't even need your input at this time, I don't need to seek you on this will, you have given me my medulla oblongata to think, and I let me use the brain that you have given me. Brother, sister, let me tell you, the brain that God gave us at creation has been corrupted by the flesh. And that's why the Bible was talking of renewing of our mind when we got born again. So you can't depend on your own reasoning. The Bible says, and lean not on your own understanding. In all your ways, acknowledge him. It is wrong for you to anyone to teach or to preach that you don't need to seek God for some things again, some things that you can handle by yourself. Jesus said in that our passage, John chapter 15, verse 1 to 8, he said, without me, ye can do nothing. Nothing. Anything that you do, as far as Jesus is concerned, without him, it is nothing. No matter the result you got. When Moses struck the rock twice, the Bible says water gushed out. The name of Jesus is creditworthy anytime, at any time. The Bible says Christ was that rock that Moses struck, that was always following them at every time. And when that rock, they did not know that Jesus was the rock that was following them in the wilderness. They thought that it was a normal rock. They thought that it was a sedimentary rock. They thought that it was a normal mountain. But Jesus was always following them in order to provide and to protect them. But God told Moses, speak to this rock. Speak to the sun. Speak to Jesus. He's going to provide. He's going to answer you all that you need. But unfortunately, as he struck it twice, the fact that he did something wrong did not hinder it from working, from bringing out result. But it was nothing, because he lost out. He could not get to the promised land. Brother and sister, I don't know whether you are still cooperating with Jesus, or you are forcing Jesus to cooperate with you. Say, Jesus, I've seen somebody to marry, and I want you to get her for me. I love her, I like her, and I think I have studied her, we can blend together and this and that. Oh, this is where I want to work. Jesus, they pay better, and you know you like the best things for your children or for your servants. This is where I want to serve you. This is where I want to work. This is where I want to live. This is what I want to buy. This is what I want to own. This is what I want to bear. This is what you are, the one that is deciding for yourself, and you are now making Jesus. You want Jesus to cooperate with you, to be the one accompanying with you. You are the one operating you are the one operating your life by yourself. You will not bear fruit. You are not abiding in him. You are abiding in yourself, and you will not see his glory. You will not be his disciple. You are not even his disciples, because his disciples follow him. He said, if you follow my commandment, if you do all that I commanded you, then are ye my disciples indeed. So, brothers and sisters, there is no much time to deal with this matter, but I have to ask you, are you cooperating with Jesus, or you are forcing Jesus to cooperate with you? You need to repent today and set your ways right with him. The Lord help us in Jesus' name. Amen.
1: Amen. Amen. Amen and amen. And thank you very much, Pastor. You've been listening to Pastor Ayagunloye, who is the pastor of New Generation Baptist Church in Port Harcourt, also the publisher of your Port Harcourt South devotional. And he has led us this morning in reflecting on the current theme from your Potter's House, which is faithful fruitfulness. So we thank God and we give God all the glory. If you want to listen to this again, please come back to this site, same time from 6 p.m. By the grace of God, you will find it here and you can listen to this program again. Also, if you have questions while you are listening to it again, please do send it to us or send it directly to Pastor Ayagunloye. If you want Pastor Ayagunloye's contact details, reach out to us on WhatsApp and we'll be glad to let you have it. God bless you, really good. Coming up next on Gospel Best Radio, newspaper headlines from Nigeria, followed by the Did You Know series, and then I'll be back here for On the Lord's Side, Christian engagement with news and current affairs. God bless you, really good. Pastor, please say a word of prayer as we close this morning.
0: Our Father, we thank you for how you've helped us today.
1: Thank you, Lord.
0: Thank you. We are grateful from the depth of our hearts.
1: Thank you, Lord.
0: And we are also praying that your love for sharing this with us has made us to be indebted for obedience. Lord, we ask that you show us mercy.
1: Amen.
0: And grant us grace.
1: Amen.
0: To cooperate with you in the name of Jesus Christ.
1: Amen.
0: In every way that we have failed in cooperating with you, that we are dragging you to come along with us like Jacob did, said, if you are able to keep me, if you are able to do this, just follow me, do everything that I want, then when I come back to my Father in peace, that is when you can be my God, giving you our own conditions. Lord, we are sorry in every way that we have dragged you to cooperate with us. Just you are just watching out for us that we are not lost because of your love, but we are not fruitful. Lord, show us mercy in the name of Jesus.
1: Amen.
0: And from now on, help us that henceforth we will submit to you, abide with you, such that we will only allow you, we allow only you to be operating in our lives and through our lives, so that we will only be cooperating, we will only be accompanying with you, we will only be dwelling with you, we will only be doing whatever you want us to do, we'll just be with you, not taking it over from you, in the name of Jesus Christ.
1: Amen.
0: Thank you, Father. Blessed be your holy name. This week we ask that you bless everything we touch.
1: Amen.
0: In the name of Jesus.
1: Amen.
0: Lord, go ahead of us and make all our ways straight and fruitful unto yourself this
1: Amen.
0: Week in the name of Jesus.
1: Amen.
0: Let none of us be stranded.
1: Amen.
0: Lord, meet each person at our points of need in Jesus' name. I pray
1: Amen.
0: For Gospel Best Radio. I pray, Lord, that they will cooperate with you
1: Amen.
0: In the name of Jesus Christ.
1: Amen.
0: You help them, grant them grace, and draw more all the resources they need, human resources, financial resources,
1: Amen.
0: Material resources,
1: Amen.
0: Intellectual resources, all the resources they need. Lord, you will release unto them to flourish and bear fruits in the name of Jesus Christ.
1: Amen.
0: Blessed be your holy name.
1: Hallelujah.
0: In Jesus' precious name we have prayed.
1: Amen.
0: Amen.
1: Amen. Thank you so very much, Pastor. God bless you.

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5: And yes, God bless you indeed. I want to thank you also very much for tuning in this evening to Gospel Burst Radio for the Readers Club meeting. And today we are starting a new book. The book is Martin Luther's Commentary on Galatians. And I thank God for those who are already in the virtual studio, as we expect many more to join us. Thank you so very much, Tabiodun Seka. Thank you, Mommy from Lawyer Nodipe. And Grandma S, always a joy to have you. Thank you very much for tuning in today. We have many people who will be tuning in, who will be joining us in the virtual studio shortly. This promises to be an enlightening book for us to read. John Boyan himself described this book as one of the books that helped him through his time in the wilderness when he was trying to find his footing in the faith. And as always with our Readers Club meetings, we always begin with a hymn, and today we are beginning with the hymn My Faith Has Found a Resting Place. We are going to find out all the hymns we'll be singing for this Readers Club meeting on Martin Luther's Commentary on Galatians. We'll be centered on Christ, and so and very soon we're going to find the reason for that. So I invite you, if you are there at gospelbellsradio.com or here in the studio, to sing along with us, My Faith Has Found a Resting Place. Those in the virtual studio will be able to sing it along right on the screen. It's right there on our screen. My Faith Has Found a Resting Place.

0: Amen. It is enough that Jesus died and that he died for me. Mama Dibia, could you please say the opening prayer, ma, if you can unmute where you are.
1: Everlasting Lord and our Father, once again, Lord, we thank you.
0: Thank you, Lord.
1: We appreciate you because you are a beautiful God.
0: Oh, yes.
1: We thank you because Jesus went to the cross for us.
0: Mm-hmm.
1: He died for us. And above all, he rose for us. Father, we thank you even for a time like this, O Lord, in your presence, even to learn at your feet. Father, we pray that you come and teach us by yourself, in Jesus' name.
0: Amen.
1: Father, we pray that our coming here, O Lord, will not be in vain, Baba, in the name of Jesus.
0: Amen.
1: Father, we pray that at the end, O Lord, of it all the glory will be returned back unto you, O Lord, in Jesus' name.
0: Amen.
1: Once again, O Lord, we thank you. In Jesus' precious name, we have prayed.
0: Amen. Amen. So, once again, I want to thank you for joining this class to read along with us Martin Luther's commentary on Galatians. And as we look at this book, and as we think of ourselves being part of the reading of this book, I think about three men should come to mind. For us here. First, we want to think about John Bunyan, the man who wrote Pilgrim's Progress Part 1 and 2. All of us in the virtual studio here have read those two books. We have also read his spiritual autobiography titled Grace Abounding to the Chief of Sinners. It was in his spiritual autobiography that he mentioned that while he was deeply troubled about his salvation, while he was seeking assurance of his salvation, that it was this book, the book by Martin Luther, Martin Luther's commentary on Galatians, that it was this book that pointed him to the cross, that pointed him to Jesus Christ, that solidified his faith in Jesus Christ, so much so that he stopped to doubt. He stopped to doubt his own salvation. So that's the first man we want to think about tonight. John Bunyan, who told us that it was Martin Luther's book, commentary on the Galatians, that helped him through his spiritual wilderness. The second person we want to think about will be who? Martin Luther himself, who wrote this commentary on the Galatians. Of course, Martin Luther himself, the reformer, had episodes of doubt. He went through the crisis of faith, if you may call it that. At some point, he knew the Holy Spirit was speaking to him, pointing him to faith alone, that the way to salvation is by faith in Christ alone. And he himself said of the book, the Galatians, he said, "I have betrothed thee to myself." That's how Martin Luther described the book, the epistle to the Galatians. Said, "This is my own epistle. I have betrothed it to myself." He said, "It is my own Catherine." The name of his wife was Catherine. And Martin Luther said, "Look, the epistle to the Galatians is my own Catherine. I have betrothed it to myself." And I'm really praying that tonight, as we read this book, as we read his commentary on the book, that we are going to find the reason why it was so dear to the heart of Martin Luther. So the first person, John Bunyan, who said, "Look, Martin Luther's commentary on the Galatians helped me to find my footing in Christ and to stop doubting my salvation." Martin Luther himself, the reformer, who wrote the commentary on the Galatians, it was a series of lectures he gave that was put together into a book, and who said, "Oh, this book, the epistle to the Galatians, is like my wife, my love, is the love of his life." And the third man we want to think about today will be who? Will be Paul himself. Paul the Apostle, who wrote the epistle to the Galatians. And somebody said of Paul and this book that from the very first verse, you would sense Paul's impatience with the Galatians. If you sense his impatience, he had worked with them. He had evangelized the country and the city. But then news reached him about what was happening to that church, what some people were saying to them, and he was quite impatient with them. He wrote with them lovingly, patiently, but he could sense that he was trying to pass on a message that he considered so important to the Galatians. So John Bunyan, Martin Luther, Paul, who wrote the epistle to the Galatians, and who will be the fourth person? Any guess in the class, who will be the fourth person that I want to talk about? John Boyan said, look, Martin Luther's commentary to the Galatians helped him to find his footing and to solidify his faith and to stop doubting his salvation. And Martin Luther said, well, he gave those lectures on the Galatians because that book has become like his wife, that he has betrothed the book to himself. And then Paul, who had the burden to write to the Galatians, he had the burden to write to the Galatians, and he wrote to them an epistle that is now serving the body of Christ very well. And the fourth person will be who? Will be Christ himself, the man Christ himself, about whom Paul wrote to the Galatians. And we'll find that the center of this book is Paul's message to the Galatians, saying, why would you hang your salvation on anyone other than Christ? And I'm sure that this is going to be a beautiful, beautiful read indeed. Whenever we are reading a commentary, we'll be reading the book itself. Meaning that we'll be reading the book of the Epistle to the Galatians itself, and then we'll read the commentary on it. Commentaries are like sermons, basically. So it's basically that we're like listening or reading out a sermon on the Epistle to the Galatians. And this may appear academic at some point, because we'll find that Martin Luther wrote the commentary verse by verse, but with patience, if we are patient enough, we are going to find the treasures in this book. Today we are going to begin by reading chapter 1. We have divided chapter 1 into 2. Galatians has 6 chapters. We have divided chapter 1 into 2, and we are going to read chapter 1 verses 1 to 10 tonight, and afterwards we are going to read Luther's commentary on verses 1 to 10. As we go along, we may stop as we read the commentary to highlight some points and to discuss some as well. We already have some discussion questions which I hope will serve us very well after reading. So I'm going to request for 2 volunteers. The first volunteer to read Galatians 1:1-10. And if you are listening to us at Gospel Best Radio, just open your Bible to that, to Galatians 1:1-10. Or if you're on this page, which the link we sent out, you will be able to read along with us. We have it on the screen, Galatians 1:1-10. And after that, we'll now read the commentary and discuss it as we go along. Okay, so we have it on the screen. If you can see the screen, you can, as always, just unmute, and we'll be glad to invite you to read Galatians 1:1-10. Okay, if I see your mic on, okay, good. Thank you very much.
1: Greeting. Paul, an apostle, not from men, nor through man, but through Jesus Christ and God the Father, who raised him from the dead, and all the brethren who are with me. To the churches of Galatia, grace to you and peace from God the Father and our Lord Jesus Christ, who gave himself for our sins, that he might deliver us from this present evil age, according to the will of our God and Father, to whom be glory forever and ever. Amen. Only one gospel. I marvel that you are turning away so soon from him who called you in the grace of Christ to a different gospel, which is not another. But there are some who trouble you and want to pervert the gospel of Christ. But even if we or an angel from heaven preach any other gospel to you than what we have preached to you, let him be accursed. As we have said before, so now I say again, if anyone preaches any other gospel to you than what you have received, let him be accursed. For do I now persuade men or God? Oh, sorry. Okay, please, you need to Because you're okay, yes. For do I now persuade men or God, or do I seek to please men? For if I still pleased men, I will not be a bond servant of Christ.
0: Glory to God. Hallelujah. Hallelujah. So that's Galatians 1, 1 to 10. And we are going to read Luther's commentary on these first 10 verses. And as we read, you have to put yourself in that class when Luther was delivering this lecture. Okay, Sister B, you volunteer to read the other time. If you are still able to read, I would like you to begin. So it's your voice that will be Luther's voice, the first Luther's voice in this class. Okay, so you read that verse, you say verse 1, and then you read what he said about it. Go ahead, ma. Mm-hmm.
2: Verse 1. Paul, an apostle, not of man, neither by man, but by Jesus Christ and God the Father, Hello,
0: can I hear you? Can you see this?
2: It's stuck. I can't move.
0: Oh, okay.
2: Who raised him from the dead? Verse 1. Paul, an apostle, not of man, neither by man, but by Jesus Christ and God the Father, who raised him from the dead. St. Paul, am I supposed to continue?
0: Yes, please.
2: Okay. St. Paul wrote this epistle because after his departure from the Galatian churches, Jewish Christian fanatics moved in, who perverted Paul's gospel of man's free justification by faith in Christ Jesus. The world bears the gospel a grudge because the gospel condemns the religious wisdom of the world. Jealous for its own religious views, the world in turn charges the gospel with being... There's so much movement that's difficult to...
0: Okay, let me see if it will be stable with somebody. Okay, sorry about that. Okay, do we have any other person who has a stable...
2: It is a cursor. It's distracting. It's okay. Not from my side.
0: Because the cursor is not on it.
1: Oh, and it's very clear.
2: It's clear. It's not that. It's not.
0: No, the cursor is not on it.
2: Okay.
1: The cursor is no longer there.
2: Okay. The world bears the gospel a grudge because the gospel condemns the religious wisdom of the world. Jealous for its own religious views, the world in turn charges the gospel with being a subversive and licentious doctrine, offensive to God and man, a doctrine to be persecuted as the worst plague on earth. As a result, we have the paradoxical situation. The gospel supplies the world with the situation of Jesus Christ.
0: Salvation. Peace
2: with the salvation of Jesus Christ. Peace of conscience and every blessing. Just for the work abhors the gospel.
0: Just for that.
2: These Jewish Christian fanatics who pushed themselves into the Galatian churches after

0: Hello?
1: Hello, hello. Okay.
0: I said, can somebody else continue? It's
1: Okay.
0: difficult for me to
1: Okay,
0: read.
1: it may just be the connection over there. Okay. So we read Galatians 1:1 to 10. We are limiting ourselves to that portion of chapter 1 tonight. Galatians has six chapters, and we're limiting ourselves to 1 to 10. And now we want to begin to read again. We're going to start again. Paul's commentary on those verses. Verse 1, Paul, an apostle not of men, neither by man, but by Jesus Christ and God the Father who raised him from the dead. Saint Paul wrote this epistle because after his departure from the Galatian churches, Jewish Christian fanatics moved in who perverted Paul's gospel of man's free justification by faith in Christ Jesus. The world bears the gospel a grudge because the gospel condemns the religious wisdom of the world. Jealous for its own religious views, the world in turn charges the gospel with being a subversive and licentious doctrine, offensive to God and man, a doctrine to be persecuted as the worst plague on earth. As a result, we have this paradoxical situation. The gospel supplies the world with salvation of Jesus Christ, peace of conscience, and every blessing. Just for that, the world abhors the gospel. I'll take that again. Luther wrote saying that we have this paradoxical situation because of the hatred that the world bears for the gospel. The gospel supplies the world with the salvation of Jesus Christ, with peace of conscience and every blessing. And just for that reason, the world hates the gospel. These Jewish Christian fanatics who pushed themselves into the Galatian churches after Paul's departure boasted that they were the descendants of Abraham, true ministers of Christ, having been trained by the apostles themselves, that they were able to perform miracles. In every way, they sought to undermine the authority of St. Paul. They said to the Galatians, "You have no right to think highly of Paul. He was the last to turn to Christ. But we have seen Christ. We heard him preach. Paul came later and is beneath us. Is it possible for us to be in error, we who have received the Holy Ghost? Paul stands alone. He has not seen Christ, nor has he had much contact with the other apostles. Indeed, he persecuted the Church of Christ for a long time." When men claiming such credentials came along, they deceived not only the naive, but also those who seemingly are well established in the faith. This same argument is used by the papacy. "Do you suppose that God, for the sake of a few Lutheran heretics, would disown his entire church? Or do you suppose that God would have left his church floundering in error all these centuries?" The Galatians were taken in by such arguments, with the result that Paul's authority and doctrine were drawn in question. Against these boastings, false apostles, Paul boldly defends his apostolic authority and ministry. Humble man that he was, he will not now take a back seat. He reminds them of the time when he opposed Peter to his face and reproved the chief of the apostles. Paul devotes the first two chapters to a defense of his office and his gospel, affirming that he received it not from men, but from the Lord Jesus Christ by special revelation, and that if he or an angel from heaven preach any other gospel than the one he had preached, he shall be accursed. The certainty of our calling. Every minister should make much of his calling and impress upon others the fact that he has been delegated by God to preach the gospel. As the ambassador of a government is honored for his office and not for his private person, so the minister of Christ should exalt his office in order to gain authority among men. This is not vainglory, but needful glorifying. Paul takes pride in his ministry, not to his own praise, but to the praise of God. Writing to the Romans, he declares, "Inasmuch as I am the apostle of the Gentiles, I magnify my office." That is, I want to be received not as Paul of Tarsus, but as Paul the apostle and ambassador of Jesus Christ, in order that people might be more eager to hear. Paul exhorts his ministry out of the desire to make known the name, the grace, and the mercy of God. Paul, an apostle, not of men. Paul loses no time in defending himself against the charge that he has thrust himself into the ministry. He says to the Galatians, "My call may seem inferior to you, but those who have come to you are either called of men or by man. My call is the highest possible, for it is by Jesus Christ and God the Father." When Paul speaks of those called by men, I take it he means those whom neither God nor man sent, but who go wherever they like and speak for themselves. When Paul speaks of those called by man, I take it he means those who have a divine call extended to them through other persons. God calls in two ways. Either he calls ministers through the agency of men, or he calls them directly as he called the prophets and apostles. Paul declares that the first apostles were called or sent neither by men nor by man. The most they could claim is that they were sent by others. But as for me, I was called neither of men nor by man, but directly by Jesus Christ. My call is in every respect like the call of the apostles. In fact, I am an apostle. Elsewhere, Paul draws a sharp distinction between an apostleship and lesser functions, as in 1 Corinthians 12:28. "And God has set some in the church, first apostles, secondly prophets, thirdly teachers." He mentions the apostles first because they were appointed directly by God. Matthias was called in this manner. The apostles chose two candidates and then cast lots, praying that God would indicate which one he would have. To be an apostle, he had to have his appointment from God. In the same manner, Paul was called as the apostles of the Gentiles. The call is not to be taken lightly. For a person to possess knowledge is not enough. He must be sure that he is properly called. Those who operate without a proper call seek no good purpose. God does not bless their labors. They may be good preachers, but they do not edify. Many of the fanatics of our day pronounce words of faith, but they bear no good fruit because their purpose is to turn men to their perverse opinions. On the other hand, those who have a divine call must suffer a good deal of opposition in order that they may become fortified against the running attacks of the devil and the world. This is our comfort in the ministry, that ours is a divine office to which we have been divinely called. Reversely, what an awful thing it must be for the conscience if one is not properly called. It spoils one's best work. When I was a young man, I thought Paul was making too much of his call. I did not understand his purpose. I did not then realize the importance of the ministry. I knew nothing of the doctrine of faith because we were taught sophistry instead of certainty, and nobody understood spiritual boasting. We exhort our calling not to gain glory among men or money or satisfaction or favor, but because people need to be assured that the words we speak are the words of God. This is no sinful pride. It is holy pride. Okay, and I want to pause here a bit, and I do hope that you followed that. I'd like to know if anything came out to you strongly there. What we have read here is Luther's commentary on Paul's introduction of himself. Remember that from verse 1 of chapter 1 of Galatians, Paul wrote, saying, "Paul, an apostle, not from men, not through man, but through Jesus Christ." Paul made so much about introducing himself as an apostle of Jesus Christ. And it will not be only in this book. In many of his letters, even to the Romans, he made so much about putting forth his credentials. "This is who I am." And you heard what Martin Luther wrote about it there. And towards the end, he said that when he was much younger, meaning as a younger Christian, Martin Luther himself, that he thought Paul was making too much of his call. that he will go to some length to describe himself as an apostle of Christ, as representing Christ, that he thought he was making too much of it, until when he, Martin Luther, became even more mature in the faith. And then he said, when people make so much about they haven't been called by God, we should not see it as sinful pride, but as holy pride. And that it also serves another purpose. Do we have any comment from the class? We're going to read a bit and stop to discuss before we go to our discussion question. Do you have any comment from the class about the importance of preachers, servants of God, putting themselves forward, describing themselves properly before going ahead to deliver the message and their sermons? Go ahead, ma'am.

0: In Luther said
1: Yes.
0: he felt that he was making too much
1: Too much
0: noise
1: of
0: and
1: his.
0: boasting. What are
1: Yeah.
0: you boasting about? Just tell us your message and leave it.
1: And
0: Why
1: leave
0: are
1: it.
0: you boasting?
1: Exactly.
0: But until he grew a bit in his Christendom, and he was able to see that he was actually trying to establish himself and to let people know that it was actually Christ that called him, not any man.
1: Not any man, exactly. Thank you very much. But not any man, and not himself. That he did not call himself. No man called
0: he
1: him.
0: He didn't call himself. Oh.
1: Exactly. That he didn't call himself. And what do we have to say about the charge that those other teachers brought against Paul? Because after Paul left the Galatian church, then those other people went there and tried to run him down. And is that not something similar to what we find nowadays? If people want to attack a particular message, they pay no attention to whether it is from Christ or biblical or not. They look at the person, and they were saying to them, look, this Paul, it was not with Christ. He did not see Christ. He did not meet with him. He did not walk with him. We walked with him. We saw him. We ate with him. We actually witnessed these things. But this man is coming and he's saying this. Don't believe him. Believe us. What would you rather believe? What would you rather believe? And we find that, is that not the case that sometimes people come to us and the credential they present to us is just that, oh, we were there before, or we came before this person, or for some other reason you should believe us, rather than, just pointing to the Bible or to Christ himself. Go ahead.
0: Something just crossed my mind and it's so funny.
1: Okay.
0: I remember in my family, my parents and all that, and my siblings.
1: Okay.
0: I was the first person that accepted Christ.
1: Wow.
0: I was
1: Glory
0: in secondary school then. And my parents felt that, what's wrong with you? We started this Christianity before you came.
1: Exactly.
0: It was us that took you to church now. Why are you saying that?
1: Exactly.
0: Which one is born again? You understand?
1: And they say, they say you can't possibly know better than
0: know
1: us.
0: No more than us.
1: Exactly.
0: We were born there and we have been in this thing for so long. So how can you just come from nowhere and tell us that this is what the gospel is saying and we don't know the gospel? I'm not saying that you don't, but that was the fight then. Because I was the black sheep. It was like I was deviating away from Christianity and the church they have been taking us since we were small.
1: And I can imagine the kind of thing you must have had to struggle against then.
0: Serious.
1: Because they will feel, look, we brought you into the faith, so you cannot begin to teach us, about the faith. And we have to commend Paul that he was not intimidated at all. In fact, he was so sure of his calling. But I guess anybody having that kind of Damascus, that kind of experience, would be sure of his calling when the light shone on him and he was arrested on the way to Damascus. He was very sure of his calling, and he was not intimidated at all. And I think that's something we have to learn as well as Christians, that once we have heard from the Lord, we have read from his word, we have to be very sure of our calling, and no matter how anyone attempt to intimidate us into silence. And that's one lesson from here. Paul was not intimidated into silence by the so-called better credentials, of those other people. Okay, somebody unmuted just briefly. Google Pixel 6. So, okay, go ahead. Please introduce yourself.
2: Yeah, my name is Fabiola Lekwadi.
1: Venerable, good evening, sir. Okay, this device did not identify you. Thank you very much, sir.
2: Yes. Sorry about that. I struggled. So it's a new device. So
1: okay.
2: I struggled to come here. I'm not sure if my Zoom was properly installed.
1: Okay.
2: So I had to reinstall.
1: To reinstall. Okay.
2: So I met it. You were almost done.
1: Okay.
2: When I came, my hand is a bit noisy. I don't know if I'm audible enough.
1: No, you are, sir.
2: Okay, so I want to thank you, sir, and also to greet my mom.
1: Thank
2: you,
1: sir.
2: I'm not sure I can see any daddy on this roll call, but I greet everyone on the platform.
1: Thank you, sir.
2: So, yes, I even though I met it while you were

0: Funding up. I hope to maybe study it after now. But I can from the point that you raised, the question that you raised, I agree totally with Paul, because it has to do with assurance of who we are, our identity in Christ. And if we are preachers or we are teachers of the word and we are not sure, there's no way you can pass on that assurance, because you know people who listen to us, they draw faith, they draw, you know, but there's something also that they draw, that assurance of salvation, the assurance of our identity in God.
1: Yes.
0: You know, it flows somehow from who the teacher is.
1: That's true.
0: You know, it flows like I remember I went to preach, you know, some years ago, I think 2019, our church at Ogudu. An old woman, you know, after the ministration, it was like I think 2 or 3 days ministration, you know, she told her son, you know, who later saw me and said his mom said that I preached with so much assurance. You know, I think that's very important. You know, it's as important as the message itself.
1: Very true. The assurance is as important as the message itself.
0: Yes, it's as important as the message itself. So because the people who teach, the people who occupy the pews most of the time are people who are not sure.
1: Not there.
0: I'm not talking about everybody anyway.
1: But yeah,
0: you know, like we used to say, the local assembly is the largest mission field. So that's the way I understand it anyway. So it means that there are many people occupying the pews who are not sure. They have listened to many messages, but they are not sure. It's neither here nor there. So when the preacher comes, he must come with, you know, that is his identity. And of course, you know, like grandma said, you know, we cannot shy away from the fact that Paul was boasting.
1: Yeah.
0: He was boasting about something that is worthy, something that is very important, something that we should be boastful about. You know, and you know, every time that the story of his encounter keep reoccurring.
1: Yes.
0: Doesn't matter what anybody is saying, that story is all, in fact, for Paul, telling the story of his encounter at Damascus is enough to plant a church, plant a sound church.
1: Just repeating that story, just going any place and repeating the story. Yeah.
0: Even the doctrines or whatever. That story is, I know, if Paul will repeat it all the time, you know that story had great effect in the mission field. And he knew it.
1: That's true, he knew it.
0: So he's always very, eager to say, you know, I, Paul, you know, servant of God, an apostle, you know, he's not talking about himself. And when he goes on, you discover that he's trying to introduce the person of Christ.
1: Exactly.
0: Who is able to change an hardened Pharisee to a broken man.
1: Yeah.
0: And so it's very important. And maybe to add this.
1: Yes.
0: I believe so much that our identity must not be, even the identity of a preacher should not be mistaken. I remember when I clocked 40.
1: Okay.
0: The resolution I made was that I don't want to look like any other person. I don't want to be mistaken for another
1: person. Exactly.
0: Yeah. You know, and it's very important, you know, for us as teachers, as preachers, and for people who listen to us. Thank you.
1: Thank you so very much for those contributions. Our identity is very important. and our readiness to repeat the circumstance of our calling. In fact, if we look at all the Old Testament prophets, and Martin Luther also referenced them, you see that all the Old Testament before they set forth their prophecy, they would relate the circumstance of their call. That was how we knew of the circumstance of the call of Isaiah, and many of the prophet Amos as well. They will relate to us the circumstance of their call, and that's something we should be very proud of. When we relate to people the circumstance of our call, we are not being boastful. According to Luther, that what we have read tonight, he said, this is no sinful pride, it is holy pride. Holy pride. Because we have to put ourselves forward as the servant of whose we are. Sister Fumbi, go ahead. Go ahead.
2: Thank you, sir.
1: Thank you.
2: You've already mentioned what I wanted to emphasize on, which is that this is no sinful pride.
1: Exactly. It is not.
2: Holy pride.
1: It is holy pride.
2: Yeah, I'm going to emphasize on that.
1: Thank you very much. And I'm very thankful that you also held on to that you noted that it is not sinful pride, it is holy pride. When we relate to people the circumstance of our call, of our conversion, and as Venerable said there, sometimes just relating the circumstance of your call or conversion could just be enough to draw someone to Christ. Okay, see, we are still on verse 1 of Galatians chapter 1, where Paul wrote, saying, Paul, an apostle, not from men, nor through man, but through Jesus Christ and God the Father who raised him from the dead. So this is quite important. And Matilda will now comment on the part that says, and God. It did not say just an apostle of, it did not say an apostle of Jesus Christ, but it said, not of men, not through man, but through Jesus Christ and God the Father who raised him from the dead. Paul is so eager to come to the subject matter of his epistle, the righteousness of faith in opposition to the righteousness of works, that already in the title, he must speak his mind. He did not think it quite enough to say that he was an apostle by Jesus Christ. He adds, and God the Father who raised him from the dead. The clause seems superfluous on first sight. Yet, Paul had a good reason for adding it. He had to deal with Satan and his agents who endeavored to deprive him of the righteousness of Christ who was raised by God the Father from the dead. These perverters of the righteousness of Christ resist the Father and the Son and the works of both men. In this whole epistle, Paul treats of the resurrection of Christ. By his resurrection, Christ won the victory over law, sin, flesh, world, devil, death, hell, and every evil. And this is victory he donated unto us. These many tyrants and enemies of ours may accuse and frighten us, but they dare not condemn us. For Christ, whom God the Father has raised from the dead, is our righteousness and our victory. Do you notice how well suited to his purpose Paul writes? He does not say, quote, by God who made heaven and earth, who is Lord of the angels. But Paul has in mind the righteousness of Christ and speaks to the point, saying, I am an apostle

0: should go far in shutting the mouths of the first apostles. Paul's intention is to exalt his own ministry while discrediting theirs. He adds for good measure the argument that he does not stand alone, but that all the brethren with him attest to the fact that his doctrine is divinely true. Quote, although the brethren with me are not apostles like myself, yet they are all of one mind with me. Think, write, and teach as I do. Unto the churches of Galatia.
1: Paul had preached the gospel through Galatia. Okay, apologies, please. Paul had preached the gospel throughout Galatia, founding many churches, which after his departure were invaded by the first apostles. The Anabaptists in our time imitate the first apostles. They do not go where the enemies of the gospel predominate. They go where the Christians are. Why do they not invade the Catholic provinces and preach their doctrine to godless princes, bishops, and doctors, as we have done by the help of God? These soft martyrs take no chances. They go where the gospel has a hold, so that they may not endanger their lives. The first apostles would not go to Jerusalem of Caiaphas, or to the Rome of the emperor, or to any other place where no man had preached before, as Paul and the other apostles did. But they came to the churches of Galatia, knowing that where men profess the name of Christ, they may feel secure. It is the lot of God's ministers not only to suffer opposition at the hand of a wicked world, but also to see the patient indoctrination of many years quickly undone by such religious fanatics. This hurts more than the persecution of tyrants. We are treated shabbily on the outside by tyrants, on the inside by those whom we have restored to the liberty of the gospel, and also by false brethren. But this is our comfort and our glory, that being called of God, we have the promise of everlasting life. We look for that reward which eye hath not seen, nor ear heard, neither hath entered into the heart of man. Jerome raises the question why Paul called them churches that were no churches, inasmuch as the Galatians had forsaken the grace of Christ for the law of Moses. The proper answer is, although the Galatians had fallen away from the doctrine of Paul, baptism, the gospel, and the name of Christ continued among them. Not all the Galatians had become perverted. There were some who clung to the right view of the word and the sacraments. These means cannot be contaminated. They remain divine regardless of men's opinion. Wherever the means of grace are found, there is the Holy Church, even though Antichrist reigns there. So much for the title of the epistle. Now follows the greeting of the apostle. We are going to pause here again, and in this portion we find that Luther returns us to the very purpose of Paul's epistle. Paul wrote this epistle to the Galatians because he had ministered among them, he had founded the Church of Christ there. But after he left, these false teachers, whom he called Jewish Christians, went among them and defamed Paul. They brandished their own credentials as having been with Christ, having seen Christ. Don't listen to Paul. What does he know? Did he walk with Christ? Did he see Christ on earth? Did he walk with the first apostles? We were with Christ. We saw him. We ate with him. You should listen to us. And then Luther here, and I want us to comment on what on the point that Luther raised there, where he said, you find that these false teachers, he said, they do not go to the areas that have not been proselytized. They don't go to areas where people have not been, where people have not seen the light at all. And is that true? Is that something we can relate to? That you find that false teachers actually set up churches in places where the gospel has already been preached. They don't go to do the difficult work. You know, true missionaries, true evangelists, they go to, as the missionaries record, they go to the heathen lands. They go far and wide to heathen lands to evangelize the heathen. They go to places, rural areas, places where the gospel has not been preached. They seek out those who have not heard the gospel, and they preach to them, and they try to convert them. And Luther was making the point here that in these false teachers going to the churches in Galatia, churches that had been planted by Paul, that in them doing that, they typify to us the way that false teachers operate. They don't go and do the heavy lifting. In fact, they don't go to the unbelievers, those who have not seen the light. They go to places where churches have been planted, places where the word has been planted, and there they want to plant their own gospel. Why do we think that is the case? First, we agree that that appears to be the case, really, with false teachers. And why do you think that is the case?
2: I think I agree with that. That is the case. And maybe not just even false teachers alone, but let me just talk about the false teachers. Because
1: okay.
2: I feel the reason why they go to those places is because they are not true Christians. They're just opportunists.
1: Opportunists, that's one.
2: Because
1: exactly.
2: They know that they don't have the real thing. And they will not be able to break through. If they go to a place where people don't know Jesus yet, it will be difficult for you to deceive anybody. Because they don't believe in what you're talking about anyway. And you don't have the real transformational power of the Holy Spirit. So people who don't believe yet will not even listen to you.
1: Exactly. People who don't believe yet will not even listen to you in the first place. So they're not even going to get an audience among those who have not been converted in the first place. So as Bramark said, it is because they are opportunists. They have an agenda, and the only place where they can sell it will be to people who are bad. So I mean, thank you for agreeing with Luther there that this is typical of how false teachers operate. They don't go to heathen lands. They don't go to the unconverted lands, the unreached lands. They don't go there. They go to areas where the word has been preached. In fact, people have been converted, churches have been planted. Okay, that's one reason. The opportunities. What would be the other reason? Or can anybody think of other reasons why false teachers often have this kind of modus operandi? They sit back and they... Okay, Bramark, you want to say something? Go ahead.
2: Yeah, another one is deception, because that is actually their aim. Their aim is to frustrate the spread of the gospel.
1: Exactly.
2: So that's the reason, and the reason why they will go to those places, because the Bible even says it, that in the end times, people, there will be many false people. And at some point, if the saints are not careful, they themselves will be deceived.
1: Exactly. Thank you very much. Deception would be another reason. So they are opportunists, they are seeking to deceive. And we also think through this, why would they not go to the people who have not been rich for Christ? Why? Because first, they just don't want them to be rich for Christ anyway. They don't even want them to hear. Go ahead, ma'am.
3: Yes. They won't want to go to the virgin lands.
1: Yeah.
3: Because number one, they don't even have the facts.
1: Exactly.
3: They don't even have the gospel to
1: preach. They don't have the gospel to preach.
3: So really, they don't have anything to offer. They don't have anything to offer, so they would rather go to places where the gospel has been planted, and then instead of maybe building up on that, they would rather condemn the people that came at first to preach the gospel to them, instead of them just taking it off from where they are and then continuing from there. So, and it's because they don't even have anything to offer.
1: Exactly.
3: They don't have anything to offer. All they want is maybe to get for their own selfish end, either to deceive people to get money from them, or to, like we say these days, to scam.
1: Exactly.
3: To scam innocent people.
1: Exactly, to scam innocent people. Thank you very much, ma'am. Because they really have nothing to offer, really. They don't have a gospel to offer. So they're not going to go to any place to preach the gospel because they have no gospel to offer. Okay, so they are opportunists. They are out to deceive. They have no gospel to offer. And those are the reasons why they will not go to places that have not been reached for Christ at all. If we look at this matter in light of the parable of the sower, what can we draw from it? In the parable of the sower, where that sower, sowed some seed, But you know that Jesus gave the reason why some of the seeds did not take root nor produce harvest. And we begin to understand that these false teachers, the opportunists, yes, they are deceivers, yes, they don't have the gospel, yes, but they are also what? They're actually the agents of Satan. The agents of Satan. Satan has no business with those who are not converted. And that's what many people have said, that Satan has no business with the people who are not saved. He leaves them. He does not bother them. He does not disturb them. Because if these false teachers should go to the unreached places and begin to tell them even a false gospel, if they should go and tell people about and teach them a false gospel, Satan will be running a risk that while teaching them the false gospel, somebody could just come along and show them the light, and then they'll find the light. Satan does not want them to find the light at all, so he has no business with them. Satan has business to do with those who already know Christ, those who have been shown the light, who have already accepted Christ, those who have heard the gospel. Maybe they've not even fully accepted, but they have heard it. Once Satan knows that somebody has heard the gospel, that a town has begun to know about the gospel, then Satan will begin to have issues with that town or with that person. Satan wants to distort the gospel. Do you have any comment on that? And because I see the way that Luther actually commented on this as being very, very apt, very, very apt. He said, they go where the gospel has a hold, so that they may not endanger their own lives. They don't want to, you know, get into, I mean, Satan cannot fight Satan, so they don't want to go endanger their own lives, but they go where the gospel has a hold. Atutu, thank you for joining us. Please go ahead.
4: Yeah, you just made the point that I was thinking about, that they will not go to those places where the gospel has not been preached. Just as you have said, they have no business in that area. Just like you have said, devil has no business with the person that does not have the gospel message already, because there's nothing he wants to, you know, contend with.
1: Yeah.
4: As long as that person is, as far as that person is concerned.
1: Mm-hmm. Mm-hmm.
4: So, but the targets are those that have heard the gospel, those that have received the gospel.
1: Mm. Exactly.
4: Yeah.
1: Thank you so very much for that. You're absolutely right. The target will be those who have already received the gospel. Sister B, go ahead, man. After that, Brahma. After you, Brahma.
5: I don't want us to digress, but
1: okay.
5: At the back of my mind is this question.
1: Okay.
5: Since that is their call to try to distort the gospel, those that have been called, can they also now not be blamed for trying now to correct that truth? Yes. So I mean that untruth. You know, there was a people called that planted the gospel.
1: Yes.
5: But these people that are there for their own bellies,
1: yes,
5: have come to distort the truth.
1: Yes.
5: I'm now saying that people that are called
1: to
5: correct the untruth.
1: Yes.
5: Would they not revisit those areas?
1: Well, okay. I mean, if I get you right, they will have to revisit those areas. And I think that is the very purpose of Paul's letter to the Galatians.
5: Yes.
1: That when he had been there, he left. Mm-hmm. And then these false prophets went there to distort the gospel he preached. And then he had to write this letter, you know, to correct the wrong impression. What I think is the point you are making, that is one of the duties of evangelists too, right? Of preachers.
5: Yes.
1: Exactly.
5: Yes. It's not only to go to the unreached areas, even the reached areas where untruths have been planted, there's a need to correct those.
1: Yeah, to correct. Exactly. I get your point now. Exactly. That evangelists are not only to go to the unreached areas, that should be the primary call, but anywhere where we find errors, we should go there and correct the errors, just like Paul wrote to the Galatians again, you know, to correct the errors planted by those false prophets. Absolutely. Very good point. Yeah, thank you very much, Brother Mark.
2: Okay, I mean, it's I would say there are a lot of, I mean, there are a lot of reasons people will like to go to a place where the gospel is already growing and everything seems to be going well. It's also to muddy the water. Even though that's close to deception, but I'll just say, you will, if you're able to do that, you'll be able to draw a number of people away from what they're from the correct gospel. And then in fact that can then become a problem for the church.
1: Exactly.
2: Because now you now start fighting battles that are not necessary.
1: Exactly.
2: All kinds of denominations springing up everywhere.
1: Divisions in the church. People now begin to take camps. They will now create camps within the church.
2: So it's also to destroy the unity,
1: of the church. Yes. Thank you very much, man. Mr. B, go ahead.
5: Oh, I almost forgot what I was going to say now. I was also going to say that in addition to what Brother Mark said, it's they also go there, I mean, to the places that have already been well established, because the gospel had already predicted that it will happen.
1: Yeah.
5: That
1: false prophet.
5: People will be drawn away because of their itching ears. They will have people that will preach to them what they would like to hear. So because the gospel itself is hard, there are lots of hard teachings there.
1: Yeah.
5: People have a yearning
1: for
5: this smooth talking people. So when they have a ready market.
1: Exactly.
5: For this kind
1: they have
5: people.
1: A ready market, exactly. Yeah. So I think by that you have hit the nail on the head. They have a ready market. They have a ready market, exactly. And that is, so I think Luther got it absolutely right here when he noted that these false prophets who went to the Galatian church, that they did so because they are deceivers. Second, because they have no business going to the unreached areas. And if you read what Luther wrote here, he said they go where the gospel has a hold, so that they may not endanger their own lives. Because, you know, as Christian evangelists, when you go, when you take the message to the unreached people who are already in the hold of Satan, I mean, it's a spiritual risk that we are running. It's always a spiritual battle. Satan would not want you to come and liberate those who are under his hold. But these people, they are not going to fight their own master. They are not going to risk their own lives. They will just go. And then, as Stabilian said, they are going to go to where they have a ready market. They already have people who have heard the gospel. They just need to distort it just a little. And sometimes you find that distortion is easier to do when the truth has been planted. Someone has already received the truth, and then they just distort it. Oh, and what they did in the church of the Galatians is to say, look, who told you all these things? Paul. Paul did not meet with Christ. Paul did not walk with him. Paul did not even have long contact with the first apostles. We saw Christ. We walked with him. We talked to Peter on a first name basis. So listen to us and don't listen to him. So let us not be shocked when we find that most of those who are preaching horrible doctrines today, you find them targeting Christians. Whereas you find that true Christian churches, they have a burden to take the gospel to the unreached lands. However, as Sister Bernard Seca has mentioned, even those of us who have the mandate of Christ to take the message to the unreached people must remember that we also have a duty to counter the errors being planted in churches where people have already heard the gospel. Okay, let's go to verse 3, and then we pause for further discussions. Verse 3, grace be to you and peace from God the Father and from our Lord Jesus Christ. The times of grace and peace are common times with Paul and are now pretty well understood. But since we are explaining this epistle, you will not mind if we repeat what we have so often explained elsewhere. The article of justification must be sounded in our ears incessantly, because the frailty of our flesh will not permit us to take hold of it perfectly and to believe it with all our heart. The greeting of the apostle is refreshing. Grace remits sin, and peace quiets the conscience. Sin and conscience torment us, but Christ has overcome these fiends now and forever. Only Christians possess this victorious knowledge given from above. These two terms, grace and peace, constitute Christianity. Grace involves the remission of sins, peace, and a happy conscience. Sin is not cancelled by lawful living, for no person is able to live up to the law. The law reveals guilt, fills the conscience with terror, and drives men to despair. Much less is sin taken away by man-invented endeavors. The fact is, the more a person seeks credit for himself by his own efforts, the deeper he goes into debt. Nothing can take away sin except the grace of God. In actual living, however, it is not so easy to persuade oneself that by grace alone, in opposition to every other means, we obtain forgiveness of sins and peace with God. The world brands this a pernicious doctrine. The world advances free will, the rational and natural approach of good works, as the means of obtaining the forgiveness of sin. But it is impossible to gain peace of conscience by the methods and means of the world. Experience proves this. Various holy orders have been launched for the purpose of securing peace of conscience through religious exercises, but they proved failures because such devices only increase doubt and despair. We find no rest for our weary bones unless we cling to the word of grace. The apostle does not wish the Galatians grace and peace from the emperor or from kings or from governors, but from God the Father. He wishes them heavenly peace, the kind of which Jesus spoke when he said, "Peace I leave unto you, my peace I give unto you." Worldly peace provides quiet enjoyment of life and possessions, but in affliction, particularly in the hour of death, the grace and peace of the world will not deliver us. However, the grace and peace of God will. They make a person strong and courageous to bear and to overcome all difficulties, even death itself, because we have the victory of Christ's death and the assurance of the forgiveness of our sins. Okay, I hope we listen to that portion. This is Martin Luther writing commentary on verse 3 of chapter 1 of Paul's letter to the Galatians, where Paul wrote, "Grace be to you and peace from God the Father and from our Lord and from our Lord Jesus Christ." And Martin Luther began by noting that, look, the terms of grace and peace are common with Paul, and we all will agree. Look at many of his epistles. You find him begin by saying, "Grace and peace be to you from God the Father." And Martin Luther made the point here that this needs to be repeated. Why? He said, because the frailty of our flesh will not permit us to take hold of it perfectly and to believe it with all our heart. You know, as a fallen human being, with all our failings and with all our errors and with all the sins we commit, although we repent of them and run to the foot of the cross for cleansing, it becomes difficult for us, except we are aided by the Holy Spirit, to believe that grace has been given to us, that we have peace from God the Father. And according to Martin Luther, that's the reason why Paul kept repeating it over and over again. He said, "The article of justification must be sounded in our ears incessantly. It must be sounded incessantly because the frailty of our flesh will not permit us to take hold of it perfectly and to believe it with all our hearts." So I want us to reflect on the importance of repeating these things to ourselves. I've been saved by grace. I have peace from the Father. Martin Luther is suggesting that, look, if you know how frail you are as a human being, sometimes you can't believe it that you have grace and peace from the Father. In another portion of this, of what we just read now, Martin Luther made the point. He said, look, it is difficult. This gospel is so simple, and the simplicity of it makes it so difficult for us to believe that, oh, I have peace just because Christ has died for me. And that is why it is so easy for false teachers to pervert it, because it will appear more easily believable to the human mind that look, mere that grace and peace cannot just come like that. You must earn it. You must work for it. And Martin Luther made that point that that may be difficult to believe. And okay, this is the place where he made the point. He said, in actual living, however, it is not so easy to persuade oneself that by grace alone, in opposition to every other means, we obtain forgiveness of sins and peace with God. Has this been your experience as well? As a Christian, as a mature Christian, somebody who has been in the faith for quite a while, do you agree with Luther here, where he said, in actual living, it is not easy to persuade oneself that by grace alone, in opposition to every other means, we obtain the forgiveness of sins and peace with God. That it's not easy. It is something that we have to grasp by faith. And so, because it's not easy for the human mind to grasp, it then becomes easy for false teachers to distort. And Matilda makes the point that would be one of the reasons why Paul, in all his epistles, kept repeating that you have grace from God the Father, you have peace from God the Father. Brahma, go ahead.
2: Well, I don't think I have really experienced some people who don't believe it.
1: Okay.
2: Believe like that. But the only thing is, I still see a lot of people saying it's difficult to be holy and all. But that's one. But for me, the mere fact that there are some Christian denominations, I don't know if I should call them Christian denominations or pseudo-Christians, that still believe that they need to sacrifice something, tells me that message is not yet grounded. Or it hasn't gotten the kind of grounding it needs. People's lives.
1: Yeah.
2: Because I know there are some Christian denominations that still to sacrifice.
1: Mm-hmm.
2: Some still say they want to go to purgatory and all those kind of things.
1: Yeah.
2: So for me, that tells me that people still don't believe enough in grace. And sometimes you might see some people that actually confess that that's what they believe in grace, but their behavior probably says otherwise.
1: Otherwise, exactly.
2: So that's been what I have seen around in all my years of Christianity. That said, it's also a bit difficult for people to believe that it's just grace. You know, they won't do anything. I won't do anything like sacrifice something or give something or have to do something in return for this grace I'm getting.
1: Exactly.
2: Thanks.
1: Yeah, I mean, thank you so very much for that remark, because I mean, you have attempted to actually make the case for what we observe in many Christians, and not just in many other Christians, sometimes in our own lives as well. Sometimes when you have fallen short of what God expects from you, when you have made mistakes or you have made errors, you feel that unless you make up for it, and that God will not be pleased. Sometimes you go to Him and ask for forgiveness in the name of Jesus Christ alone, and maybe something in your voice says to you, how can that possibly be sufficient for what you have done? You think just by going to Him and latching on to the grace given by the bloodshed on Calvary, that everything has been made right with God, that you have grace and peace from God. And Martin Luther make the point here that that's one of the reasons why we have to repeat it to ourselves over and over again, because sometimes, and this is the work of the devil, he says to you, is the accuser of the bread, and he says to you, that can't be enough. That can't be enough. You think that's going to solve the problem, that you have just pleaded the blood of Jesus and then grace and peace will be returned to you? And that's what Martin Luther meant when he said, in actual living, it is not so easy to persuade oneself that by grace alone we obtain the forgiveness of sins and peace with God. Doc, thank you for joining us tonight. Please go ahead.
6: Thank you very much. Yeah. I'm sorry I joined late. I was interpreting 7th March as 7th April.
1: okay.
6: So thank you for that reminder call.
1: Yeah.
6: We thank God for this wonderful commentary.
1: Yeah.
6: And I want to just spend some time on that issue of grace. I think what Paul does in Galatians, he expounds on it in Ephesians chapter 2.
1: Yeah, true.
6: So he was now saying in Ephesians 2 from verse 8, says, "For by grace are ye saved through faith, and that not of yourselves."
1: It is the gift of God.
6: It is the gift of God. Wow. In explaining the process, because many times we are quick to look at the externalities of sacrifice. And for as long as we do not engage as such in the externalities of sacrifice, we fail to admit the internal processes by which we do battle with ourselves.
1: Yeah.
6: In terms of whether we're able to agree with God regarding grace or not. So what Paul was saying in Ephesians is that what really makes it difficult in actual living is the injection of yourself into the entire process.
1: Absolutely.
6: He says the first thing that must happen
1: to take yourself
6: is that
1: out
6: you
1: of
6: must
1: it.
6: Be able to take yourself out of it.
1: Exactly.
6: And that is where the problem is. We are hardly ever able to take ourselves out of it unless it helps us. So what we then do is we concoct machinations of self, and sometimes dress them in the cloak of religion. So for example, let's say a man has committed adultery. The day the man confesses his sin, that's the day God forgives him. But is that process that simple? No. That man grew up in a church assembly where he had come to understand that there are certain processes that must now follow to purge him. Now, even though the scriptures don't say there is any other thing to purge him, somehow he has internalized the process by which he will be purged.
1: Exactly.
6: Now, he will now begin to follow that process, whether as laid down by his church or laid down by himself. Have you heard of people who said after they committed a grievous sin, they went into fasting? I said, that's okay. There's no problem with the fast. But many times it was the injection of self that took us down the fasting route.
1: Wanting to earn it, to earn the forgiveness.
6: Yes, to show God that I'm so sorry, and God must understand by human definition
1: that I'm truly sorry.
6: How sorry I am. So they will go into that fast. Now, can anybody condemn that brother who has gone into a fast for committing adultery, such a terrible error?
1: No.
6: No. But you see, what was fueling that desire to go into the fast? Sometimes it is a lack of recognition of the sufficiency of grace. And a tendency to think that they must inject themselves into it. Now, as a believer, I have been there too, where I thought, certainly it cannot be sufficient that God has just forgiven me. I ought, in my case, maybe not go into fasting, but I ought to bear a sense of guilt for my error. Now, that sense of guilt, to me, purges me. But you see, I was already purged the moment I told God I was sorry for my sin. So what I then find as part of grace and peace is that all of a sudden I will be looking for that burden of sin and I will not find it anymore.
1: Yeah.
6: And I'm thinking, should I not be burdened for the error of my ways?
1: Yeah.
6: But you see, the thing is, when you are forgiven, there is a peace that comes from on high.
1: Oh, yes.
6: So Paul then extends that understanding by saying it is the gift
1: of God.
6: Of God. The verse 9 then proceeds by saying, in Ephesians 2, verse 9 then proceeds by saying, not of works,
1: lest any man should boast.
6: Lest any man should boast. Then verse 10 explains what happens to bring the peace and the sufficiency of grace. For we are God's workmanship. Now, what that describes for us is a state of passive acceptance. So, we are not doing anything. It is something happening to us.
1: Oh, yes.
6: And very few of us can accept that. You have committed adultery. I'm using adultery as a severe example. Yeah,
1: exactly.
6: Because it is one that I doubt if there's any church that you will commit and you will not be required to behave in a particular sort of way or show that you have really accepted your error.
1: Mm-hmm, mm-hmm.
6: That's why I'm using that one. Or maybe a brother who is in charge of finances in church who has mishandled the finances. There are sacrifices that are meant to be done, not because we are saying that the brother must sacrifice, but we all as believers have a feeling that if I don't do that, I doubt if God will forgive me. But what God is teaching us from the commentary is that from the first moment we say that we are sorry, He actually forgives us. That moment of repentance is sufficient. Now, any other thing that the Lord will lead us to do must now be part of the workmanship that is in His own hands.
1: Oh, yes.
6: So this is where I want to strike the balance.
1: Exactly.
6: So if a brother has stolen money and now needs to make a restitution
1: should go ahead and
6: that restitution that. Must not arise from his own sense of righteousness.
1: Absolutely.
6: It must arise from an understanding that these are the things that God is working out in me. He says it's only then that we will do good works which God had before ordained that we should walk in them.
1: Yeah.
6: So I will leave it at grace, and then if anybody wants to talk about peace, I will leave that.
1: Now, I mean, I want to thank you very much for making that point, and I hope that's one point that we can hold on to today. That what will help us as Christians to fully grasp this truth, which according to Martin Luther, is not so easy to persuade oneself to believe, is to do what? Is to take yourself out of the equation. And I love the way you are putting it, Doug. Take yourself out of the equation. You are not playing any role in this. The work has been completed by Christ on the cross of Calvary, and the Lord God Almighty is faithful, who has accepted His sacrifice. We are just His workmanship. It is a gift donated to us. It is not something we can earn. We cannot earn that grace. We cannot earn that peace. And we have to look to Jesus Christ to enjoy the grace and peace from God the Father. In the chat room, Brashi Medilla has written, saying, the reason it appears difficult to believe that grace is enough is because most times people were presented with religion and not the true life of Christ. The ends justifies the means. And I think Brashim Daily is making a point that Doc has alluded to as well, that many people were raised up to believe that, well, you have to earn this thing, or that only living earns you the grace of God, which is not totally false, but it's definitely not true. If that kind of statement would make any logical sense, it's not totally false, but it's not true. It is not false to say that only living will earn you favor from God. It is not totally false, but not true. The favor of God comes from the finished work of Christ by grace and grace alone. It is not of works. Nobody can boast and say, oh, I earned that grace. I earned the peace from God. Nothing you do will ever do that. It comes by grace alone. And we are going to find that in this book, the letter to the Galatians, and in Luther's commentary on this book, that is the main point, the overarching point, which we are going to return to over and over again, including the matter of peace, which we are going to return to over and over again. And we find today, Doc, I'm going to call on you shortly. We find today, we started from Martin Luther laying emphasis on the way that Paul introduced himself. Immediately from the outset, Paul making the point that he, as an apostle of Jesus Christ and of God the Father, and Martin make the point that when preachers and servants of God, when they repeat the circumstances of their call, of their conversion, it is not vain pride, it is holy pride. And that it is important for you to lay your credentials on the table, to present yourself as God's own servant. If you have if you have the testimony of your calling, you should repeat it over and over again, the same way that Paul repeated the testimony of his conversion over and over again. And Venerable made that point earlier on, that even if Paul had merely repeated the story of his conversion from city to city, country to country, many souls would have been converted to God. And it is the same with us as well, that when we repeat and tell of the circumstance of our call, it glorifies God, and we find that it sets us out as people who have been commissioned by God to preach his gospel. Then we have also reflected on how Paul took exception to those who went to the church in Galatia after he had left. And Martin Luther has told us that this is typical of false teachers. They don't go to the heathen lands. They don't go to the unreached land. They don't go to unbelievers. They go to those who have already had the gospel. They go to those who have already accepted the gospel, because they have a ready audience there. Their business is not to it's not with the unbelievers. They are quite happy with people remaining heathen and unbelieving. But with those who have already accepted Christ, they have a business with them. And so we have to be careful. The devil runs after believers. He leaves the unbelievers to their own devices. Let them enjoy their lives. But he comes after believers. And then this matter of grace, how it is not easy to easily persuade oneself that it's by grace alone. But we have to be reminded that it is dangerous not to believe that it's by grace alone. Doc, can you give us some final words tonight?
6: Thank you, Bro Femi. I just wanted to just point out something that is now very dangerous in the body of believers, but which came out of this tendency. Do you know when we start the new year and people go into fasting and prayer at the church level? It gets to a point that some people almost brag about the number of days their own church is doing. So our church is doing 30. What are you doing? Our church is doing 80. Our own church is actually doing 100. We have fasted to the point that our stomachs have become lean. So, and I'm wondering, that's interesting.
1: Yeah, Doc, and in fact, some people fight their own pastor. See, look, pastor, I don't think you are doing enough.
6: Why are you?
1: You know, my friend's church, you know, they fast like 180 days.
6: I am doing 7 days and we are still complaining. We are just hopeless here. It's not so. The situation is, without realizing it, we have injected ourselves into the halls of grace. And I called it dangerous because if there is anything that the devil is doing in the last days, it is to secure our damnation in that which is sacred. So we will actually be in sacred duties and we will be on our way to hell. And that is his plan. Because if you were to discourage us from sacred duty, we will quickly spot his machination. But what he will do is that he will make you a priest of the Most High, but sponsor pride in your heart. So you will be a priest, but you will not be ready for heaven.
1: Taking pride in your own works.
6: Yes. Yeah. He will just do that. It's a defiling process. Yesterday, you know, I just remember that scripture from Daniel 11.
1: Yeah.
6: He says, they that do violently against the covenant shall be corrupt with flattery. I said, Lord, help me not to violate the covenant. Let flattery from the enemy not sedate me to the point that I can no longer hear my Savior's call. What is it that we interest me in violating the covenant? And see, the covenant of grace is so uniquely positioned in our hearts that God is the giver and the worker of it. The moment we try to inject ourselves into his working, either we pray. I mean, you need to listen to the wonderful men of God on social media today, the apostles that God is raising. You'll be hearing things like, if you have not been praying for 6 hours a day, you have not even started. Now, there's nothing wrong in praying for 6 hours a day. But there is something wrong in speaking in such a way as to suggest that it's in the 6 hours that the grace of God will appear to a man. We have to be careful to strike that balance so that, you know, the Lord will help us. The other point that I just wanted to raise is it was a point you made about Paul repeatedly announcing his call. Oh my God. If only we would do that, the Christian life would be far easier for us to live. I have a cousin. This cousin of mine told me that she was beginning to have problems with the spirit of lust. That was what that cousin of mine told me.
1: Yeah.
6: And I said, no, you don't have any spirit of lust, because the Bible does not call anything the spirit of lust. It says that when a man commits sin, he does so because he is drawn apart by his own lust.
1: Yeah.
6: He doesn't say there is a spirit of lust. What is going on? So she then explained to me that she was beginning to get into some strange relationships where she was working. So I said to her, and she felt she was getting into indignities in the way some of the people were trying to relate with her.
1: Yeah.
6: I said to her, okay, the question I want to ask you, did you tell anybody when you joined that company that you were a Christian? She said no. She hid her identity. That was how.
1: Did you nail your colors to the mast?
6: So absolutely. It was what Paul was doing.
1: Yeah.
6: Because we may say he's writing to brethren. Why does he need to nail the colors? We're already in a place where fake men have appeared. If you do not nail your colors to the mast, your ship will be mistaken for the enemy.
1: Absolutely.
6: Or for the fake. Yesterday I was traveling from one city to another. I mean, if I was going from the city center to the airport, and the taxi driver that took me, we started chatting, and I was shocked. We started chatting, and I was looking for an opportunity to

0: Beloved, if we can understand that the declaration of our call on a routine and daily basis is that door that opens ministry to us. Mm-hmm. See, the reason why you are talking about your call is that every time you talk about it, it is the opening of your door of ministry. You are called to ministry. Mm-hmm. Every time you talk about it, your ministry will have an open door. Let us not make the mistake of this generation in which everything is a mere title.
1: Yeah.
0: And the declaration of it is an element of pride. Let's not join that.
1: Mm-hmm.
0: So I'm not encouraging us to say, well, beloved, I'm a prophet, I'm an apostle. That's not what Paul is talking about.
1: Yeah, not offices.
0: In the days of Paul, to declare himself an apostle was one, to say that he had met the Lord face to face.
1: Yeah.
0: Two, to say that he was a messenger of the cross.
1: Exactly.
0: And three, to say that as he's writing to them, that may be his last letter. Because at that time, if you declared yourself an apostle for Christ, you were a marked man.
1: Exactly.
0: So it's beyond the way we read it now. We must read into it the finality of conviction. So that is what your call and my call must be. It's not a recognition of a title.
1: Mm-hmm.
0: It is the depiction of the finality of our conviction and the life that we are willing to live and, if necessary, die for. I pray God to help us in Jesus' name.
1: Amen. Amen. Amen. And thank you so much. Thank you so very much for that. And I want to return us to what Doctor, as we close tonight. This meeting is from 7:30 to 9 p.m. We are 7 minutes behind time today, but you know, this is time well spent, I believe. But we're going to keep to that 7:30 to 9. Doc made mention of earlier and said, look, even in our own days, I mean, Luther was writing of, was commenting on what Paul wrote about the Galatians in those days. But even nowadays, we find that subtly, we believe that some churches, some preachers, perhaps even the devil, introducing certain things that will make us take pride in things other than the grace of our Lord and Savior Jesus Christ. So the verse that I will commend to us today from Galatians 1:1-10 will be verse 6. Paul, immediately after introducing himself, immediately after mentioning the recipient of his letter, he rushed on to say, I marvel that you are turning away so soon from him who called you in the grace of Christ to a different gospel. And that's what we should take away tonight. Is the Holy Spirit saying to you or to me or to our different churches, and say, I marvel that you are turning away so soon from him who called you in the grace of Christ to a different gospel? And that will be the challenge as we go through this study, whether we have turned to a different gospel, no matter how subtle, or whether we are firmly in the grace of Christ and Christ alone. I want to thank you all for joining this class. Please make it a point and let us go through this study together. Tonight has been a blessing. I hope it has been a blessing to you as well, and I look forward to seeing you next week at 7:30 as we continue this study. Tomorrow we are convening another class to read the Pilgrim's Progress. We have about 22 people who have signed up, and we are praying that all of them will show up. Please pray along, and if you can, please join the class tomorrow, just to encourage the new people who have signed up to read the Pilgrim's Progress. Venerable, if you are still on the call, could you please say the closing prayer as we close tonight?
2: Let us pray.
1: Thank you, sir.
2: Father, we thank you we know that there is life in your word.
1: Oh, yes.
2: And that there is light in it. Lord, we pray that even in this perverse generation, you will help us to keep our identity in you.
1: Amen.
2: And above all, this dividend of salvation, namely grace and peace,
1: mm-hmm.
2: they will never depart from us.
1: Amen.
2: In the name of Jesus.
1: Amen.
2: And Lord, you will help us to always remove ourselves from this equation.
1: Oh, yes.
2: And Amen. To know always that by grace we were saved.
1: Oh, yes. Amen.
2: And not by works.
1: Amen.
2: Help us, even when we boast, to boast only in the grace that has been bestowed upon us.
1: Amen.
2: Bless us with your peace.
1: Amen.
2: Bless us with your grace.
1: Amen.
2: And for those who have swayed away, we pray that your mercy will bring them back to the path, to the right path.
1: Amen.
2: Lord, we ask that you will bless us as we sleep, and you will bless

0: bless us waking up.
1: Amen.
0: Our worship tomorrow in our various assemblies, we ascend unto you.
1: Amen.
0: As sweet smelling savors.
1: Amen.
0: And your blessings will rest upon each and every one of us.
1: Amen.
0: When we shall meet in a week's time, we shall meet in joy, we shall meet in celebration.
1: Amen.
0: And your name will be glorified.
1: Amen.
0: In Jesus' name we pray. Amen.
1: Amen. Let us say the grace together. May the grace of our Lord Jesus Christ, the love of God, and the fellowship of the
2: Holy Spirit
1: be with us now and forevermore. Amen.
0: Amen.
1: Thank you so very much, Ma. Sister B, thank you. Dr. Gumali, thank you. Venerable and Mommy Yad, I heard your voice, thank you. And Tadesua, Dr. Adeshina, thank you. Tutu, always a joy to have you. Mommy Nodikwe, and Grandma S, you have chosen to be quiet today, but I know that you'll be there. Thank you, Grandma S, for joining us. Grandma Mark, thank you, Stafumbi, thank you very much. Dikina Adekwaju, thank you very much. And Rashim, thank you so much for joining. Looking forward to seeing you next week by God's grace.
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1: Thank you.
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1: There's a line from the third stanza of the hymn, Standing on the Promises of God. That line dissolves our examination this morning. It will increase our faith, it will deepen our joys, and it will more firmly ground our assurance in our Lord Jesus Christ. It speaks of love's strong cord, the strong cord of love that binds every believer to our Lord Jesus Christ. Reminded of the strength of that cord, every believer would more firmly stand on the promises of God.
2: Standing

0: I love strong cord. Indeed, that is an image that should be firmly fixed in the heart of every believer, the image of every believer's eternal marriage to Christ, bound to Him eternally by love's strong cord, an unbreakable cord. And that has ramifications. It has ramifications. Romans 8:31. Since we are bound to Christ eternally, then God is for us, and by faith we can steer down any enemy that rises against us. Yes, being bound to Christ eternally has ramifications. Romans 8:34. We are seated with Him at the right hand of God, where Jesus is daily praying, daily making intercession for us. Yes, it has ramifications. Romans 8:38 and 39. In all things, whether tribulation or distress or persecution or famine or nakedness or peril or sword, in all things, we are more than conquerors through Him who loved us, through Him to whom we are eternally bound by love's strong cord.
1: Standing on the promises of Christ the Lord.
0: Bound to Him eternally by love's strong cord. Overcoming daily with the Spirit's sword.
1: Standing
0: on the promises of God.
1: Standing on the promises of God.
0: The pilgrim, receive fresh assurance and stand firmly on the promises of Christ the Lord. You are bound to Him eternally. You are bound to Him eternally by love's strong cord. So stand firmly on His promises. Has He not promised you forgiveness if you ask in His name? So don't stay away on account of guilt. Repent and ask for forgiveness in the name of Jesus. He will restore you. He will restore you. Stand on His promises. Has He not promised to grant you all that you ask in His name according to the Father's will? So ask in faith. He who did not spare His Son but delivered Him for us all, how shall He not with Him also freely give us all things?
1: Standing on the promises of God.
0: Bound to Him eternally by love's strong cords, bound to Him eternally, every believer indeed can say, like the Apostle Paul, "For I am persuaded that neither death nor life, nor angels, nor principalities, nor powers, nor things present, nor things to come, nor height, nor depth, nor any other created thing

0: being so persuaded, let us live as victors and conquerors in this world and the next. May the assurance of the eternal love of Christ strengthen you to live by faith and to take benefit of all the wonderful and sure promises of God. In Jesus' name.
1: Amen. 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
1: Sometimes the Christian pilgrim is surrounded by the deepest gloom, by depression, by frustrations, by anxieties, and sometimes by sadness. But at other times, it's like the pilgrim is in Eden, with the flowers in full spring, blooming and colorful. Yes, at times the pilgrim is led to sit, to lounge and enjoy the calm waters. But at other times, the pilgrim is sailing against hostile winds, sailing in troubled sea. Is it that the hand guiding the pilgrim is unstable? Why does it sometimes feel like it's not God's hand? See, we may never be able to answer the why question. While on this side of eternity, we may not be able to answer the question of why. But we can be assured of this. Of this we can be sure. For those who have submitted to the Lordship of Jesus Christ, for those who have placed all their hope and trust in God through Christ, the hand that leads them is divine. The hand that leads them is strong, and nothing can snatch them from that hand. Why? Because it is the hand of God. It is the hand of God. It is the hand of God on the mountain, in the valley, on the land, and in the sea. It is God's own hand leading the Christian pilgrim. So, the pilgrim should not murmur. No, the pilgrim should not repine, should not fret. The pilgrim, like Prophet Habakkuk in chapter 3, verse 17, should say, though the fig tree does not bud and no fruit is on the vines, though the olive crop fails and the fields produce no food, though the sheep are cut off from the fold and no cattle are in the stalls, yet I will exult in the Lord, I will rejoice in the God of my salvation. Lord, I will clasp thy hand in mine. I will never murmur, I will not repine, I will not fret. I'll be content whatever lot I see. Since it is my God that leadeth me. Dear pilgrim, he has engraved you on the palm of his hands. Isaiah 49:16. He knows you. He knows you and your circumstances intimately. Intimately. Psalm 139. Read the whole of Psalm 139 and you will find that the Lord God Almighty, whose hand leads you, knows you intimately, and he has promised to be with you through the waters, through the rivers, and through the fire. Isaiah 43:2. Dear pilgrim, when it does not feel like God's hand, that's when to be even more faithful as his follower. That's when to resolve firmly, saying, Lord, I would clasp thy hand in mine. Whatever what I see, says it is my God that leadeth me. And then, whatever be the case, this will be your song, this will be your chorus. He leadeth me by his own hand, he leadeth me. And yes, his faithful follower will be, because by his hand he leadeth me. I'm sure you know this. Those who look to him are radiant. Their faces are never covered with shame. Psalm 34 verse 5. Let us pray. Dear Father, forgive us for sometimes doubting your love for us and your ability to save and keep us. Please increase and strengthen our faith so that the mere remembrance that we are led by your hand will always be sufficient to keep us joyful and hopeful. We ask for this in faith, in the name of our Lord and our Savior, Jesus Christ. Amen.
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1: Good morning, and thank you very much for joining us once again. This morning, the Holy Spirit invites us to meditate on the common experience of those who take God at His word and act accordingly. These pilgrims, they submit at all times to the wisdom of God's word. They allow the word of God to rule all their affairs, even when the physical manifestations point otherwise, even when it is difficult and unpopular to do so. These pilgrims take God at His word and follow Him. And this is their common experience. The matters they entrust into God's hand, the cases where they choose to follow God's word, always end in praise. They look back and marvel at the wisdom of God's instructions. They see how things eventually work out for them, and they fall on their knees and worship the God whose love and wisdom guided them. They sing a song. They say, "Praise to the holiest in the height."

bodies in the heights to give him praise, and on all of us in the depths below to do the same. Why? Because they find that in all his words he is most wonderful, in all his ways he is most sure, most dependable. Dear pilgrims, this is the common experience of those who entrust their affairs to the governance of God's words. They break into a hymn of deep worship and celebrate the wonderful and dependable word of God. They say,

Moses, pursued by the Egyptians, Moses led the Israelites to follow God's instruction and to step into the Red Sea. They were amazed when the sea parted and they crossed on dry ground. More than that, they were in awe of God when they saw the powerful army of Egypt in ruins, the soldiers lying dead on the shore. Exodus 15 records that Moses broke into a song because he and the Israelites looked back and found the words of God are wonderful, his ways are sure, certain, reliable, and unfailing. In Exodus 15, Moses sang a song saying, "I will sing unto the Lord, for he has triumphed gloriously, the horse and its rider he has thrown into the sea." That's a common experience of pilgrims who depend on the word of God. It happened to Anna. She believed that the God of Israel would hear and answer. So she prayed. God answered her prayer and gave her a son. And she broke into a song of praise. In 1 Samuel chapter 2, she sang saying, "There is none holy as the Lord, there is none beside him, neither is there any rock like our God." It happened to David as well. When God delivered David from Abimelech, he broke into a song in Psalm 34 saying, "I will bless the Lord at all times, his praise shall continually be my mouth." The pilgrims, if we will see God wholeheartedly and resolve to follow his word in full, we will have that experience as well. I do not know what song you will break into when you look back and see the wonder of God's words. I do not know what hymn you will sing when you look back and celebrate how reliable, how sure, how dependable God's ways are. I do not know. But this is how this hymn writer praised him. He wrote saying, "Praise to the holiest in the height, and in the depth be praised. In all his words, most wonderful, most sure in all his ways." I pray that you will find the word of God as sweet as honey. Like the psalmist in Psalm 119 verse 103, I pray that you also will come to the place where you will say, "How sweet are your words to my taste, sweeter than honey to my mouth." And having found his word so sweet, I pray that you will have enough faith to follow his word, to order your life according to God's word, never taking a step to the left or to the right, but staying firmly on the Lord's side. When you do so, you can rest assured that he will give you a song as well. Your whole being will be moved to worship God, saying,

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We pray for grace to trust you more, for the grace to look to your word for direction in all our affairs, and for the faith to follow your word. And Lord, as we labor day in, day out to be faithful followers of your word, please honor your word in our lives, so much so that at the end of each of our challenges, we'll be able to say to all and sundry, oh, how wonderful the words of God are, how sure his ways. Like this hymn writer, like David, like Moses, like Anna, give us a song. Give us a song with which we will proclaim your goodness and your greatness to all the world, saying,

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1: Amen. 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
1: This morning, God's Holy Spirit is reminding us of what we often forget, that God's ways are not like ours, God's methods are not like ours, and of course, God's thinking not like ours. So, if a pilgrim who believes that God is in full control of the world and of all human affairs then continues to evaluate his or her circumstances and affairs with human eyes, that pilgrim needs to calm down and remember that God moves in a mysterious way. His wonders to perform.

0: moves in a mysterious way. You see, those who try to understand and analyze God's world and actions using human wisdom will always miss the whole point. He moves in a mysterious way. And has he not revealed it to us when he said in Isaiah 55:8-9, "For my thoughts are not your thoughts, neither are your ways my ways. For as the heavens are higher than the earth, so are my ways higher than your ways, and my thoughts than your thoughts." And that is not so difficult to believe, is it? Because he is so powerful. He is God. He does the things that we cannot wrap our heads around. The things we consider impossible, those are the things that he does. Making a whole universe, making the whole world out of nothing. Genesis 1, bringing a fortified wall down at the shout of praise. Joshua 6, causing a mighty sound to put a mighty army to flight. 2 Kings 7, and as we read in Mark 4, speaking to storms and winds and calming them. And in Mark 4, the disciples who witnessed firsthand that mysterious power of God when Jesus calmed the storm, they marveled, saying, "What sort of man is this? What sort of man is this? What sort of power is this? What sort of mysterious power is this? Even the winds and the storms obey him." And reflecting on all this and much more, the Apostle Paul reminded us in 1 Corinthians 2:5 as follows: "Your faith should not stand in the wisdom of men, but in the power of God." Your faith should not stand in the wisdom of men, but in the power of God. Calm down. God moves in a mysterious way, his wonders to perform. He plants his footsteps in the sea and rides upon the storm. Dear pilgrim, your faith should not stand in the wisdom of men. Your evaluation of your circumstances should not be informed by human wisdom, human limitations, and human thinking. Rather, evaluate your circumstances by asking, "Is this impossible for God to do? Is it too late for God to intervene? Is it too intricate for him to understand?" Ask those questions, the answers to which you already know, and you'll be amazed how quickly your anxiety levels drop, how quickly your fears are calmed. Yes, you will calm down knowing that for him who moves in mysterious ways, nothing is difficult. For him who performs wonders, it is never too late for his intervention. For him who made the earth out of nothing, no problem is too intricate for him to understand and sort out. May the Lord surprise you by his miraculous intervention in your affairs. In Jesus' name.
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1: We thank God for His mercy.
2: Thank God.
1: We thank you for it. We thank God for His sustenance. We thank God for this wonderful new week.
2: Oh, yes.
1: I pray the Lord in His mighty power show Himself strong in our lives.
2: Amen.
1: In the mighty name of Jesus.
2: Amen. Amen.
1: This morning we'll be concluding on our discussion the last time. Mm. The last time we read from the book of Matthew chapter 14. Okay. We read from Matthew chapter 14 from verses 22 to verse 30. And we saw how the Lord Jesus helped Peter to do the supernatural. We saw how the Lord Jesus helped Peter to do great things.
2: Oh, yes.
1: Through the power of Jesus, Peter was able to walk on water. He had a desire. He said, "Master, if you are the one, let me also walk on this water." Mm-hmm. And Master said, "Come." And he did it. He did that great thing with the power of Jesus walking in him because he had faith in God.
2: Oh, yes.
1: And we said it last time that God can do great things in your life again.
2: Amen.
1: Beyond your imagination.
2: Amen.
1: The power that did it in the life of Peter that made him do that supernatural thing. What is beyond the ability of man, God made him do it. Jesus made him do it. Amen. He can do it in your life too. And that was what we established last time we met. But we'll be reading verses 30 to 32 this morning.
2: Okay.
1: To conclude on that story and to see what the power of Jesus did again in the life of Peter. And it can do same in your life.
2: Amen.
1: In verse 30, Bible says, "But when he saw the wind, he was afraid and beginning to sink, cried out, 'Lord, save me.' Immediately, Jesus reached out his hand and caught him. 'You of little faith,' he said, 'why did you doubt?' And when they climbed into the boat, the wind died down." When they climbed into the boat, the wind died down. Before now, Peter was so excited. He was enjoying the great thing Jesus has done in his life. He was enjoying his new level. He was so excited. He was so happy walking on the water, which has never happened to anybody. But suddenly, there was a new experience. It was a difficult and a dangerous experience. Suddenly, this man that was walking on water, he began to sink. He saw the wind. Initially, he had faith in Jesus. He believed in Jesus. "Master, can I come to you if you are the one? I want to come to you." Jesus said, "Come." And he had faith. He believed in the word of the Lord. And he was walking on water. He was doing that great thing. But suddenly, the Bible says, he saw the wind. And in that moment, he changed his focus away from Jesus. He began to sink. He shifted his focus from Jesus. His faith disappeared. The moment he changed his focus, his faith disappeared and fear came in. And immediately fear came in, the Bible said, he began to go down. That same man that was doing greatly, that same man that was doing great things, what he was doing before, he was unable to do it. At this time, the excitement, the joy disappeared. The excitement of walking on water, the joy of walking on water, the excitement, the joy disappeared immediately. Things were not as it was before. A man that was walking on water began to go down in that same water. That same water he was walking on, he began to go down in that same water. But something happened in that verse 31. In that verse 31, Bible says, verse 31 said, "But when he saw the wind, he was afraid and began to sink. Then he cried out." He cried out. At that moment, when he was sinking, fear has taken over his life. what he saw around him, the wind has taken over, his environment has taken over, fear has taken over, and he began to think. But at a point again, he still saw the lordship of Jesus. He still had little faith in the ability of Jesus to save him. And he cried out. And that little faith again worked for him. He cried, he called on the one that is able to rescue him from his difficult situation. And Jesus responded immediately. Bible says Jesus caught him. He did not allow his difficult situation to consume him.
2: Hallelujah.
1: That situation, he found himself. He did not allow the water to be, did not allow Peter to get drawn in the water. Bible says he caught him. The moment he cried out, he caught him. And he didn't allow that situation to consume him. Jesus rescued him, notwithstanding the cause of his problem. What was the cause? He changed his focus. He was afraid. He doubted. But Jesus Christ, notwithstanding the weakness of Peter, notwithstanding the cause, Jesus Christ rescued him. That same Jesus that rescued Peter from sinking, from being drowned in the water, that same Jesus is alive. And that power that rescued Peter is still the same today. Jesus can rescue you from all your difficulties. That experience you are going through, that difficult experience, Jesus Christ can rescue you. He will not allow that problem to consume you. That is what we are saying this morning. That situation that is pulling you down, you are going down. Oh, you see things going down. Things are not the way it used to be. Jesus Christ can rescue you from that situation. Notwithstanding the cause of your problem, he will rescue you. All you need is to cry to him. Cry to him. Call upon his name. Trust in him. Some people, the devil is already condemning them. He's making them to go down day by day, reminding them of the cause of their problem. Ah, you are the cause. It is this thing you have committed. It is this problem you have done. It is this error you have made that is causing this problem. It's just reminding them of the cause of that problem. And the moment they begin to remember the cause, as much as they remember the cause, they go down the wall. They look at the situation around them, and that's what they are seeing. And when they see this situation, they go down the wall. But the moment you can cry on Jesus, the moment you can call upon the name of the Lord and trust in his ability, notwithstanding what is responsible for that difficulty, what no matter what is responsible for that problem you are going through, Jesus Christ can still rescue you. If you can still see him as your savior, if you can still see him as your help, and call on him, notwithstanding what must have been responsible for that problem, Jesus Christ can still rescue you. He will rescue our land.
2: Amen.
1: Jesus Christ can still rescue our land.
2: Oh, yes.
1: Our land is sinking. Our land is sinking. Things are so difficult. But from what we have seen today, even in that situation, if we can cry, if we can still trust in him, if we don't give up, Jesus Christ can still rescue our land.
2: Oh, yes.
1: So don't let us be moved by what we are going through. Oh, the situation, the wind is so much. Don't let us see the wind. Although the wind is still there, things are so difficult. But let us focus on Jesus. Let us call upon him. He will stretch his mighty hand,
2: mm-hmm,
1: and he will deliver our land.
2: Amen.
1: The Bible says immediately Peter cried, "Lord, save me." If we cry today, say, "God, save Nigeria," the power of Jesus that rescued Peter can still rescue our land.
2: Amen.
1: What
2: Amen.
1: Is that difficulty you are going through? What is the difficulty that is making you go down? You are spiritually going down, emotionally going down, financially going down. Your health is deteriorating. What is that situation that is making you sink? You are going down. Cry on Jesus today. And that same Jesus that rescued Peter when he was sinking, that same Jesus can rescue you.
2: Amen.
1: He will not allow the situation to consume you. That is what we are saying this morning. Trust in him. Cry unto him. Believe in him. Don't be distracted by what you are saying around. Don't be distracted by what is happening to you. Look unto Jesus. Look unto him. Cry unto him. Say, if anyone come unto me, I will not cast away. That is the word of the Lord. Cry unto him this morning. Cry unto him this week. Whatever difficulty you are going through, call upon Jesus. He still has the power to rescue you. He still has the power to bring us out. And I pray as we go in this week, the Almighty Jesus will manifest his power in our life. Whatever situation that is bringing us down, financially, spiritually, emotionally, and whatever situation that is bringing us down, that is sinking us, the Lord Jesus will rescue us from that situation.
2: Amen.
1: And our life will not remain the same.
2: Amen.
1: Thank you for listening. God bless you.
3: And yes, God bless you indeed. God bless you indeed, Deacon. God bless you indeed. And what a timely word the Holy Spirit has sent to us through you this morning. The Lord who rescues is the same as ever. And I love when you especially mentioned that in that story, in that account, Peter cried out to him who was able to save him. We have to cry out to the one who is able to save us. And I know what I've discovered many times, we find ourselves in trouble and then we are just like just crying, just empty nothings. Yeah, just me. What's happened to me? Instead of crying out to God directly.
1: We murmur, we complain.
3: Exactly. We murmur, we complain, or we just make empty noises. But you know, when we cry out, as you have mentioned, to the one who is able to save. And again, another wonderful thing that touched me when you were speaking is that, well, that our Lord is not the one who will begin to say, okay, see yourself. Well, when you were doing this, yes, he wants us to learn our lessons and to turn new leaves. But first, he rescues because he loves us. And I pray that the blessing of this ministration, we abide with us, all of us, as we go into this new week. And that the Lord will show himself strong in our lives in Jesus' name.
1: Amen. He wanted Peter to learn his lesson. You know, if he experienced the sinking, he was sinking.
3: Mm-hmm, exactly. Yes,
1: but he didn't allow him to die. He didn't allow him to be dead. He rescued him. He didn't allow that to consume. He didn't allow the water to consume him. He still experienced the sinking.
3: Exactly.
1: Because of his doubt.
3: Exactly. So he still learned his lesson. He learned his lesson. He learned his lesson not to take his eyes off Jesus.
1: And that was why he cried out.
3: Exactly. And many of us have been there, taking our eyes off Jesus or looking at our troubles instead of looking at Jesus. And what did we find? Yeah. You know, troubles multiplying, and then we find ourselves unable to help. And when we cry out, then he will rescue us. But again, as you have said, we must never forget the lesson. We must also never forget the kind Savior. Glory to God. Glory to God. Hallelujah. Okay, please stay with us. Coming up after this, faith list of the week. And for this week's faith list, we are celebrating the God who can be found even there. And you see, I will take this out from Psalm 139, the God who can be found even there. Deacon, please say a word of prayer as we bring this segment to a close.
1: Our Father, we are grateful unto you. We worship you because you are the Almighty.
3: Oh, yes, Lord.
1: Your power to rescue is still the same today.
3: Yes.
1: No matter how difficult, no matter how terrible, no matter how dangerous our situation may be, you still have the power to rescue us.
3: Oh, yes.
1: We cry unto you this morning. Whatever situation we are going through that is bringing us down, we are sinking. We are going down spiritually. We are going down emotionally. We are down. God, we ask this morning that you rescue us.
3: Amen.
1: In the mighty name of Jesus.
3: Amen.
1: Everyone listening this morning, and as many that will be listening to this program, that are experiencing sinking in a particular area of their life. Things are going down. It's not as it used to be. What they were enjoying before, they are no more enjoying it. Things are going down. God, we ask this morning, Lord Jesus, in your mercy, in your power, that you rescue them.
3: Amen.
1: In the mighty name of Jesus.
3: Amen.
1: We call upon you this morning for our land, for our nation, Nigeria.
3: Jesus.
1: Our nation is sinking. Mm-hmm. But as we have read in your word today, Peter cried,
3: yes,
1: Lord, save me, and you rescue Peter.
3: Yes.
1: Lord Jesus, please rescue our land.
3: Amen.
1: Rescue Nigeria.
3: Amen.
1: From this difficult situation.
3: Amen.
1: In the mighty name of Jesus.
3: Amen.
1: Turn it around. Silence the wind. Every wind in our life, Lord Jesus, silence it. Oh God, and restore our joy,
3: yes,
1: restore
3: amen.
1: Our glory,
3: amen.
1: And let your name forever be glorified.
3: Amen.
1: In Jesus' mighty name we pray.
3: Amen.
1: Amen.
3: Amen. Thank you very much, sir. God bless you, really good.
1: God bless you, my brother. Thank you.
3: Okay, stay with us. We'll be back shortly for Faith List of the Week.
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3: And yes, we're back. 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This segment is the Faith List of the Week. Today, the Lord is reminding you that He turns weakness into strength. He turns weakness into strength. The Lord will not look at how strong you are. He's not going to look at how powerful you are, how rich you are. Not even at how strong physically you are before He decides to use you. So, what's the lesson? What's the message this morning? Don't look to your strength. Don't look to your resources. Don't look to yourself. Look to the power of God. Look to the power of God. Remember, Romans 8:26, likewise, the Spirit helps us in our weakness. We do not know what to pray as we ought, but the Spirit Himself intercedes for us with groanings too deep for words. Too deep for us. It is the Spirit that intercedes for us in our own weakness. In our weakness. Remember again, 1 Corinthians 1:25, for the foolishness of God is what? Is wiser than men. The foolishness of God is wiser than men, and the weakness of God is stronger than men. And what that verse is saying is that if you look at someone and say, look, this is foolish, this doesn't make full sense. But if it is the Lord's will to walk through that situation using those means, using what the world considers as foolish, it will turn out to be the wisest of all options. It will turn out to be the wisest of all options. And remember from 2 Corinthians 12:9, what the Lord said to Apostle Paul, my grace is sufficient for you. We are going to come to that again when we begin to go through our list. And ultimately, the one that comes to me every time is Hebrews 4:15, where it says, we do not have a high priest who is unable to sympathize with our weaknesses. We do not have a high priest who is unable to sympathize with our weaknesses. We do not have such a high priest. We do not have such a high priest. We have one who went through the same weaknesses that we are passing through. And of course, sometimes you ask the question, why is it that the Lord will not make me physically strong? Why is it that the Lord will not give me so much money? I'm going to do His work. I'm going to do His ministry. Why is it that the Lord will not take this thorn away from my flesh? Why is it that the Lord wants me weak? Why does He want me weak? There are many reasons to it, but again, as I always labor to say, this is one of the mysteries of faith. And I'm thinking of putting together a list at some point of all the mysteries in the Bible, the things that we understand only in part, that we never understand in full. And yes, one of them is this, that He desires to use weak vessels. And one of the reasons for that, one of the reasons, I'm not saying this is the whole reason, I'm not saying this is always the reason in every situation, but one of them is this, from 2 Corinthians 4:7, but we have this treasure where in jars of clay. We have these treasures in jars of clay to show that this all-surpassing power is from God and not from us. The classic version, King James Version says, but we have this treasure in earthen vessels. In earthen vessels. Vessels that can break. That the excellency of the power may be of God and not of us. That the excellency of the power may be of God and not of us. And so, what the Holy Spirit is saying to you this morning, there, child of God, is this. The power is of God. The power is from God. It is not your power. Neither is it your might. Therefore, have faith in him, notwithstanding your present weaknesses. Have faith in him. As he promised you a great future, have faith. As he called you to do his work, go ahead and do it. As he puts an idea in your heart and he wants you to pursue it, go ahead and pursue it. Something very interesting I came across recently on social media. I saw this on a t-shirt. A lady put it up and he said, go ahead and dream. God can fund it. Go ahead and dream it. God can fund it. Meaning God can provide the provision. Don't let your weaknesses stop you. That's what the Holy Spirit is saying this morning. We have this treasure in jars of clay. He has deposited great treasures in you, the child of God. He has deposited wonderful treasure in you. He has deposited faith. He has deposited his power in you. But yes, you know yourself. You are frank with yourself. I know myself. I know how weak I am. But the Lord is saying, hey, you may be jars of clay. You may be a jar of clay. You may be an earthen vessel. But notwithstanding that, the treasure I've deposited in you, it will be made manifest to the whole world, that the surpassing power may be from God and not from us, that the excellency of the power may be of God and not of us, that this all-surpassing power may be shown to be from God and not from us, and not from you. And that is what the Lord wants at every time. Remember, and we go through that list now. Remember Paul. He said in 2 Corinthians 12:9, three times I pleaded with the Lord to take it away from me. He had a thorn in his flesh. Three times I pleaded with the Lord to take it away from me. But he said to me, my grace is sufficient for you, for my power is made perfect in weakness. Therefore, I will boast all the more gladly about my weaknesses so that Christ's power may rest on me. Be like Paul. Yes, keep praying. If it is his will, he will remove that weakness. He will remove that thorn from your flesh. But if not, rest in this, that his grace. His grace is more than sufficient for you. And his power is always, from experience, from the whole of the scriptures, his power is always made perfect in your weakness. Don't let it stop you. That's what the Holy Spirit is saying to you this morning. Don't let it stop you. Remember the widow of Zarephath? And that's number two on our list this morning. Remember that widow of Zarephath that was farming in the land? You know the story. It was the prophet Elijah himself who in the power of God pronounced that famine, saying there will be no rain or dew in this land.

Good. That's what the Lord said to the prophet. The prophet who was living in Tamar farm said, go to that widow in Zarephath. I have directed the widow to give you food, to supply you with food. But lo and behold, when the prophet got to the widow, did he find the widow a rich lady? Was that what he found? No. He got there and the widow said, oh really? Your Lord sent you to me. Listen, I don't have any bread. I have only a handful of flour in a jar and a little olive oil in a jug. I'm gathering a few sticks to take home and make a meal for myself and my son that we may eat and die. That is the person to whom the Lord sent his prophet, saying, I've sent a widow to you to supply you with food. Imagine that. So you see, even you, and this comes to me right now. You may think you have so little right now, so little. But somebody has come to you and say, hey, brother, me, I need some money. And you say to yourself, even the money I have, I don't know I'm going to pay the obligation next month, next week, and 2 months' time. So I don't even have enough. But if the Spirit is telling you to help, oh, that you will help, or that you not look to your resources, but you look to God. The excellency of the power is not of you, it's not from you, it is of God. And that widow, glory be to God. You know what she did? When the prayer said to her, don't be afraid. Oh, hallelujah. The prayer said, don't be afraid. Go home and do as you have said. But first, make a small loaf of bread for me from what you have and bring it to me. And then make something for yourself and your son. For this is what the Lord, the God of Israel says. Hey, dear people, do you hear? Can you hear what the Lord, God of Israel says? What he said to the widow of Zarephath. The same thing he's saying to you. Say, don't look at your resources right now. Have faith in God. Have faith in God. The excellency of the power is not from you. It's not of you. It is from the Lord. It is of the Lord. The jar of flour will not be used up, and the jug of oil will not run dry until the Lord sends rain on the land. And so it was. So it was. The woman did as the Lord commanded. And the scripture records that the jar of flour was not used up. The jug of oil did not run dry in keeping with the word of the Lord spoken by Elijah. The Lord sent his prophet to a poor widow. The Lord uses weak instrument. He turns weakness into strength. Remember from 2 Samuel 7:18, what David said. When the Lord had made him that promise, the Lord said to David, see, I'm going to establish your house. Your throne will be forever and ever. Go and read 2 Samuel 7:18 again in 1 Chronicles 28 as well. The same account in 1 Chronicles 28 as well. So then King David went in and sat before the Lord, and he said, who am I? Who am I, sovereign Lord? And what is my house? What is my house that you have brought me this far? Remember who David was? Remember who he was? He was the least of all his brethren. The least of all his brethren. So much so that when the prophet Samuel went to his house to crown the next king, His father did not bother to call him from the field. He did not bother to call him. Are you that person that people would, you know, just gloss over, would not consider as important, would say, when we are discussing, they don't need to call Brafemi. Even if it's not here, it doesn't matter. We can go ahead. David was somebody like that, that his father did not even bother to call him. It was an August occasion, right? It was an August occasion. The prophet of Israel was coming to their house. Shouldn't he have called all of them? But they were all assembled, all his other brethren, except for him. They did not even bother to bring him in from the field until the prophet said, look, I see somebody I need to see. And when the Lord made that great promise to David, he said, who am I, sovereign Lord? Who am I? And what is my family that you have brought me this far? Remember Gideon? Remember Gideon in Judges 6? When the people of Israel were under attack from the Midianites, the angel appeared to Gideon. And when the angel appeared to Gideon, Gideon himself was surprised. He said, please, Lord, how can I save Israel? How can I save Israel? Behold, my clan is the weakest in Manasseh. I am the least in my father's house. Again, up from the weakest clan and from the youngest, the least in his house, the Lord said to him, but I will be with you. And that's what you can take to the bank this morning. Perhaps you are the weakest. Perhaps you are the least. Perhaps you are one that people are want to overlook. But if he's calling you to do it, go ahead and do it. He has said,
but I will be with you. And I love that. After Gideon gave that excuse, the response from the angel was, but I will be with you. But I will be with you. So, yeah, this morning, list your weaknesses. List your weaknesses.

0: says, and then he heard the voice of the Holy Spirit say, but I will be with you. I know you are a stammerer. Yes, I know that you are a sinner, but your heart is with me. You have repented. I know about your weakness. I know you have nothing. I know your resources are lean. Yes, I know you are physically weak. Yes, I know that you don't have a job right now. Yes, I know that you don't have a spouse right now. Yes, I know that you don't have what is, you are not totally qualified, but I will be with you. And you see, that is everything. Remember David again. Think about David again when he killed Goliath. Was he even in the army? He was not even in the army when he killed Goliath. Did he have strong instruments? No. Did he have an imposing stature? No. Yet he was zealous for the Lord. He was zealous for the honor of God. He reached into his bag. What he found there was only a stone. And with that stone, Goliath the giant was slain. Goliath the giant was slain. Hope that you will believe that the Lord can use just what you have. Hope that you will believe that the Lord can use just what you have. And by faith, you just go ahead. Go ahead in the name of the Lord. It is not the end. The Lord is still with you. You are not too old. You are not too weak. You are not so unimportant. You are not so inconsequential. The Lord can use you. The Lord can use you. The Lord wants to use you, in fact. He wants to use you. He wants to use you to do mighty things. He turns weakness into strength. Remember Naaman? Naaman thought bathing in the Jordan was something very foolish. And he said to himself, look, I've been afflicted with this leprosy. Nobody has the cure for it. Now, this girl has persuaded me to come here. Now I'm here. And you're now telling me that the solution is to bathe in the Jordan. In the Jordan. Naaman was furious. He was furious. And this is what he said. He said, I thought that he would surely come out to me and stand and call on the name of God, wave his hand over the spot and cure my leprosy. But now, he said, I should go and wash in the Jordan. But, you see, he was persuaded. He went in there. And listen to what the Bible records. The record says, so he went down and dipped himself in the Jordan 7 times, as the man of God had told him. And his flesh was restored, and he became clean like that of a young boy. There, child of God, this morning, the Lord is saying to you, I turn weakness into strength. My grace is sufficient for you. I will be with you, so that the excellency of the power, that all-surpassing power, will be shown to be of God, will be shown to be from God and not from you. You're going to do greater than you think yourself able to do right now. Yes, the Lord can help you do greater things than you think yourself able to do right now. That's what He does. That is what He specializes in. And that is the call of the Holy Spirit to you this morning. It turns weaknesses into strength. And that is why that song says, Let the weak say, I'm strong. Let the weak say, I'm strong. Let the poor say, I'm rich. That is the power of God. That is what the Lord has done in me. And that's what the Lord will do in you as well.
1: Let the weak say, I am strong.
0: Oh, yes.

0: Yes, it's what the Lord has done in me. Thank you so very much for joining us this morning for Motivated by Faith Monday. Do stay with us for On the Lord's Side, Christian Perspectives on News and Current Events.
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2: Welcome to On the Lord's Side, a Christian's engagement with politics, news, and culture. On the Lord's Side. On the Lord's Side. On the Lord's Side.
0: An internet user's meme making fun of online court sessions points us to a glorious Christian truth. It's Friday, May 8, 2020. My name is Olufemi Oguntokun, and I am speaking to you today from Lagos, Nigeria.
2: On the Lord's side, on the Lord's side, on the Lord's side, on the Lord's side.
0: Thank you so very much for joining us once again. Yesterday, a friend and sister sent me a post she found on a social media platform. In that post, there is the picture of three participants in a video call. But from the caption accompanying the pictures, we understand that they were participating in an online court session, a virtual court sitting. From the flag behind one of the participants, I could deduce that the session took place in Kenya. Now, people who are familiar with the language of the court know that in most Commonwealth jurisdictions, judges of the courts of record are often referred to in court by advocates as my lord, which is a tradition borrowed from the English legal system. This is the caption that accompanied that picture in the post. I will try to mimic the frustration of the maker of that post and, along with it, the mischief obvious in the post. This is what he wrote. Quote, "These online court sessions are basically 98% us asking the court whether they can see and hear us. It is even confusing to my neighbors. They keep hearing me shouting, 'My Lord, can you see me? I can't hear you, my Lord.'" End of quote. I hope you got that. That social media post, obviously made by a lawyer who participated in a virtual court session, typifies the challenges that many in Nigeria, in Kenya, and in other developing countries still have with the strength and reliability of applications built on the back of the internet. Without doubt, there has been improvement over the years, but who among us has not participated in an online session where either the audio or video reception failed at some point because of poor internet connection? So, I'll read that caption again, the caption that accompanied the pictures of three men participating in an online court session in Kenya. Quote, "These online court sessions are basically 98% us asking the court whether they can see and hear us. It is even confusing to my neighbors. They keep hearing me shouting, 'My Lord, can you see me? I can't hear you, my Lord.'" Now, this friend sent the post to me because the day before, we had discussed in general terms the obvious challenges associated with the adoption of virtual court sessions in countries such as ours, where infrastructure is not yet as robust as one would get in some other climes. So, first of all, I saw and identified with the sarcasm in that post. Imagine saying 98% of the session was devoted to wondering whether the judge, referred to as my lord, could hear the advocate. Then, second, my Christian apologetics mind took over. It took over as I read the last two questions in that post again. "My Lord, can you see me? I can't hear you, my Lord." And that Christian apologetics mind transported me to a prayer session by a Christian who is addressing his or her petitions to the one, the only one, who is truly Lord of all, God Almighty. Could those questions ever be uttered by a Christian who is addressing the Lord God Almighty? Could you picture a scenario where a Christian could be frustrated enough by circumstances to say to God in prayer, "My Lord, can you hear me?" Or, "I can't hear you, my Lord." Is that a possible scenario? Indeed, many Christians whom divine providence has taken through twists and turns, we readily affirm that yes, Christians do get to that point from time to time. Points where, even if we do not express it verbally, we find ourselves saying, "My Lord, can you hear me?" Or, "I can't hear you, my Lord. Are you there? Can you hear me? I've been praying on this for a long time. I can't see any change. Can you hear me?" Or, "I've been asking for direction and guidance on this matter, and I don't seem to get any. I can't hear you. What do you want me to do?" Dear people on the Lord's side, like that sarcastic social media post, sometimes 98% of our prayer engagement is like the prayer of David in Psalm 42, where he wrote, saying, "As the deer pants for the water brooks, so pants my soul for you, O God. My soul thirsts for God, for the living God. When shall I come and appear before God? My tears have been my food day and night, while they continually say to me, where is your God?" You see, the psalmist recounts his neighbor saying to him, "Where is your God? We hear you praying day and night, but where is your God?" And in yet another portion of that same psalm, we read the psalmist's lamentation that, quote, "I will say to God my rock, why have you forgotten me? Why do I go mourning because of the oppression of the enemy? As with a breaking of bones, my enemies reproach me, while they say to me all day long, where is your God? My Lord, can you hear me? I can't hear you, my Lord." In an online court session plagued by weak internet connections, those questions may sound humorous and frustrating at the same time. But for a Christian seeking the face of God and truly troubled, those questions asked of God in prayer represent a deep yearning from the soul. Dear people of God, dear people on the Lord's side, if you are ever tempted to ask, "My Lord, can you see me? Can you see my predicament? Can you see the darkness enveloping me?" If you are ever driven by circumstances to ask those questions, please do not hesitate to turn to Psalm 139 and in verse 12 read these assuring words. Quote, "Even the darkness will not be dark to you, O God. The night will shine like the day, for darkness is as light to you." Yes, there is never a time that God cannot hear or see us. In Isaiah 49 from verse 14, he said, "But Zion said, the Lord has forsaken me, the Lord has forgotten me. Can a mother forget the baby at her breast and have no compassion on the child she has born? Though she may forget, I will not forget you. See, I have engraved you on the palms of my hands. Your walls are ever before me." So, poor telephone connections and weak internet signals may indeed necessitate lawyers in a virtual court session saying over and over again, "My Lord, can you hear me?" Or, "I can't hear you, my Lord." But people who are on the Lord's side will never have to ask those questions. Trials, afflictions, and anxieties may sometimes lead us to such a place, but like that hymn writer, we will say, "When darkness veils his lovely face, when darkness seems to hide his face, I rest on his unchanging grace. In every high and stormy gale, my anchor holds within the veil. And indeed, our anchor should hold, fastened to Christ, the solid rock. People who are engraved on the palm of the hands of their Lord need never ask, "My Lord, can you hear me?" or "I can't hear you, my Lord." And even when they are made to ask those questions, they know they need not, for who can separate us from the love of Christ? Not tribulations, not distresses, not persecutions, not famine, not nakedness, not peril, not sword, and definitely not a weak internet signal.
2: On the Lord's side, on the Lord's side, on the Lord's side, on the Lord's side.
0: Thank you very much for listening. Please remain steadfast. Remain on the side of him who is able to keep you from falling. Remain firmly on the Lord's
2: side. On the Lord's side. On the Lord's side. On the Lord's side. On the Lord's side. Welcome to On the Lord's Side, a Christian's engagement with politics, news and culture. On the Lord's side. On the Lord's side. On the Lord's side.
0: A new report from Italy indicates that the coronavirus lockdowns have had a noticeable effect on the rates of divorce. What question does this raise for people on the Lord's side? It's Tuesday, May 26, 2020. My name is Olufemi Oguntokun, and I'm speaking to you today from Lagos, Nigeria.
2: On the Lord's side. On the Lord's side. On the Lord's side. On the Lord's side.
0: Okay, thank you. Thank you so very much for joining us once again. I'm certain that all of our listeners have experienced the lockdowns occasioned by the coronavirus pandemic, and it should appear from media reports

major cities. So we all have tales to tell, I'm sure of that. And yes, it will be interesting to listen to everyone's tale of the lockdowns. And of course, without doubt, the jury is still out on what the lasting effects of the lockdowns will be on the economy, on

Yes, but even as the jury is still out, we are beginning to see data on how the coronavirus lockdowns affected marriages. Of course, it could go either of two directions. It could either strengthen marriages or make them weaker. And this report from Italy suggests the latter. Sadly so, suggests the latter.

taking this report from a new site in the United States, Breitbart.com, and we have included the link to that report in the episode notes. So please check it out. If you are listening to us on SoundCloud or any other podcast streaming application, check out our notes and you will see the link to this Breitbart.com report. The report is titled, listen to it, quote, national lockdown in Italy drives 30% increase in divorces, end of quote. Did you get that? I'll take it again. Quote, national lockdown in Italy drives 30% increase in divorces. End of quote. 30% increase in divorces. That's huge, isn't it? That's huge. And this is how the report began. This is how it began. 2.5 months of forced lockdown has pushed many married couples into crisis. Italian media reports and divorce filings have seen a whopping 30% increase since the outbreak began. End of quote. And then there is this paragraph in the report that gives us insight into the identified causes of the increase. It says, quote, according to accounts related by counselors, the irritation caused by everything from badly squeezed toothpaste tubes, socks left on the floor, suspicious phone calls, and tight shared spaces has been magnified by the extended lockdown, resulting in a run on the divorce courts. The occasional relief of home tensions from a dip in the sea or a walk in the woods was no longer an option, resulting in homes becoming virtual pressure cookers with prolonged silence alternating with outbreaks of angry shouting, recriminations, and even domestic violence. End of quote. Wow. There's just so much packing there. So much packing there, and of course there is even much more from that report, but I'd like us to stop here for our purposes. Let's just pause a bit here for our purposes and ask the question, what can we surmise from the report? And it is this, that isolation magnified what partners didn't like about each other. Yes, we can condense the whole of that news report into that isolation magnified what partners didn't like about each other. Probably things that they've been sweeping under the carpet, things that they could afford to overlook because of the call of duty, the need to go out, daily obligations of life, all those were sufficient to take attention away from those things. But they were there, and the isolation by the lockdowns magnified those things. So indeed, there are many ways that people on the Lord's side can apply this news item. There are many ways we can apply it. And one of such applications is to ask this question. Remember, I'm saying just one because I see different angles to this report. But one of such applications is this.

So yes, one of the questions that should agitate the minds of people on the Lord's side when we consider reports such as this is this: what becomes magnified the closer people get to me? What becomes more noticeable the closer people come to me? Of course, people on the Lord's side know so well that our Lord demands uprightness in both our outward and inner selves. God desires truth in the inward parts. Psalm 51 verse 6. God desires truth in the inward parts. And God does not look at the outward appearance only, as men tend to do from a distance. 1 Samuel 16, 7. Right? We all can agree on that. And of course, yes, only God can see into the innermost part of us, into our hearts. But you know what? Proximity tends to reveal our hearts and our true selves as well. That's what proximity does. God can see right into our hearts, but friends, family members, acquaintances tend to have a better look into our true selves the closer they come to us. So we ask the question again: what becomes more magnified the closer people get to you? What becomes more noticeable the closer

I'm appalled. Will it cause people to say, whoa, this is what she truly is like? Oh, I'm disappointed.

By God, questions that we should ask. Questions that we should ask. But of course, as important as that question is, it's a more relevant one. It's a more relevant one. How comfortable are you with inviting the Holy Spirit to share your innermost thoughts? Your innermost thoughts. Remember, our Lord desires truth in the inward parts. Psalm 51, verse 6.

0: asking a number of questions, and among them these: will people want to separate from me if they really come close enough to know the real me?
1: On the Lord's side. On the Lord's side. On the Lord's side. On the Lord's side.
0: Thank you so very much for listening to this episode. Please share it with others. Until we meet again, please remain steadfast, remain immovable, remain on the side of Him who is able to keep you from stumbling. Remain firmly
1: on the Lord's side. On the Lord's side. On the Lord's side. On the Lord's side. Welcome to On the Lord's Side, a Christian's engagement with politics, news, and culture. On the Lord's side. On the Lord's side. On the Lord's side.
0: Thank you very much for tuning in. It's Thursday, June 24th, 2021. My name is Olufemi Oguntokun, and I'm speaking to you today from Lagos, Nigeria.
1: On the Lord's side. On the Lord's side. On the Lord's side. On the Lord's side.
0: Okay, so you have probably heard of that sensational crime reported in the news recently. A married 49-year-old business executive living in a plush area of Lagos and whose wife and children live in Abuja ostensibly arranged to have a clandestine romantic appointment with a 21-year-old undergraduate at a rented apartment. But his corpse was discovered days later. Now we read that the police have secured a confession from the 21-year-old. From the reports that I've read, she confessed that she was introduced to the deceased as an escort and that on the fateful day, she left her parents' home under the guise of going for an ushering job but in fact went to meet that married man, that they both took an intoxicating drug for recreation, and at some point there was a disagreement about sex and she stabbed him before leaving the apartment. The police added that the lady actually conspired with others now at large and fraudulently withdrew about 5 million naira from the deceased's bank account. Now, this is sad on so many levels. If the facts as we know them now are true, one must come to only one conclusion: the infinite capacity of the human mind for evil. The infinite capacity of the human mind for evil. The 21-year-old living with her parents, but having the capacity for such elaborate evil, from lying to fornication to intoxication, theft, conspiracy, and murder. And of course, the 49-year-old deceased who would have turned 50 this month. One can't but wonder at his own capacity for evil as well. Lying, adultery, preying on young ladies, self-indulgence, and many more. Of course, I'm not suggesting that this is the most sensational crime ever. No, history is littered with astounding tales of horrendous crimes. Also, it isn't the first of its kind and will not be the last. But it serves as a reminder to us who are on the Lord's side of the Christian view of the unregenerated human mind. In Matthew 15, our Lord said, "For out of the heart proceed evil thoughts, murders, adulteries, fornications, thefts, false witness, blasphemies." And in Genesis 6:5, we read that the Lord saw that the wickedness of man was great in the earth and that every intention of the thoughts of his heart was only evil continually. And then the prophet Jeremiah in chapter 17 records that the heart is deceitful above all things and desperately sick. Who can understand it? Desperately sick. So I call this crime the 2049 sickness, the sickness of an evil heart that afflicted both the 21-year-old lady and the 49-year-old deceased. But you see, it could have been the 510 sickness, it could have been the 3070 sickness, because from the moment the human mind becomes capable of thought, it also becomes capable of evil of the worst rank. We on the Lord's side cannot pretend that we are free from this affliction as well. No, we can't. It is the grace of God the regeneration of our minds, the continual transforming power of the Holy Spirit that restrains us from acting on our worst impulses. In 1 Corinthians chapter 6 from verse 9, the apostle wrote this, quote, "Or do you not know that wrongdoers will not inherit the kingdom of God? Do not be deceived. Neither the sexually immoral, nor idolaters, nor adulterers, nor men who have sex with men, nor thieves, nor the greedy, nor drunkards, nor slanderers, nor swindlers will inherit the kingdom of God." End of quote. And then listen to this. In verse 11, he wrote, listen to this, "And that is what some of you were. But you were washed, you were sanctified, you were justified in the name of the Lord Jesus Christ and by the Spirit of our God." End of quote. "And that is what some of you were." Yes, that is what some of you were. That is what some of us would have been. So I do hope that as you engage with this sad story, you say to yourself, "There go I, but for the grace of God." That is, I hope you say to yourself, "If not for the grace of God, that's who I'd be. If not for the grace of God, I would be capable of evil as well." I do pray that those immediately impacted by this crime find comfort. I pray that this lady, if truly guilty as we presently know, will find Jesus Christ and his forgiveness, even as she deserves punishment under the law. And I do pray that you and I will take a moment to thank the Lord for his grace that saved us and for his grace that restrains us from evil. On the Lord's side. Thank you very much for listening. Please share this episode with others. We just started a new program on God's Best Radio. It's called Pilgrim's Joy Morning Radio. It's a live morning program, just the right radio program to start your day on a footing of faith. Please tune in. And if you would like us to send you links to either listen online or to watch on YouTube, please send your number, your WhatsApp number, to 0809-471-1629. 0809-471-1629. Or send us a mail at gospelbells@gmail.com. Thank you very much for listening. Until we meet again, please remain steadfast, remain immovable, remain on the side of him who is able to keep you from falling. Remain firmly
1: on the Lord's side. Welcome to On the Lord's Side, a Christian's engagement with politics, news, and culture. On the Lord's side.
0: In this episode, Lesotho's Prime Minister resigns, Rabbi Zacharias dies in the US, and we mark the anniversary of the patent for the first blue jeans. What can people on the Lord's side learn? It's Wednesday, May 20, 2020. My name is Olufemi Oguntokun, and I am speaking to you today from Lagos, Nigeria.
1: On the Lord's side.
0: Thank you very much for joining us once again. Our first story today is from Lesotho. Lesotho is a kingdom in Southern Africa, with our king having ceremonial powers and the prime minister wielding executive powers. In 2017, one of Lesotho's longest serving politicians, Thomas Thabane, was appointed as prime minister. But yesterday, Thabane resigned. Why? Why did he resign? This is what happened. Thomas Thabane's second wife, Lebolelo, filed for divorce in 2012. But the divorce was not concluded before she was shot dead on June 14, 2017. That day, June 14, 2017, was just 2 days before
2: Thomas Thabane was scheduled to be sworn in as the Prime Minister of Lesotho. With Lipolelo dead and the divorce proceedings automatically terminated by force of law, Thomas Thabane was able to marry his third wife on August 27, 2017. Now, on January 10, 2020, the police concluded that Thomas Thabane's third wife ordered the shooting of Lipolelo, his second wife. Furthermore, the police asserted that Thomas Thabane himself was complicit in the murder. The police sought to arrest him, but as Prime Minister, he asserted some sort of immunity against arrest while in office. As mentioned earlier on, his position became untenable. He lost the confidence of his party and eventually resigned yesterday, May 19, 2020. In his resignation speech, of course, he did not refer to the pending criminal trial, but cited his old age. He's 80 years old. Yet everyone knew that the criminal trial was uppermost in his mind. So the question is, did he do it? Did he conspire with his third wife to kill his second wife so as to automatically terminate the divorce proceedings so that he and the third wife could marry? Of course, we do not yet have the answer to that question. And as Christians operating from a biblical worldview, we know well enough not to jump into conclusion, but to adhere strictly to the rules of justice that allows an accused person to confront his accusers and to present a defense to allegations. Yet, even as we join the rest of the world in monitoring the criminal trial of Thabane and his third wife, we can be reminded of this. No sin will remain hidden forever. No sin will remain hidden forever. In Isaiah 23:15, the Lord God said, "Woe to those who go to great depths to hide their plans from the Lord, who do their work in darkness and think, who sees us, who we know." Again, in Psalm 139, the psalmist wisely noted as follows in verse 7, said, "Where can I go from your spirit? Where can I flee from your presence?" And in verses 11 and 12, he said, "If I say, surely the darkness will hide me, and the light become night around me, even the darkness will not be dark to you. The night will shine like the day, for darkness is as light to you." End of quote. And of course, how true, how true. Darkness is as light to the Lord God Almighty. Things done in the dark, things done in secret, are as light before God. Hear what our Lord said in Luke 12, verses 2 and 3. "There is nothing concealed that will not be disclosed, or hidden that will not be made known. What you have said in the dark will be heard in the daylight, and what you have whispered in the air in the inner rooms will be proclaimed from the roofs." End of quote. Tough words there. Deep words there. So you see, as Thomas Thabane and his third wife prepare for their criminal trial, and as many in Lesotho hope that the killers of Lipolelo Thabane will be found and convicted, people on the Lord's side know a deeper truth. A deeper truth, a truth that should be even more scary than the consequences of a criminal trial. We know this, that God knows, and that everything done in secret will one day be brought to light. Let those who have ears hear.
1: On the Lord's side, on the Lord's side, on the Lord's side, on the Lord's side.
2: Next on this episode, we mourn the passing of Ravi Zacharias. Ravi Zacharias was one of the most notable Christian evangelists and apologists of the modern era. Of course, what Christian apologists do is that they engage the culture, secularism, and other faiths with the objective of defending the truth of the Bible, the truths of Christianity. Judging by the number of tributes paid to him yesterday on Twitter, it is safe to say that Ravi Zacharias touched many people around the world, influenced many pastors and many Christian leaders around the world. He died yesterday at the age of 74 after battling cancer for a couple of months. Now, one of the tributes on Twitter caught my attention. It was posted on the verified Twitter handle of the Gospel Coalition in the US, and this is what it says. Quote, Ravi was never simply answering questions from curious or hostile unbelievers. He was pastoring them. End of quote. I'll take that again. Ravi was never simply answering questions from curious or hostile unbelievers. He was pastoring them. End of quote. And indeed, what a lesson to learn from that. Yes, we are to engage the world with the truth of God's word, but we must do it in meekness and in love. 1 Peter 3:15b says, always be prepared to give an answer to everyone who asks you to give the reason for the hope that you have. But do this with gentleness and respect. Do this with gentleness and respect. Yes, always be prepared to give an answer, but do this with gentleness and respect. That should be the hallmark of our witness to the world. Truth spoken in love and with respect.
1: On the Lord's side.
2: Finally, let's delve into history. What can we learn? On this day, May 20, in 1873, San Francisco businessman Levi Strauss and tailor Jacob Davis were given a patent to create work pants reinforced with metal rivets, thus marking the birth of one of the world's most famous garments, the blue jeans. So it was on this day, 147 years ago, that the first blue jeans was patented. We all know how popular blue jeans went on to become, and of course, how successful Levi Strauss and his partner became selling the blue jeans. I doubt if they knew they were onto success on such a scale when they first conceived the idea of the blue jeans. And you see, right there, for all of us on the Lord's side, there may be a lesson to learn. A lesson about industry, a lesson about the stewardship of our ideas. In Ecclesiastes 11, verses 1 and 2 say, ship your grain across the sea. After many days, you may receive a return. Invest in 7 ventures. Yes, in 8, you do not know what disaster may come upon the land. And in verse 6, we read this, sow your seed in the morning, and at evening, let your hands not be idle, for you do not know which will succeed, whether this or that, or whether both will do equally well. End of quote. So, as history notes that the first blue jeans was patented this day, May 20, in 1873, people on the Lord's side can learn from Ecclesiastes 11 to be better stewards of our ideas, even as we invest our time and talents and resources, trusting that it may please the Lord to turn one or all of them into profitable ventures.
1: On the Lord's side.
2: Thank you also very much for listening. Please consider sharing this episode with others. Until we meet again, please remain steadfast, remain immovable, remain on the side of Him who is able to keep you from stumbling. Remain firmly
1: on the Lord's side. Welcome to On the Lord's Side, a Christian's engagement with politics, news, and culture. On the Lord's Side. On the Lord's Side. On the Lord's Side.
2: In this episode, we examine why even abortion rights activists were appalled by the discovery of 2,400 remains of aborted fetuses in a doctor's garage and car. So, why do we hate the things we hate? Why? It's Monday, February 17, 2020. My name is Olufemi Oguntokun, and I am speaking to you today from Lagos, Nigeria.
1: On the Lord's side. On the Lord's side. On the Lord's side. On the Lord's side.
2: Good afternoon, and thank you so much for joining us once again. Last year, many global news outlets published the astounding report of the discovery of more than 2,400 remains of aborted fetuses in the garage of a doctor in Chicago. We had mentioned this story in a previous episode of this program, and regular listeners will recall that while going through his belongings after his death, the family of this doctor had found medically preserved remains at his home. Later on, investigators discovered that 2,246 remains were in the doctor's garage and additional ones were found in the trunk of his car. Well, on Wednesday, February 14, 2020, the Attorney General of the state where that doctor practiced conducted a mass burial for the fetal remains. Investigators estimate that some of the remains were from as far back as two decades ago. Now, for many of us who think through cultural events and development, we may want to ask the question, why did almost everyone condemn what that doctor did? Why? By everyone, we mean both sides of the abortion debate, those for it and those against it. Why did almost everyone condemn what the doctor did? And in particular, why would those who support abortion rights be appalled by the discovery of the aborted fetuses? Aren't those fetuses supposed to be the natural consequence of an abortion procedure? Well, some have attributed it to the yolk factor, And this is something I discovered last week while listening to Dr. Albert Mohler's podcast. In 2012, an article was published in a scientific journal detailing an interesting experiment with the whiff of disgusting aroma. This scientist actually tried to find the most disgusting aroma in order to determine how that affected people's behavior. And the article stated that, quote, his experiment, together with a growing body of research, has revealed the profound power of disgust, showing that this emotion is a much more potent trigger for our behavior and choices than we thought, end of quote. In other words, this scientist is concluding that when we feel disgust, when we perceive an unpleasant aroma, that emotion actually affects our behavior and choices than we thought. And a bolder claim was made in another scientific journal, this one published in 2001. In that journal, a psychologist published a landmark paper proposing that instinctive gut feelings rather than logical reasoning govern our judgments of right and wrong. Let's pay attention to that. This psychologist is making a giant claim that instinctive gut feelings, what we feel on the spur of the moment, rather than logical reasoning, govern our judgments of right and wrong. Meaning that we determine what is right and what is wrong by instinctive gut feelings. Do I like the sight of it? Do I like the smell of it? I encourage all who have the time to read that article. We have the links included in the episode notes. And the question arising for us on the Lord's side is this: are our judgments of right and wrong governed by instinctive God feelings or by logical reasoning? I do hope that people on the Lord's side appreciate and are happy to declare that neither option applies to us. Our judgments of right and wrong are neither governed by God feelings nor by logical reasoning. We have the infallible revealed word of God, the Bible, as our guide. You see, the 2,400 fetal remains were appalling to many because of the yoke factor, because of their disgust at the concentration of so many biological parts in a house and in a car trunk. That was why they were appalled by it. But for us, what should appall us is the underlying sin of murder and disregard for God. Indeed, while awful aroma and disgust in general will always affect our reaction, they must never rise to the level of dictating our judgment of right and wrong. If the word says, why not? Why will you not allow instinctive God feelings to determine for you what is right and wrong? Let us reply, quoting Proverbs 14:12. There is a way that seemeth right to a man, but the end thereof are the ways of death. And if the word asks us another question, saying, what then is your guide? What then is your guide to determining what is right and wrong? Let us reply. Let us quote Psalm 119, verse 105. The word of God, thy word is a lamp unto my feet and a light unto my path.
1: On the Lord's side.
2: Thank you so very much for listening. Please share this episode with others. For more about our ministry, please visit www.gospelbellsradio.com. Thank you very much. By the grace of God, I look forward to presenting yet another episode of On the Lord's Side tomorrow, February 18, 2020. Until then, whatever you do, please remain steadfast, remain immovable, remain on the side of Him who is able to keep you from falling. Remain firmly
1: on the Lord's side. On the Lord's side. On the Lord's side. On the Lord's side. Welcome to On the Lord's Side, a Christian's engagement with politics, news, and culture. On the Lord's side. On the Lord's side. On the Lord's side.
2: Thank you very much for joining us once again. It's Monday, July 27, 2020. My name is Olufemi Ogunjoku, and I am speaking to you today from Lagos, Nigeria.
1: On the Lord's side.
2: Many Nigerians are well aware of the dark comedy that has been playing out in the Federal House of Representatives. A committee of that house had been conducting a probe into the Niger Delta Development Commission, and that probe has led to astounding, mind-boggling, and fantastic allegations of corruption in that commission. Many of the allegations lead directly back to Mr. Godswill Akpabio, a former governor and former senator who is now the minister supervising the NDDC. So, when it eventually came to the turn of Mr. Godswill Akpabio to appear before that panel, all eyes were on him, as everyone was interested in the sort of defense he would put forward. Well, that appearance by Mr.

0: current efforts to quote unquote defend the honor of members of the National Assembly, the Speaker of the House, Mr. Femi Badjabiamila, then challenged Mr. Akpabio under the pain of perjury to name the specific lawmakers who were awarded the queried contract. Well, after a number of days, Mr. Akpabio has now released the names of at least two lawmakers who were awarded some of the queried contracts. So, now that Mr. Akpabio has responded, it would appear that if the Speaker was trying to defend the honor of members of the National Assembly, then his intervention appears to have made things worse for them. Perhaps if he had not thrown that challenge, if the Speaker had not thrown that challenge, it would have been generally supposed that Mr. Akpabio was only trying to muddle the waters and to deflect from the accusations against him by roping the lawmakers into the NDDC scandal. But with the names now released by Mr. Akpabio, the Speaker himself has been put on the spot. The question is, now that you know the names of those involved in the scandal, what are you going to do about it? So, one Twitter user, Ariola Awokoya, who is a lawyer, wrote that the Speaker, Mr. Femi Badjabiamila, broke one of the cardinal rules of cross-examination that many trial lawyers are familiar with. Listen to what she tweeted. Quote, "I learned the art of cross-examination from Gani Fawemi and from practice. First principle is that you never ask a question that you don't already know the answer to, and if that answer goes against your case, you do not ask it." End of quote. And yes, indeed, many trial lawyers are familiar with that rule. If you don't know the answer to a question, you don't ask it. Why? Because the answer might throw the examiner's case into shambles. When a lawyer asks a question in cross-examination, he's only asking it because he knows the answer already, and he knows that the answer supports his own case. That is why he's asking that question. Well, regular listeners to this program know that neither the tactical error of the Speaker, if it turns out to be that, nor the corruption allegations against Mr. Akpabio, neither of those is the point of this episode. As we engage this development from a Christian worldview perspective, we should be reminded of the only person who is never at a disadvantage by asking any question. He is never disadvantaged because he knows all the answers. When in Genesis 3:9, God asked Adam, "Where are you?" Of course, God knew where Adam was. And when in verse 11, God asked, "Have you eaten from the tree of which I commanded that you should not eat?" When God asked that question, he knew the answer already. He knew the answer already. Indeed, God's knowledge is so astounding that the psalmist in Psalm 139 said, "Such knowledge is too wonderful. I cannot attain unto it." Because among other things, the psalmist noted, quote, "Before a word is on my tongue, you, Lord, know it completely." The quote. And just let's pause and reflect on that. Before a word is on my tongue, you, Lord, know it completely. You see, sometimes it's just necessary and instructive for us to examine in granular details how great God is compared to us. So, a prudent lawyer is well advised to steer clear of certain questions, not to ask certain questions if he or she is not sure of what the answers would be. The surprising answer could put that lawyer at a disadvantage, the way that the Speaker now seems to be disadvantaged by the answer supplied by Mr. Akpabio. But you see, God does not need to ask us questions because he already knows the answer. He does not need to ask us questions.
1: But don't

0: He does ask us from time to time. So people on the Lord's side, when God chooses to ask us questions through His Holy Spirit, do you have a sin to confess? That word, that action, that conduct, is it right? Is it godly? When God asks us such questions through His Holy Spirit, He's only inviting us to be truthful and candid. No answer will surprise Him. None will put Him at a disadvantage. And of course, refusing to answer will not make Him less aware of the truth. So, why we leave Mr. Akpabio and the lawmakers to sort out the accusations and counter-accusations, let the knowledge that no answer could ever put God at a disadvantage, let that knowledge deepen our worship and our reverence of God, and let the fact that God already knows the answers to the questions that His Holy Spirit asks us from time to time, let that remind us of the need to hasten, to hurry, to confess and repent of our sins. He is never disadvantaged because He already knows.
1: On the Lord's side.
0: Thank you very much for listening. Please share this episode with others. This is a production of the Gospel Best Radio, an internet radio station engaging the culture with the mind of Christ. Until we meet again, please remain steadfast, remain immovable, remain on the side of Him who is able to keep you from falling, remain firmly
1: on the Lord's side. Welcome to On the Lord's Side, a Christian's engagement with politics, news, and culture. On the Lord's side.
0: Okay, thank you. Thank you so very much for joining us again for another episode of On the Lord's Side. Let's begin with the death last week of Sir Sean Connery. When the news of Sir Sean Connery filtered in late last week, it was this colloquial expression from the 80s and 90s in Lagos, Nigeria that came to mind. Actor no they die. Actor no they die. The lead actor does not die. You know, starting from 1962, when he first played the iconic character of James Bond in Dr. No, Sean Connery became one of the best known lead actors in the genre of movies popularly called action movies. And you know, lead actors in action movies always escape death. They always escape death. They undertake daring missions. They go through near-death experiences, but they never die. They always find a way out of the claws of death. Actors know they die, the streets of Lagos would say. And you see, as long as we are alive, each of us tend to see himself or herself as the lead actor in the action movie of life. Though many others die, there's a tendency for each person, supposing himself or herself to be the lead actor, to think that he or she will still be standing alive and well tomorrow, next month, next year, next decade, and for many more years. But people on the Lord's side are not called to such false sense of security. We are not called to such false sense of security. That rich fool in Luke 12 must have regarded himself as the actor who will not die. Yes, our Lord is able and willing to grant us lengthened years. Yes, but the Bible clearly teaches that he could call the lead actor home anytime. Sir Sean Connery died peacefully in his sleep at the ripe age of 90. But he died. He died. So in real life, actors, they die. Actors do die. And people on the Lord's side know that after death is judgment. But those who die in Christ know their verdict already. We already know our verdict. It is this: guilty, but pardoned; condemned, but justified by the blood of Jesus Christ. May you be found in Christ at the time your movie ends. Amen.
1: On the Lord's side. On the Lord's side. On the Lord's side. On the Lord's side.
0: And next, we turn to the U.S. presidential election. Tomorrow, November 3rd, is the official date for electing the next president of the United States. Although many have been casting votes in person or by mail since October, elections are always divisive, but this year's election appears to be quite divisive. President Trump has always been a challenge to some Christians. Christians identify with his pro-life and pro-religious freedom policies, but some feel uneasy about his colorful past and about his not-so-humble disposition. Although former Vice President Joe Biden is presented as the opposite of the personal side of Trump, many Christians are concerned about Joe Biden's support for abortion rights, his support for the abrogation of the Hyde Amendment, and his support for LGBTQ rights at the expense of religious freedoms. So, the question is it the man or his policies that American Christians are voting for? Is it the man or his policies? A leading evangelical pastor, John Piper, has publicly stated that he will be abstaining from voting. But other leading evangelicals, such as Dr. Bart Mueller, have publicly stated that Trump's pro-Christian policies justify the support of Christians. The late Dr. Alexis Sproul had publicly declared that anyone who does not value the sanctity of life by supporting abortion rights does not deserve the vote of Christians. And of course, there are many pastors and Christian leaders who are supporting former Vice President Joe Biden despite his pro-abortion policies. I am happy to note, however, that in the public discourses by these evangelical pastors, there is emphasis on the truth that politics should not divide Christians beyond the election. Politics should not divide us beyond the election. God's work, God's power, God's ability to direct the course of events transcend politics. Yes, Christians must be godly stewards of their votes, but even when any of us get it wrong, it cannot thwart the will of God. No matter who is president, God's will cannot be thwarted. So on that note, I close with one of the tweets now popular among Christians in the US. It is this: whoever is president, Jesus is king.
1: On the Lord's side. On the Lord's side. On the Lord's side. On the Lord's side.
0: Thank you very much for listening. Please share this episode with others. Until we meet again, please remain steadfast, remain immovable, remain on the side of Him who is able to keep you from falling. Remain firmly
1: on the Lord's side. On the Lord's side. On the Lord's side. On the Lord's side.
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0: There's a line from the third stanza of the hymn, Standing on the Promises of God. That line deserves our examination this morning. It will increase our faith, it will deepen our joys, and it will more firmly ground our assurance in our Lord Jesus Christ. It speaks of love's strong cord, the strong cord of love that binds every believer to our Lord Jesus Christ. Reminded of the strength of that cord, every believer would more firmly stand on the promises of God.
3: Standing

0: I love strong cord. Indeed, that is an image that should be firmly fixed in the heart of every believer, the image of every believer's eternal marriage to Christ, bound to Him eternally by love's strong cord, an unbreakable cord. And that has ramifications. It has ramifications. Romans 8:31. Since we are bound to Christ eternally, then God is for us, and by faith we can steer down any enemy that rises against us. Yes, being bound to Christ eternally has ramifications. Romans 8:34. We are seated with Him at the right hand of God, where Jesus is daily praying, daily making intercession for us. Yes, it has ramifications. Romans 8:38 and 39. In all things, whether tribulation or distress or persecution or famine or nakedness or peril or sword, in all things, we are more than conquerors through Him who loved us, through Him to whom we are eternally bound by love's strong cord.
1: Standing on the promises of Christ the Lord.
0: Bound to Him eternally by love's strong cord. Overcoming daily with the Spirit's sword. Standing on the promises of God. The pilgrim, receive fresh assurance and stand firmly on the promises of Christ the Lord. You are bound to Him eternally. You are bound to Him eternally by love's strong cord. So stand firmly on His promises. Has He not promised you forgiveness if you ask in His name? So don't stay away on account of guilt. Repent and ask for forgiveness in the name of Jesus. He will restore you. He will restore you. Stand on His promises. Has He not promised to grant you all that you ask in His name according to the Father's will? So ask in faith. He who did not spare His Son but delivered Him for us all, how shall He not with Him also freely give us all things? Bound to Him eternally by love's strong cords, bound to Him eternally, every believer indeed can say, like the Apostle Paul, "For I am persuaded that neither death nor life, nor angels, nor principalities, nor powers, nor things present, nor things to come, nor height, nor depth, nor any other created thing shall be able to separate us from the love of God, which is in Christ Jesus our Lord." So, the believer, the pilgrim, being so persuaded, let us live as victors and conquerors in this world and the next. May the assurance of the eternal love of Christ strengthen you to live by faith and to take benefit of all the wonderful and sure promises of God. In Jesus' name.
2: Amen. 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
1: Sometimes the Christian pilgrim is surrounded by the deepest gloom, by depression, by frustrations, by anxieties, and sometimes by sadness. But at other times, it's like the pilgrim is in Eden, with the flowers in full spring, blooming and colorful. Yes, at times the pilgrim is led to sit, to lounge and enjoy the calm waters. But at other times, the pilgrim is sailing against hostile winds, sailing in troubled sea. Is it that the hand guiding the pilgrim is unstable? Why does it sometimes feel like it's not God's hand? See, we may never be able to answer the why question. While on this side of eternity, we may not be able to answer the question of why. But we can be assured of this. Of this we can be sure. For those who have submitted to the Lordship of Jesus Christ, for those who have placed all their hope and trust in God through Christ, the hand that leads them is divine. The hand that leads them is strong, and nothing can snatch them from that hand. Why? Because it is the hand of God. It is the hand of God. It is the hand of God on the mountain, in the valley, on the land, and in the sea. It is God's own hand leading the Christian pilgrim. So, the pilgrim should not murmur. No, the pilgrim should not repine, should not fret. The pilgrim, like Prophet Habakkuk in chapter 3, verse 17, should say, though the fig tree does not bud and no fruit is on the vines, though the olive crop fails and the fields produce no food, though the sheep are cut off from the fold and no cattle are in the stalls, yet I will exult in the Lord, I will rejoice in the God of my salvation. Lord, I will clasp thy hand in mine. I will never murmur, I will not repine, I will not fret. I'll be content whatever lot I see. Since it is my God that leadeth me. Dear pilgrim, he has engraved you on the palm of his hands. Isaiah 49:16. He knows you and your circumstances intimately. Psalm 139. Read the whole of Psalm 139 and you will find that the Lord God Almighty, whose hand leads you, knows you intimately, and he has promised to be with you through the waters, through the rivers, and through the fire. Isaiah 43:2. Dear pilgrim, when it does not feel like God's hand, that's when to be even more faithful as his follower. That's when to resolve firmly, saying, Lord, I would clasp thy hand in mine.

0: praise. This will be your song. This will be your chorus. He leadeth me. He leadeth me by his own hand. He leadeth me. And yes, his faithful follower will be, because by his hand he leadeth me. And I'm sure you know this. Those who look to him, those who look to him are radiant. Their faces are never covered with shame. Psalm 34 verse 5. Let us pray. Dear Father, forgive us for sometimes doubting your love for us and your ability to save and keep us. Please increase and strengthen our faith so that the mere remembrance that we are led by your hand will always be sufficient to keep us joyful and hopeful. We ask for this in faith, in the name of our Lord and our Savior, Jesus Christ. Amen.
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1: Good morning, and thank you very much for joining us once again. This morning, the Holy Spirit invites us to meditate on the common experience of those who take God at His word and act accordingly. These pilgrims, they submit at all times to the wisdom of God's word. They allow the word of God to rule all their affairs, even when the physical manifestations point otherwise. Even when it is difficult and unpopular to do so, these pilgrims take God at His word and follow Him. And this is their common experience. The matters they entrust into God's hand, the cases where they choose to follow God's word, always end in praise. They look back and marvel at the wisdom of God's instructions. They see how things eventually work out for them, and they fall on their knees and worship the God whose love and wisdom guided them. They sing a song. They say, "Praise to the holiest in the height."

bodies in the heights to give him praise, and on all of us in the depths below to do the same. Why? Because they find that in all his words is most wonderful, in all his ways he is most sure, most dependable. Dear pilgrims, this is the common experience of those who entrust their affairs to the governance of God's words. They break into a hymn of deep worship and celebrate the wonderful and dependable word of God. They say, praise to the Lord.

pursued by the Egyptians, Moses led the Israelites to follow God's instruction and to step into the Red Sea. They were amazed when the sea parted and they crossed on dry ground. More than that, they were in awe of God when they saw the powerful army of Egypt in ruins, the soldiers lying dead on the shore. Exodus 15 records that Moses broke into a song because he and the Israelites looked back and found the words of God are wonderful, his ways are sure, certain, reliable, and unfailing. In Exodus 15, Moses sang a song saying, "I will sing unto the Lord, for he has triumphed gloriously, the horse and its rider he has thrown into the sea." That's a common experience of pilgrims who depend on the word of God. It happened to Anna. She believed that the God of Israel would hear and answer. So she prayed. God answered her prayer and gave her a son. And she broke into a song of praise. In 1 Samuel chapter 2, she sang saying, "There is none holy as the Lord, there is none beside him, neither is there any rock like our God." It happened to David as well. When God delivered David from Abimelech, he broke into a song in Psalm 34 saying, "I will bless the Lord at all times, his praise shall continually be my mouth." The pilgrims, if we will see God wholeheartedly and resolve to follow his word in full, we will have that experience as well. I do not know what song you will break into when you look back and see the wonder of God's words. I do not know what hymn you will sing when you look back and celebrate how reliable, how sure, how dependable God's ways are. I do not know. But this is how this hymn writer praised him. He wrote saying, "Praise to the holiest in the height, and in the depth be praised. In all his words, most wonderful, most sure in all his ways." I pray that you will find the word of God as sweet as honey. Like the psalmist in Psalm 119 verse 103, I pray that you also will come to the place where you will say, "How sweet are your words to my taste, sweeter than honey to my mouth." And having found his word so sweet, I pray that you will have enough faith to follow his word, to order your life according to God's word, never taking a step to the left or to the right, but staying firmly on the Lord's side. When you do so, you can rest assured that he will give you a song as well. Your whole being will be moved to worship God.

us pray. Dear Father, we look to you for the grace to trust you more. We pray for grace to trust you more. For the grace to look to your word for direction in all our affairs and for the faith to follow your word. And Lord, as we labor day in, day out to be faithful followers of your word, please honor your word in our lives. So much so that at the end of each of our challenges, we'll be able to say to all and sundry, oh, how wonderful the words of God are. How sure his ways. Like this hymn writer, like David, like Moses, like Anna, give us a song. Give us a song with which we will proclaim your goodness and your greatness to all the world, saying,

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1: This morning, God's Holy Spirit is reminding us of what we often forget, that God's ways are not like ours, God's methods are not like ours, and of course, God's thinking not like ours. So, if a pilgrim who believes that God is in full control of the world and of all human affairs then continues to evaluate his or circumstances and affairs with human eyes, that pilgrim needs to calm down and remember that God moves in a mysterious way. His wonders to perform.

0: roots in a mysterious way. You see, those who try to understand and analyze God's world and actions using human wisdom will always miss the whole point. They will always miss the whole point. He moves in a mysterious way. And has He not revealed it to us when He said in Isaiah 55:8-9, "For my thoughts are not your thoughts, neither are your ways my ways. For as the heavens are higher than the earth, so are my ways higher than your ways, and my thoughts than your thoughts." And that is not so difficult to believe, is it? Because He is so powerful. He is God. He does the things that we cannot wrap our heads around. The things we consider impossible, those are the things that He does. Making a whole universe, making the whole world out of nothing. Genesis 1, bringing a fortified wall down at the shout of praise. Joshua 6, causing a mighty sound to put a mighty army to flight. 2 Kings 7, and as we read in Mark 4, speaking to storms and winds and calming them. And in Mark 4, the disciples who witnessed firsthand that mysterious power of God when Jesus calmed the storm, they marveled, saying, "What sort of man is this? What sort of man is this? What sort of power is this? What sort of mysterious power is this?" Even the winds and the storms obey Him. And reflecting on all this and much more, the Apostle Paul reminded us in 1 Corinthians 2:5 as follows: "Your faith should not stand in the wisdom of men, but in the power of God." Your faith should not stand in the wisdom of men, but in the power of God. Calm down. God moves in a mysterious way, His wonders to perform. He plants His footsteps in the sea and rides upon the storm. Dear pilgrim, your faith should not stand in the wisdom of men. Your evaluation of your circumstances should not be informed by human wisdom, human limitations, and human thinking. Rather, evaluate your circumstances by asking, "Is this impossible for God to do? Is it too late for God to intervene? Is it too intricate for Him to understand?" Ask those questions, the answers to which you already know, and you'll be amazed how quickly your anxiety levels drop, how quickly your fears are calmed. Yes, you will calm down knowing that for Him who moves in mysterious ways, nothing is difficult. For Him who performs wonders, it is never too late for His intervention. For Him who made the earth out of nothing, no problem is too intricate for Him to understand and sort out. May the Lord surprise you by His miraculous intervention in your affairs. In Jesus' name.
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1: We thank God for His mercy.
2: Thank God.
1: We thank God for His sustenance. We thank God for this wonderful new week.
2: Oh, yes.
1: I pray the Lord in His mighty power show Himself strong in our lives.
2: Amen.
1: In the mighty name of Jesus.
2: Amen. Amen.
1: This morning we'll be concluding on our discussion the last time. The last time we read from the book of Matthew chapter 14. Okay. We read from Matthew chapter 14 from verses 22 to verse 30. And we saw how the Lord Jesus helped Peter to do the supernatural. We saw how the Lord Jesus helped Peter to do great things.
2: Oh, yes.
1: Through the power of Jesus, Peter was able to walk on water. He had a desire. He said, "Master, if you are the one, let me also walk on this water." Mm-hmm. And Master said, "Come." And he did it. He did that great thing with the power of Jesus walking in him because he had faith in God.
2: Oh, yes.
1: And we said it last time that God can do great things in your life again.
2: Amen.
1: Beyond your imagination.
2: Amen.
1: The power that did it in the life of Peter that made him do that supernatural thing. What is beyond the ability of man, God made him do it. Jesus made him do it.
2: Amen.
1: He can do it in your life too. And that was what we established last time we met. But we'll be reading verses 30 to 32 this morning.
2: Okay.
1: To conclude on that story and to see what the power of Jesus did again in the life of Peter. And it can do same in your life.
2: Amen.
1: In verse 30, Bible says, "But when he saw the wind, he was afraid and beginning to sink, cried out, 'Lord, save me.' Immediately, Jesus reached out his hand and caught him. 'You of little faith,' he said, 'why did you doubt?' And when they climbed into the boat, the wind died down." Before now, Peter was so excited. He was enjoying the great thing Jesus has done in his life. He was enjoying his new level. He was so excited. He was so happy walking on the water, which has never happened to anybody. But suddenly, there was a new experience. It was a difficult and a dangerous experience. Suddenly, this man that was walking on water, he began to sink. He saw the wind. Initially, he had faith in Jesus. He believed in Jesus. "Master, can I come to you? If you are the one, I want to come to you." Jesus said, "Come." And he had faith. He believed in the word of the Lord. And he was walking on water. He was doing that great thing. But suddenly, the Bible says, he saw the wind. And in that moment, he changed his focus away from Jesus. He began to sink. He shifted his focus from Jesus. His faith disappeared. The moment he changed his focus, his faith disappeared and fear came in. And immediately fear came in, the Bible said, he began to go down. That same man that was doing greatly, that same man that was doing great things, what he was doing before, he was unable to do it. At this time, the excitement, the joy disappeared. The excitement of walking on water, the joy of walking on water, the excitement, the joy disappeared immediately. Things were not as it was before. A man that was walking on water began to go down in that same water. That same water he was walking on, he began to go down in that same water. But something happened in that verse 31. In that verse 31, Bible says, verse 31 said, "But when he saw the wind, he was afraid and began to sink. Then he cried out." He cried out. At that moment, when he was sinking, fear has taken over his life. what he saw around him, the wind has taken over, his environment has taken over. He has taken over and he began to sing. But at a point again, he still saw the lordship of Jesus. He still had little faith in the ability of Jesus to save him. And he cried out. And that little faith again worked for him. He cried, he called on the one that is able to rescue him from his difficult situation. And Jesus responded immediately. Bible says Jesus caught him. He did not allow his difficult situation to consume him.
2: Hallelujah.
1: That situation he found himself, he did not allow the water to be, he did not allow Peter to get drawn in the water. Bible says he caught him the moment he cried out. He caught him. And he didn't allow that situation to consume him. Jesus rescued him, notwithstanding the cause of his problem. What was the cause? He changed his focus. He was afraid. He doubted. But Jesus Christ, notwithstanding the weakness of Peter, notwithstanding the cause, Jesus Christ rescued him. That same Jesus that rescued Peter from sinking, from being drowned in the water, that same Jesus is alive. And that power that rescued Peter is still the same today. Jesus can rescue you from all your difficulties. That experience you are going through, that difficult experience, Jesus Christ can rescue you. He will not allow that problem to consume you. That is what we are saying this morning. That situation that is pulling you down, you are going down. Oh, you see things going down. Things are not the way it used to be. Jesus Christ can rescue you from that situation. Notwithstanding the cause of your problem, he will rescue you. All you need is to cry to him. Cry to him. Call upon his name. Trust in him. Some people, the devil is already condemning them. He's making them to go down day by day, reminding them of the cause of their problem. Ah, you are the cause. It is this thing you have committed. It is this problem you have done. It is this error you have made that is causing this problem. It's just reminding them of the cause of that problem. And the moment they begin to remember the cause, as much as they remember the cause, they go down the wall. They look at the situation around them, and that's what they are seeing. And when they see this situation, they go down the wall. But the moment you can cry on Jesus, the moment you can call upon the name of the Lord and trust in his ability, notwithstanding what is responsible for that difficulty, what no matter what is responsible for that problem you are going through, Jesus Christ can still rescue you. If you can still see him as your savior, if you can still see him as your help, and call on him, notwithstanding what must have been responsible for that problem, Jesus Christ can still rescue you. He will rescue our land.
2: Amen.
1: Jesus Christ can still rescue our land.
2: Oh, yes.
1: Our land is sinking. Our land is sinking. Things are so difficult. But from what we have seen today, even in that situation, if we can cry, if we can still trust in him, if we don't give up, Jesus Christ can still rescue our land.
2: Oh, yes.
1: So don't let us be moved by what we are going through. Oh, the situation, the wind is so much. Don't let us see the wind. Although the wind is still there, things are so difficult. But let us focus on Jesus. Let us call upon him. He will stretch his mighty hand,
2: mm-hmm,
1: and he will deliver our land.
2: Amen.
1: The Bible says immediately Peter cried, Lord, save me. If we cry today, say, God save Nigeria. The power of Jesus that rescued Peter can still rescue our land.
2: Amen.
1: What
2: Amen.
1: Is that difficulty you are going through? What is the difficulty that is making you go down? You are spiritually going down, emotionally going down, financially going down. Your health is deteriorating. What is that situation that is making you sink? You are going down. Cry on Jesus today. And that same Jesus that rescued Peter when he was sinking, that same Jesus can rescue you.
2: Amen.
1: He will not allow the situation to consume you. That is what we are saying this morning. Trust in him. Cry unto him. Believe in him. Don't be distracted by what you are saying around. Don't be distracted by what is happening to you. Look unto Jesus. Look unto him. Cry unto him. Say, if anyone come unto me, I will not cast away. That is the word of the Lord. Cry unto him this morning. Cry unto him this week. Whatever difficulty you are going through, call upon Jesus. He still has the power to rescue you. He still has the power to bring us out. And I pray as we go in this week, the Almighty Jesus will manifest his power in our life. Whatever situation that is bringing us down, financially, spiritually, emotionally, and whatever situation that is bringing us down, that is sinking us, the Lord Jesus will rescue us from that situation.
2: Amen.
1: And our life will not remain the same.
2: Amen.
1: Thank you for listening. God bless you.
3: And yes, God bless you indeed. God bless you indeed, Deacon. God bless you indeed. And what a timely word the Holy Spirit has sent to us through you this morning. The Lord who rescues is the same as ever. And I love when you especially mentioned that in that story, in that account, Peter cried out to him who was able to save him. We have to cry out to the one who is able to save us. And I know what I've discovered many times, we find ourselves in trouble and then we are just like just crying, just empty nothings. Yeah, just me. What's happened to me? Instead of crying out to God directly.
1: We murmur, we complain.
3: Exactly, we murmur, we complain, or we just make empty noises. But you know, when we cry out, as you have mentioned, to the one who is able to save. And again, another wonderful thing that touched me when you were speaking is that, well, that our Lord is not the one who will begin to say, okay, see yourself. When you were doing this. Yes, he wants us to learn our lessons and to turn new leaves. But first, he rescues because he loves us. And I pray that the blessing of this ministration, we abide with us, all of us, as we go into this new week. And that the Lord will show himself strong in our lives in Jesus' name.
1: Amen. He wanted Peter to learn his lesson. You know, if he experienced the sinking, he was sinking.
3: Mm-hmm. Exactly. Yes.
1: But he didn't allow him to die. He didn't allow him to be dead. He rescued him. He didn't allow that to consume. He didn't allow the water to consume him. He still experienced the sinking.
3: Exactly.
1: Because of his doubt.
3: Exactly. So he still learned his lesson. He learned his lesson of faith. He learned his lesson not to take his eyes off Jesus.
1: And that was why he cried out.
3: Exactly. And many of us have been there, taking our eyes off Jesus or looking at our troubles instead of looking at Jesus. And what did we find? Yeah. You know, troubles multiplying, and then we find ourselves unable to help. And when we cry out, then he will rescue us. But again, as you have said, we must never forget the lesson. We must also never forget the kind Savior. Glory to God. Glory to God. Hallelujah. Okay, please stay with us. Coming up after this, faith list of the week. And for this week's faith list, we are celebrating the God who can be found even there. And you see, I will take this out from Psalm 139, the God who can be found even there. Deacon, please say a word of prayer as we bring this segment to a close.
1: Our Father, we are grateful unto you. We worship you because you are the Almighty.
3: Oh, yes, Lord.
1: Your power to rescue is still the same today.
3: Yes.
1: No matter how difficult, no matter how terrible, no matter how dangerous our situation may be, you still have the power to rescue us.
3: Oh, yes.
1: We cry unto you this morning. Whatever situation we are going through that is bringing us down, we are sinking, we are going down spiritually, We are going there emotionally. We are down. God, we ask this morning that you rescue us.
3: Amen.
1: In the mighty name of Jesus.
3: Amen.
1: Everyone listening this morning, and as many that will be listening to this program, that are experiencing sinking in a particular area of their life. Things are going down. It's not as it used to be. What they were enjoying before, they are no more enjoying it. Things are going down. God, we ask this morning, Lord Jesus, in your mercy, in your power, that you rescue them.
3: Amen.
1: In the mighty name of Jesus.
3: Amen.
1: We call upon you this morning for our land, for our nation, Nigeria.
3: Jesus.
1: Our nation is sinking. Mm-hmm. But as we have read in your word today, Peter cried,
3: yes,
1: Lord, save me, and you rescue Peter.
3: Yes.
1: Lord Jesus, please rescue our land.
3: Amen.
1: Rescue Nigeria.
3: Amen.
1: From this difficult situation.
3: Amen.
1: In the mighty name of Jesus.
3: Amen.
1: Turn it around. Silence the wind. Every wind in our life, Lord Jesus, silence it. Oh God, and restore our joy,
3: yes,
1: restore our glory, and let your name forever be glorified.
3: Amen.
1: In Jesus' mighty name we pray.
3: Amen. Thank you very much, sir. God bless you, really good.
1: God bless you, my brother. Thank you.
3: Okay, stay with us. We'll be back shortly for Faith List of the Week.
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3: And yes, we're back. 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This segment is the Faith List of the Week. Today, the Lord is reminding you that He turns weakness into strength. He turns weakness into strength. The Lord will not look at how strong you are. He's not going to look at how powerful you are, how rich you are. Not even at how strong physically you are before He decides to use you. So, what's the lesson? What's the message this morning? Don't look to your strength. Don't look to your resources. Don't look to yourself. Look to the power of God. Look to the power of God. Remember, Romans 8:26, likewise, the Spirit helps us in our weakness. We do not know what to pray as we ought, but the Spirit Himself intercedes for us with groanings too deep for words. Too deep for us. It is the Spirit that intercedes for us in our own weakness. In our weakness. Remember again, 1 Corinthians 1:25, for the foolishness of God is what? Is wiser than men. The foolishness of God is wiser than men, and the weakness of God is stronger than men. And what that verse is saying is that if you look at someone and say, look, this is foolish, this doesn't make full sense. But if it is the Lord's will to walk through that situation using those means, using what the world considers as foolish, it will turn out to be the wisest of all options. It will turn out to be the wisest of all options. And remember from 2 Corinthians 12:9, what the Lord said to Apostle Paul, my grace is sufficient for you. We are going to come to that again when we begin to go through our list. And ultimately, the one that comes to me every time is Hebrews 4:15, where it says, we do not have a high priest who is unable to sympathize with our weaknesses. We do not have a high priest who is unable to sympathize with our weaknesses. We do not have such a high priest. We do not have such a high priest. We have one who went through the same weaknesses that we are passing through. And of course, sometimes you ask the question, why? Why? Why?

he chooses, he desires to use weak vessels. And one of the reasons for that, one of the reasons, I'm not saying this is the whole reason, I'm not saying this is always the reason in every situation, but one of them is this, from 2 Corinthians 4:7. But we have this treasure where in jars of clay, we have these treasures in jars of clay to show that this all-surpassing power is from God and not from us. The classic version, King James Version says, but we have this treasure in earthen vessels. In earthen vessels. Vessels that can break. That the excellency of the power may be of God and not of us. That the excellency of the power may be of God and not of us. And so, what the Holy Spirit is saying to you this morning, there, child of God, is this. The power is of God. The power is from God. It is not your power. Neither is it your might. Therefore, have faith in him, notwithstanding your present weaknesses. Notwithstanding your present weaknesses, have faith in him. As he promised you a great future, have faith. As he called you to do his work, go ahead and do it. As he puts an idea in your heart and he wants you to pursue it, go ahead and pursue it. Something very interesting I came across recently on social media. I saw this on a t-shirt. A lady put it up and he said, go ahead and dream. God can fund it. Go ahead and dream it. God can fund it. Meaning God can provide the provision. Don't let your weaknesses stop you. That's what the Holy Spirit is saying this morning. We have this treasure in jars of clay. He has deposited great treasures in you, there, child of God. He has deposited wonderful treasure in you. He has deposited faith. He has deposited his power in you. But yes, you know yourself. You are frank with yourself. I know myself. I know how weak I am. But the Lord is saying, hey, you may be jars of clay. You may be a jar of clay. You may be an earthen vessel. But notwithstanding that, the treasure I've deposited in you, it will be made manifest to the whole world, that the surpassing power may be from God and not from us, that the excellency of the power may be of God and not of us, that this all-surpassing power may be shown to be from God and not from us, and not from you. And that is what the Lord wants at every time. Remember, and we go through that list now. Remember Paul. He said in 2 Corinthians 12:9, three times I pleaded with the Lord to take it away from me. He had a thorn in his flesh. Three times I pleaded with the Lord to take it away from me. But he said to me, my grace is sufficient for you, for my power is made perfect in weakness. Therefore, I will boast all the more gladly about my weaknesses so that Christ's power may rest on me. Be like Paul. Yes, keep praying. If it is his will, he will remove that weakness. He will remove that thorn from your flesh. But if not, rest in this, that his grace. His grace is more than sufficient for you. And his power is always, from experience, from the whole of the scriptures, his power is always made perfect in your weakness. Don't let it stop you. That's what the Holy Spirit is saying to you this morning. Don't let it stop you. Remember the widow of Zarephath? And that's number two on our list this morning. Remember that widow of Zarephath that was farming in the land? You know the story. It was the prophet Elijah himself who, in the power of God, pronounced that famine, saying there will be no rain or dew in this land unless by my word. And that was farming. And immediately after he pronounced, the Lord had taken the prophet to a brook. He had said to him, okay, you just here and you can drink from this brook, and I will send the raven of the air to bring you bread. But we read from that portion of the scripture that sometime later the brook dried up because there had been no rain in that. Then the Lord said to the prophet, go at once to Zarephath in the region of Sidon and stay there. I have directed a widow there to supply you food. That's what the Lord said to the prophet. The prophet who was living in time of famine said, go to that widow in Zarephath. I have directed the widow to give you food, to supply you with food. But lo and behold, when the prophet got to the widow, did he find the widow a rich lady? Was that what he found? No. He got there and the widow said, oh, really? Your Lord sent you to me. Listen, I don't have any bread. I have only a handful of flour in a jar and a little olive oil in a jug. I'm gathering a few sticks to take home and make a meal for myself and my son that we may eat and die. That is the person to whom the Lord sent his prophet, saying, I've sent a widow to you to supply you with food. Imagine that. So you see, even you, and this comes to me right now, you may think you have so little right now, so little, but

Somebody has come to you say, hey, brother, me, I need some money. And you say to yourself, ah, even the money I have, I don't know I'm going to pay the obligation next month, next week, and 2 months' time. So I don't even have enough. But if the Spirit is telling you to help, oh, that you will help, oh, that you will help, or that you not look to your resources, but you look to God. The excellency of the power is not of you, it's not from you, it is of God. And that widow, glory be to God. You know what she did? When the prayer said to her, don't be afraid. Oh, hallelujah. The prayer said, don't be afraid. Go home and do as you have said. But first, make a small loaf of bread for me from what you have and bring it to me. And then make something for yourself and your son. For this is what the Lord, the God of Israel says. Hey, dear people, do you hear? Can you hear what the Lord, God of Israel says? What he said to the widow of Zarephath. The same thing he's saying to you. Say, don't look at your resources right now. Have faith in God. Have faith in God. The excellency of the power is not from you. It's not of you. It is from the Lord. It is of the Lord. The jar of flour will not be used up, and the jug of oil will not run dry until the Lord sends rain on the land. And so it was. So it was. The woman did as the Lord commanded. And the scripture records that the jar of flour was not used up. The jug of oil did not run dry in keeping with the word of the Lord spoken by Elijah. The Lord sent his prophet to a poor widow. The Lord uses weak instrument. It turns weakness into strength. Remember from 2 Samuel 7:18, what David said. When the Lord had made him that promise, the Lord said to David, see, I'm going to establish your house. I'm going to establish your house until your throne will be forever and ever. Go and read 2 Samuel 7:18 again in 1 Chronicles 28 as well. The same account in 1 Chronicles 28 as well. It says, Then King David went in and sat before the Lord, and he said, who am I? Who am I, sovereign Lord? And what is my house? What is my house that you have brought me this far? Remember who David was? Remember who he was? He was the least of all his brethren. The least of all his brethren. So much so that when the prophet Samuel went to his house to crown the next king, his father did not bother to call him from the field. His father did not bother to call him from the field. He did not bother to call him. Are you that person that people would, you know, just gloss over, would not consider as important, would say, well, when we are discussing this, you don't need to call Brafemi. Even if it's not here, it doesn't matter. We can go ahead. David was somebody like that, that his father did not even bother to call him. It was an August occasion, right? It was an August occasion. The prophet of Israel was coming to their house. Shouldn't he have called all of them? But they were all assembled, all his other brethren, except for him. They did not even bother to bring him in from the field until the prophet said, look, I see somebody I need to see. And when the Lord made that great promise to David, he said, who am I, sovereign Lord? Who am I? And what is my family that you have brought me this far? Remember Gideon? Remember Gideon in Judges 6? When the people of Israel were under attack from the Midianites, the angel appeared to Gideon. And when the angel appeared to Gideon, Gideon himself was surprised. He said, please, Lord, how can I save Israel? How can I save Israel? Behold, my clan is the weakest in Manasseh. I am the least in my father's house. Again, up from the weakest clan and from the youngest, the least in his house, the Lord said to him, but I will be with you. But I will be with you. And that's what you can take to the bank this morning. Perhaps you are the weakest. Perhaps you are the least. Perhaps you are one that people are want to overlook. But if he's calling you to do it, go ahead and do it. He has said, but I will be with you. And I love that. After Gideon gave that excuse, the response from the angel was, but I will be with you. But I will be with you. So, this morning, list your weaknesses. List your weaknesses. And then hear the voice of the Holy Spirit say, but I will be with you. I know you are a stammerer. Yes, I know. I know that you are a sinner. But your heart is with me. You have repented. I know about your weakness. I know you have nothing. I know your resources are lean. Yes, I know. I know you are physically weak. Yes, I know. I know that you don't have a job right now. Yes, I know. Yes, I know. I know that you don't have a spouse right now. Yes, I know. I know that you don't have what is, you are not totally qualified, but I will be with you. And you see, that is everything. That is everything. Remember David again. Think about David again when he killed Goliath. Was he even in the army? He was not even in the army when he killed Goliath. Did he have strong instruments? No. Did he have an imposing stature? No.
Yet he was moved by he was zealous for the Lord. He was zealous for the honor of God. He reached into his bag. What he found there was only a stone. And with that stone, Goliath the giant was slain. Goliath the giant was slain. Hope that you will believe that the Lord can use just what you have. Hope that you will believe that the Lord can use just what you have. And by faith, you just go ahead. Go ahead in the name of the Lord. It is not the end. It is not the end. The Lord is still with you. You are not too old. You are not too weak. You are not so unimportant. You are not so inconsequential. The Lord can use you. The Lord can use you. The Lord wants to use you, in fact. He wants to use you. He wants to use you to do mighty things. He turns weakness into strength. Remember Naaman? Naaman thought bathing in the Jordan was something very foolish. And he had said to himself, look, I've been afflicted with this leprosy. Nobody has the cure for it. Now, this girl has persuaded me to come here. Now I'm here. You're not telling me that the solution is to bathe in the Jordan. In the Jordan. Naaman was furious. He was furious. And this is what he said. He said, I thought that he would surely come out to me and stand and call on the name of God, wave his hand over the spot and cure my leprosy. But now, he said, I have to go and wash in the Jordan. But, you see, he was persuaded. He went in there. And listen to what the Bible records. The record says, so he went down and dipped himself in the Jordan 7 times, as the man of God had told him. And his flesh was restored, and he became clean like that of a young boy. He became clean like that of a young boy. There, child of God, this morning, the Lord is saying to you, I turn weakness into strength. My grace is sufficient for you. I will be with you. I will be with you so that the excellency of the power, that all-surpassing power, will be shown to be of God, will be shown to be from God and not from you. You're going to do greater than you think yourself able to do right now. Yes, the Lord can help you do greater things than you think yourself able to do right now. That's what He does. That is what He specializes in. And that is the call of the Holy Spirit to you this morning. It turns weaknesses into strength. And that is why that song says, Let the weak say, I'm strong. Let the weak say, I'm strong. Let the poor say, I'm rich. That is the power of God. That is what the Lord has done in me. And that's what the Lord will do in you as well.

0: Yes, it's what the Lord has done in me. Thank you so very much for joining us this morning for Motivated by Faith Monday. Do stay with us for, on the Lord's side, Christian perspectives on news and current events.
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2: Welcome to On the Lord's Side, a Christian's engagement with politics, news, and culture. On the Lord's Side. On the Lord's Side. On the Lord's Side.
0: An internet user's meme making fun of online court sessions points us to a glorious Christian truth. It's Friday, May 8, 2020. My name is Olufemi Ogunsokun, and I am speaking to you today from Lagos, Nigeria.
2: On the Lord's side. On the Lord's side. On the Lord's side. On the Lord's side.
0: Thank you so very much for joining us once again. Yesterday, a friend and sister sent me a post she found on a social media platform. In that post, there is the picture of three participants in a video call. But from the caption accompanying the pictures, we understand that they were participating in an online court session, a virtual court sitting. From the flag behind one of the participants, I could deduce that the session took place in Kenya. Now, people who are familiar with the language of the court know that in most Commonwealth jurisdictions, judges of the courts of record are often referred to in court by advocates as my lord, which is a tradition borrowed from the English legal system. This is the caption that accompanied that picture in the post. I will try to mimic the frustration of the maker of that post and, along with it, the mischief obvious in the post. This is what he wrote. Quote, "These online court sessions are basically 98% us asking the court whether they can see and hear us. It is even confusing to my neighbors. They keep hearing me shouting, 'My Lord, can you see me? I can't hear you, my Lord.'" End of quote. I hope you got that. That social media post, obviously made by a lawyer who participated in a virtual court session, typifies the challenges that many in Nigeria, in Kenya, and in other developing countries still have with the strength and reliability of applications built on the back of the internet. Without doubt, there has been improvement over the years, but who among us has not participated in an online session where either the audio or video reception failed at some point because of poor internet connection? So, I'll read that caption again, the caption that accompanied the pictures of three men participating in an online court session in Kenya. Quote, "These online court sessions are basically 98% us asking the court whether they can see and hear us. It is even confusing to my neighbors. They keep hearing me shouting, 'My Lord, can you see me? I can't hear you, my Lord.'" Now, this friend sent the post to me because the day before, we had discussed in general terms the obvious challenges associated with the adoption of virtual court sessions in countries such as ours, where infrastructure is not yet as robust as one would get in some other climes. So, first of all, I saw and identified with the sarcasm in that post. Imagine saying 98% of the session was devoted to wondering whether the judge, referred to as my Lord, could hear the advocate. Then second, my Christian apologetics mind took over. It took over as I read the last two questions in that post again. "My Lord, can you see me? I can't hear you, my Lord." And that Christian apologetics mind transported me to a prayer session by a Christian who is addressing his or her petitions to the one, the only one, who is truly Lord of all, God Almighty. Could those questions ever be uttered by a Christian who is addressing the Lord God Almighty? Could you picture a scenario where a Christian could be frustrated enough by circumstances to say to God in prayer, "My Lord, can you hear me?" Or, "I can't hear you, my Lord." Is that a possible scenario? Indeed, many Christians whom divine providence has taken through twists and turns, we readily affirm that yes, Christians do get to that point from time to time, points where even if we do not express it verbally, we find ourselves saying, "My Lord, can you hear me?" Or, "I can't hear you, my Lord. Are you there? Can you hear me? I've been praying on this for a long time. I can't see any change. Can you hear me?" Or, "I've been asking for direction and guidance on this matter and I don't seem to get any. I can't hear you. What do you want me to do?" Dear people on the Lord's side, like that sarcastic social media post, sometimes 98% of our prayer engagement is like the prayer of David in Psalm 42, where he wrote, saying, "As the deer pants for the water brooks, so pants my soul for you, O God. My soul thirsts for God, for the living God. When shall I come and appear before God? My tears have been my food day and night, while they continually say to me, where is your God?" You see, the psalmist recounts his neighbor saying to him, "Where is your God? We hear you praying day and night, but where is your God?" And in yet another portion of that same psalm, we read the psalmist's lamentation that, quote, "I will say to God my rock, why have you forgotten me? Why do I go mourning because of the oppression of the enemy? As with a breaking of bones, my enemies reproach me, while they say to me all day long, where is your God? My Lord, can you hear me? I can't hear you, my Lord." In an online court session plagued by weak internet connections, those questions may sound humorous and frustrating at the same time. But for a Christian seeking the face of God and truly troubled, those questions asked of God in prayer represent a deep yearning from the soul. Dear people of God, dear people on the Lord's side, if you are ever tempted to ask, "My Lord, can you see me? Can you see my predicament? Can you see the darkness enveloping me?" If you are ever driven by circumstances to ask those questions, please do not hesitate to turn to Psalm 139 and in verse 12 read these assuring words. Quote, "Even the darkness will not be dark to you, O God. The night will shine like the day, for darkness is as light to you." Yes, there is never a time that God cannot hear or see us. In Isaiah 49 from verse 14, he said, "But Zion said, the Lord has forsaken me, the Lord has forgotten me. Can a mother forget the baby at her breast and have no compassion on the child she has born? Though she may forget, I will not forget you. See, I have engraved you on the palms of my hands. Your walls are ever before me." So, poor telephone connections and weak internet signals may indeed necessitate lawyers in a virtual court session saying over and over again, "My Lord, can you hear me?" Or, "I can't hear you, my Lord." But people who are on the Lord's side will never have to ask those questions. Trials, afflictions, and anxieties may sometimes lead us to such a place, but like that hymn writer who will say, "When darkness veils his lovely face, when darkness seems to hide his face, I rest on his unchanging grace. In every high and stormy gale, my anchor holds within the veil. And indeed, our anchor should hold, fastened to Christ, the solid rock. People who are engraved on the palm of the hands of their Lord need never ask, "My Lord, can you hear me?" or "I can't hear you, my Lord." And even when they are made to ask those questions, they know they need not, for who can separate us from the love of Christ? Not tribulations, not distresses, not persecutions, not famine, not nakedness, not peril, not sword, and definitely not a weak internet signal.
2: On the Lord's side, on the Lord's side, on the Lord's side, on the Lord's side.
0: Thank you very much for listening. Please remain steadfast. Remain on the side of him who is able to keep you from falling. Remain firmly on the Lord's,
2: on the Lord's side. On the Lord's side. On the Lord's side. On the Lord's side. Welcome to On the Lord's Side, a Christian's engagement with politics, news, and culture. On the Lord's side. On the Lord's side. On the Lord's side.
0: A new report from Italy indicates that the coronavirus lockdowns have had a noticeable effect on the rates of divorce. What question does this raise for people on the Lord's side? It's Tuesday, May 26, 2020. My name is Olufemi Ogutokun, and I'm speaking to you today from Lagos, Nigeria.
2: On the Lord's side. On the Lord's side. On the Lord's side. On the Lord's side.
0: Okay, thank you. Thank you so very much for joining us once again. I'm certain that all of our listeners have experienced the lockdowns occasioned by the coronavirus pandemic. And it should appear from media reports

tell, I'm sure of that. And yes, it will be interesting to listen to everyone's tale of the lockdowns. And of course, without doubt, the jury is still out on what the lasting effects of the lockdowns will be on the economy, on social institutions, and on other

could either strengthen marriages or make them weaker. And this report from Italy suggests the latter. Sadly so, suggests the latter.

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And we have included the link to that report in the episode notes. So please check it out. If you are listening to us on SoundCloud or any other podcast streaming application, check out our notes and you will see the link to this Breitbart.com report. The report is titled, listen to it, quote, national lockdown in Italy drives 30% increase in divorces, end of quote. Did you get that? I'll take it again. Quote, national lockdown in Italy drives 30% increase in divorces, end of quote. 30% increase in divorces, that's huge, isn't it? That's huge. And this is how the report began. This is how it began. 2.5 months of forced lockdown has pushed many married couples into crisis. Italian media reports and divorce filings have seen a whopping 30% increase since the outbreak began. End of quote. And then there is this paragraph in the report that gives us insight into the identified causes of the increase. It says, quote, according to accounts related by counselors, the irritation caused by everything from badly squeezed toothpaste tubes, socks left on the floor, suspicious phone calls, and tight shared spaces has been magnified by the extended lockdown, resulting in a run on the divorce courts. The occasional relief of home tensions from a dip in the sea or a walk in the woods was no longer an option, resulting in homes becoming virtual pressure cookers with prolonged silence alternating with outbreaks of angry shouting, recriminations, and even domestic violence, end of quote. Wow. There's just so much packing there. So much packing there. And of course, there is even much more from that report. But I'd like us to stop here for our purposes. Let's just pause a bit here for our purposes and ask the question, what can we surmise from the report? And it is this, that isolation magnified what partners didn't like about each other. Yes, we can condense the whole of that news report into that isolation magnified what partners didn't like about each other. Probably things that they've been sweeping under the carpet, things that they could afford to overlook because of the call of duty, the need to go out, daily obligations of life, all those were sufficient to take attention away from those things. But they were there, and the isolation occasioned by the lockdowns magnified those things. So indeed, there are many ways that people on the Lord's side can apply this news item. There are many ways we can apply it. And one of such applications is to ask this question. Remember, I'm saying just one because I see different angles to this report. But one of such applications is

So yes, one of the questions that should agitate the minds of people on the Lord's side when we consider reports such as this is this: what becomes magnified the closer people get to me? What becomes more noticeable the closer people come to me? Of course, people on the Lord's side know so well that our Lord demands uprightness in both our outward and inner selves. God desires truth in the inward parts. Psalm 51 verse 6, God desires truth in the inward parts. And God does not look at the outward appearance only, as men tend to do from a distance. 1 Samuel 16:7. Right? We all can agree on that. And of course, yes, only God can see into the innermost part of us, into our hearts. But you know what? Proximity tends to reveal our hearts and our true selves as well. That's what proximity does. God can see right into our hearts, but friends, family members, acquaintances tend to have a better look into our true selves the closer they come to us. So we ask the question again: what becomes more magnified the closer people get to you? What becomes more noticeable the closer

It's like this. I'm appalled. Will it cause people to say, whoa, this is what she truly is like? Oh, I'm disappointed.

questions that we should ask. But of course, as important as that question is, here's a more relevant one. How comfortable are you with inviting the Holy Spirit to share your innermost thoughts? Remember, our Lord desires truth in the inward parts. Psalm 51, verse 6.

0: under that must look inwards, asking a number of questions, and among them these: will people want to separate from me if they really come close enough to know the real me?
1: On the Lord's side. On the Lord's side. On the Lord's side. On the Lord's side.
0: Thank you so very much for listening to this episode. Please share it with others. Until we meet again, please remain steadfast, remain immovable, remain on the side of Him who is able to keep you from stumbling. Remain firmly
1: on the Lord's side. On the Lord's side. On the Lord's side. On the Lord's side. Welcome to On the Lord's Side, a Christian's engagement with politics, news, and culture. On the Lord's side. On the Lord's side. On the Lord's side.
0: Thank you very much for tuning in. It's Thursday, June 24, 2021. My name is Olufemi Oguntokun, and I'm speaking to you today from Lagos, Nigeria.
1: On the Lord's side. On the Lord's side. On the Lord's side. On the Lord's side.
0: Okay. So, you have probably heard of that sensational crime reported in the news recently. A married 49-year-old business executive living in a plush area of Lagos and whose wife and children live in Abuja ostensibly arranged to have a clandestine romantic appointment with a 21-year-old undergraduate at a rented apartment. But his corpse was discovered days later. Now we read that the police have secured a confession from the 21-year-old. From the reports that I've read, she confessed that she was introduced to the deceased as an escort and that on the fateful day, she left her parents' home under the guise of going for an ushering job but in fact went to meet that married man, that they both took an intoxicating drug for recreation, and at some point there was a disagreement about sex and she stabbed him before leaving the apartment. The police added that the lady actually conspired with others now at large and fraudulently withdrew about 5 million naira from the deceased's bank account. Now, this is sad on so many levels. If the facts as we know them now are true, one must come to only one conclusion: the infinite capacity of the human mind for evil. The infinite capacity of the human mind for evil. The 21-year-old living with her parents but having the capacity for such elaborate evil, from lying to fornication to intoxication, theft, conspiracy and murder. And of course, the 49-year-old deceased who would have turned 50 this month. One can't but wonder at his own capacity for evil as well. Lying, adultery, preying on young ladies, self-indulgence, and many more. Of course, I'm not suggesting that this is the most sensational crime ever. No, history is littered with astounding tales of horrendous crimes. Also, it isn't the first of its kind and will not be the last. But it serves as a reminder to us who are on the Lord's side of the Christian view of the unregenerated human mind. In Matthew 15, our Lord said, "For out of the heart proceed evil thoughts, murders, adulteries, fornications, thefts, false witness, blasphemies." And in Genesis 6:5, we read that the Lord saw that the wickedness of man was great in the earth and that every intention of the thoughts of his heart was only evil continually. And then the prophet Jeremiah in chapter 17 records that the heart is deceitful above all things and desperately sick. Who can understand it? Desperately sick. So I call this crime the 2049 sickness, the sickness of an evil heart that afflicted both the 21-year-old lady and the 49-year-old deceased. But you see, it could have been the 510 sickness, it could have been the 3070 sickness, because from the moment the human mind becomes capable of thought, it also becomes capable of evil of the worst rank. We on the Lord's side cannot pretend that we are free from this affliction as well. No, we can't. It is the grace of God the regeneration of our minds, the continual transforming power of the Holy Spirit that restrains us from acting on our worst impulses. In 1 Corinthians chapter 6 from verse 9, the apostle wrote this, quote, "Or do you not know that wrongdoers will not inherit the kingdom of God? Do not be deceived. Neither the sexually immoral, nor idolaters, nor adulterers, nor men who have sex with men, nor thieves, nor the greedy, nor drunkards, nor slanderers, nor swindlers will inherit the kingdom of God." End of quote. And then listen to this. In verse 11, he wrote, listen to this, "And that is what some of you were. But you were washed, you were sanctified, you were justified in the name of the Lord Jesus Christ and by the Spirit of our God." End of quote. "And that is what some of you were." Yes, that is what some of you were. That is what some of us would have been. So I do hope that as you engage with this sad story, you say to yourself, "There go I, but for the grace of God." That is, I hope you say to yourself, "If not for the grace of God, that's who I'd be. If not for the grace of God, I would be capable of evil as well." I do pray that those immediately impacted by this crime find comfort. I pray that this lady, if truly guilty as we presently know, will find Jesus Christ and his forgiveness, even as she deserves punishment under the law. And I do pray that you and I will take a moment to thank the Lord for his grace that saved us and for his grace that restrains us from evil.
1: On the Lord's side, on the Lord's side, on the Lord's side, on the Lord's side.
0: Thank you very much for listening. Please share this episode with others. We just started a new program on God's Best Radio. It's called Pilgrim's Joy Morning Radio. 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Thank you very much for listening. Until we meet again, please remain steadfast, remain immovable, remain on the side of him who is able to keep you from falling. Remain firmly
1: on the Lord's side, on the Lord's side, on the Lord's side, on the Lord's side. Welcome to On the Lord's Side, a Christian's engagement with politics, news, and culture. On the Lord's side, on the Lord's side, on the Lord's side.
0: In this episode, Lesotho's Prime Minister resigns, Rabbi Zacharias dies in the US, and we mark the anniversary of the patent for the first blue jeans. What can people on the Lord's side learn? It's Wednesday, May 20, 2020. My name is Olufemi Ogbuntokun, and I am speaking to you today from Lagos, Nigeria.
1: On the Lord's side, on the Lord's side, on the Lord's side, on the Lord's side.
0: Thank you very much for joining us once again. Our first story today is from Lesotho. Lesotho is a kingdom in Southern Africa, with our king having ceremonial powers and the prime minister wielding executive powers. In 2017, one of Lesotho's longest serving politicians, Thomas Thabane, was appointed as prime minister. But yesterday, Thabane resigned. Why? Why did he resign? This is what happened. Thomas Thabane's second wife, Libulelo, filed for divorce in 2012, but the divorce was not concluded before she was shot dead on June 14, 2017. That day, June 14, 2017, was just 2 days before
2: Thomas Thabane was scheduled to be sworn in as the Prime Minister of Lesotho. With Lipolelo dead and the divorce proceedings automatically terminated by force of law, Thomas Thabane was able to marry his third wife on August 27, 2017. Now, on January 10, 2020, the police concluded that Thomas Thabane's third wife ordered the shooting of Lipolelo, his second wife. Furthermore, the police asserted that Thomas Thabane himself was complicit in the murder. The police sought to arrest him, but as Prime Minister, he asserted some sort of immunity against arrest while in office. As mentioned earlier on, his position became untenable. He lost the confidence of his party and eventually resigned yesterday, May 19, 2020. In his resignation speech, of course, he did not refer to the pending criminal trial, but cited his old age. He's 80 years old. Yet everyone knew that the criminal trial was uppermost in his mind. So the question is, did he do it? Did he conspire with his third wife to kill his second wife so as to automatically terminate the divorce proceedings so that he and the third wife could marry? Of course, we do not yet have the answer to that question. And as Christians operating from a biblical worldview, we know well enough not to jump into conclusion, but to adhere strictly to the rules of justice that allows an accused person to confront his accusers and to present a defense to allegations. Yet, even as we join the rest of the world in monitoring the criminal trial of Thabane and his third wife, we can be reminded of this. No sin will remain hidden forever. No sin will remain hidden forever. In Isaiah 23:15, the Lord God said, "Woe to those who go to great depths to hide their plans from the Lord, who do their work in darkness and think, who sees us, who we know." Again, in Psalm 139, the psalmist wisely noted as follows in verse 7. He said, "Where can I go from your spirit? Where can I flee from your presence?" And in verses 11 and 12, he said, "If I say, surely the darkness will hide me, and the light become night around me, even the darkness will not be dark to you. The night will shine like the day, for darkness is as light to you." End of quote. And of course, how true. Darkness is as light to the Lord God Almighty. Things done in the dark, things done in secret, are as light before God. Hear what our Lord said in Luke 12, verses 2 and 3. "There is nothing concealed that will not be disclosed, or hidden that will not be made known. What you have said in the dark will be heard in the daylight, and what you have whispered in the air in the inner rooms will be proclaimed from the roofs." End of quote. Tough words there. Deep words there. So you see, as Thomas Thabane and his third wife prepare for their criminal trial, and as many in Lesotho hope that the killers of Lipolelo Thabane will be found and convicted, people on the Lord's side know a deeper truth. A deeper truth, a truth that should be even more scary than the consequences of a criminal trial. We know this, that God knows, and that everything done in secret will one day be brought to light. Let those who have ears hear.
1: On the Lord's side. On the Lord's side. On the Lord's side. On the Lord's side.
2: Next on this episode, we mourn the passing of Ravi Zacharias. Ravi Zacharias was one of the most notable Christian evangelists and apologists of the modern era. Of course, what Christian apologists do is that they engage the culture, secularism, and other faiths with the objective of defending the truth of the Bible, the truth of Christianity. Judging by the number of tributes paid to him yesterday on Twitter, it is safe to say that Ravi Zacharias touched many people around the world, influenced many pastors and many Christian leaders around the world. He died yesterday at the age of 74 after battling cancer for a couple of months. Now, one of the tributes on Twitter caught my attention. It was posted on the verified Twitter handle of the Gospel Coalition in the US, and this is what it says. Quote, Ravi was never simply answering questions from curious or hostile unbelievers. He was pastoring them. End of quote. I'll take that again. Ravi was never simply answering questions from curious or hostile unbelievers. He was pastoring them. End of quote. And indeed, what a lesson to learn from that. Yes, we are to engage the world with the truth of God's word, but we must do it in meekness and in love. 1 Peter 3:15b says, always be prepared to give an answer to everyone who asks you to give the reason for the hope that you have. But do this with gentleness and respect. Do this with gentleness and respect. Yes, always be prepared to give an answer, but do this with gentleness and respect. That should be the hallmark of our witness to the world. Truth spoken in love and with respect.
1: On the Lord's side.
2: Finally, let's delve into history. What can we learn? On this day, May 20, in 1873, San Francisco businessman Levi Strauss and tailor Jacob Davis were given a patent to create work pants reinforced with metal rivets, thus marking the birth of one of the world's most famous garments, the blue jeans. So it was on this day, 147 years ago, that the first blue jeans was patented. We all know how popular blue jeans went on to become, and of course, how successful Levi Strauss and his partner became selling the blue jeans. I doubt if they knew they were onto success on such a scale when they first conceived the idea of the blue jeans. And you see, right there, for all of us on the Lord's side, there may be a lesson to learn. A lesson about industry, a lesson about the stewardship of our ideas. In Ecclesiastes 11, verses 1 and 2 say, ship your grain across the sea. After many days, you may receive a return. Invest in 7 ventures. Yes, in 8, you do not know what disaster may come upon the land. And in verse 6, we read this, sow your seed in the morning, and at evening, let your hands not be idle, for you do not know which will succeed, whether this or that, or whether both will do equally well. End of quote. So, as history notes that the first blue jeans was patented this day, May 20, in 1873, people on the Lord's side can learn from Ecclesiastes 11 to be better stewards of our ideas, even as we invest our time and talents and resources, trusting that it may please the Lord to turn one or all of them into profitable ventures.
1: On the Lord's side.
2: Thank you also very much for listening. Please consider sharing this episode with others. Until we meet again, please remain steadfast, remain immovable, remain on the side of Him who is able to keep you from stumbling. Remain firmly
1: on the Lord's side. Welcome to On the Lord's Side, a Christian's engagement with politics, news, and culture. On the Lord's Side. On the Lord's Side. On the Lord's Side.
2: In this episode, we examine why even abortion rights activists were appalled by the discovery of 2,400 remains of aborted fetuses in a doctor's garage and car. So, why do we hate the things we hate? Why? It's Monday, February 17, 2020. My name is Olufemi Oguntokun, and I am speaking to you today from Lagos, Nigeria.
1: On the Lord's side. On the Lord's side. On the Lord's side. On the Lord's side.
2: Good afternoon, and thank you so much for joining us once again. Last year, many global news outlets published the astounding report of the discovery of more than 2,400 remains of aborted fetuses in the garage of a doctor in Chicago. We had mentioned this story in a previous episode of this program, and regular listeners will recall that while going through his belongings after his death, the family of this doctor had found medically preserved remains at his home. Later on, investigators discovered that 2,246 remains were in the doctor's garage and additional ones were found in the trunk of his car. Well, on Wednesday, February 14, 2020, the Attorney General of the state where that doctor practiced conducted a mass burial for the fetal remains. Investigators estimate that some of the remains were from as far back as two decades ago. Now, for many of us who think through cultural events and development, we may want to ask the question, why did almost everyone condemn what that doctor did? Why? By everyone, we mean both sides of the abortion debate, those for it and those against it. Why did almost everyone condemn what the doctor did? And in particular, why would those who support abortion rights be appalled by the discovery of the aborted fetuses? Aren't those fetuses supposed to be the natural consequence of an abortion procedure? Well, some have attributed it to the yolk factor, And this is something I discovered last week while listening to Dr. Albert Mueller's podcast. In 2012, an article was published in a scientific journal detailing an interesting experiment with the whiff of disgusting aroma. This scientist actually tried to find the most disgusting aroma in order to determine how that affected people's behavior. And the article stated that, quote, his experiment, together with a growing body of research, has revealed the profound power of disgust, showing that this emotion is a much more potent trigger for our behavior and choices than we thought, end of quote. In other words, this scientist is concluding that when we feel disgust, when we perceive an unpleasant aroma, that emotion actually affects our behavior and choices than we thought. And a bolder claim was made in another scientific journal, this one published in 2001. In that journal, a psychologist published a landmark paper proposing that instinctive gut feelings, rather than logical reasoning, govern our judgments of right and wrong. Let's pay attention to that. This psychologist is making a giant claim that instinctive gut feelings, what we feel on the spur of the moment, rather than logical reasoning, govern our judgments of right and wrong. Meaning that we determine what is right and what is wrong by instinctive gut feelings. Do I like the sight of it? Do I like the smell of it? I encourage all who have the time to read that article. We have the links included in the episode notes.
0: And the question arising for us on the Lord's side is this: are our judgments of right and wrong governed by instinctive God feelings or by logic?

0: house and in a car trunk. That was why they were appalled by it. But for us, what should appall us is the underlying sin of murder and disregard for God. Indeed, while awful aroma and disgust in general will always affect our reaction, they must never rise to the level of dictating our judgment of right and wrong. If the word says, why not? Why will you not allow instinctive God feelings to determine for you what is right and wrong? Let us reply, quoting Proverbs 14:12. There is a way that seemeth right to a man, but the end thereof are the ways of death. And if the word asks us another question, saying, what then is your guide? What then is your guide to determining what is right and wrong? Let us reply. Let us quote Psalm 119, verse 105. The word of God, thy word is a lamp unto my feet and a light unto my path.
1: On the Lord's side, on the Lord's side, on the Lord's side, on the Lord's side.
0: Thank you so very much for listening. Please share this episode with others. For more about our ministry, please visit www.gospelbearsradio.com. Thank you very much. By the grace of God, I look forward to presenting yet another episode of On the Lord's Side tomorrow, February 18, 2020. Until then, whatever you do, please remain steadfast, remain immovable, remain on the side of Him who is able to keep you from falling. Remain firmly
1: on the Lord's side, on the Lord's side, on the Lord's side, on the Lord's side. Welcome to On the Lord's Side, a Christian's engagement with politics, news, and culture. On the Lord's side, on the Lord's side, on the Lord's side.
0: Thank you very much for joining us once again. It's Monday, July 27, 2020. My name is Olufemi Ogbuntoku, and I am speaking to you today from Lagos, Nigeria.
1: On the Lord's side, on the Lord's side, on the Lord's side, on the Lord's side.
0: Many Nigerians are well aware of the dark comedy that has been playing out in the Federal House of Representatives. A committee of that house had been conducting a probe into the Niger Delta Development Commission, and that probe has led to astounding, mind-boggling, and fantastic allegations of corruption in that commission. Many of the allegations lead directly back to Mr. Godswill Akpabio, a former governor and former senator who is now the minister supervising the NDDC. So, when it eventually came to the turn of Mr. Godswill Akpabio to appear before that panel, all eyes were on him, as everyone was interested in the sort of defense he would put forward. Well, that appearance by Mr. Godswill Akpabio before the panel eventually raised more questions than answers, because Mr. Akpabio astounded the nation when he testified that 60%, or rather that approximately 60% of the contracts being queried by the House of Representatives were awarded to members of the National Assembly. That would ordinarily be scandalous. And then, in an apparent effort to quote unquote defend the honor of members of the National Assembly, the Speaker of the House, Mr. Femi Gbejabiamila, then challenged Mr. Akpabio under the pain of perjury to name the specific lawmakers who were awarded the queried contract. Well, after a number of days, Mr. Akpabio has now released the names of at least two lawmakers who were awarded some of the queried contracts. So, now that Mr. Akpabio has responded, it would appear that if the Speaker was trying to defend the honor of members of the National Assembly, then his intervention appears to have made things worse for them. Perhaps, if the Speaker had not thrown that challenge, it would have been generally supposed that Mr. Akpabio was only trying to muddle the waters and to deflect from the accusations against him by roping the lawmakers into the NDDC scandal. But with the names now released by Mr. Akpabio, the speaker himself has been put on the spot. The question is, now that you know the names of those involved in the scandal, what are you going to do about it? So, one Twitter user, Ariola Awukoya, who is a lawyer, wrote that the speaker, Mr. Femi Wejabiamila, broke one of the cardinal rules of cross-examination that many trial lawyers are familiar with. Listen to what she tweeted. Quote, "I learned the art of cross-examination from Gani Fawemi and from practice. First principle is that you never ask a question that you don't already know the answer to, and if that answer goes against your case, you do not ask it." End of quote. And yes, indeed, many trial lawyers are familiar with that rule. If you don't know the answer to a question, you don't ask it. Why? Because the answer might throw the examiner's case into shambles. When a lawyer asks a question in cross-examination, he's only asking it because he knows the answer already, and he knows that the answer supports his own case. That is why he's asking that question. Well, regular listeners to this program know that neither the tactical error of the speaker, if it turns out to be that, nor the corruption allegations against Mr. Akpabio, neither of those is the point of this episode. As we engage this development from a Christian worldview perspective, we should be reminded of the only person who is never at a disadvantage by asking any question. He is never disadvantaged because he knows all the answers. When in Genesis 3:9, God asked Adam, "Where are you?" Of course, God knew where Adam was. And when in verse 11, God asked, "Have you eaten from the tree of which I commanded that you should not eat?" When God asked that question, he knew the answer already. He knew the answer already. Indeed, God's knowledge is so astounding that the psalmist in Psalm 139 said, "Such knowledge is too wonderful. I cannot attain unto it." Because among other things, the psalmist noted, quote, "Before a word is on my tongue, you, Lord, know it completely." The quote. And just let's pause and reflect on that. Before a word is on my tongue, you, Lord, know it completely. You see, sometimes it's just necessary and instructive for us to examine in granular details how great God is compared to us. So, a prudent lawyer is well advised to steer clear of certain questions, not to ask certain questions if he or she is not sure of what the answers would be. The surprising answer could put that lawyer at a disadvantage, the way that the speaker now seems to be disadvantaged by the answer supplied by Mr. Pabu. But you see, God does not need to ask us questions because he already knows the answer. He does not need to ask us questions, but he does. He does ask us from time to time. So people on the Lord's side, when God chooses to ask us questions through his Holy Spirit, do you have a sin to confess? That word, that action, that conduct, is it right? Is it godly? When God asks us such questions through his Holy Spirit, he's only inviting us to be truthful and candid. No answer will surprise him. None will put him at a disadvantage. And of course, refusing to answer will not make him less aware of the truth. So, while we leave Mr. Akpabio and the lawmakers to sort out the accusations and counter-accusations, let the knowledge that no answer could ever put God at a disadvantage. Let that knowledge deepen our worship and our reverence of God. And let the fact that God already knows the answers to the questions that His Holy Spirit asks us from time to time, let that remind us of the need to hasten, to hurry, to confess and repent of our sins. He is never disadvantaged because He already knows.
1: On the Lord's side.
0: Thank you very much for listening. Please share this episode with others. This is a production of the Gospel Best Radio, an internet radio station engaging the culture with the mind of Christ. Until we meet again, please remain steadfast, remain immovable, remain on the side of Him who is able to keep you from falling. Remain firmly
1: on the Lord's side. Welcome to On the Lord's Side, a Christian's engagement with politics, news, and culture. On the Lord's side.
0: Okay, thank you. Thank you so very much for joining us again for another episode of On the Lord's Side. Let's begin with the death last week of Sir Sean Connery. When the news of Sir Sean Connery filtered in late last week, it was this colloquial expression from the 80s and 90s in Lagos, Nigeria that came to mind. Actor no they die. The lead actor does not die. You know, starting from 1962, when he first played the iconic character of James Bond in Dr. No, Sean Connery became one of the best-known lead actors in the genre of movies popularly called action movies. And you know, lead actors in action movies always escape death. They undertake daring missions. They go through near-death experiences, but they never die. They always find a way out of the claws of death. Actors know they die, the streets of Lagos would say. And you see, as long as we are alive, each of us tend to see himself or herself as the lead actor in the action movie of life. Though many others die, there's a tendency for each person, supposing himself or herself to be the lead actor, to think that he or she will still be standing alive and well tomorrow, next month, next year, next decade, and for many more years. But people on the Lord's side are not called to such false sense of security. We are not called to such false sense of security. That rich fool in Luke 12 must have regarded himself as the actor who will not die. Yes, our Lord is able and willing to grant us lengthened years. Yes, but the Bible clearly teaches that he could call the lead actor home anytime. Sir Sean Connery died peacefully in his sleep at the ripe age of 90. But he died. He died. So in real life, actors, they die. Actors do die. And people on the Lord's side know that after death is judgment. But those who die in Christ know their verdict already. We already know our verdict. It is this: guilty, but pardoned; condemned, but justified by the blood of Jesus Christ. May you be found in Christ at the time your movie ends. Amen.
1: On the Lord's side.
0: And next, we turn to the U.S. presidential election. Tomorrow, November 3rd, is the official date for electing the next president of the United States, although many have been casting votes in person or by mail since October. Elections are always divisive, but this year's election appears to be quite divisive. President Trump has always been a challenge to some Christians. Christians identify with his pro-life and pro-religious freedom policies, but
2: Some feel uneasy about his colorful past and about his not so humble disposition. Although former Vice President Joe Biden is presented as the opposite of the personal side of Trump, many Christians are concerned about Joe Biden's support for abortion rights, his support for the abrogation of the Hyde Amendment, and his support for LGBTQ rights at the expense of religious freedoms. So, the question is it the man or his policies that American Christians are voting for? Is it the man or his policies? A leading evangelical pastor, John Piper, has publicly stated that he will be abstaining from voting. But other leading evangelicals, such as Dr. Bart Mueller, have publicly stated that Trump's pro-Christian policies justify the support of Christians. The late Dr. Ashley Sproul had publicly declared that anyone who does not value the sanctity of life by supporting abortion rights does not deserve the vote of Christians. And of course, there are many pastors and Christian leaders who are supporting former Vice President Joe Biden despite his pro-abortion policies. I am happy to note, however, that in the public discourses by these evangelical pastors, there is emphasis on the truth that politics should not divide Christians beyond the election. Politics should not divide us beyond the election. God's work, God's power, God's ability to direct the course of events transcend politics. Yes, Christians must be godly stewards of their votes, but even when any of us get it wrong, it cannot thwart the will of God. No matter who is president, God's will cannot be thwarted. So on that note, I close with one of the tweets now popular among Christians in the US. It is this: whoever is president, Jesus is king.
1: On the Lord's side. On the Lord's side. On the Lord's side. On the Lord's side.
2: Thank you very much for listening. Please share this episode with others. Until we meet again, please remain steadfast, remain immovable, remain on the side of Him who is able to keep you from falling. Remain firmly
1: on the Lord's side. On the Lord's side. On the Lord's side. On the Lord's side.
3: So we have been dealing with covenant fruitfulness this year, and today we want to look at John chapter 15. If you are aware, you can read your Bible. That is, if you are not driving or you are not walking on the way, then I would invite you to open your scriptures, your Bible with me, to John chapter 15, and we would see how far the Lord can take us in studying the place concerning our fruitfulness. And by way of revision, let me remind us what we have done. From the beginning of the year, we dealt with the critical assessment. As the Lord came to assess our lives and how we have been in 2024, and we looked at Luke chapter 13 from verse 1 through 13, how those people were giving testimonies or sharing testimonies of being alive, what some people have died. Pilate mixed their blood with the sacrifice, and the wall of Siloam fell on some people, but they were still alive. And Jesus said, do you think that those people are more sinners than you because they died? No, even you, except you repent, you will likewise perish. And he now gave them a parable of a vineyard that the owner of the vineyard kept coming because of a particular fig tree that was unfruitful, and he was ready to cut it down. But the vine dresser pleaded and said, please, can you let us give it additional year? This year, let me dig around it and then dung it. then if it bears fruit this year, then good for it. If not, then cut it down. Then it was agreed to give it an extra year. And we were asking, are you sure you and I are not the fig tree that the Lord has come to check in these years? For that particular fig tree, he had been checking for 3 years. But for you and I don't know how long the Lord has been checking and there has not been fruit in your life. Maybe for 10 years, maybe for 20 years you have been a Christian, you have been a child of God, but he has not been seeing satisfactory fruits. That is expected results, the reason why he has planted you in that vineyard. And that vineyard could be your office, could be your family, your neighborhood, and different places where he has planted you. Why have you not been fruitful unto him? He is ready to cut you down, but mercy spoke for you. And he said, let's give you additional year. And this year is our year of covenant fruitfulness, that we just have to trust God to be fruitful if we will not be cut down. Saul was cut down even after the Lord planted him as king in Israel. The Lord himself planted him as king. But the fact that God cut him down does not mean that he died. He was still there for the next 38 years for David to be ready to take over the kingdom. He was still there, but he has been cut down. The Spirit of God had left him, and an evil spirit had taken over. The same thing, Samson was cut down. Samson died. And different ways of being cut down, the meaning is just that you are no longer in God's agenda as a person to fulfill that purpose again, because you have not been fruitful unto him. You have not been yielding the expected result why he planted you there. So he has planted another one, waiting for that one to grow and begin to bear fruit and then to cut you down. So the matter is, have you been fruitful? So we, from there, we began to see that we cannot also be fruitful on our own, by ourselves. He has to de-ground us. He has to dung us. He has to help us to be fruitful. And that brought us to Leviticus chapter 26, where we began to look at how God makes us so fruitful. We saw that God is the one that has to make us to be fruitful. And there are conditions, terms and conditions that we have to fulfill for him to make us fruitful. And we looked at verses 1, 2, and 3. And from verse 4, we began to look at how God makes us fruitful. He said he will send rain in his season and all that. And we began to look at how God would make us fruitful. Then after that, we started looking at what are the things that will happen. What are the things we will see when God begins to make us fruitful? And we saw quite a lot of things that we have learned, which you can always refer back to all that we have written in your Potter's House daily devotional and our lessons in Reflections Tuesday. You can refer back to all that. Now, we are moving to John chapter 15 from verse 1 to also study how we continue to be fruitful for the Lord. And so I want to read from verse 1, John chapter 15 from verse 1. It says, I am the true vine, and my Father is the husbandman. Some other versions call it, my Father is the vine dresser. Every branch in me that beareth not fruit, he taketh away. And every branch that beareth fruit, he purgeth it, that it may bring forth more fruit. Now ye are clean through the word which I have spoken unto you. Abide in me. That's verse 4. Abide in me, and I in you. As the branch cannot bear fruit of itself, except it abide in the vine, No more can ye, except ye abide in me. I am the vine, ye are the branches. He that abideth in me, and I in him, the same bringeth forth much fruit, for without me ye can do nothing. If a man abide not in me, he is cast forth as a branch, and is withered, and men gather them, and cast them into the fire, and they are burned. Verse 7, if ye abide in me, and my words abide in you, ye shall ask what ye will, and it shall be done unto you. Verse 8, that we are going to read last. Herein is my Father glorified, that ye bear much fruit, so shall ye be my disciples. So let's start from here. You see that if you call yourself a disciple of Jesus and you are not bearing much fruit, then you are a false disciple. You are a usurper. You are an impostor. You are claiming what you are not. Actually, you are, the best thing to call you is a hypocrite. So the Bible says, it's those that are disciples are those that bear much fruit. And that is when God is glorified in your life. When you are not bearing much fruit, God is not glorified in your life, and you are not his disciples. Simple. He did not even put indeed there that you are not his disciples indeed. He just simply says, you are not his disciples. So whether you are going to discipleship class, or you have a discipler, or you think that you are a disciple and you have been calling yourself a disciple, as long as you are not bearing much fruit, you are not his disciple. And you should, the more you call yourself a disciple, the more you are actually sinking deeper into sin. The best is to repent quickly and to start trusting the Lord to be fruitful in all areas, to bear much fruit. Then you can answer when they call disciples. They say, okay, we have disciples meeting, or we have this or that. Then you can now say, I am also a disciple. I pray that the Lord will show us mercy on that in Jesus' name. But let's quickly go into our study for the day, and that is verse 1. We talked of the topic that we were dealing with this morning is the branches of Jesus. So we see in verse 1, Jesus speaking here, I am the vine, I am the true vine, and my Father is the husbandman. So Jesus is actually using the vine to explain who he is, that he is the vine, the true vine, not just the vines that we may have been seeing here and there are the physical vines, but the true vine that produce wine, grape fruits from which they produce wine, is Jesus. So no wonder it was simple for him to produce wine, that fresh wine, in the marriage at Cana. He was there. When Jesus is inside your marriage, or is wherever you are, maybe your work or your business, your health, everywhere, he will always give you fresh wine, new wine, in that place that will make you enjoy what you are going through there. And one of the things that wine also does is it reduces the pain. You don't really feel the pain of what you are, what is the challenges there, like an anesthesia. So it also helps you, like grace, gives you grace to go through and to endure whatever you face there while you are fruitful unto him in anywhere that he has planted you. So if Jesus is the one that has planted you there, and you have allowed him, he is going to be there to help you so that the challenges does not weigh you down. The challenges does not affect you, but you will be fruitful despite whatever you face there. But he is saying in verse 1 here, I am the true vine, and my Father is the husbandman. Oh, what revelation. God the Father is the husbandman, is the vine dresser, is the worker in the vineyard, or vineyard as some people will call it. So God the Father is the worker, the one that is personally working. This is very interesting to me. He has not delegated this work. He is the one that is personally dressing the vine. He is the one that is personally working on this vine in the vineyard. It is his work, and he has not delegated the work. He is the vine dresser. And he says, I am the true vine. Jesus is the vine. His Father is the vine dresser. Now, what do you think that will be the fruit that will come from Jesus? I mean, from the vine that the Father planted. I want you to think of it well. Jesus is the vine. The Father is the vine dresser. The Father planted the vine, which is Jesus. And the Father is expecting fruit. Can you tell me what kind of fruit will the Father be expecting when he has planted Jesus? That is to say, if you plant mango, what kind of fruit would you be expecting? I'm sure you are telling me that it's mango. If you plant guava tree, what kind of fruit would you be expecting? I'm sure you will be expecting guava fruit. If you plant cashew, if you plant orange, if you plant whatever you plant, is actually the fruit of that thing that you will be expecting. So can you now think, what do you think the Lord is expecting when he planted Jesus and he is dressing and taking care of Jesus as a tree, as a plant? What do you think Jesus, the Father, is expecting? The Father is expecting Jesus. Just like if you plant mango, when that mango begins to bear fruit, what you are expecting is not cashew, it's not plantain. You are actually expecting mango. When you plant grape seed or any other tree, whatsoever tree you plant, it is that particular tree that you will be expecting the fruit of that tree. So the question is, as the Father planted Jesus, what was he expecting? What kind of fruit was the Father expecting to come out from that vine, from that plant? It is the fruit of Jesus himself. So if God the Father is the vine dresser, is the owner of the vineyard, and the one that is keeping the vineyard, and the one that planted Jesus in your life, what kind of fruit is he expecting? He's expecting the fruit of Jesus' life. In other words, he's expecting you to produce fruits that resembles Jesus, that is Jesus himself, so that people will see in your life Jesus. That when people come near to you and they have to eat from you, what they are eating is Jesus. When people come near to you, they have to see what they are seeing is Jesus. They have to touch what they are touching is Jesus. If they offend anything in you, it is Jesus. That is what the Lord, the Father, is expecting when he planted the vineyard, and Jesus is the true vine that he planted. Let's go on a short break so that when we come, we dig deeper into this and then we begin to look at the branches of that vine. Let's quickly go on the short break.
0: 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And this program is an opportunity to reflect on current themes from Your Potter's House. 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Pastor Agunloye is also the pastor of New Creation Baptist Church in Port Harcourt, River State. If you find yourself in that city, please fellowship with the New Creation Baptist Church at 31 Ajib Road by Ada George, Rumeme, Port Harcourt. Thank you so very much. Today, if you have any question, if you want to make any contribution, please tap the WhatsApp widget on the bottom right-hand corner of our page and send in your question or your contribution. If you send the question in early enough, before the end of this program, before 7:50, I will bring it to the attention of Pastor Ayo Agunloye and he will respond to them. If you want to listen to back episodes of Reflections Tuesday, right on the page where you are, you will see a navigation table. You can just click on the Reflections Tuesday and you'll have access to the back episodes of this program that has been a blessing to us and so many over the years. Tomorrow, by the grace of God, we'll be here at 6:30 a.m. with Evangelist Bayo Adebisi for Prayer for the Nation. That is the period where we pray for our country. And at 7 a.m. tomorrow, by the grace of God, we'll be here for Waiting on God Wednesday. That's where we intercede on behalf of members of this community. If you have a burden in your heart that the Holy Spirit wants you to share with others, you can share it anonymously using that link on our page. And then we pray together, and the Lord will help us. He's always willing to help us, willing to hear us. Of course, at 8 a.m., I'll be here today for On the Lord's Side, Christian Perspectives on News and Current Events. That's a program where we reflect on current affairs, and from Christian perspectives, we find the Christian perspectives to all the current affairs and news items all around us. Thank you so very much. Always a joy to have you. Please always invite others to join us, and I hope that you come back to this site to listen to this episode again and to back episodes of Reflections Tuesday with Pastor Ayo Agunloye, who is now back with us in the virtual studio. Pastor, thank you so very much, sir. Over to you.
3: Thank you, sir, and welcome back, dear listeners. We started with John chapter 15, verse 1. Seeing that the Father is the vine dresser himself, and Jesus is the plant that the Father planted, and the Father is expecting the fruit of Jesus. Just like if you plant mango, you will be expecting the fruit of mango from the mango tree. If you plant cashew, you will be expecting cashew fruit from the cashew tree. If you planted orange, you'll be expecting orange fruit from the orange tree. So the Father planted Jesus. So now, what is the fruit that he's expecting? He's actually expecting Jesus' fruit. In other words, he's expecting the life of Jesus from you. When you say Christ in me, the hope of glory, God planted Christ in you. Do you remember John chapter 12, verse 24 or so? He said, except a corn of wheat falls down to the ground and dies, it abides alone. But when it dies, it brings forth much fruit. So the same way, when Jesus died, his spirit now entered into everyone that is a believer. So there is the spirit of Christ in us. And Romans was even saying, he that does not have the spirit of Christ is none of his. Is not a child of God in the first place. It is the spirit of Christ that is dwelling in us that we can say, Christ in me, the hope of glory. And that is what makes us saved. What makes us to be born again, to be children of God. So, as the Father now plants Christ in us, which was possible when Jesus died, because it was his death that made his spirit available. His death was what made, that is why he said, it is expedient for me to go, so that the spirit will come. If he did not die, his spirit will not be available to come and dwell in us. So it was the reason that he died. Now, when he died, his spirit could dwell in so many people. So, unlike only those who were with him when he was walking the streets of Israel physically, he was limited at that time as Jesus. But after he had died, his spirit could be in millions of people, in everyone who believes him and accepts him, who agreed for his spirit to come into them, because his spirit will not intrude and will not force himself into anyone who has not accepted him and allowed him in them. So now, once the spirit is in you that the Father has planted, do you know that is the Father's particular responsibility to take care of that spirit of Christ in you, to nurture it, to dung it, to make it grow, to make it bloom, to make it bud, to make it flourish, to make it bear fruit. It is the Father's responsibility. He said, everyone that my Father keeps, my Father is able to keep them to the end. So, it is the Father that takes care of the Spirit of Christ inside us. He is the vine dresser. He is the one that keeps the Spirit of Christ. He is the one that nurtures it. He is the one that weeds away those things that are not supposed to be around him in our lives. He is the one that cares for us. He is the one that is the husbandman, the farmer who planted Christ inside us, and is the one that is expecting the fruit, to eat the fruit of Christ inside us. So now, the question is, when the Lord wants to eat the fruits of Christ in you, what does he see? Does he see Christ in you, or you produce the flesh for him? When the Lord permits you and allows you, he wants to be proud of you, like he was proud of Job, and allows you to face, he allows somebody to offend you, because he's already boasting of you that it is my only begotten son, Jesus Christ, that is living in this person. If you go and pinch him, the wine or the sap that will flow from him is Christ. If you go and slap him, what will come out of him is Christ. Just as Christ said, Father, forgive them, for they know not what they do. That is what he will still say inside these ones. And you will see the fruit of Christ inside him. But unfortunately, how often do you disgrace God? When he has boasted to Satan, and then Satan sent his agents to come and offend you, how often did you fall his hands? How often do you disgrace him and say, no, Jesus, day your day, let me treat the fork up of this person. And then you begin to manifest the flesh. You begin to speak without the spirit. You begin to act, you begin to fight, you begin to get angry with human anger, and then you disappoint God. And then you put God to shame that, God, even though you have boasted about me, but sorry, this time I cannot make you proud, because this person I have to treat his fuck up. I remember at Olivet at that time, there was one of my colleagues, one of my classmates. We were the same mates, in the same, but not in the same arm, the same classroom, but in the same class. I went into his hostel, into the room that day, and that was Odetayo room one. He was in room one with some people, I don't know. And then I was in GS1 that time. And when I entered into his room, I didn't know what happened. The next thing I just saw was a dirty slap on my face. What happened? The next answer he would give me was another slap on my face. I said, what is the meaning of all this? Then I said, see, Jesus. And you know, even at that time, I was always preaching the gospel around. I was always having my Bible with me. I was always on fire for God. But when these slaps came, the first one, I tried to be a child of God. But when the second one came, I said, Lord Jesus, please permit me to handle this case. Because this person will just think that he can just treat me anyhow. So I dropped the Bible and I said, me, I'm going to teach you a lesson today. And then there was a senior Shegu who was there. Instead of him to prevent us from fighting, he went to lock the door. And then he stood somewhere and he was just watching wrestling. And we fought ourselves, wounded ourselves, and, you know, threw ourselves down until both of us got tired. And then when we were tired, we were now abusing ourselves with words, cursing ourselves because we are already tired. Now, after that, he now tried to settle us. He said, okay, you people shake yourself and all that. I see him as a useless leader or useless senior that allowed us to fight. But it was an example of what we always do when we disgrace God. I remember subsequently, after I repented, I said, God, I'm sorry. I will not disappoint you again. And eventually, as the Lord began to help me also to grow, the Lord helped me that I began to bear the fruit of Christ, even when offended like that, I would rather just walk away silently, and then I will come back to even apologize to those who offended me, so that we can continue seamlessly our normal relationship, giving them my other cheek thereby, and allowing them, bearing the shame and disgrace they have. Some people have even put me to public shame and disgrace in the dining hall, where all the eyes were on me. And I would look at it. I would look at people. I would see some faces who are saying, ahem, you always preach to us. Let us see how you do. Some will say, hey, yeah, this gentle brother, why is this person acting like this to him? And I was trying to imagine what was going on in the hearts of all the eyes that were on me. And I was feeling that I would have to disgrace a lot of them if I reacted to please the devil in the flesh. And rather than reacting, I simply responded by moving away from the dining hall. And the one who offended me even stopped greeting me and was holding grudges and malice against me. And he's my mate. And I have to go again to beg him and say, is it because of this that you are not greeting? Let's forget about it so that we can move on. And I was begging him even after he disgraced me. Do you know, I had to go and be crying and weeping inside that, God, Kai, I knew what I would have done inside that place. I would have fought. I would have proved myself. But because I want to bear the fruit of Jesus, now I have borne the shame now. Now see the disgrace and shame that came to me. And The Lord is saying that, no. You thought it's shame and disgrace, but actually, you are bringing forth fruit to me, and I'm pleased with you. You see, that is what the Lord is expecting from you. All the way that Jesus will act, when it comes to money, how will Jesus act? That is what Jesus, God the Father, is expecting from you. So when you have money, how will Jesus act when he had money? When you do not have money, how will Jesus act when he did not have money? When Jesus did not have the money to pay tax, how did he handle it? Was he afraid? Was he rejecting? Did he go a borrowing? Did he go a begging? How did he eventually get the supply to do what he needed? He looked up to God and he got what he needed. And he used what he got from the river, and then he was able to pay the tax. And when he needed to feed 5,000 people, he also got what he needed from the Father. He looked up to the Father. He was not going and begging, looking for those who will sponsor his ministries and those who will bring this and those who will bring that, doing fundraising and all that, or printing tickets and envelope to say, please, so our Father gave us work, we have kingdom project, and our Father is so poor that he cannot sponsor, he cannot provide for himself. Please support the work of God. And we go to beg unbelievers, we go to beg those who are proud, who are go church goers, but they are proud in giving. They said, let me help God, let me help your church, let me do so that I'll do this and do that. The place you people are worshiping is not befitting. Let me help you people. And you are still accepting the gift from such a person, such a haughty heart, and which the Lord would not receive. That is not, we have not so learned Christ. That is not the fruit of Christ. So if you would be bearing of Christ, he is expecting that you are producing what is representative of Christ. And that is why in verse 2, he is referring to you as his branches. So it is the branch that produces the fruit. So he now says that every branch in me that beareth not fruit, he taketh away. And we are not even talking about the taking away of the branches, the fruitless branches, or the fruitfulness of the branches. We are just talking today about you being a branch of Jesus. You being a branch. As branches of Jesus, you are attached to him. You are not detachable. Look at what he said in verse 4. He said, abide in me and I in you. As the branch cannot bear fruit of itself except it abide in a branch, no more can ye except ye abide in me. You see, unlike the botanical trees, the branches of botanical trees, their branches are permanent. They don't detach themselves from the vine or from the trunk of the tree. It is whenever you see a branch detaching from the tree, it is not by the branch, it is not from the branch, it is from an external force, either a strong wind or something else, like maybe a human being cutting it or something. But the branch will not detach itself by itself from the tree. Unlike we, that he considered it branches, he had to be warning us, he had to command us, he had to instruct us not to leave him, but to abide in him. Why? Because we seem to be detachable. We see there are visiting branches that does not abide, that does not dwell or reside with Jesus. They reside in the world, but they come to Jesus to visit, to pay him a visit when they need anything, when they have exhausted their grace and whatever, like prodigal son, they collect and they go to far countries, and after they have exhausted, they come back to visit and to receive again. They repent, they pray, they visit. So you see them they go to mountains to pray for 1 week, for 21 days, with fasting and with all that. And then when they are there, they are as holy as anything. But when they return, they are worldly. They go and do as they like. And then when they see that, I'm exhausting, the one that I have gone for the other time is expired, I need to visit

begin to go and pray. They are visiting branches, but the Lord is saying, you won't be able to bear fruit for me like that. You are only going to be enjoying the grace that is available in me, but you will not be bearing the fruit that my Father needs. You are going to stand the risk of being caught away. And the only way you can bear fruit so that you continue in me is to abide in me. You have to abide, you have to continue. So you are a branch of Christ. Now, can you imagine a branch? A branch is wherever, as we are now, Christ is one, but all believers are his branches. Once you have believed in his name, you are a child of God. You are the branch of Jesus. Do you understand that? Wherever you are, unlike a tree, that all the branches are together on that tree there, physically. They are in one particular place, one stationary place. But this time around, those of us that are his branches, we go to different places all over the world, as far as the east is from the west, and the south from the north. We are scattered everywhere as a branch of this one tree, Jesus Christ. As the branch of this one Christ. Christ is not divided. We are branches. So you can also now, therefore, represent that branch like maybe the branches of an organization, like a bank, for example, has several branches all over the nation. Here and there are branches of this bank everywhere, but they have one head office. That head office is where the control is coming from. They have their compliance department, they have their product development department, they have their audit department, they have so many things where they are rolling out the instructions for the branch to be representing them. So the branch is what represents the head office. The people are not allowed to enter into the head office without the branch. Are you getting it? That is to say, for you to have a relationship with the head office, you must go through the branch. You must have opened. The head office does not open accounts for you. You cannot go into a bank head office and say you want to open an account. And as long as you have not opened an account, you are not a customer yet. They do not know you. And because they do not know you, you have no business inside the head office, except you are a supplier that they are relating with or something, or something else. But first of all, you have to go through the branch. It's the same way unbelievers cannot accept Jesus, cannot enter into Jesus, cannot have Jesus in their lives, except they go through you and I, except they go through a branch of Jesus. It is a branch of Jesus that will open their accounts in heaven for them. It is you that must preach to them. It is me that must preach to unbelievers before they can have an account and be recognized in heaven. Angels cannot preach to them. Dead spirits of the saints cannot preach to unbelievers. Jesus himself requires you to preach to them before he can enter into them. The angel could not preach to Cornelius. He had to send for a branch of Jesus, Peter, to come and preach to them. The same way, the Spirit of God could have preached to the Ethiopian eunuch, but he had to send Philip to the Ethiopian eunuch to go and preach to him so that he can open an account and become a child of the kingdom. What are we bringing out? Are you a proper branch of Jesus? Do you represent Jesus properly?

0: that if customers deposit in your account, it will reach heaven. That they will say, yes, it has come to heaven. Do you know there are some people that disguise themselves as the bank customer, the bank, your manager, your account manager, and if you disclose your account to them, you are going to suffer loss. And the same, when you go to a bank, even a branch of a bank, and you want to deposit, you are giving the security, say, bring it, let me go and help you deposit it. You are doing yourself. You can deny that he did not collect it from you and that you have not brought it to the branch. The question is, are you a true representative of Jesus, that those who meet you will not regret meeting you and saying that I thought that I will find Jesus, but unfortunately I did not find Jesus in you? Who exactly are you? Are you a branch of Jesus, or you are just a fake person claiming to be his child? The Lord, you must answer this question and take the necessary step to become a true branch today, in Jesus' name. Amen.
1: Anyway, thank you so very much, Pastor, for allowing the Holy Spirit to use you, again this morning. All glory to God. When people meet you, do they meet Christ? Do they meet the branch of Jesus? And we have a comment here saying, Christ is one, but Christians are not the same everywhere. This is a matter that Christ is one, but Christians are not the same everywhere. And I don't know if you want to just comment on that briefly.
0: It's unfortunate. Actually, correct Christians, those who are actually Christians, are the same everywhere. But we have fake branches. So those people who are misrepresenting Jesus are fake branches. They are not correct branches. They are misrepresenting him. They are the kind of branches that the Lord, the Father, will cut away. Do you know the reason? Because they are misrepresenting him. They will produce sour fruits and be making it look as if those are the kind of fruits that the Father produces. So the Father wants to cut them away. They are standing the risk of being cut away. That is unfortunate. That is a reality. Even in the church, you see people preaching, pastors, and a lot of things, but they are not correct and genuine branches of Jesus. But you have to be careful. Just the Bible says, by their fruits you will know them. Once you check the fruits of the life of Jesus that you see in the Bible, and you see their own lives, if you cannot see Christ in them, I think it is better you flee. I think it is better you run and seek for those. There are still others that are correct children of God. Those are the people you should align with, because they will not be able to defend you on judgment day. So it is better you take your destiny, your eternity in your hands, and you don't feel ashamed to move to where you believe Christ is here. The Lord will help us, in Jesus' name.
1: Amen. Amen. Amen and amen indeed. Thank you so very much, Pastor, for being a blessing to us today, as always. And to everyone out there, you can always come back to this page anytime from 3 p.m. by the grace of God, to listen to this episode again and to other back episodes of Reflections Tuesday. Coming up next, Newspaper Headlines from Nigeria, followed by the Did You Know series, and then on the Lord's side, Christian Perspectives on News and Current Events. Just stay with us. Pastor, please say a word of prayer.
0: All right. Our Father in heaven, we thank you for helping us again this morning. Thank you for your mercy and grace. Thank you for your word that has come. Lord, I accept our hearts of gratitude in the name of Jesus.
1: Amen.
0: Lord, we are praying that the word that has come will be fruitful in us, will bear fruit in us, will help our lives to be better branches, representing you correctly and bearing fruits that will please you, in the name of Jesus.
1: Amen.
0: We will not disappoint you.
1: Amen.
0: In the name of Jesus, help our lives.
1: Amen.
0: And let us represent you well, in Jesus' name.
1: Amen.
0: Lord, we pray that this week you will go ahead of us to level every

0: every mountain, to fill up every valley, and to smoothen every rough road, and make every crooked way straight before us, and meet us all at our points of need. Help us to be fruitful unto you. Let none of us be stranded at any point for any reason, in the name of Jesus. Thank you, Father, because you've answered our prayers. Blessed be your holy name. I pray for Gospel Based Radio that you cause this station to be fruitful unto you, and that you will lift their voice to be heard. You give their voice wings to reach the ends of the earth, in the name of Jesus. Amen. Thank you, Father. Thank you. In Jesus' precious name, we have prayed.
1: Amen. Amen. Thank you very much, Pastor. We look forward to seeing
0: Thank you, sir.
1: Next week again, by God's grace.
0: By God's grace. Yes, yes. Thank you. Bye.
1: I know, yes, it's actually absolutely no secret what God can do. And I hope you understand that that figurative use of language there. When in English it is said that something is no secret, it means it is well known. It is well known. Everybody knows it. It is not a secret. It's public knowledge. And that's so true about God and what he does and what he can do. You just read through all the pages of the Bible and you will see eloquent testimonies to the greatness of God, to the power of God. Ask all the saints who have gone before us. Ask all the men and women of faith around you, and you yourself ponder anew. Take time to look to the past. Take time to reflect on your past and ask yourself, is it any secret what God can do? Is it not well known? Have the saints not testified so eloquently and so loudly of his power and of his greatness and of his love and of his and of his devotion to you and his ability to break the gates of bronze and cut the bars of iron asunder? He has broken the gates of bronze. He has cut the bars of iron asunder. That is exactly who your God is. So mighty, so great. Good morning to you once again. I'm so delighted to welcome you to another episode of Motivated by Faith Monday. And this is the time on Gospel Best Radio where the Holy Spirit reminds you and reminds me that the power of God is great, and it is same as ever. This is the time when the Holy Spirit reminds you and reminds me, saying, hey, Femi, have faith in God. He calls your name and says to you, you, my daughter, you, my son, this new day, this new week, have faith. Have faith in God. And today, I was recently part of a congregation that sang Psalm 146. And I'm so delighted, or glad rather, to have been part of that congregation singing that Psalm 146. And you know how, glory to God, because it is the word of God. You just discover that as you read his word, either in a congregation or as you sing it, it ministers to you anew. It ministers to you afresh. And of course, consistent with all the Psalms, you find the psalmist in Psalm 146 telling of the greatness of God, describing the greatness of God, telling us what he has done, telling us what he can do, telling us what he does, telling us who he is. And that is one form of worship. Is that not the way you worship as well? To worship God, you have to tell him, Lord, I know that this is who you are. I know that this is what you do. I know that this is what you can do. And in Psalm 146, the psalmist sang. He said, praise the Lord. Praise the Lord, O my soul. While I live, I will praise the Lord. I will sing praises to my God while I have my being. Do not put your trust in princes, nor in a son of man, in whom there is no help. His spirit departs, he returns to his heart. In that very day, his plans perish. Happy is he who asks the God of Jacob for his help, whose hope is in the Lord his God, who made heaven and earth, the sea and all that is in them, who keeps truth forever, who executes justice for the oppressed, who gives food to the hungry. The Lord gives freedom to the prisoners. And that's from the seventh verse of Psalm 146. So you see, we have to learn the lesson there, and that is God's message to you this morning on Motivated by Faith Monday. Do not put your trust in princes, nor in a son of man, in whom there is no help. That's verse 3. Verse 5 says, but happy is he who asks the God of Jacob for his help, whose hope is in the Lord his God. Why? Because, one, he made the heaven and the earth, he made the sea and all that is in them. Why? Because he keeps truth forever. He's faithful. His word, his promises, they abide forever. Why? Because he executes justice for the oppressed. Is there someone out there who has been cheated, who is oppressed? Let her look to the God of heaven, and he will find him as the one who executes justice, who executes justice for the oppressed. Why? Again, because he gives food to the hungry. There's no one who looks to him, who says, Lord, I please help me, who is not helped. There's no one who looks to him, who is hungry, who is not fed, who is thirsty, who is not given water. And then, why? See, because the Lord gives freedom to the prisoners. And that's our theme this morning. The Lord gives freedom to the prisoners. The Lord sets the prisoners free. And I pray this morning, in the power of the Holy Spirit, that the Lord will set you free from any prison in which you have found yourself in the name of Jesus. Whether it is the prison of a spiritual affliction or any physical affliction, even any physical prison. Could it be that someone in any physical prison is listening this morning? I pray in the name of Jesus that the Lord will set you free in the name of Jesus. He set John and Peter, he set them free. He set Paul and Silas free. They were in the, he set Peter free. He set Paul and Silas free. They were confined. But the great God of heaven, he set them free. There is no prison bar too solid, too strong that the Lord cannot break through. There is no security that the Lord cannot confound. And I pray that if you are held against your will, against the law, in any confinement, the Lord will set you free. I pray in the name of Jesus that if spiritually you are held captive, the Lord will set you free. I pray that if any illness or sickness is holding you captive, the Lord will rebuke it this hour in the name of Jesus and set you free in the name of Jesus. I pray if there is any situation or circumstance that is holding you captive, not allowing you to move forward, not allowing you to do what the Lord wants you to do, the Lord will set you free in the name of Jesus. I pray if there is any sin or spiritual struggle that is keeping you away from the Lord's destiny for your life, the Lord will set you free in the name of Jesus. I pray if any human person is allowing himself or herself to be used by Satan to hold you captive, I pray the Lord will rebuke such a one and set you free in the name of Jesus. This morning on Motivated by Faith Monday, we are celebrating the God who gives freedom to the prisoners, the God who sets the prisoners free. Happy is he who has the God of Jacob for his help, whose hope is in the Lord his God. Why? Because the Lord, among many other things, verse 7 says, the Lord gives freedom to the prisoners. Hallelujah. And Lord, it is to you we have come this morning. You are the one who sets the prisoners free. The saints, they testify about of you that you set the prisoners free. Lord, do that same thing again. Do it again in my life. Do it again in the life of your people and set your people free in the name of Jesus. When you came, you said to us, you proclaimed in the assembly of all the people, to the hearing of all, you said, the Spirit of the Lord is upon me because he has anointed me to preach the gospel to the poor. He has sent me to heal the brokenhearted, to proclaim liberty to the captives and recovery of sight to the blind, to set at liberty those who are oppressed, to proclaim the acceptable year of the Lord. Father, all of us who are oppressed, either by sin or by Satan or by any human agent acting for Satan, or by sickness or by any circumstance of life or by any physical confinement, all of us who have come to you this morning, we look to you. We say, Lord, increase our faith And with increased faith, we pray to you. We say, Lord, set us free in the name of... Lord, set your people free. Lord, set your people free. Lord, set your people free. Lord, set your people free. Lord, set your people free. Send the word, oh Lord, and shake the heavens in the name of Jesus, and break the gates of brass and cut the bars of iron and thunder, and set your people free in the name of Jesus. He will do it again. Do not lose heart, dear daughter of God. Do not lose heart, that dear son of God. He will do it. He will do it again. Hallelujah. In the high.

Yes, indeed. And I do hope that's the song for you this morning. I hope that's a reminder for you this morning. You may not know how, you may not know when, but you do it again. Those are the questions that often limit our faith, right? I hope you agree. Those are some of the questions that often limit our faith. How and when? Because you look around, you are praying to God for help, but you are saying, how is he going to do it? And because your human mind cannot comprehend how he's going to do it, then you say, then you lose faith and you stop praying. Or you begin to ask the question, when is he going to do it? I've been asking for so long, and really I've not heard from him directly, and when is he going to do it? And here this songwriter, this song made popular by Shirley Caesar, reminding you that you may not know how, you may not know when, but oh that you do not ever lose faith in his power to do it again. Remember that this songwriter has not said, do not forget that he can do it. That is out of the question. Nobody doubts that he can do it. Why? Because testimonies abound. Why? Because accounts are numerous in the Bible from saints who have gone before us, from saints we know, from ourselves. We know this account that he can do it. That is out of the question. Whether God can do it is out of the question. He can do it. For you, what you need to believe today is that he can do it again. He has done it before. He can do it. He can do it again. And of course, we are here this morning on Motivated by Faith Monday on gospelbestradio.com, your community Christian internet talk radio, to reflect on Psalm 146 verse 7c. I was part of a congregation that sang this psalm recently, and as we sang, we came to verse 7c, and the words that I sang, the Lord loseth the prisoners. We were singing from a version that is not the same as what I'm reading now, maybe from the KJV. The Lord setteth the prisoners free. The Lord gives freedom to the prisoners. And I reflected on that again. I said, Lord, how great, how wonderful you are. Of course, in Psalm 146, the psalmist calls us to praise the Lord, to praise the Lord with all our soul. He calls us not to put our trust in princes, not to put our trust in the sons of men. Why? Because there is no help in them. And over this morning, you are not thinking of your help coming from one human source or from one source other than the Lord God Almighty. In this psalm, verse 5, the psalmist says, happy is he who asks the God of Jacob for his help. And oh, indeed, blessed indeed are all those who put their trust in him. Everyone who has put his trust, who has put our trust in the Lord God of Jacob, has never been disappointed. The Lord has always come through for his people. He has never let them down. Even when he allows circumstances to appear like the most dreaded thing has happened, the Lord can restore his people. The Lord can give back his joy to his people. No matter what they have lost, he can restore their joy. He can make them laugh again. He can raise up their head from the pit of affliction and depression. And here, the psalmist has given so many reasons. Why are they happy who put their trust in the God of Jacob? Because the God of Jacob, he made the heaven and the earth. What can he not do? The God of Jacob, he made the sea and all that is in them. What can he not control? The God of Jacob, he keeps his truth forever. His word is true. He is bound by his word. As he promised you, take those promises to him. Why? Because the God of Jacob, he executes justice for the oppressed. Is there somebody who is oppressed, who is not calling out to him? Call to the God of justice. Why? Because the God of Jacob, he gives food to the hungry. Why? And we come to our theme this morning, because the God of Jacob, he sets the prisoners free. He has broken the gate of brass. He has cut the bars of iron asunder. He sets the prisoners free. And the Holy Spirit is calling on you this morning. In whatever prison you have found yourself, whether it is real prison, the Lord can set you free. Whether it is a figurative prison, on account of sickness, on account of sin, on account of the guilt of sin, on account of the work of any nefarious and horrible human person. But there are many human persons who are kept against their will
in different corners of the world, in nooks and crannies all over the world. May the Lord set you free in the name of Jesus. Are you held captive? Are you held captive by a debilitating illness? Are you held captive by a destructive habit? Are you held captive by some powerful human persons who have said, no, you cannot go any further? Are you held captive by anything that may not even cross my mind right now? The Lord, He sets the prisoners free. Put your faith in Him. Call out to Him by faith in the name of Jesus. Did he not hear the cry of His people in Egypt? Did he not hear the cry of His people in Egypt? Did he not say to Moses, His servant, I have heard the cries of my people, their prayers and their cries, they have come to my ears. And did he notwithstanding that His people were held by the most powerful king in the world at that time, that his people were held in captivity by the most powerful army in the world at that time, yet did God not miraculously deliver the Israelites from centuries of bondage? We just listened to Shirley Caesar there saying, you may not know when, you may not know how, but you do it again. And I mentioned that it is the question of when that often dampens our faith. It is the question of how that often brings our faith into question, right? When people say, look, it's been there for so long, can he do it? Will he do it? May you not come to the place where you begin to ask the can question about the Lord. He can do it. He has done it many times, and He will do it again. Notwithstanding that His people had been in captivity for centuries, 400 plus years, they've been there. Yet, at the time of His appointing, He came through and He miraculously delivered His people from Pharaoh through plagues. And He parted the Red Sea. He parted the Red Sea. So much so, go and read your Bible, Exodus 14:30. The people testified, the writer testified, the historian testified, saying that day the Lord saved Israel from the hands of the Egyptians, and Israel saw the Egyptians lying dead on the shore of the sea. And don't stop at Exodus 14, go all the way to Exodus 15 and sing with God's people the song they sang on that day, on the day that the Lord saved Israel from the hands of the Egyptians. And when Israel saw the Egyptians lying dead on the shore of the sea, they sang, they said, the horse and its rider, He has thrown into the sea. I will sing unto the Lord, for He has triumphed gloriously. The horse and its rider, He has thrown into the sea. And even as we recall that Exodus from Egypt, where do we go back to? We go back to Psalm 146, verse 7c. The Lord sets the prisoners free. The Lord sets the prisoner free. May the Lord set you free in the name of Jesus. You may not know how, you may not know when. The powers holding you down, whether spiritual or physical or cultural, whatever powers they may really be powerful in real terms. But you know what? The Lord, He sets the prisoners free. Nobody can hold Him back. Nobody can hold Him back. Nobody can say to Him, what have you done? Nobody can question Him. His power is awesome. His power is awesome. The Lord sets the prisoners free. He set Israel free from the captivity of Pharaoh. He will set you free indeed in the name of Jesus. You also know of Peter's miraculous release from prison, don't you? You must know of Peter's miraculous release from prison. An angel awoke Peter. He said to Peter, rise up. Peter was in chains. He was held down, not only behind bars, but also held down with chains. The chains fell off, and the angel led him past the guards, led him to freedom, led him to the streets. And even Peter thought he was dreaming. It was when Peter got on the streets that he came to him that he had been set free. May that kind of miracle happen to you in the name of Jesus, in the way that you cannot even know, that you cannot imagine. May the Lord come through for you and lead you and lead you and lead you and lead you into freedom in the name of Jesus. Freedom from financial debt, freedom from
anything holding you back. Freedom from sickness, freedom from demonic oppression in the name of Jesus, freedom from fear in the name of Jesus, freedom from that physical confinement, even in your home. Maybe you are confined in your home, or you are confined against your will. And Lord, we pray for all those students from Nigeria who have been held captive by these bandits, many of them from 2014, some from recent occurrences, and anyone all over the world. Father, we pray by faith in the name of Jesus for all your children all over the world who are held against their will in some homes, in some forests, in some dens. Father, please say the word. I will beg you in the name of Jesus and set them free in the name of Jesus. And for those who are held captive by their spouses, by their relatives in different parts of the world, Lord, set your people free in the name of Jesus. For those who are held captive by sicknesses and diseases in hospitals or in homes or on their beds, Lord, the God of all power, the God of all grace, the saints have said of you, the Lord set the prisoners free. Lord, set them free in the name of Jesus. For those who are held captive by any spiritual power, Lord, set them free in the name of Jesus. For those who are in prisons or in detentions all over the world for things they did not do, Father, set them free in the name of Jesus. For those who actually committed offenses but who have repented and who are looking to you for some miraculous intervention, Lord, you can do it. Father, set your people free in the name of Jesus. Set your people free, Lord, we pray in the name of Jesus. We know you can do it. We know you can do it. We know you can do it, and we call on you, Lord, do it again. In the name of Jesus, our help comes, O Lord, from you and from you alone. Please do it and do it again in Jesus' name. Lord, we love to call on your name because that is the name that brings freedom to the captive. Hallelujah. In the highest heavens. Amen.

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This morning, the Lord has been reminding us on Motivated by Faith Monday that He is the one who is known by all the saints who have gone before. He is known by all those who have looked to Him as who? As the Lord who sets the prisoners free. That is how the saints knew Him. That is how all the saints know Him. And may you know Him as such anew today, this week, in the name of Jesus. I do pray that the Lord will give you a testimony today, before the end of this week, at the time of His own choosing. He will give you a testimony that will make you say, "Now I know that the Lord sets the prisoners free. Now I know." I love that that phrase from Psalm 20. "Now I know that the Lord saves His anointed." I do pray that today and this new week, the Lord will come through for you and you say, "Now I know that the Lord set the prisoners free." You have heard with your ears. I pray you now see with your eyes. I pray that faith will now become sight for you. Like that hymn writer wrote in the hymn, "It is well with my soul." At some point, the hymn writer wrote saying, "Lord, hasten that day when my faith shall be sight." And is that not the day we are all eagerly awaiting, when our faith will become sight? The things we have believed, we will see with our own eyes. Of course, the final consummation of that will be in heaven. But even now, Lord, you have made for us a broad place. Have you read today's devotional on Gospel Bells Radio? The one from Charles Spurgeon's writing, where Charles Spurgeon wrote, saying, reminding us rather from Isaiah 33:21, "The glorious Lord will be unto us a place of broad rivers and streams." The glorious Lord will be unto us a place of broad rivers and streams. And Charles Spurgeon wrote saying, "Look, broad rivers and wide streams bring richness and abundance wherever they flow." Is that not true? "The lands beside them are known for their variety of plants and their plentiful harvest." In the same way, God is all of these to His church. Having God, He has abundance. That's you. Because He will be to you a place of broad rivers and streams. He's the one watering your land, so you have abundance. What can you ask that He will not give? What need can you present that He will not supply? On this mountain of the Lord, on this mountain, the Lord of hosts will make for all people a feast of rich food. Do you need the bread of life? You need Jesus in your affairs? It falls like manna from heaven. Do you need refreshing water? That is Jesus Himself, the rock. Jesus, He follows you. He is ever with you, and that rock is Christ. If you suffer lack, the fault is not in Him. If you feel restricted, you are not restricted in Him, but your own heart. Amen. We have to read that paragraph again and again. It says, if you suffer lack, and we're talking about lack of the presence of Jesus. If you think you suffer lack, the fault is not in Him. If you feel restricted in the spirit, it is not, you are not restricted in Him. It is in your own heart. Be it unto you according to your faith. Jesus said over and over to the people during His earthly ministry, be it unto you according to your own faith. Oh, that you believe this morning that the glorious Lord is unto you a place of broad rivers and streams. He is watering your land. What can you lack that He will not supply? Broad rivers and streams also symbolize commerce. Our glorious Lord is to us a place of heavenly trade and exchange. Through our Redeemer, we have commerce with the past, the wealth of Calvary, the treasures of the covenant, the riches stored up in the ancient decree of election, and even the stores of eternity all flow down to us along the broad river of our gracious Lord. We also have commerce with the future. What ships loaded to the water's edge sail toward us from the days of the millennium? What glimpses we have of heaven on earth. Through our glorious Lord, we even have commerce with angels, communion with bright spirit washed in the Lamb's blood, who sing before the throne. And more than that, we have fellowship with the infinite God Himself. Hallelujah. Finally, broad rivers and streams speak of security. In ancient times, rivers served as natural defenses.
And oh, beloved, what a defense God is to his church. The devil cannot cross this mighty river of God. How he wishes he could turn its course. But fear not, God remains unchanging. Satan may harass, but he cannot destroy. Amen. No boat with oars shall invade our river, and no mighty ship shall sail upon it. And I love this final point made by Charles Spurgeon. And I recently came across this, and I forgot that English, but I'm going to look for it again. In ancient times, you know, when you have castles, or even sometimes cities or towns, fortified cities, what they do is, where there is no natural river, sometimes they dig a large hole, maybe fill it with water, and surround the and they build the. They build a city or the castle in the middle of it. So if you have a castle, for example, you can now dig a large hole around that castle, very large, so much so that anybody who is trying to attack you will first have to cross over that ditch or that hole or that river. And just is reminding us to picture that from Isaiah 33:21, where we have been told that the glorious Lord will be unto us a place of broad rivers and streams. Can you imagine you surrounded by a broad river, broad in the broadest sense of the word, who's going to cross that river? Anybody who wants to get to you must first cross that river, must ford that river. And that's not a river that can be forded by horses or by the legs of men. And that river is the Lord himself. You are secure. You are secure because the person who must get to you must first get to the Lord. I've mentioned this from my devotional this morning on Gospel Breast Radio to remind you again that the Lord sets the prisoners free. That is the word of the Lord to me this week. That's the word of the Lord to you this week from Psalm 146, verse 7c. The Lord sets the prisoners free. The Lord sets the prisoners free. The Lord sets the prisoners free. He has set prisoners free in the past. He can do it. He can do it in your life. He can do it again. He wants to do it again. He desires to do it again. The Lord, he sets the prisoners free. The Holy Spirit has reminded you of Israel in Egypt, how the Lord took Israel from with his outstretched hand, with his mighty hand and his outstretched arm. Alone, he brought Israel out of the bondage of Pharaoh. He did not bring out Daniel from the lion's den. He did not set him free on earth. Daniel said, Daniel 6:22, my God sent his angel and he shut the mouth of the lions. They have not hurt me because I was found innocent in his sight. He did not set Shadrach, Meshach, and Abednego free from the fiery furnace. Daniel 3:25, look, I see four men walking around in the fire, unbound and unharmed, and the fourth looks like the son of the God. The Lord set his people free. Was Peter not miraculously released from the prison? Acts 12:7. Suddenly, an angel of the Lord appeared and a light shone in the cell. He struck Peter on the side and woke him up. Quick, get up! And the chains fell off Peter's wrist. May all chains fall off your wrists and your legs and your body in the name of Jesus. The chains of affliction, of sickness, of poverty, the chain of fear, the chain of any human confinement, the chain of sin, may it fall off you in the name of Jesus. Be set free in the name of Jesus. Be set free in the name of Jesus. Be set free in the name of Jesus. Father, set your people free in the name of Jesus so that they will worship you. Father, set us free from the oppression of sin and the guilt of sin so that we may worship you. Set us free from all human concerns, all worries of life, so that we may worship you and serve you as we ought in the name of Jesus. Set us free, O Lord, we beg you in the name of Jesus. The Lord is set his people free. Were Paul and Silas not freed by the Lord when a great earthquake opened the doors and loosed their chains when they were confined in prison? Was that not the proclamation by Jesus himself when he proclaimed and he said, look, the Spirit of the Lord is upon me. He has sent me to set the oppressed free. That is his mission. That's what he was sent to do. Remember that demoniac of the Gerasene. When he met Jesus, the day he met Jesus, Jesus not said to him, get out of this man, you impure spirit. And he heard about 2,000 in number rushed down the steep bank into the lake
and were drowned. Is there anyone oppressed by demons or any demon or any spiritual power? Father, we beg you in the name of Jesus. There is nothing you cannot do. Please send freedom and set your people free in the name of Jesus. Remember that woman bent over for more than 18 years. For more than 18 years. Woman, you are set free, Jesus said to her. When Jesus saw her, he called her forward and said to her, woman, you are set free from your infirmity. I proclaim in the name of Jesus, in the power of the Holy Spirit, you are set free from your infirmity in the name of Jesus. This Monday morning, the Lord is saying, have faith in God. Have faith in God. The saints have testified of him that he set the prisoners free from any affliction, from every affliction. All who look to him are set free. Even Lazarus, dead for 3 days, already stinking. The Lord said to him in a loud voice, Lazarus, come out. There is nothing, there is no matter how long it has taken. Israel was in Egypt for centuries, for more than 400 years. Yes, at the time of the Lord's choosing, he delivered Israel. How long has your affliction been? The Lord is saying to you, come out of it. Lazarus, come out. And the dead man came out, his hands and feet wrapped with strips of linen. And Jesus said, take off the grave clothes and let him go. Father, let your people go. Father, let your people go. Only you can set us free. Set us free this morning, O Lord, in the name of Jesus. And there, child of God, I challenge you to be reminded of the promises of your Savior this morning, as the Holy Spirit reminds you to believe that indeed he can set you free. I want to play this song, Stand on the Promise of God. I'll still play it, but I want you to have it in mind even as we reflect on these promises. Isaiah 61:1, which our Lord also spoke about in Luke, and when that portion from Luke 4:18, when that part of the scripture was fulfilled, our Lord said, the Spirit of the Lord is on me. He has sent me to proclaim freedom for the captives and to release from darkness for prisoners. Jeremiah 29:11, I know the plans I have for you. Plans to prosper you, not to harm you. Plans to give you hope and a future. The Lord has not called you into a life of bondage. He has come to set you free. Galatians 5:1, it is for freedom that Christ has set us free. Stand firm then, and do not let yourself be burdened again by a yoke of slavery. Is there any inner turmoil in you? Is there any inner turmoil? Are you held captive by fear and any inner turmoil? For the Spirit of God gave us, what the Spirit God gave us does not make us timid. 2 Timothy 1:7, the Spirit that God has given us does not make us timid, but gives us power, love, and self-discipline. God has not given us the spirit of fear. He has given us the spirit of sonship. He has set us free. Take that freedom, dear child of God. Are you held captive by fear or any inner turmoil? Remember John 8:36. So if the Son sets you free, you will be free indeed. And this takes us back to Psalm 46, right? Where the psalmist says to us, look, unwise and woe is that man who puts his trust in man, but happy and blessed are those who put their trust in the Lord God Almighty. Psalm 107. Go and read all your Psalm 107. All those who have been listening to God's message for a long time, they must know that I have a special love for Psalm 107. Because over and over there, all of the Lord's people testify, saying, then they cried to the Lord in their trouble, and he saved them from their distresses. He brought them out of darkness, the utter darkness, and broke away their chains. Then they cried to the Lord in their trouble, and he saved them from their distress. Then they cried to the Lord in their trouble, and he saved them from their distress. Cry to the Lord in your trouble, and he will save you. Why? Because the Lord, he sets the captives free. Isaiah 43, but now this is what the Lord says, he who created you, Jacob, he who formed you, Israel, do not fear, for I have redeemed you. I have summoned you by name. You are mine. When you pass through the waters, I will be with you. When you pass through the rivers, they will not sweep over you. And of course, there is a promise of eternal freedom for all of us who are his. Has he not promised us? We look at this world. You said, to what end? And that is a right way to think.
And you look at all the afflictions in this world, in this fallen world, and he has promised us, Revelation 21:4, he, the Lord God Almighty, the one who set the prisoners free, he will wipe every tear from their eyes. There will be no more death or mourning or crying or pain, for the old order of things has passed away. For that day we eagerly wait. But even here, while we wait, we know that he has promised never to leave us, never to forsake us. I said, I will never leave you. I will never forsake you. And it's a God of love. It's a God of love. He will not watch you languishing in confinement, whatever sort of confinement. He will not watch you languishing in confinement. Because he's wise, you have to wait his time. But I know from all the testimonies of those who have gone before us, from what he has done in my life, from what he has done in the life of many saints, I know that is the God who set the prisoners free, and he will set you free in the name of Jesus. I want to thank you so very much for joining us this morning on Motivated by Faith Monday, and I ask you to stand firmly on the promises of God. May the Lord bless you. May the Lord make it a great day for you. May the Lord make it a great week for you. May your pilgrimage continue. May you never abandon this pilgrimage. May you always stand and stand firmly on the promises of God.

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5: And yes, hallelujah. What joy to know that He watches over you and over me, and that He does not sleep, He does not slumber. Lord, we worship You for tuning our hearts this morning to You, and for opening our hearts and our ears to hear You say to us, have faith in God. This morning, the Holy Spirit also wants to remind you that if you are in a position where you have gotten to the end of the road, where you look around and you cannot think of one person who can help you, where you have around you people who love you, people who care, people who care about you, people who think so much about you, people who would help if they could, but you are not able to find help from them because they are not in position to help. Well, that's the time to hear the voice of the Holy Spirit say, cry out to God. I'm going to read to you the helplessness of a man who loved his wife, his helplessness, he could not help. And whether you're that person who would want to help, but you're not able to help because what is at stake is beyond you, or whether you're that person who needs help and cannot find it from any human friend or in any human source, well, let me remind you of this story from 1 Samuel 1, which you know so well. Now there was a certain man of Ramathaim Zophim of the mountains of Ephraim, and his name was Elkanah, the son of Jeroham, the son of Elihu, the son of Tohu, the son of Zoph, an Ephraimite. And he had two wives. The name of one was Hannah, and the name of the other, Peninnah. Peninnah had children, but Hannah had no children. This man went up from his city yearly to worship and sacrifice to the Lord of hosts in Shiloh. Also the two sons of Eli, Ophni and Phinehas, the priests of the Lord, were there. And whenever the time came for Elkanah to make an offering, he would give portions to Peninnah his wife and to all her sons and daughters. But to Hannah, he would give a double portion, for he loved Hannah, although the Lord had closed her womb. And a rival provoked her severely to make her miserable because the Lord had closed her womb. So it was year by year when she went up to the house of the Lord that she provoked her. Therefore she wept and did not eat. Then Elkanah, her husband, said to her, Hannah, why do you weep? Why do you not eat? And why is your heart grieved? Am I not better to you than 10 sons? And there, what do you find there? Is that not the helplessness of a person who loves the person in trouble? Is that not the frustration of a person who would want to help but is unable to help? And you know, at moments like that, whether you are looking around, there is nobody willing to help, or you look around, there are people who are willing to help but cannot help, well, that's the time you should turn to God. And so verse 9, 1 Samuel 1, 9 says, so Anna arose after they had finished eating and drinking in Shiloh. Now Eli the priest was sitting on the seat by the doorpost of the tabernacle of the Lord, and she was in bitterness of soul and prayed to the Lord and wept in anguish. Then she made a vow and said, O Lord of hosts, if you will indeed look on the affliction of your maidservant and remember me and not forget your maidservant, but will give your maidservant a male child, then I will give him to the Lord all the days of his life, and no razor shall come upon his head. And it happened, as she continued praying before the Lord, that Eli watched her mouth. Now Anna spoke in her heart, only her lips moved, but her voice was not heard. Eli thought she was drunk. But Anna answered and said, "No, my lord, I'm a woman of sorrowful spirit. Do not consider your maidservant a wicked woman, for out of the abundance of my complaint and grief I have spoken unto now." Then Eli answered and said, "Go in peace, and the God of Israel grant your petition, which you have asked of him." And from verse 19, we read of the birth of Samuel. Isn't this a beautiful story? Isn't this a reminder? And the first reminder today, we have two more after this. First reminder today that when you look around and those who are willing to help you are unable to help you, all around, and those who are willing to help you are unable to help you, or you look around and there is no one willing to help you.

My heart rejoices in the Lord. My horn is exalted in the Lord. I smile at my enemies because I rejoice in your salvation. No one is holy like the Lord, for there is none besides you, nor is there any rock like our God. Talk no more so very proudly. Let no arrogance come from your mouth, for the Lord is the God of knowledge, and by him actions are weighed. The bows of the mighty men are broken, and those who stumbled are girded with strength. Those who were full have hired themselves out for bread, and the hungry have ceased to hunger. Even the barren has borne seven, and she who has many children has become feeble. The Lord kills and makes alive. He brings down to the grave and brings up. The Lord makes poor and makes rich. He brings low and lifts up. He raises the poor from the dust and lifts the beggar from the ash heap to set them among princes, to make them inherit the throne of glory. For the pillars of the earth are the Lord's, and he has set the word upon them. He will guard the feet of his saints, but the wicked shall be silent in darkness. For by strength no man shall prevail. The adversaries of the Lord shall be broken in pieces. From heaven he will thunder against them. The Lord will judge the ends of the earth. He will give strength to his king and exalt the horn of his anointed. Isn't that a beautiful song? And of course, a song that can only be rendered by somebody who has received such gracious blessings from the Lord. May the Lord bless you with his gracious blessings this week in the name of Jesus. As you hear the voice of the Holy Spirit saying to you, don't look to any human person. Don't look to any human source. Don't look to any other source. Look up to me. Cry out to me by faith. Because I can do exceedingly more than you can imagine or even ask for. And I received such blessings from the Lord, and I do pray that you will also receive such amazing blessing from the Lord. And today, may the Lord make you glad. Yes. And even if you are still praying in anguish of soul, say by faith, this is the day the Lord has made, because he's on the throne. He made this day. And oh, that you will rejoice and be glad. And we'll be back with two more examples of those who cry out to God when there was no human person who could help. When God remains your only option, you are in the perfect place. You are already set up to receive a miracle from the Lord.

I know, yes, indeed. My prayer for you this morning is that songs of praise will fill your heart all this week, all day, and all through this week in Jesus' name. The Lord make you glad. May you receive by faith that He has already made you glad. Why? Because He has given you access to the one who can do all things, to the one who loves you, to the one who cares about you, to the one who has invited you to cast all your burdens upon Him, to the one who is able to do all things. In Genesis 30, there's this story. It says, now when Rachel, Jacob's beloved wife, when she saw that she bore Jacob no children, she envied her sister Leah, and she said to Jacob, give me children or else I die. Give me children or else I die. And that happens to many of us from time to time. We turn to human persons for help. We turn to sources other than the Lord God Almighty for help. Give me children or I die. And Elkanah, when Elkanah responded to Anna, you know, Elkanah said to Anna, look, don't weep. What do you want me to do? Don't weep. The helplessness of a human person who wants to help but cannot help. Again, in this instance as well, Jacob, of course, loved Rachel, but the situation was such that he was not able to help, and he was angry. His own reaction was to be angry. Elkanah was sympathetic, and Elkanah was mild in his response. Jacob was angry. Jacob said to her, am I in the place of God who has withheld from you the fruit of the womb? And you see, that is the truth, really. Maybe Jacob was not as sympathetic as should have been, but he was right. He was right. He was not in the place of God. And you see, whatever may be your need or your desire today, even if it is small, see, it is only the Lord who can give it to you. And that is why the Christian knows to call on God first, to call on God always. Make God the first port of call, the second port of call, the third port of call, and the last port of call. You must say to God, this is the last bus stop. You are the only one I have. Somebody said, look, whenever he has a need, he calls out to God, not to men. When you call out to God, God will point you to the man he wants you to talk to. By saying men, I mean human beings or the other sources that he wants you to explore. But the Christian calls out to God first. He says to God, I'm in need, help me. Because he looks to God, my help comes from the Lord. My help comes from the Lord. Of course, after that, Rachel resorted to self-help, gave Jacob a maid, and the maid gave back to his son and to another son. But then it was not until God remembered her in verse 22, where we read it, then God remembered Rachel. God listened to her and opened her womb, meaning that she cried out to God, right? God remembered and listened to her. She first resorted to self-help, gave a maid to Jacob. Of course, she had two sons, but it was until she called out to God that God, as we read from verse 22, that God remembered her, listened to her, and opened her womb, and she conceived. And that was when she was able to say, God has taken away my reproach. May the Lord take away your reproach in the name of Jesus. The Holy Spirit reminds you this morning to call out to God. Call out to God. Make Him your only source of help. My help comes from the Lord. Say that always. My help comes, even if you know that you have at the back of your mind to talk to somebody, let the Lord know when it remains just you and the Lord. Let Him know in your heart that it is Him that you trust in. You trust Him for help, and you consult Him before you consult any human being. You consult Him, Lord, this is what I need. I'm thinking of doing this and this. Please lead me and let only your will be done. Rachel conceived when she called out to God. God remembered her. God listened to her. God opened her womb. May the Lord open ways for you. If you are in need of a child, may the Lord open your womb. And whatever door has been closed before you, may the Lord open. May the Lord remember you. May the Lord listen to you. May the Lord incline His ear to you and open doors and open doors and open doors of opportunities for you. And just before we end this morning, I also want to talk about a story from 1 Samuel 30, and I'm sure you know that story so well. I'm going to read just the first six verses from 1 Samuel 30. Now it happened, when David and his men came to Ziklag on the third day, that the Amalekites had invaded the south, and Ziklag attacked Ziklag and burned it with fire, and had taken captive the women and those who were there
from small to great. They did not kill anyone, but carried them away and went their way. So David and his men came to the city, and there it was, burned with fire, and their wives, their sons, and their daughters had been taken captive. Then David and the people who were with him lifted up their voices and wept until they had no more power to weep. What do you hear there? The cry, the sorrow of those who found themselves at their wit's end. They found themselves at their wit. They could not help themselves. They could not help themselves. They had nobody to help them. And these mighty warriors had attacked their city when they were not there. They are taking away their assets and their wives and their sons and their daughters. They are taking them all away. They had burned the city, really. So when they got back to Ziklag, they found absolutely nothing. The city burned with fire, their loved ones taken captive, and these people had traveled far. So they wept. David wept. The people with him wept. I mean, the people with him would have expected maybe that David, their leader in captivity, would show the way or show some courage, but David himself wept. All of them wept until the Bible records that they had no power to weep. Such helplessness. They had come to the very end, Now, verse 6 says, David was so greatly distressed, for the people spoke of stoning him. Can you think of that? Can you imagine that? He was so greatly distressed, for the people spoke of stoning him. They must have said to him, why have we been following this guy? The Lord is not with him. Let us stone him. Because the soul of the people was grieved. But then David strengthened himself in the Lord. Then he called to Abiathar, the priest, please bring the ephod here to me. And he inquired of the Lord, saying, shall I pursue this trip? Shall I overtake them? And he answered, pursue, for you shall surely overtake them and without fail recover all. And I encourage you by the power of the Holy Spirit, even if you have come to your wit's end, even if you have come to reasonable thinking says to you is the very end, call out to the Lord. And I'm sure that in all his grace and his love and his power, he will say to you, this is not the end. It's never the end when the Lord is in the story. It's never the end when the Lord is in the story. When the Lord is in the equation, it is never the end. When the Lord is in the equation, it's never the end when the Lord is in the equation. Whatever you have lost, and if you were with us earlier in this program, the Kinoyokan additional reminding that whatever you have lost, the Lord can restore. Whatever has gone sour, the Lord can make good again. Whatever has gone sour, the Lord can make sweet again. Whatever you have lost, the Lord can restore. Whatever has become ugly in your hand, the Lord can beautify. The Lord said to David, yes, pursue them, for you shall surely overtake them, and without fail recover all. And of course, David did recover all, as we know from that story. May the Lord restore to you that you have lost. May the Lord's Holy Spirit call out to you, rouse you in your spirit to call out to God. Do not look around for help anywhere. Look primarily to God. Look always to God. Look first to God. Make him the first port of call. Make him the last port of call. And then all that you need, whether human or material or strength, physical strength or inner strength, spiritual strength, he will give to you. He will give to you. In Jesus' name, amen. Amen. Thank you for staying with us this morning on Motivated by Faith Monday. I hope this has been a blessing. Coming up next, on the Lord's side, Christian perspectives on news and current events. And before that, newspaper headlines from Nigeria with Fisola Drugbangba and the Do You Know series with Adetutu Awonuga. Just stay with us. I want to remind you again not to stop praying. With this song, I've been playing this song since last week. I'm going to play it again. What a friend we have in Jesus. Remember, you may have human friends who love you, who wants to help, but only the Lord can help you. So remember, that friend you need to call out to today, all this week, all the days of your life, is our Lord and Savior Jesus Christ.

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4: 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Whatever you're waking up to this morning, whatever challenges are lined up for you this week, the ones you know, the ones you do not know of, oh, that you will have faith in God, and you will say, this is the day that the Lord has made. That is, the Lord God Almighty is the one on the throne. The Lord God Almighty is the one reigning. He alone is the King. There is no one like Him. And you say, I will enter His gate with thanksgiving. This is the day He has made, and I'll be glad, I'll rejoice and be glad in it. Why should a Christian rejoice and be glad in this new day? One, because the Lord God Almighty, He made this day. He made all things. Second, because the Lord Almighty, He has been on the throne. He is on the throne. He will always be on the throne. Third, because the Lord Almighty, He has solemnly promised, saying, I will never leave you. I will never forsake you. Fourth, because this Lord God Almighty, you know who He is? He's a good God, and His compassion is forever, and His truth abides to all generations. What is more, this wonderful God and Father, He is so great and pleasing in all His ways. This is not one will, when you ask Him for a stone, He gives you. When you ask Him for a bread, He gives you a stone. That's not who He is. It's not one who, when you ask Him for meat, He gives you a serpent. He's a good God. He's a merciful God. He's the one who is on the throne. He's the one who has the whole world in His hands. The earth is the Lord's and all His fullness, the world and those who dwell in it. So if the Lord made this day, if the Lord is King, if the Lord has solemnly promised not to leave you nor forsake you, if the Lord is good, if His mercy is everlasting, if His truth endures to generations, if no jot of His word will fail, then why will you not rejoice and be glad in the day that He has made? Let's begin this morning by celebrating that indeed the Lord has made this day, and because He's God, because He's good, because He loves us, because He has solemnly promised not to leave us, we rejoice and be glad in it. Oh, dear brother, dear sister, cast away every garment of heaviness and look by faith on the Lord God Almighty through our Lord Jesus Christ. Say, this is the day that the Lord has made. I will rejoice and be glad. I'll be glad in it.

And oh yes, we rejoice, for he has made me glad. And you should personalize that as well and say, I will rejoice, for he has made you glad. How exactly has he made you glad? He made you. He's sustaining your life. He is on the throne. He has all authority and power. He has solemnly promised not to leave you. He's a good God. He's a compassionate God, and none of his word will ever fail. And that leads me to our theme verse for today, this edition of Motivated by Faith Monday, right from Romans 12:12. I just need to hear it. I know you know it before. The injunction from the Holy Spirit through Paul to you, whatever you might be passing through today, whatever fears may be in your heart, whatever trouble may be along your path, whatever challenges may be ahead, hear the voice of the Holy Spirit saying to you, be joyful in hope, patient in affliction, faithful in prayer. And you're going to find in this Romans 12:12 the formula, the complete formula for living a victorious life and remaining joyful in the Lord. Be joyful in hope. Hope on the Lord who has all the powers in this world, who has promised not to leave you nor forsake you. Hope in the Lord who is acquainted with all your ways. You know what the psalmist wrote in Psalm 139? He's acquainted with all my ways. He's acquainted with all your ways. So much so that in Matthew 6, our Lord said, your heavenly Father knows that you need all these things. So all those troubles, all those things, your heavenly Father knows that you need them even before you ask. He's acquainted with all your ways. Therefore, be joyful in hope that this good God who has promised not to leave you or forsake you, he will step in. He will not allow the righteous to be put to shame. Be joyful in hope and be patient. Be patient in affliction. Be faithful in prayer. And that being faithful in prayer leads me to this next song I want to play, which you know so well. What a friend we have in Jesus. You know that, right? What a friend we have in Jesus. I'm going to play it now. And after this, we are going to bring on the Kingdom Conditional for the same as ever segment. The same as ever segment today is titled, His Compassion is Same as Ever. His Compassion is Same as Ever. And you know what this next song I'm playing says? What a friend we have in Jesus. All our sins and griefs to bear. What a privilege to carry everything to God in prayer. And why is that a privilege? Because, well, you have access to the holiest, the one who is king over everything. Imagine you having access to the most powerful person in the world. Now you're talking about the most powerful in all the universe, the Lord God Almighty. What a privilege. And if you have that privilege and you not use it, then oh, what peace you forfeit. Oh, what needless pain you bear. All because you will not carry everything to God in prayer. In church yesterday, the preacher reference this hymn, and this is a hymn that has always been so that has always resonated with me, and I'm looking forward to writing a series of meditations based on this hymn, What a Friend We Have in Jesus. All because we will not carry everything to God in prayer. Have we trials and temptations? Is there trouble anywhere? And probably you heard the voice of the Holy Spirit saying loud from on top of the highest mountain and saying, I mean, just imagine it, like the Holy Spirit standing on top of the highest mountain and calling out to all of his people, all of God's people, all of his sons, saying, is there trouble anywhere? Is there trouble anywhere? Is there no balm in Gilead that my people lie in affliction? Is there trouble anywhere? We should never be discouraged. Why? Because we have the privilege to take it to the Lord in prayer. Why would we bear this needless pain when we could just go on our knees and tell it to the Lord? Take it to the Lord in prayer. Because would you ever find a friend so faithful who will share your sorrows as our Lord will? Jesus knows our every weakness. He knows our every need. Take it to the Lord in prayer. Are we weak? Are we everybody? Are we combat with a load of care? The precious Savior is still our refuge. Oh, dear brother, oh, dear sister, take it to the Lord in prayer. Do your friends despise, forsake you? Take it to the Lord in prayer. You know what? In his arms, he will take and bear you. He will take and shield you. You will find a solace there. You will find a solace there. And I hope you remember that wonderful assurance from Deuteronomy 33,
27, the eternal God. This was Moses as part of his valedictory sermon, saying to the people of Israel, as the Holy Spirit says to you this morning, the eternal God is your refuge. The eternal God is your refuge. The eternal God is your refuge. The eternal God is your refuge. The eternal God is your refuge, the place of hiding. And underneath are the everlasting arms. He will drive out your enemies before you, saying, destroy them. He will give you the victory. He will give you the victory. Reminding me again of that wonderful assurance we have from Habakkuk. Habakkuk 3:19. The Lord God is your strength. He will make your feet like deer's feet. He will make you walk on your high heels. Like deer's feet, the feet of the deer is made by the God Almighty to walk comfortably through difficult terrains. The Lord will give you strength. He will make your feet strong, so much so that as your days, so shall your strength. You will walk on your high places, and whatever comes your way, the Lord God Almighty will bear you up. That's our next song, and after that, we're going to bring on the Kingdom Econ additional for the same as ever segment. What a friend we have in Jesus, and I do pray that this hymn ministers to you this morning. I hope to pray it reminds you to just take it to the Lord in prayer. Take it to the Lord in prayer. Take it to Him who has the whole world in His hands.

Are we trials and temptations, and is there trouble anywhere? We should never be discouraged. God's people should never be discouraged. It's never lost. It's never over for God's people. Never. They can always take it. Whatever that it is, they can always take it to the Lord in prayer. Can we find a fresh of faith? Lord, we worship you. We thank you. We adore you. What a faithful God, what a powerful God, what a gracious God, what a good God. We all are sorrows. Jesus knows, he knows, and he cares, and he has the power to do something about your circumstance. So take it to the Lord in prayer. Are we weak? Are you weak? Are you heavy laden? Are you cumbered with a lot of care? Ooh, how many things are you?

0: He will take and shield you. Imagine the Lord God of the universe drawing you so close and shielding you in his hands and granting you. May the Lord grant you solace from everything that is troubling you. May the Lord deliver you. May his strong and mighty right hand pull you out of the horrible pit, out of the miry clay. Set your feet upon a rock, establish your steps, and put songs of praise in your mouth. In Jesus' name, amen, amen, and amen.
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0: And I know he watches over me.
2: And I know he watches me.
0: Amen. So thank you for staying with us. Welcome with me, our dearest brother, the Kinoyeko Additional. Good morning, sir.
3: Good morning, my brother.
0: Good morning. Nice to have you.
3: How was your night?
0: Thank God. Thank God. Went very well. How was your night, too?
3: We thank God. We thank God.
0: Glory to God. Glory to God. Okay, over to you now. Same as ever. What is the Holy Spirit sending to you? What is the Holy Spirit sending to us through you this morning?
3: Thank you very much once again. We give glory to God for another wonderful opportunity.
0: Thank God.
3: To discuss His word together. And I want to say good morning to all our listeners.
0: Good morning to you too.
3: Before we talked about today, let's quickly do a recap of what we talked about last week.
0: Okay.
3: Last week, we reminded ourselves that our Lord Jesus Christ is able to meet beyond our expectation, to do far more than we can think or imagine.
0: Yes.
3: In the book of Matthew chapter 9, we saw that paralytic man, the man that was paralyzed.
0: Mm-hmm.
3: What they were expecting was Jesus to heal him of his paralysis. But far beyond that, Jesus Christ did more than that. But the Bible told us that Jesus forgave him his sins.
0: Mm-hmm.
3: So beyond the physical healing, Jesus Christ met a very important need, that spiritual need in his life. Mm-hmm. And we concluded that Jesus Christ is able to do even today far more than that physical need. That thing you think you are expecting, that's your thing. He can do more than that. And he asked the Pharisees, he said, that you may know that the Son of Man has authority over sin. And we said Jesus Christ still today has authority over everything, has power over everything. Whatever you may be going through, no matter how difficult, no matter how hard it may be, Jesus Christ has authority. His authority is still today over whatever situation we are going through.
0: Hallelujah.
3: This morning we are reading from the book of Mark, Mark chapter 8.
0: Mark 8.
3: Mark 8 from verse 1 to verse 6. During those days, another large crowd gathered. Since they had nothing to eat, Jesus called his disciples to him and said, I have compassion for these people.
0: Mm-hmm.
3: They have already been with me 3 days. And have nothing to eat. If I send them home hungry, they will collapse on the way because some of them have come a long distance.
0: Yes.
3: His disciples answered, but where in this remote place can anyone get enough bread to feed them? How many loaves do you have? Jesus asked. 7, they replied. He told the crowd to sit down on the ground. When he had taken the 7 loaves and given thanks, he broke them and gave them to the disciples to set them before the people. And they did so. And they had a few small fish as well. And he gave thanks. And they also disciples to distribute them. We saw Jesus Christ turning around the situation in this particular passage. Now, the first thing we want to mention here is in that verse 3. He said, Jesus, in verse 2, Jesus Christ said, I have compassion for these people.
0: Hallelujah.
3: I have compassion for these people. Our Lord Jesus Christ is still so compassionate till today.
0: Hallelujah.
3: He's so compassionate about whatever we are going through. He's not leaving us to bear it alone. He's not neglecting us. Oh, you have been with Jesus for so many years. said, they have been with him for 3 days. Mm. Oh, you've been with Jesus for so many years. It's like time is running out. It was almost evening. The disciples said, let us send these people away. Because there is nothing here. Oh, time is like running out for you. Oh, and you think, oh, you've been with Jesus and it's like Jesus is not doing anything. Let me remind you this morning that our Lord is so compassionate. He's so compassionate about your situation.
0: Yes.
3: He's so compassionate. He cares. He still cares. And he's going to turn around that situation. Our Lord Jesus Christ today still cares. The Bible says we do not have an high priest who is unable to sympathize with our weakness. That is in the book of Hebrews chapter 5 verse 15. We do not have an high priest who is unable to sympathize. He's an high priest that sympathizes with us.
0: Yes.
3: He's an high priest that cares about whatever we are going through and is ready to attend to that situation.
0: Amen.
3: So don't think time is running out. Oh, physically time may be running out. Oh, it may be as if I've been with Jesus all this while and he's doing nothing. Please be reminded today that he's so compassionate. He cares. He cares about our situation. Until today, he cares. His compassion is forever and is ready to meet that need.
0: Amen.
3: Another thing is that Jesus Christ is not just just compassionate about what we are going through now. He's not just concerned about what we are going through now. He's also concerned about what happens to us after now.
0: Absolutely.
3: In verse 3, he told them in verse 3, that if I send them home hungry, they will collapse on the way. He's not just concerned about our now. Jesus Christ is not just concerned about what we are going through now.
0: Mm-hmm.
3: He's concerned also about our after now. He's concerned about your future. Hey, I'm about rounding up my NYSC. Hey, where will I get a job? Hey, what will the tomorrow of Nigeria look like?
0: Mm-hmm.
3: Jesus Christ is not just concerned about our now. He's concerned about our future. And is ready to attend to our future. He's so compassionate about our present situation and is going to turn it around. He's so compassionate about our future. Hey, that thing you are looking at, hey, how will I do it? He already knows about it.
0: Amen.
3: He said, our Heavenly Father knows we need all these things. He do not be worried. He knows you need all these things.
0: Mm-hmm.
3: He knows about our present and he knows about our future.
0: Hallelujah.
3: And he's still doing that today. So let us trust in him. Let us have faith in him. That present situation that is looking as if time is running out, that present situation, oh, I've been with Jesus, it's not meeting this need.
0: Mm.
3: Say they were hungry. They have been with him for 3 days. Yet there is still a need in their life. And Jesus Christ attended to that need. He's so compassionate. He's so mindful of what we are going through and is ready to meet it. Not just what we are going through now, even what we are going to go through, even our future, is so concerned about it and is ready to meet that need. And in verse 6, he told them, he said, let them sit down. And that is what Jesus is trying to tell us today. Sit down. Relax. Have faith in me. Trust in my word. Trust in my word. Trust in my promises. Although there are needs, I'm so compassionate about that need. Said, let them sit down. Let them relax. Sit down. Trust in me. And the people sat down. Despite the fact that they couldn't see the food. Physically, they couldn't see the food yet. The miracle has not happened. But they trusted in his word. Time was running out. We have been here 3 days, no food. He said, sit down. The people sat down. And they saw the glory of God.
0: Yes.
3: We are going to see the glory of God. Let us sit down. Let us put our trust in him. His words are powerful. His words are still active.
0: Yes.
3: His words are still powerful. Till today, the word of our Lord and Jesus Christ, those promises, are still very, very active.
0: Oh, yes.
3: Relax. Sit down. Rest your mind on him. Have faith in him. And he's going to turn around that situation. Let us relax. Let us sit down. And he's going to turn around everything. He said, don't be anxious.
0: Don't be anxious.
3: Do not worry. Your father knows that you need all these things.
0: Knows.
3: Oh, we have been calling, we have been praying in Nigeria. It's like, hey, nothing is happening. Let us sit down. Let us trust in his word. Till today, his words are still powerful.
0: Amen.
3: He said, none of my words will come to me void.
0: Hallelujah.
3: He said, none of my words will come back to me without fulfilling its purpose.
0: Mm.
3: He said unto his people, he said, let the people sit down.
0: Mm.
3: He said, sit down. Relax. Put your trust in me. Have faith in me. And I'm going to turn around your situation. What is that situation? What is that situation that is as if, hey, time is running out. It's almost evening.
0: Mm.
3: Hey, age is not on my side. Hey, this is not on my side. Jesus Christ is so concerned about it. And he can turn it around. All you need is to sit down. All you need is to put your trust in his word. All you need is to obey his word. Trust in his word. Hold on to his word. And he's going to turn that situation around.
0: Amen.
3: Oh, I've been with Jesus these years. Hey, I've been a Christian these years. And there is still this need. For 3 days, they were there. Nothing was happening.
0: Mm.
3: Their physical need was not met. Jesus Christ said, sit down. I'm so compassionate about this need, and I'm going to turn it around. He's also concerned about what happens after them. Said, oh, these people, if they leave, hey, some of them may collapse on the way.
0: Hmm.
3: He's so concerned about our future too. Because he leaves, we can face tomorrow.
0: Hallelujah.
3: His eye is on the sparrow. He's watching over us. He's watching over us. He has not neglected us. He's so compassionate about what we are going through. He's so compassionate about what we are going through in Nigeria. All we need is to put our trust in him.
0: Mm.
3: All we need is to sit down, relax your mind, put your trust in me, and he's going to turn that situation around.
0: Amen.
3: I say, as we go this week, the eyes of the Lord will be upon us.
0: Amen.
3: And we transform our situation.
0: Amen.
3: Whatever need we have brought into this week, the Lord in his mercy, we attend to that need.
0: Amen.
3: And our life will be filled with testimony.
0: Amen.
3: In the mighty name of Jesus.
0: Amen.
3: Thank you for listening. God bless you.
0: Amen. Amen. Thank you so very much, sir. Thank you so very much. God bless you, really good. He has compassion for the people and he has compassion for us. Amazing. Amazing. Thank God for that divine exposition. Please say a word of prayer, sir, as we bring it to close.
3: Our Father and our God, we are grateful unto you because you are a loving God.
0: Yes, Lord.
3: You are a caring God. You are the Lord who loves us so much. Even the Bible says, while you were yet sinners, Christ died for us.
0: Oh, yes.
3: When you were not supposed to have compassion on us, Christ died for us.
0: Mm-hmm.
3: And we know your compassion is forever.
0: Yes.
3: Even till today, you still love us.
0: Oh, yes.
3: And you still show compassion unto us.
0: Oh, yes.
3: And so, God, we ask this morning, whatever the need may be, that we are going through, all those things we are expecting from you, and it's like time is running out.
0: Mm.
3: Those things we are expecting from you, it's been taking long. We've been there with you. We've been asking, but it's like nothing is happening.
0: Mm.
3: God, we pray, you look upon us with compassion this morning.
0: Amen.
3: And attend to our needs.
0: Amen.
3: In the mighty name of Jesus.
0: Amen.
3: As many people listening to this program that are going through one particular pain or the other, they are trusting you for a particular thing in their life. God, we pray that you remember this word.
0: Amen.
3: Of yours.
0: Amen.
3: Oh God, and attend to our needs.
0: Amen.
3: Turn around the situation. And let our hearts be filled with joy.
0: Amen.
3: Fill our mouth with testimony.
0: Amen.
3: And let your name be glorified.
0: Amen.
3: In Jesus' mighty name we pray.
0: Amen.
3: Amen.
0: Amen. Amen. Thank you so very much. God bless you, Ray God.
3: Thank God. God bless you too.
0: Yes, you've been listening to the voice of the Kino Ikon Adesina, who anchors the same as ever segment on Motivated by Faith Monday. Don't go away. Do stay with us. We are going next to Faith List, our Faith List.
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0: Therefore, I say to you, do not worry about your life, what you will eat or what you will drink, nor about your body, what you will put on. Is not life more than food, and the body more than clothing? Look at the birds of the air, for they neither sow nor reap, nor gather into barns. Yet your heavenly Father feeds them. Are you not of more value than they? Which of you, by worrying, can add one cubit to his stature? So why do you worry about clothing? Consider the lilies of the field, how they grow. They neither toil nor spin. And yet I say to you that even Solomon in all his glory was not arrayed like one of these. Now, if God so clothes the grass of the field, which today is and tomorrow is thrown into the oven, will he not much more clothe you, O you of little faith? Therefore do not worry, saying, what shall we eat? Or what shall we drink? Or what shall we wear? For after all these things the Gentiles seek. For your heavenly Father knows that you need all these things. But seek first the kingdom of God and his righteousness, and all these things shall be added to you. Therefore, do not worry about tomorrow, for tomorrow will worry about its own things. Sufficient for the day is its own trouble.

God is our refuge and strength, a very present help in trouble. Therefore, we will not fear, even though the earth be removed, and though the mountains be carried into the midst of the sea. Though its waters roar and be troubled, though the mountains shake with its swelling. There is a river whose stream shall make glad the city of God, the holy place of the tabernacle of the Most High. God is in the midst of her. She shall not be moved. God shall help her just at the break of dawn. The nations raged, the kingdoms were moved. He uttered his voice, the earth melted. The Lord of hosts is with us. The God of Jacob is our refuge. Come, behold the works of the Lord, who has made desolations in the earth. He makes wars to cease to the end of the earth. He breaks the bow and cuts the spear in two. He burns the chariot in the fire. Be still and know that I am God. I will be exalted among the nations. I will be exalted in the earth. The Lord of hosts is with us. The God of Jacob is our refuge. And glory to the Father, and to the Son, and to the Holy Spirit, as it was in the beginning, it is now, and ever shall be, world without end. Amen.

I know, yes, you're still here on gospelbursary.com for Motivated by Faith Monday. This is the program where every Monday morning, the Holy Spirit says to you, says to me, what Jesus said to his disciples, have faith. Have faith in God. When the disciples and the Lord happened on that tree that the Lord had cursed earlier in the day, the disciples were surprised. You know, the same way they were surprised when the Lord calmed the storm, when they were on the river, on the sea, and the storm broke out and the Lord calmed the storm. That same way they were gobsmacked. They were surprised when, after our Lord cursed the tree, they happened to see that tree again, to pass by that tree again. And they discovered that the tree had withered, and they wondered, Master, this is not the tree you cursed in the morning. He said, look at you, have faith in God. Have faith in God. For if you have faith in God, even faith as little as the seed of mustard, you will say to this mountain, depart from hence. And I do pray that you will hear the voice of the Holy Spirit saying to you today what he has been saying to all the saints who have gone before us. Have faith in God. Do you not know the God with whom Christ has brought you into fellowship? Do you not know his power? The one with whom Christ has brought you into fellowship. And remember, our theme for today is from Romans 12:12. Be joyful in hope. While hoping, while waiting on his deliverance, be joyful. Be joyful. Be patient in affliction and be faithful. Be faithful in prayer. And for the faithless segment today, I want to play three songs. The first one we played it just before the same as ever segment. We're going to play another version of it because there is something there that the Holy Spirit wants somebody to listen to, wants somebody to learn. And we are underlining that third injunction in Romans 12:12. Be faithful in prayer. Take it to the Lord in prayer. I'm going to play again What a Friend We Have in Jesus, but this time the arrangement by Mahalia Jackson. Every time the second stanza of this song is sung, I say to myself, oh what message. It says, have we trials and temptations? Is there trouble anywhere? Is there trouble anywhere? Is there trouble anywhere? Is there trouble anywhere? Should never be discouraged. We can take it to the Lord in prayer. God, Jesus has brought us into fellowship with him who has power over all things. He has brought us into fellowship with him who has promised not to leave us or forsake us. He has brought us into fellowship with the Lord God Almighty. What a friend we have in Jesus. Listen to it again and please let it move you to go to God in prayer by faith.

Have We Tried Some Temptations? And I hope you hear the voice of the Lord saying to you, calling out, is there trouble anywhere? I hope you hear the voice of the Lord saying to you, calling out, is there trouble anywhere?

0: And yes, overjoy to know that Jesus knows. Overjoy to know that Jesus cares. Overjoy to know that he cares. Hallelujah. Hallelujah. In the highest heaven. This is next thing the Holy Spirit wants you to be reminded of. That with him, with you, he who promised not to leave you, nor forsake you, with him by your side, you will walk and you will not grow weary. You walk and you will not grow weary. Remember what the prophet said to the people of God in Psalm 40. He said, have you not known? Have you not heard? The everlasting God, the Lord, the creator of the ends of the earth, he neither faints nor is weary. His understanding is unsearchable. He gives power to the weak, and to those who have no might, he increases strength. Even the youths shall faint and be weary, and the young men shall utterly fall. But those who wait on the Lord shall renew their strength. They shall mount up with wings like eagles. They shall run and not be weary. They shall walk and never faint. And I assure you this morning, the assurance for me should count for nothing, but I assure you on the strength of the authority of the scriptures and in the power of the Holy Spirit, that if you will put your hand in his this morning, this day, this week, it will strengthen you. You will not faint, you will not grow weary. It will give power to you. It will increase your strength, and you will mount up with wings like eagles. You will run, you will not be weary. You will walk, you will not faint. It will make you feel like the death, and you will walk upon your high places. And this leads me to Ren Kinoli's song, "We Will Wait Upon the Lord." It says, "We will run and not grow weary. We will walk and we will not faint. For the Lord will go before us, and his joy will be our strength. Mounting up with wings like eagles as our spirit starts to soar, when we come into his presence and wait upon the Lord." This one from Ron Kinoli, "We will wait upon the Lord." And I do hope that that's your resolve this morning as well.
1: They will run, oh, yes, not grow weary.
0: Amen. Those who wait on him,
1: they will walk
0: and will not faint.
1: Amen. For the Lord will go before us.
0: Yes.
1: And his joy will be our strength. Mounting up with wings as eagles,
0: as our spirit starts to soar. When we come into his presence,
1: and
0: we wait upon the Lord.
1: And

Oh yes, we will walk. We will run and not grow weary. Walk away with faith. The Lord will go before us.

And yes, indeed, as we wait upon the Lord, we discover the truth of his word that he increases strength to those who are weak. He renews their strength. They mount up with wings like eagles. They run, they are never weary. They walk, they do not faint. They find themselves equipped, divinely equipped to face all challenges. And you see, another portion that comes to mind as we reflect on our grand theme today, from Romans 12:12, the exhortation to be joyful in hope, to be patient in affliction, and to be faithful in prayer. The point that comes to mind next is from Psalm 139, and I mentioned this at the beginning of today's edition of Motivated by Faith Monday, that declaration by the psalmist in Psalm 139, verse 3, you comprehend my path and my lying down. You comprehend my path and my lying down. You comprehend me, you understand. You know, it's one thing to know. It is another thing to comprehend. I think the psalmist was just searching for just the right word, and to use comprehend here is everything. You comprehend my path and my lying down. Meaning that you know, not only know that I'm lying down, or the road on which I'm walking, you understand, you fully comprehend, you know what brought me here, you know why I'm walking on this road, you know where the road leads, you know the challenges I'm facing on that road, you comprehend my path and my lying down, and are acquainted with all my ways. So this songwriter wrote this song, His eye is on the sparrow. And I know he watches over me. If the Lord comprehends all your path, if you truly believe that he understands, he comprehends. If you truly believe that he comprehends your path and your line, that he's acquainted with all your ways, then it means that his eye is on you. So why should you feel discouraged? Why should the shadows come? Why should you allow the shadows to come? Why should your heart feel lonely and look for heaven and home when Jesus is your portion? A constant friend is he. His eye is on the sparrow and he watches. He watches over you. And those similar questions the psalmist posed when he wrote Psalm 42. As the deer pants for the water brooks, so pants my soul for you, O God. My soul thirsts for God, for the living God. When shall I come and appear before you? My tears have been my food day and night, while they continually say to me, where is your God? When I remember these things, I pour out my soul within me. For I used to go with the multitude. I went with them to the house of God, with the voice of joy and praise, with a multitude that kept a pilgrim feast. Why are you cast down, O my soul? And why are you disquieted within me? Hope in God, for I shall yet praise him for the help of his countenance. O my God, my soul is cast down within me. Therefore, I will remember you from the land of Jordan and from the heights of Hermon, from the hill Mizar. Deep calls unto deep at the noise of your waterfalls. All your waves and billows have gone over me. The Lord will command his loving kindness in the daytime, and in the night his song shall be with me, a prayer to the God of my life. I will say to God, my rock, why have you forgotten me? Why do I go mourning because of the oppression of the enemy? As with the breaking of my bones, my enemies reproach me, why they say to me all day long, where is your God? Why are you cast down, O my soul? And why are you disquieted within me? Hope in God, for I shall yet praise him, the help of my countenance and my God.

Holy Spirit, as it was in the beginning, it is now, and ever shall be, world without end.

0: feel lonely.
1: Why should my heart feel lonely?
0: And long for heaven at home.
1: And long for heaven at home.
0: When Jesus is my portion.
1: When Jesus is my portion.
0: A constant friend is he. His eye is on the sparrow.
1: His eye is on the sparrow.
0: And I know he watches me.

bless you. He knows, he cares, and is powerful to do something about the situation.

Why should I feel discouraged? And why should the shadows come? Don't allow it to dwell on you, to fall on you. Why should my heart feel so lonely?

And I said before, I said again, oh, what joy. Oh, what joy to know that he knows, that he cares, that he watches, that he's acquainted with all your ways. He's acquainted. He comprehends your path and you're lying down. He comprehends, he understands, he knows why you are where you are. He knows what you are feeling while being where you are. He knows what lies ahead. He knows what you have passed through. He knows what is going on in your heart. And he cares. Cast all your bodies upon him, for he cares. He cares for you. Thank you very much for being with us this morning on gospelbestradio.com for Motivated by Faith Monday. I do hope this has been a blessing. Yes, I know it has been a blessing. The Holy Spirit testifies that it has been a blessing. Thanks once again to our dear brother, the King Oyekun Additional, who anchored the same as ever segment. And today I want to leave you with this song, "It Will Do It Again," one of my most beloved pieces. "It Will Do It Again," this rendition by, yes, the one by Church. "It Will Do It." "It Will Do It Again." And as we close with this, remember the admonition that is our theme today from Romans 12:12. That admonition from Romans 12:12, saying to you and to me, be joyful in hope, be patient in affliction, be faithful in prayer. And remember that song we played twice this morning. Oh, what privilege we have to carry everything to him in prayer. Oh, what needless pain we bear because we do not carry everything to him in prayer. You are going to have a testimony this week. I do pray that it will please the Lord today and this week with his mighty right hand to draw you, to pull you out of the horrible pit, to draw you out of the merry clay, to set your feet upon a rock, to establish your steps, to put songs of praise in your mouth, in the name of Jesus. Whatever it is for you this morning, I know the Holy Spirit testifies. All of the scriptures testify. The saints who have gone before, they testify. All the patriarchs of old and the prophets, and we ourselves who have seen his goodness, we testify that he is able to do it again. I'm the Lord, the God of all flesh. Is there anything too difficult for me? Coming up next, newspaper headlines, and after that, on the Lord's side.

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Anoyes, good morning to you. 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The program is Wake Up to a Song, Awake, Awake to a Song. And this morning, we are reflecting on this beautiful song, a hymn, Be Still My Soul, The Lord Is On Your Side. And I want to read the first verse of this hymn to you. This is what it says. Listen carefully. And this is, you have to picture a Christian reminding his own soul, reminding her own soul to be still. So if there are anxieties in your heart, in your soul, this morning, if there are concerns, if there are fears, well, you should employ the words of this hymn and speak to your own soul and say, be still, my soul, the Lord is on your side. And this is the first stanza of this hymn. Listen to it. Be still, my soul, the Lord is on your side. Bear patiently the cross of grief or pain. Leave to your God to order and provide. In every change, He faithful will remain. Be still, my soul, your best, your heavenly friend, through thorny ways leads to a joyful end. What a beautiful encouragement. And isn't this just the template of what you should say to yourself when you speak to yourself? Because we all do that from time to time. And of course, even psychologists have mentioned, have realized that the content of what you say to yourself, the content matters. If you are saying to yourself, oh, it's all over, if you are saying to yourself, oh, this cannot get any better, if you are saying to yourself, this can only get worse, if you are saying to yourself, I've hit rock bottom, I can't recover from this, well, you'll find that you're going to sink even deeper into the depths of distress and of depression. But a Christian must say to himself, like David, remember David, when David had been attacked, his wife and children and belongings taken away, remember, so much so that those who were with him, who had been persevering with him, because at that time he was running away from Saul, he was living in caves, he was running here and there, he did not have a permanent place to live, he had a price on his head. Saul wanted to kill him, but he had the blessing of some people who stayed with him and were traveling with him and were fugitives like himself. But when that attack came and he lost everything, even those who were with him were so angry with him that they wanted to stone him. They wanted to stone him. They wanted to stone him. Because at that point, you know, there is a level you get in your distress that it becomes like, oh, the final nail in the coffin. And it was so to many of the people with David. It felt like the final nail in the coffin. They wanted to stone him. And we read in the Bible that David encouraged himself in the Lord. He encouraged himself in the Lord. And that's template for us to remind us that for sometimes we'll have to speak to ourselves. You have to have a conversation with your own heart. You have to have a conversation with your own soul. And this morning on Awake to a Song, the reminder is for you, when you have that conversation with your own soul, to say to your soul, be still. Be still, my soul. The Lord is on your side. Bear patiently the cross of grief or pain. Leave to your God to order and provide. In every change, He faithful will remain. Be still, my soul, your best, your heavenly friend, through thorny ways leads to a joyful end. I'm going to play this. And now, this version I'm going to play
is by the Millennial Choirs and Orchestras, led by Brandon Stewart, and this is from YouTube, Be Still My Soul. And you find that the theme in this first stanza is the theme of God remaining the same in every change. And that's one, that's the reason given by this hymn writer to encourage you and your soul to remain still. Whatever appears to be changing in your life, whether it is health, whether it is your finance, whether it is your social situation, whatever, whatever change appears to be taking place, even if the change is not to your liking, oh, tell your soul to be still, because there is one who does not change. I, the Lord, I do not change. Micah 1:6. I, the Lord, I do not change. That's what the Lord said to his people. I, the Lord, I do not change. And oh, that, that you will say to your soul this morning, be still my soul, the Lord is on your side. This is gospelbestradio.com, your community Christian internet talk radio. The program is Awake to a Song, and this morning the Holy Spirit is inviting you to awake to this song, Be Still My Soul, the Lord is on thy side.

And I want to remind you of the words of that first stanza again. It says, "Be still, my soul, the Lord is on your side. Bear patiently the cross of grief or pain. Lift your God to order and provide. In every change, He faithful will remain. Be still, my soul, your best, your heavenly friend, through thorny ways leads to a joyful end." And how comforting that is. How comforting. And I do hope that that is some comfort to you this morning. That's the Holy Spirit saying to you, reminding you of who your Lord is. He's the one who said, "I, the Lord, I do not change." And whatever change may be taking place in your life today or in your affairs, even if that change is not to your liking, oh, be reminded that the Lord does not change. And if He does not change, it means that He that proved Himself faithful to you years ago, last month, who proved Himself faithful to you last week, yesterday, in the past, will indeed prove Himself faithful to you again and again. And this song actually has a special place for me, because this song was given to me by my dad. I remember at a time in my life when I just finished, you know, secondary school, and you know that period of time when you begin to wonder and wonder how your future will pan out, you know, and what course you are going to take in life, and maybe some things are not working out immediately. And he gave me that song. Maybe he just saw me at the piano at one day, but said, "Look, Femi, when I was young, like you, and I had." Was saying to me, "When I was young like you and I experienced a dark episode of life," that was this song that picked him up. No, he said that his pastor gave it to him then, the late Reverend Dr. Ajayi Dawnsi of the First Baptist Church, Broad Street, Lagos, said his pastor gave it to him, and that he told him to go through the words, and that he went through the words and he found those words to be most reassuring, most comforting indeed. You know what? That has been a song for me as well. Be still, my soul. You have to say to your soul, "Be still." As David encouraged himself in the Lord, you have to say to your soul, "Be still, my soul. The Lord is on your side. Bear patiently the cross of grief and pain. Leave to your God to order and provide. In every change, He faithful will remain. Be still, my soul. Thy best, thy heavenly friend, through thorny roads leads to a joyful end." And isn't that the way of your Savior? Isn't that the way of your Lord, that He leads His people to a joyful end through thorny roads? Sometimes He makes us to pass through thorny roads, through wilderness, through the desert, making us climb on high mountains, making us ford through the rivers, yet He leads His people to a joyful end. All His people know that His plans for them are plans of good, not of evil. He gives His people a future and a hope. I'm going to play again that first stanza, this time from this rendition by the First Plymouth Church, Lincoln, Nebraska. I have a special love for this for the choir of this church, and many of their renditions on YouTube I've gladdened my heart, and I'd love to play them over and over again. Good morning to you once again. It's Awake to a Song on gospelbellsradio.com, and the song the Holy Spirit wants you to awake to this morning is this: Be still, my soul.

I know, yes, through thorny ways leads to a joyful, and that's who your Lord is. Through thorny ways, it leads to a joyful end. What joy and what an encouragement. Indeed, as the Lord has said to you, the same thing he said to Joshua, no one shall be able to stand against you all the days of your life. As I was with Moses, so I will be with you. I, the Lord, I do not change. And that's the theme of the first stanza of this hymn, Be Still My Soul. I, the Lord, I do not change. The hymn writer wrote saying, in every change, he faithful will remain. And though he makes you pass through thorny ways, it will surely lead to a joyful end. It will surely lead to a joyful end. It will surely, surely lead to a joyful end. The Lord said to Joshua, as he started his stewardship, as he started his work, as he assumed the mantle of leadership of God's people, he said to him, as I was with Moses, so I will be with you. I can tell you that you can take this to the bank. The Lord is saying to you, as I was with the heroes of faith, with the fathers of faith, so will I be with you. As I was with you yesterday, so I will be with you. That's what it means when he says, when he says to you, I, the Lord, I do not change. And the Lord continued in his charge and in his encouragement to Joshua, said, I will not fail you or forsake you. Be strong and courageous, for you shall put these people in possession of the land that I swore to their ancestors to give you. And one of the most encouraging portion of the scripture that I love is from 2 Chronicles 28, I believe. No, 1 Chronicles 28, and there you find David, you know, speaking to many of the people in his kingdom, and then in particular he turned to Solomon, who would become his successor. He said, 1 Chronicles 28:20, and David said to his son Solomon, be strong and of good courage, and do it. Do not fear, nor be dismayed, for the Lord God, my God, will be with you. He will not leave you nor forsake you until you have finished all the work for the service of the house of the Lord. He will not leave you, he will not forsake you. Meaning that until he has accomplished in your life what he set out from before the beginning of the world to accomplish. God had a plan for your life from before the beginning of the world. Do not ever forget that. From before the beginning of the world, he had a plan for you. And you know what? No power of hell, no scheme of man will ever successfully intervene in preventing the actualization of God's plans for your life. Remember again Hebrews 13:5, I will never leave you, neither will I forsake you. I will never leave you, neither will I forsake you. The Lord said to Joshua, as I was with Moses, so I will be with you. Do not be afraid, and definitely do not be dismayed. And if you are thinking about changes and the vicissitudes of life, changes in life, remember that hymn writer too, who wrote in the hymn Abide With Me, said, change and decay in all around I see. And isn't that the case? Change and decay. One day you are all healthy and full of life, and the next there is sickness and you are afraid. One day you are so buoyant, having money to spend and resources at your beck and call, and the next day there is a drain on your resources. There are obligations that you cannot immediately meet, and one day you have a sweet relationship with a loved one, the next day there's a strain on that relationship and you begin to fret and worry. And the Lord is saying to you, I, the Lord, I do not change. The hymn writer says, change and decay in all around I see. And look at the world. That is the way of the world. Look at your life. Look at your body. Look at your affairs. It's not about change, change and change. Up today, down tomorrow. Change here and there. You do not even know what's coming the next hour. You don't know what's coming the next day. But this much we know from Psalm 46. God is our refuge and strength, a very present help in trouble.
Therefore, we will not fear, though the earth be changed, though the mountains shake in the heart of the sea, though its waters roar and foam, though the mountains tremble with its tumult. There is a river whose streams make glad the city of God, the holy habitation of the Most High. God is in the midst of the city. It shall not be moved. God will help the city when the morning dawns. The nations are in uproar, the kingdoms totter. He utters his voice, the earth melts. The Lord of hosts is with us. The God of Jacob is our refuge. Come, behold the works of the Lord. See what desolations he has brought on the earth. He makes wars to cease to the end of the earth. He breaks the bow and shatters despair. He burns the sheets with fire. Be still, be still, be still, be still, and know that I am God. Now this is God speaking to you here in Psalm 46. Be still. I know that I'm God, and I hope you're going to hear his voice. And on hearing his voice, I hope you're going to then also say to your soul, be still, my soul, the Lord has said to you to be still. Be still, my soul, the Lord has said to you, be still. Be still, my soul, the Lord has said to you, be still. This is the full statement of the Lord from Psalm 46 verse 10. Be still and know that I am God. I will be exalted among the nations. I will be exalted in the earth. The Lord of hosts is with us. The God of Jacob is our refuge. If you have heard the voice of the Lord saying, if by faith you can hear the voice of the Lord saying to you, be still and know that I am God, you should then say to your soul, you should say, soul, be still. The Lord of hosts is with us. The God of Jacob is our refuge. Yes, the program now is Awake to a Song on gospelbellsradio.com. Awake to a Song, and the song that the Holy Spirit is awakening you to this morning is Be Still, My Soul. By faith, you must hear the Lord say, be still and know that I am God. I will be exalted in the earth. I will be exalted among the nations. And if by faith you have heard him say that, you should also say to your soul, hey soul, be still. The Lord of hosts is with us. A God of Jacob, he is our refuge. I'm going to read the words of the first stanza of that hymn again, and I'm going to play it just before we end this program today. Listen to it again. It says, be still, my soul. The Lord is on your side. Bear patiently the cross of grief or pain. Leave to your God to order and provide. In every change, he faithful will remain. Be still, my soul, your best, your heavenly friend, through thorny ways leads to a joyful end. Sometimes through storms, you know, it leads to a joyful end. Sometimes through chaos, yet it leads to a joyful end. Sometimes through dreadful paths, yet it leads to a joyful end. Sometimes through worries and heartaches, sometimes even sorrow and grief, sometimes sickness and pain, sometimes poverty and need, yet it leads to a joyful end. May you this morning hear and believe your Lord who says to you, I, the Lord, I do not change. I, the Lord, I do not change. I, the Lord, I do not change. Be still, my soul. The Lord is on your side. Bear patiently the cross of grief and pain. Leave to your God to order and provide. In every change, he faithful will remain. Be still, my soul, thy best, thy heavenly friend. Through thorny roads lead to a joyful end. The psalmist wrote in Psalm 89, O Lord of hosts, who is as mighty as you, O Lord? Your faithfulness surrounds you. You know what faithfulness means? Faithfulness means constancy. Meaning that what he said to you in good times is going to uphold it even in bad times. It does not change. Faithfulness means constancy. He is faithful. He will do what he has said. He will not renege on his words. He will not go back. And no circumstance, no new circumstance, no changing circumstance can possibly frustrate the actualization
of what he wants to do. He says, I will do what I have said I will do, what I have proposed in my hand, in my heart will come to pass. That is who your God is. So the Holy Spirit urges you this morning to hear the voice of God saying to you, be still and know that I am God. I'll be exalted in the earth. I'll be a miracle born in nature. Be still and know that I am God. And if by faith you can hear him, oh, that by faith you will then say to your soul, my soul, be still. The Lord is on your side. My soul, be still. The God of Jacob, the Lord of hosts is with us. The God of Jacob is our refuge. I'll read the words of that hymn again, and I encourage you to commit it to heart if you can. Be still, my soul. The Lord is on your side. Bear patiently the cross of grief or pain. Leave to your God to order and provide. In every change, he faithful will remain. Be still, my soul. Your best, your heavenly friend, through thorny ways leads to a joyful end. A repeat of this rendition by the First Plymouth Church, Lincoln, Nebraska. And just before I play this, I'm going to read the other stanzas as well. Beautiful stanzas, and then we're going to play the hymn in full. In the second stanza, this hymn writer wrote saying, be still my soul, your God does undertake to guide the future as he has the past. Your hope, your confidence, let nothing shake. All now mysterious shall be bright at last. Be still, my soul. The waves and winds still know his voice who ruled them while he lived below. Be still, my soul. When dearest friends depart and all is darkened in the veil of tears, then shall you better know his love, his heart, who comes to soothe your sorrow and your fears. Be still, my soul. Your Jesus can repay from his own fullness all he takes away. And this final stanza, be still my soul, the hour is hastening on when we shall be forever with the Lord, when disappointment, grief and fear are gone, sorrow for God, love's purest joys restored. Be still my soul, when change and tears are past, all safe and blessed we shall meet at last. I want to thank you for listening this morning to Awake to a Song on Gospel Bells Radio. The song that the Holy Spirit has awakened you to this morning is, be still, my soul, the Lord is on your side.

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Coming up next, the early morning sermon. And the sermon today is titled Traveling Light. Traveling Light. It's a Bible study, form of a Bible study by the late Dr. James Boyce. Traveling Light. You're going to be blessed by this because this is an exploration of what your relationship with earthly goods should be. What your relationship with money, your relationship with the possessions of this world should be. And you're going to find this really, really enlightening, I'll tell you. The first time I listened to this sermon, I was really blessed and I took many notes in my heart. Indeed, good morning to you once again. I hope you were blessed by the 6 o'clock hour that awake to a song. And now

0: 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Although money can't condemn us, it can certainly distract us. Let's listen in together to the teaching of Dr. Boyce.
1: Some time ago, I received a letter from a couple that were going out to the mission field for the first time. Was a statement of their financial needs in which they broke it down for the benefit of their supporters. They talked about their basic salary and how much was needed for that, and their medical expenses and how much was needed for that, and the cost of transportation and purchasing and operating a car, and so much for overhead for the home office and a number of things like that. I wasn't at all disturbed by the letter. As a matter of fact, I was quite sympathetic. The requests they were making were quite reasonable, balanced. And yet I couldn't help but contrast that with our Lord's commands to his disciples when they went out on their first missionary journey. Jesus said that they were to take nothing with them. Take nothing for the journey except a staff. No bread, no bag, no money in your belts. Wear sandals, but not an extra tunic. Whenever you enter a house, stay there until you leave that town, and if any place will not welcome you or listen to you, shake the dust off your feet when you leave as a testimony against them. I think that juxtaposition of instructions highlights the rather uneasy alliance most Christians in our day have with their possessions. We all know the story of St. Francis of Assisi. He was a man of rather abundant resources, who took these commands of Christ seriously and gave everything he had away, giving it to the poor. He even stripped himself of his clothing. And then when he was given an old coat, with that alone, he went off into the forest, rejoicing and singing the praises of God at the top of his voice. Well, we know of that, and I suppose we admire that, but we don't do that. As a matter of fact, we spend most of our time, at least our free time, that's not consumed in necessities like sleeping and eating, we spend most of our time making money. And if we're perfectly honest about it, we will generally admit that we don't make money in order that we might have more to give to others. But it's generally the case that we make it simply to spend it on ourselves. And so we're bothered when we read commands like this, or we have Christ saying, as he did so clearly, unless a man renounces everything, he cannot be my disciple. Now, part of the problem we have when we talk about this matter of possessions and their relationship to discipleship is that many of the scriptures, at least on a superficial reading, seem to us to contradict themselves. I've mentioned this text from Mark 6, in which Jesus, in instructing his disciples on their first missionary journey, said, "Take nothing." But we recall that at the Last Supper, when he was reviewing the years that he had spent with them and the instructions he had given, said, "When I sent you off on your first missionary journey and I told you not to take anything with you, did you lack anything?" And they replied, "No, nothing at all." You would expect him at that point to have gone on to say, "Well then, trust me and operate that way for the rest of your lives." But instead, the Lord said, "Yes, but now I say to you, when you go off on a journey, be sure to take along a bag and an extra tunic," and so on. He elaborated it in what seemed to be a direct contradiction of what he had said earlier. We take another example. There's the story of the rich young man who came to him, and whom we are told in the story Jesus loved. He was a man who was obviously very earnest about spiritual things. He asked Jesus, "Good master, what must I do to inherit eternal life?" And Jesus began to instruct him. He said, "Well, you know the law, how you're to honor your father and mother, you're not to commit adultery, you're to worship the Lord, all of those things." He rehearsed the Ten Commandments. The young man said, and doubtless in great earnestness and seriousness, "Master, all these things I have kept from my youth." And our Lord said to him at that point, "Yes, but one thing you lack. Sell all you have and give to the poor, and then come and

0: follow me. And we're told that the young man went away sorrowful because he had great riches. Well, we know that story. And yet we are also aware at the same time that those were the instructions Jesus gave to the rich young man. They are not the instructions he gave to Peter or James or John or countless others. He gave these instructions to that man because quite obviously his love of possessions was that which was keeping him from discipleship. And so in his case, it was necessary to give these things up if he'd be saved. It was a very clear statement. But it doesn't follow that that applies to everyone. Or again, we think of the case of Ananias and Sapphira. There was a couple who were condemned by God, were actually judged by death. They had taken a piece of property they had in those early days of the church when people were doing this sort of thing, and they sold it and brought the money and gave it to the apostles, pretending that they were giving everything, when in point of fact, they had actually kept back some of the money for themselves. And they were judged for that. It is significant, however, that in the context of that story, when Peter, who was the spokesman for God on this occasion, rebuked Ananias for his sin, he said, "Ananias, when the land was yours, didn't you have every right to keep it? And when you sold it, wasn't the money still yours? It was yours to do with as you liked." You see, what Peter was actually doing there was establishing the right of private property, the right to own possessions. And we're to understand that Ananias and Sapphira were judged not because they refused to give up everything they had, but because they were playing the part of hypocrites. They were lying, saying that they had given it all up when, in fact, they hadn't. Many of the Psalms speak in a most favorable way of riches, suggesting that the godly man will prosper. Psalm 17, verse 14, "You still the hunger of those you cherish. Their sons have plenty, and they store up wealth for their children." Or Psalm 25, verses 12 and 13. "Who then is the man that fears the Lord? He will instruct him in the way chosen for him, and he will spend his days in prosperity." Psalm 112, verses 1 and 2. "Blessed is the man who fears the Lord. Wealth and riches are in his house, and his righteousness endures forever." Or Psalm 144, 13, "Our barns will be filled with every kind of provision. Our sheep will increase by thousands, by tens of thousands in our fields." And yet, on the other hand, the scriptures, as we know, are literally filled with warnings about riches. Bishop J.C. Ryle, a great evangelical bishop of England in a previous generation, puts it like this: "Is it for nothing that the Lord Jesus spoke the parable of the rich fool and blamed him because he was not rich toward God? Is it for nothing that in the parable of the sower he mentions the deceitfulness of riches as one reason why the seed of the word bears no fruit? Is it for nothing that he says, 'Make to yourselves friends of the mammon of unrighteousness'? Is it for nothing that he says, 'When thou makest a dinner or a supper, call not thy friends, nor thy brethren, nor thy kinsmen, nor thy rich neighbors, lest they also bid thee again, and a recompense be made thee? And when thou makest a feast, call the poor, the maimed, the lame, the blind, and thou shalt be blessed. Is it for nothing that he says, 'Sell all you have and give alms'?" And so on. He goes along through a series of verses like that for a long, long paragraph. And when Ryle gets to the end, he says, "And is there not a striking and painful difference between this language and the habits and feeling of society about money?" Well, as I say, on the surface, at least, there is a problem for us in what seem to be conflicting verses of Scripture. And yet we know that Scripture doesn't contradict itself because God doesn't contradict himself. And we know, and indeed we recognize it quite clearly when we begin to study these texts with any care, that the problem isn't in the text. The problem is in ourselves, which is to say, the problem is in the attitude that we have toward money. There's no doubt that God made a rich and varied world for us to enjoy. This is what the first two chapters of Genesis talk about. All that we see, all that we have, God made for the first man and woman. They were to enjoy it and possess it as his vice regents in the earth. And yet sin entered. And as a result of that, that which had been intended as a blessing became an entrapment and a snare of the soul. Mark Talbot was talking about something this week that I remember. He said, "God has made us with desires, And there's nothing wrong with that. But the problem is that we have infinite desires. That is to say, we always want more. And because our desires are infinite, there's only one thing that in the final analysis can ever satisfy those desires, and that is God Himself. Augustine said it, our hearts are restless, and they find no rest until they rest in Thee. This means that when we focus on things, when we make things take the place of God, trying to fill the soul's vacuum with our possessions, well, we idolatrize the things, we harm our souls, we damage others, and eventually, unless God changes that, we perish eternally. You cannot love both God and money, and no one who loves money is a servant and a disciple of Jesus Christ. Now we need to take a look at this whole matter of possessions, and we need to do so in the light of discipleship. What are we going to say about them? Well, there are many negative things that can be said and need to be said. Well, the point at which we must begin is that point which I've already alluded to, namely that possessions are given to us by God. This is what James says. All good gifts come down from heaven, from the Father of lights, in whom is no variableness, neither shadow of turning. God gives us all things richly to enjoy. Now that's really marvelous. You see, there has arisen from time to time in the history of the church heresy, which is really pagan in origin. It's found back in the early days of Greek history. It's the philosophy that's known as dualism. It says that there is a good realm and a bad realm. It identifies the realm of good things as the realm of the mind or spirit, and the realm of bad things as the realm of things themselves, that is, all that is material. The mind is good, the body is bad. In a system like that, you see, the way to find salvation is to escape from the world of things. And so in the Greek way of thinking, this was done through cultivating the mind, through philosophy or whatever else it may be, and despising the body and its desires. In the Greek world, this gave us the various formulations of Greek philosophy. In the Christian world, it gave us monasticism. Now, that is not the biblical idea. The biblical idea does not tell us that there is a Christian God on one side, and on the other side, there is matter. It says quite the contrary. It says that God is reality, and God has created all there is. Now, it's true that a distortion has come in. Sin has entered, and as a result of that, those things which God has given as good gifts are, by us, warped and misused. And at that point, possession sometimes can be quite harmful. And it follows from that that God quite often, in a Christian life, will remove something which is hindering true spiritual growth. But you see, that's quite another matter. That is not dualism. That is a concern that flows from the character of God and is an identical concern with that out of which He has shed so many great things upon us abundantly. If we have life, that is from God. If we have health, that is from God. If we have bodies, they are from God. If we have minds, they are from God. And all of that is good. And God has given it to us so we might enjoy it. There are two little things that go with that that need to be said. One is that it is God who has given these things. We have to bear that in mind. And because God is sovereign, because God is sovereign in His gifts as well as in everything else, it means that God will give more to some and less to others, and that this is not unjust. You see, there's some who think that, and there's some who would lasso Christianity and bring it over on the side of an enforced egalitarianism. That's the idea that says that all are equal, or if they're not equal, they should be made equal by the state or some other external authority. And so they imagine that the state is in the business of taking from those who have more and giving to those who have less. And in some Christian circles, this is justified in the name of God. It's said to be justice. It's just what God intends. This is patently untrue. When Jesus told the story of the talents, He made it quite clear that the master, when he went away, gave 5 talents to one and 2 talents to another and 1 talent to the third. And the problem in the story was not that one had 5, another had 2, and the third had 1, but that the one who had 1 didn't use it. You see, Christianity isn't on the side of egalitarianism. But it is on the side of responsibility. And this means that although God does not dispense his good gifts, his possessions, wealth to all men equally, all are nevertheless equally responsible for what they do with what he's given. And so if he's given us a little, we are responsible to use that. If he has given us more, we are responsible to use the more that he has given. And that's the second thing. We are responsible. That is, there is this matter of accountability. You see, that parable of the talents teaches a number of things, but the central point of the parable is that those who received the talents were responsible for how they used them. And the man who had one was not judged because he had one, while the others had two or five or whatever it may be. He was judged because he did not use the one he had been given. So when we begin to talk about possessions, the first thing we have to say is that in themselves, that is undistorted by sin, possessions are good, they're given by God, and they're to be received with us and enjoyed as evidence of his rich bounty. Now we go back to the question, and that is, what should a real Christian perspective on possessions be? I want to suggest a number of things. First of all, thanksgiving. Thanksgiving is so important. I've been thinking about the various texts in the Bible that talk about thanksgiving, and one thing has impressed me this year. Every time I come to these recurring services of the year, I go back and look at the text, and I find year by year that I see things that I'd never seen before. And one thing that has impressed me as I've looked at texts in the Bible dealing with thanksgiving this year is that there seem to be an equal number of texts that encourage thanksgiving on the one hand and which condemn a lack of thanksgiving on the other. And as I've thought about that second category, I've been drawn to the first chapter of Romans, which is a great expose of human sin as men and women turn their faces away from God and go into all kinds of depravity. And I've been impressed that in the midst of that long recital of the vices of the heathen, there is, it would seem to us, almost as an incidental matter, but obviously of great importance to the Apostle Paul, this fact that those who did not know God glorified him not, neither were thankful. Isn't that interesting? One of the marks of godliness is thanksgiving. And therefore, if God has given us things to enjoy, as he most certainly has, one of the marks of godliness is to receive that from him and be thankful as we receive it. That involves a number of things. It involves also humility. Paul talks about that in 1 Corinthians. He says, you know, you boast about what you have as if you didn't receive it, but everything you have you received from God. And so he says, if you have received it, why do you boast as if you hadn't? You see, that's one thing that possessions do. When somebody is blessed in a material way by God, there is a great danger that enters in. Because at the beginning we say, oh, isn't God wonderful to me? Look what he's given. Thank you, Lord. And then a little bit further down the road, we begin to say, yes, and isn't it wonderful that he's given me the ability to collect so much? And a little while after that, we say, and aren't I wonderful that I've been able to accumulate all these worldly goods? And we forget to be thankful, and we are not humble, and we don't remember that it's God who gives us even the ability to earn the money to buy our daily bread. And then there's this thing, contentment. I've recently seen an article by Joel Niederhood, who is the radio and TV personality and voice of the Christian Reformed Church. And in this article dealing with thanksgiving, Joel Niederhood says the key element in thanksgiving is contentment. That is, being satisfied with what you have. If you are not satisfied with what you have, you really aren't thankful. What you're really saying to God is, God, why don't I have more than I have? God, you've been unjust. Look, you've given John over here twice the salary I have, or you've given Susan a better job than I have, or life is going a whole lot better for so-and-so. You're not content, you're not thankful. But if you're thankful, you're content, and you say, by contrast, are you giving me this, Lord? Oh, Lord, thank you. I didn't expect that. Why, that's a wonderful gift, and so you rest in what he's given. So that's the first thing, thanksgiving. Now the second thing is perspective. I've said that our possessions are gifts of God, and that is true. But we live in a materialistic world, and in a materialistic world we tend to lose perspective, and one aspect of losing perspective is to think that possessions are an end unto themselves. Now, we don't always do that in a philosophical sense. We know there's God, but in a practical sense, we tend to think that possessions are an end unto themselves. We don't want to give them up, because basically, down under the surface, where we actually function in our subconscious, we trust the things, but we've accumulated more than we trust God. We have to see that it is possible, as Jesus Christ himself said, to make that worst of all bargains, to gain the whole world and to lose our soul. And at the same time, it's possible to save our soul, lose all things, and have made the best of all bargains in this world. Another thing we have to see about possessions, if we're to keep a true biblical perspective on them, is that possessions are dangerous. Now, they are also a gift. They're also something that can be used. We don't want to minimize that. But possessions are dangerous. Jeremiah Burroughs, who wrote that classic I mentioned in an earlier study called The Rare Jewel of Christian Contentment, talks about the burden of a prosperous condition. It's the way they talked back in those centuries. The burden of a prosperous condition. He meant the trouble you get into if you're rich. And he began to talk about the burdens, and there were a lot of burdens by the time he got through discussing them, accountability and duty and all those things. But chiefly, he says, there is the danger of a prosperous condition. Possessions tend to trap us and to draw us down. I think of Christ's story about the rich man and Lazarus. Now that deserves careful analysis. Here was the rich man who perished, and here was the poor man who went to Abraham's bosom. The story does not say that the poor man went to glory because he was poor, the rich man perished because he was rich. It doesn't say that at all. Many rich men are in heaven, many poor men are in hell. But we can't help but sense, as we read that story, that although the rich man's possessions did not condemn him, they certainly kept him from seeking after those elements that would have meant his salvation. He neglected his soul in order to maintain the things he had. I think, too, what the Lord Jesus Christ said about money when he said you can't serve God and money too. In the old King James Version, that word money is translated mammon, which is a literal rendering or transliteration of the Hebrew word. It has a very interesting background. That word mammon in the Hebrew comes from a verb which originally meant to entrust your possessions to someone. And then it came in time to mean that which you entrust to someone. In other words, just possessions. Now, there wasn't anything wrong with that. A rabbi could speak in those days of mammon in this term. He could say, let another's mammon be as precious to you as your own. If you wanted to suggest that there was something bad about the possessions, you had to add an adjective to it. You had to talk about unrighteous mammon or the mammon of unrighteousness to get the idea across. So well and good. But what happened linguistically, you see, is the same thing that happens psychologically in the heart. In linguistic terms, what happened is that that active sense of the verb to entrust your possessions to another became passive. That is, that in which you trust. And at this point, that word mammon, which originally was spelt with a small m, came, at least in the English language, to be spelt with a capital M, as if it were a god. You see, originally, we take that which has been given and we place it into another's custody. But then we come to trust that which we have been given. And when that happens, possessions have excluded God from his proper place in our life. The third thing we need to talk about when we talk about a Christian perspective on possessions is stewardship. First, thankfulness, second, perspective, and third, stewardship. Because you see, the things that we are given not for us simply to hoard, to accumulate, to pile up so we might feel secure, but they're given to us to be used. That's to say, they're given to be used to help others. Oh, I wonder how much of our time we really spend thinking along those lines. Oh, we may fool ourselves into thinking that what we have, we really have for the benefit of others, and we may really intend to use it someday to help others. But if you look at your check stubs and you add them up, and you compare the amount of money that you've really spent in an unselfish way to help other people and that which, by contrast, you have either hoarded or spent on yourself, you get a great insight into your own heart and mind and where your allegiances really are. What we try to do is pile up treasure on earth. And as Jesus said, we discover that if moth and rust doesn't break in and steal it, at least the Internal Revenue Service does. I think when I read Christ's words about treasure, that he was recognizing something very valid about human nature. He was recognizing that we all have a desire to pile up treasure, and that in itself that's not bad, in the sense of wanting to do something that really matters. That's instinctive in the heart. Whether it's money, we want the money to count. If it's reputation, we want the reputation to count. If it's service, we want the service to count. The worst thing that can be said about us, and we never want it to be said about us, is that we do not matter and what we do doesn't matter. So when Jesus said that you have a desire to pile up treasure, he was touching that which is really important and very deep in the heart. But he was saying something else as well. He was saying, look, as long as you go about trying to pile up treasure on this earth, the very opposite of what you desire is going to happen. You're going to pile up treasure, but the thieves are going to break through and steal. And that which you pile up is going to decay. The only way you can have lasting treasure is to pile up treasure in heaven. And the only way to pile up treasure in heaven is in a godly way to use on earth that treasure which has already been given. I wonder if you've thought about that in terms of what you do with your money. If you spend it on yourself, it's gone. And it perishes when you perish. But if you spend your money on someone else, that's what lasts. And that lasts for eternity because it's recorded in the books of heaven. Some people, you know, that we look at in this life and we say, well, they never made it very big. They never made much money. They certainly weren't a success here. Many people like that one day are going to pass through the pearly gates, and they're going to find there an enormous treasure that has been laid up in heaven because they used what was given in the best possible way now. And others who down here have accumulated much one day are going to stand before Jesus Christ as virtual paupers because they didn't use what had been given as stewards in his service. There's one more thing I want to say. We talk about possessions and their importance, and they are important, and how we use them is important. But what I want to say is that there are things that are more important, and one of those at least is freedom. That is, being free of things. Things tend to tie us down. I've been very impressed here with the way in which A.W. Tozer handles the story of Abraham's sacrifice of his son Isaac in this respect. He points out at the beginning of his telling of the story how important and dear Isaac had become to Abraham, and of course, that was obviously true. Isaac was the son of the promise. He was the child of the miracle. He was the one through whom God had promised to bless all people, and in whom Abraham's own personal hope of salvation was founded, because from Isaac eventually was to come the Messiah, the Savior of the world. And yet, says Tozer, analyzing that story, as time passed, that which had been a great gift to Abraham undoubtedly became too dear, that which was in danger of eclipsing God himself. And at that point, God came with the command, take now thy son, thy only son, Isaac, whom thou lovest, and sacrifice him on a mountain in Mount Moriah that I will tell you of. Tozer describes the struggle that must have gone on in Abraham's heart and mind. Abraham certainly struggled with the problem intellectually. How could it be that God was asking him to do a thing like that? Isaac was the one through whom the Messiah must come. Isaac had no children. If Isaac was killed, how could God be faithful to his promise? That was a great struggle. But greater even than the intellectual struggle was the struggle of obedience that went on within. How could Abraham do it? How could Abraham sacrifice his son? And yet that's what God had said. And we know that Abraham didn't fail the test. We're told in the 22nd chapter of Genesis that he got up early in the morning, saddled the donkey, cut the wood, took two servants and his son, and he set out for Mount Moriah. And when he got there, he built the altar, he bound his son, he raised the knife, and he would have killed him if God at that point had not intervened to withhold his hand. God commended Abraham. And Tozer has a marvelous paragraph in which he pictures this great man of God standing proud and tall and grand upon the mountain. A man who, in a test that we would hope none of us would ever have to face, had literally been willing to give everything for the sake of his obedience to God. At that point, says Tozer, Abraham possessed nothing because he had given everything to God. There he stood by himself, nothing else upon the mountain. Nothing? Oh, yes, says Tozer. And yet, Abraham was still rich. Abraham still had all his sheep, all his goats, all his donkey, all the cattle to enjoy. He still had his wife, his friends, and most of all, he still had Isaac, whom he loved, by his side. He had it all, you see. And yet he possessed nothing, because all of these things hung loosely upon him. So great was his desire to be possessed utterly by God. That's the way to travel light in Christ's service. I think that Jesus would give many of us a lot more than we have if it wouldn't ruin us. What you've got is probably what you're capable of managing, and I hope you're capable of managing that. But you see, what we need to do, whether we have much or little, whether Jesus calls us to give it all up literally or stand merely in an attitude in which for his sake we are willing to give it up, what is required is that the possessions hang loosely upon us, and that we have our eyes on Jesus and look not for a city here built by human wealth, but a city which has foundations, which the Lord and Master will himself provide. Let us pray. Father, we ask you to bless the study of these words of Scripture about possession to our hearts and minds. We are diverse in our possessions. We're diverse in our experience. Some you call to give up everything. Others you call to make money and to use it wisely. But whatever it may be, in whatever way you call us, grant that our call might seize our heart and we might live in plenty or in want for Jesus Christ. And use what we have, we pray, to bring honor, not to ourselves, but to his most glorious name. Amen.
1: Faithfulness. Let us explore these pivotal moments from Genesis and the faith lessons they teach us today. Number one, leaving his homeland. Genesis chapter 12, verses 1 to 4. At 75, Abraham received a divine call to leave Ur, a thriving city, for a land God would show him. Imagine abandoning family, culture, and security with no map or guarantee, only God's word. This leap into the unknown tested his trust in God's guidance. What is the faith lesson here? Like Abraham, we must step out in obedience, trusting God's plan, even when the path is not clear. Number two, facing famine in Canaan. Genesis chapter 12, verse 10. No sooner had Abraham settled in Canaan, the promised land, than a severe famine struck. Instead of staying, he fled to Egypt, doubting whether God would provide. This moment of fear reminds us how scarcity can shake our confidence. What is the faith lesson? God's promises hold firm, even in tough times, if we trust him to sustain us. Number three, conflict with Lot. Genesis chapter 13, verses 5 to 11. As Abraham and his nephew Lot prospered, their herdsmen quarreled over grazing land. Abraham, who happens to be the elder, could have claimed the best territory but he let Lot choose first, risking his own share of the promise. His humility showed trust in God's provision. What is the faith lesson? Generosity and patience reflect faith that God will fulfill his promises no matter the cost. Number 4. War to rescue Lot. Genesis chapter 14, verses 14 to 16. When Lot was captured in a war among local kings, Abraham mobilized 318 men to rescue him, facing formidable armies. With no military background, he relied on God for victory against impossible odds. What is the faith lesson? Courageous faith trusts God to deliver us when we step out to help others. Number 5. Waiting for a child. Genesis chapter 15, verses 2 to 4. God promised Abraham descendants like the stars. Yet, he and Sarah remained childless for decades. By age 99, with no heir, Abraham wrestled with doubt but held on to hope. What is the faith lesson? Waiting on God strengthens our faith, teaching us to trust His perfect timing, even when it seems impossible. Number 6. Hagar and Ishmael. Genesis chapter 16, verses 1 to 4. Frustrated by years of waiting, Abraham and Sarah took matters into their own hands, with Sarah offering her servant, Hagar, to bear a child. Ishmael's birth led to family conflict, showing the consequences of bypassing God's plan. The faith lesson: trusting God's timing prevents the pain of trying to force His promise to fruition. Number 7. Covenant of circumcision. Genesis chapter 17, verses 10 to 14. At 99, God commanded Abraham to circumcise himself and every male in his household as a sign of his covenant. This painful, culturally strange act required absolute obedience and trust in God's purpose. The faith lesson: true faith obeys God's commands, even when they seem difficult or confusing. Number 8. Pleading for Sodom. Genesis chapter 18, verses 22 to 23. When God revealed His plan to destroy Sodom, where Lot lived, Abraham boldly interceded, asking God to spare the city if even 10 righteous people were found. His courage to negotiate with God showed deep faith in God's mercy. Here is the faith lesson: faith prays boldly, trusting in God's compassion and justice. Number 9. Sending away Ishmael. Genesis chapter 21, verses 9 to 14. After Isaac, the promised son, was born, God instructed Abraham to send Hagar and Ishmael away to protect the covenant line. Letting go of his firstborn was agonizing, yet Abraham obeyed, trusting God's care for them. Faith lesson: faith surrenders even our deepest attachments to God's greater plan. Number 10. offering Isaac. Genesis chapter 22, verses 1 and 2. The ultimate test came when God asked Abraham to sacrifice Isaac, the son through whom his promises would be fulfilled. Abraham's willingness to obey, believing God could raise Isaac from the dead, showed unparalleled faith. The faith lesson: absolute trust in God surrenders everything, believing He can do the impossible. Abraham's journey reminds us that faith grows through trials when we trust God's promises. Thank you for listening to today's episode of Did You Know? I am Adetutu Awonuga for GospelBellsRadio.com.
2: Yes, Tutu, thank you very much for bringing us the Did You Know series this morning. And what a blessing this has been. The challenges that Abraham faced, the faith challenges that he faced. And I'm sure that as we listened, each of us can relate, you know, with many of those instances. Of course, not the same facts, but similar facts where we've been challenged either because of lack, or because of want, or because of our dear attachment to one thing or the other. And of course, Abraham is not called the father of faith for nothing. Despite those challenges to his faith, he chose the path of faith in each of those instances, and we are called to do the same. This has been a blessing. I want to thank you so very much for joining us today. And we look forward to you joining us again tomorrow by the grace of God. I want to thank you for joining us this morning. And as I said earlier, we have our programming beginning on Gospel Best Radio at 6 a.m. with Awake to a Song. And I hope you're going to join us tomorrow and tell others about Gospel Best Radio and help to further the mission that the Lord has committed into our hands. Coming up shortly, engagement with news and culture on the Lord's side. God bless you. You know, you can always relate with us by using the WhatsApp widget on the bottom right hand corner of our page. Just tap the WhatsApp widget. If you want us to play out a song from here, we're most glad to play it out to you. If you want to ask a question, ask anything and ask a question. If you want us to reflect on any matter, any question, please feel free to do so. Always feel free to do that. God bless you, really good. Okay, do stay with us. We'll be back shortly. We're going on a short break. I'll be back shortly.
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0: And yes, good morning to you. Once again, it's Monday, the 28th of July, 2025. The program is On the Lord's Side, Christian Perspectives on News and Current Events. My name is Olufemi Oguntoku. 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Many of the newspapers in Nigeria today are leading with the story of the planned reception by the President of Nigeria to receive the victorious Super Falcons in Abuja later today. And of course, over the weekend, many Nigerians have rejoiced indeed at the amazing and dramatic victory of the Super Falcons at the recently concluded Women's Africa Cup of Nations. Well, the Super Falcons are the women national football team for Nigeria. They are called the Super Falcons, and they are regarded as the most successful women's football team. The team holds a record of 12. Think about that. 12 Women's Africa Cup of Nations title, and most recently on July the 26th, they clinched their 10th WAFCON title. Amazing, isn't it? And they also have an unmatched World Cup consistency. According to a site I consulted, it says the Super Falcons are the only African team to have qualified for every edition of the FIFA Women's World Cup since 1991. So there is some consistency there. The type of consistency that the male team does not have in terms of appearance at World Cup, at the World Cup tournament. But the Super Falcons are the only African team to have qualified for every edition of the FIFA Women's World Cup since 1991. People respect the Super Falcons for their defensive, for their rock solid defense, and also for their offensive flair. You find that the team has a rock solid defense, because you know in football two things must be in place for you to be victorious. You ought to have a rock solid defense. You want to have a sharp attack as well. If you have those two things in place, you will most likely do very well. They are talking about the members of that team. You have some of them who are also like individually brilliant in what they do. So it's not only the team doing very well, because sometimes in football you can find a team doing very well, but the individuals are not exceptionally bright. You have some other teams where the team is not doing very well, but there are individual brilliant players there. I'll think of Portugal, for example. Of course, Portugal has experienced recent victory now, but before now, Portugal has not been exceptionally successful as a team. Cristiano Ronaldo has always been there as a member of that team, who individually is very brilliant. But the team itself has not been overly successful in terms of winning titles, although it won a recent beautiful title. But you look at the Super Falcons, and you have many individually brilliant players there in addition to the team doing very well. One of them, coach Justin Madugo, he was voted the best coach for his tactical brilliance. Chair Makaina Doze and best goalkeeper. Rashidat Ajibade, the captain, was named the most valuable player. Esther Okoronkwo took the woman of the match in the final. And just a beautiful story. But what I'll talk about this morning is actually the road, the dramatic path to the final of the recently concluded Women's Africa Cup of Nations. It was quite dramatic indeed. In the quarterfinals, the Falcons won by a commanding 5-0 win over Zambia. Think about that. So that's a team that's actually a winning team, a commanding 5-0 win over Zambia. In the semifinals, a 10-2-1 victory over defending champion South Africa. And in the final, think about it, the final, in the first half, in the first place, the Super Falcons had to play against the host country, that's Morocco, and Morocco scored 2 goals in the first half. So you think about that. That was the Super Falcons staring at defeat, in the eyes, 2-0 to Morocco. But then they came back in the second half and they fought back. in the end they won 3-2. They won 3-2. So that was quite dramatic. Perhaps not the most dramatic of football results, but that was quite dramatic indeed, that in the final played against the host nation when the Super Falcons were down 2-0 at first half, they had the courage, they had the strength and the courage and the frame of mind, you know, to continue to fight until they won. This is a video of Ajibade, one of the leading members of that team, giving glory to God after that amazing victory.
1: God cannot do, does not exist. You know, I don't know what to say. I'm just filled with so much emotions and excitement, and I can only say to God be all the glory. God wills, if God wills. I never envisioned that I will be the player of the year, of a tournament. I just have one dedication. I only have one thought in my mind, to give everything, both in spirit, soul, and everything, like my blood and sweat, to sacrifice for this team as much as I can, to support this team. That's everything I do. And I believe that when I put in everything, everything will fall in place. So, I don't know. The thing is, we only told ourselves that there's nothing to lose, guys. We have to give everything, and we should keep our hope alive and believe. If it's possible for them to score 2 goals in first half, we can also score 2-3 goals in the second half. Like, we have to keep the hope alive and believe.
2: That's the battle from age to age. Autocraton 95, now we the winner.
0: Beautiful video there from Channels TV. And showing Rasheedat Ajibade celebrating that victory of the Super Falcons, that dramatic victory, giving the glory to God, and then singing that Christian chorus. Of course, we had an episode a long time ago on this amazing lady, Rasheedat Ajibade, whose name, if you hear Rasheedat, you would first think she is a Muslim. She isn't. She has since converted to Christianity and loves Christ and identifies with Jesus most openly, as she has just done here. And I find in the comments section under these posts by Chinese TV, many people celebrating that she's not only a brilliant and successful football player, but that she has also found solace in Jesus Christ. And I cannot but mention that again, that it is most delightful when you see people who are doing very well in one field or the other, who have also found Christ. Because I always say to myself, it is one thing to do excellently well in one human field of endeavor or the other, but let it all not go to waste. Let it not all end here. If you are doing excellently well in a particular field of endeavor, and then you also know the Lord, how perfect, how beautiful, you know, how perfect and how beautiful indeed. So we celebrate you, Rasheedat Ajibade. We celebrate the team. But the point I really want to make in bringing up this engagement is that dramatic road to the final, that the Super Falcons were down 2-0 in the first half. They did not give up. They did not throw their arms in the air. They did not sink into the depth of despair. They did not fret. They fought on. They had the courage. They retained the strength. They had the frame of mind, you know, to keep fighting. And that's something we who on the Lord's side should be familiar with. Most times, our Lord takes us through the road that requires for grit and courage. And recently, we just concluded the reading of Pilgrim's Progress Part 2 on Gospel Best Radio. And hey, this is a shout out and kudos to all those who stayed with us from the beginning to the end of the reading of that book. An amazing book indeed. And towards the end, one of the pilgrims, as he crossed the river of death to the celestial city, he said, "Hold fast, faith and patience." And you find that in the pilgrimage for all of us, it calls for faith and patience. Faith and patience. Faith often in the face of daunting odds, real odds against you. You just have to have faith and hope that things will turn around. It is not in the nature of a Christian to just give up, to look around and say, "Oh, the advantage is on the side of the enemy. We cannot do anything there." That is not the Christian way. The Christian way is to believe that no matter how daunting the odds, no matter how tired we are, no matter how injured, no matter how disadvantaged, if we are in the Lord, if we are pursuing the course of the Lord can. He can change it all, you know, within the twinkling of an eye. He can change it all. And I think that's one lesson we can learn from the Super Falcons, that although they were 2-0 down first half, they did not give up. They continued to fight. They continued to fight at the very end. And that's the nature for give up. They continued to fight. They continued to fight at the very end. And that's the nature for in the Christian pilgrimage as well.

0: Don't say at the break of dawn, you know, at the nick of time, the Lord will come through for his people. It changes the story of people. It changes the story of people. Now, I'm not saying that God was on the side of Nigeria in this football match. I mean, that's a theological debate that is ongoing about whether God takes sides in sporting events. That's what I'm saying. I'm saying we can draw a parallel, you know, from that dramatic final to be reminded that God can change circumstances just even at the time that we think it is virtually impossible. But because with God, nothing shall be impossible. That's what the angel said, you know, to Mary. And the Lord himself said, I'm the God of all flesh. Tell me, is there anything too difficult for me? And talking about God being able to change everything, talking about nothing being difficult for God, I want to play this the audio clip from this video, which my brother sent to me on Instagram, and thank you for sending it to me. It was published by Alibaba, man popular known as Alibaba in Nigeria, on Instagram. And in this video, you have two middle-aged men, maybe young men, I don't know, standing, and one is introducing the other. And I want you to listen to this. You'll be amazed at this story, which is a very beautiful story, again illustrating the point that nothing is too difficult for God. Nobody should look at the circumstances and say, this is where this person, I mean, don't look at your own circumstance and say, this is where it's all going to end, this is the very end. Nobody should look at another person and say, oh, that's how it's always going to be for that person. God delights in confounding us. I dare say that, I don't take that out of context, but you know, I think he delights in confounding us so that we look back and say, wow, how could that have been, right?
1: So glad again today I ran into one of my very old friends, one of my childhood friends, someone with whom I attended tutorials, someone with whom I hawked pepper, he was hawking bread, I was hawking pepper. So we lost contact, and today I just ran into him. His name is Saeed. I'm also Saeed. So, and I'm so glad to tell you that Asamba Ameko of Ibadanland is now a professor. He's a professor at Afe Babalola University. Wow. Not just a professor, the youngest professor of engineering, the youngest professor in the university. And when he became a professor at Harvard, he was the youngest professor of engineering in the whole of Nigeria. So he's from Ibadan, We have a whole lot of things in common. This story is to inspire somebody out there. So whether you are hawking pepper or you are hawking bread, that does not limit what you become in future. Learn from the two sides who are from Ibadan, who used to hawk pepper and bread. But today one is the Bameko of Ibadanland, while the other one is a professor of mechanical engineering. And also, not just that, my friend discovered that I am Bameko, so he's already aware that I am going to be the next governor for your state by God's grace, and he's very excited about that. So this is progress. Our story is that of two people that rose from nothing to something, two people that rose from grass to grace, two people that rose from zero to hero, and to God be the glory. We are very grateful. Talk, why are you to say something?
2: How do you feel?
0: Okay, yeah, I was waiting for that, to God be the glory, the acknowledgement of God there. And I do really hope that that's how these two gentlemen, that's how they feel. Okay, let me see. I think there's something more.
2: From the Matthew school, we upgrade to FF3, from primary class to FF3. I can categorically tell you that 25 years ago, I was still on the kids of Kimbre. But today, by the special gift of Almighty God, by the spirit and the belief that tomorrow is bright, the future is bright for us, today we are proud to be say we are here.
0: Yeah.
2: After today, I'm a full professor of engineering, Department of Mechanical and Mechatronic Engineering at the prestigious Afe Babalola University, Adu-Ekiti. I had my first degree at the prestigious University of Ife, now Obafe Babalola University. From that place, we moved to the University of Ibadan to have the Master and PhD. I've worked in some industry majors before I finally find myself in academics. You give thanks to God Almighty. Therefore, no matter who you are, no matter where you come from, forget, no matter your background, believe in one country, believe in Nigeria, believe in your hard work, believe in Almighty God. And I have a formula for you, keep it. Work as if only work will do it. pray as if only prayer will do it. Combine the two together, optimal will be the result.
0: Okay, well said by an engineer. By

you know, he said optimal. An optimal result would be the result. You walk as if you only have to walk to get the result. You pray as if you only have to pray to get the result. It's walk and pray, as the ancients have said it. But the real point I'm bringing out of this is this story of grass to grace. And many people are commenting in the comment section. And somebody wrote saying that two people that refuse to allow their situations to define them, two people that refuse to give up. Another person wrote, this story is always sweet when you see the grace with all, still also low, and pray for the grace because you started from grass, still will be grass. This is why he said that may grass to grass not be our portion, but we should celebrate those who have the grass to grace story. And I'm bringing this up immediately after celebrating that dramatic victory of the Falcons when they triumphed, right? They triumphed in the second half. When they triumphed in the second half of that final, although they were 2-0 down. There have been more dramatic football victories, I know, but this is the more recent one. I should celebrate that. And what Rashidat Ajibade said, they're one of the leading players there, when he said, well, they said to themselves, we have to keep fighting because it's never over. You know, it's never over until it's over, to use that popular expression. And then we have the story of these two young men who once were walking on the street of Ibadan. Think about that. And think about it again. The best way for you to think about it, if you are not a hawker right now, is to be on the street. Imagine yourself on the street of Lagos or on the street of the city you live in, and the boys and girls hawking things there. And if someone should say to you, see that boy hawking granite there, looking all scruffy and maybe even malnourished, and maybe everything he has on with him he has on sale would only fetch him a ridiculous maybe 1,005 or 2,000 naira or whatever, or 5,000 at the end of the day. If someone should say to you that is the future professor of this or that, or that's the future governor of Lagos, or that's the future evangelist, or the future pastor, or the future bishop of a large denomination, you will say, really, because then the human mind will say, well, if the purpose of God from the beginning of the world has been to take that person to become the bishop or become the governor or become a pastor, an evangelist, or become some notable person in the world, or become even just a family man with fulfilling his responsibility and glorifying God in his sphere of influence, you say, if that has been the purpose of God, then why would he make this person start from being a hawker? Why would he make this person be a hawker at this point, right? That's what you say. But that's exactly how God works. Through thorny roads, it leads to a joyful end.

0: Okay, well, Nigeria people are also talking about the recent change. Is it a street name or a bus stop? Anyway, if you have ever lived in Lagos and if you have ever lived on the mainland in Lagos, you must be familiar with a place called Charlie Boy Bus Stop. For those who live around Bagada or Oshodi, and basically on the mainland, Charlie Boy Bus Stop has always been quite popular because you have to pass through that bus stop to get to a major melting point in Lagos, which is Oshodi, Charlie Boy Bus Stop. But now we understand over the weekend that the name of that bus stop has now been changed from Charlie Boy Bus Stop to Olamide Bus Stop. Now, you have to have some bit of background to understand this. Charlie Boy once had his home around that place, and at a point in Nigeria, Charlie Boy was such a figure on the entertainment scene. Some would say he was a controversial figure. Indeed, I think he thrived on controversy. His father was a judge who became a Supreme Court justice, but he did not follow in his father's footsteps of the law. He chose singing and entertainment, and then he was quite controversial in a number of things that he did at that time, in terms of how he dressed, in terms of how he carried on, and the controversial things he said. But I mean, he's still there today. He is also a vocal social and political commentator, and of course a critic of the current government, a strong critic of the current government, and a supporter of Mr. Peter Obi, who contested and according to the law lost the last election. But there are some things to say about Charlie Boy as well, and I'm just saying this. This is a man who has stayed married to his wife, you know, for a very long time, which is something really commendable. And I think I did bring this up on one episode of On the Lord's Side when somebody brought it up and said, well, you look at some, now this is not making a general statement because there are nuances to this. He said, you look at some pastors and some people not as controversial as Charlie Boy, who, well, do not have like the kind of stable family life you would want to have. And I look at Charlie Boy, so controversial, so appearing not to be what you think that normal should be, and you find him and his wife, you know, staying together for more than 40 years at the last count. But that's by the wayside. Anyway, so he had his house around this bus stop, and for a long time, at least for a very, very long time, we cannot say from time immemorial, but you know, for a very, very long time, I would guess at least for the past maybe 25 years or maybe even 30 years, that bus stop has been known as Charlie Boy Bus Stop. Now it has been changed to Olamide Bus Stop. Olamide himself is an icon from Lagos, one of the singers and entertainers from Lagos, one of them who has achieved worldwide fame. And for those who follow his genre of music, they celebrate him as well, and they see him as an icon. But now the name has been changed from Charlie Boy. Why? You want to ask the question. First is, well, the local government authorities, they have the power to do that, but there must have been a procedure. Mr. Femi Falana, the Senate of Nigeria, has now criticized the renaming of Charlie Boy Bus Stop, saying that according to the relevant laws, there ought to have been public hearings. According to the fourth, there ought to have been public hearings before that name change, that it is not within the powers of the local government to just willy-nilly, you know, change the name like that. But I do not even want to go to the legal points about whether the name ought to have been changed, about whether the proper procedure was followed. I mean, those are relevant and important points, and I do hope that somebody with local standing in Bariga would take the local government up on that and take them to court on that, but I'm more interested in how Charlie Boy himself, you know, reacted to that name change. Obviously, and let us not have our heads like in the sand. Obviously, the name was changed because, well, Charlie Boy has been speaking so vocally and strongly against the political party that the government in Lagos State affiliates with, and the government at the center as well. So you can be very sure that neither the president, who is of the All Progressives Congress, nor the governor, who is of the All Progressive Congress, nor the chairman of Barika Logia government, who is also of the All Progressives, none of them would want to hear the name of Charlie Boy because he has been such a vocal critic of the government. This is how Charlie Boy reacted. He said, "Legacy isn't on a signboard." According to this report, says, quote, "Legacy isn't on a signboard." Media personality Charlie Boy says after bus stop, formerly named after him, gets renamed after singer Olamide Bado. "Legacy isn't on a signboard." And he wrote this on one of his social media platforms. "Them say they don't change the name of Charlie Boy bus stop. Very interesting. But let me remind you of something simple. You can rename a place, but you can't rename a legacy. You can replace the signboard, but you can't erase the spirit. And you definitely can't silence a voice that shook your tables for decades. This is not just about a bus stop. This is about fear. Fear of a boy who refused to bow. Fear of a man who challenged the oppressors. Fear of a man who didn't beg the system to be accepted. So what do timid people do? They change the name like it go wash away their shame. Bariga Bagada, the entire Lagos knows the truth. That name Charlie Boy bus stop was not given by politicians. It was named by the people, the same people my father fought for, worked with and empowered. They may change the signboard. They may pretend not to remember, but let me remind them, area father knows the finish." That's the name he gives himself, area father Charlie Boy. "He didn't need to sing sweet songs to be accepted. He didn't need to wear a better to beg for titles. It's a movement. It's an institution. It's a warning. So to all the small minds and timid hearts, you may change the name, but you will never kill the legacy. This name, Charlie Boy, is carved into the history of Nigeria." Now, this is not about me celebrating Charlie Boy and everything he stands for, because, as I said earlier on, he's quite a controversial figure in the way he carries on his own life and he appears and all that. And I'm not trying to do a piece on him as a person, but I do love what he wrote when he said legacy isn't on a sign. But this, let me quote again, quote, "Etched into the minds of those who still dare to question authority, legacy isn't on a signboard. It's in the hearts you changed, the voices you awakened, and the fear you planted in corrupt souls. So go ahead, change the name, but remember, you can't change the truth. You can't erase fire. Area father know the finish. Still here, still standing, still fighting. His legacy will outlive you all." Legacy isn't on a signboard. And that's something quite profound. It's quite true in life, and also from a Christian point of view, that when you after legacy, you shouldn't be thinking of the things you can touch in this world, the things you can see. If you read, I think it was Psalm 49, you find God mocking some rich people in this world who say to themselves, not just rich, corrupt people, evil people with wealth, because not all rich people are evil, just corrupt people with wealth who say to themselves, "Look, we are going to name that estate and the other estate and that other gate after ourselves, and then nobody will ever forget us." It is not only God who laughs at them. Even wise people in this world, they laugh at people like that. They say, "Look, we are going to put our names on this estate, on that building, on that street, and then nobody will ever forget us." First, the Bible teaches us that the time will come when the elements will destroy everything. The elements will destroy everything in this world. That's number one. Number two is that, well, even if you have your name on estates and all that, the name itself may come into disrepute where nobody even wants to associate with it. How do you know that estate will continue to be relevant in the future? You just don't know how the future will pan out. But you know, those who don't die, Jesus teaches us that those who don't really die will be those who are going to be raised in heaven, raised to immortality in heaven, those whose names are written in the book of life. And even before we go to that, even in this life, you find there are many people who in their lifetime had no children at all, but they continue to be spoken about in lofty terms, admired and respected by all. There are some who had children, but people continue to talk about them, and not because of their children, but because of the wonderful things that they did. You know, hearts and minds. You are laboring for hearts and minds to be etched into the hearts and minds of the people, to have touched the lives of people. That is real legacy. That is real legacy. It is not just in the names. Legacy isn't on a signboard. From a wisdom perspective, this is correct. Legacy isn't on a signboard. You can have somebody who does not have a name, a street or a corner, you know, named after him, but who continues to live in the hearts and minds of people, continues to be celebrated by so many people. And you can have somebody who has his name on the most iconic monument in the world, who is hated by all, who is despised by all. Isn't that the case? And of course, the most fulfilling thing is whether you have your names on estates and buildings in this world, to also have your name in the book of life. It is a sad thing when things like these become politicized. And if the proper procedure was not followed, I do hope that somebody with local standard will challenge that local government. But this lesson is profound indeed. Legacy is on a signboard, and this is a point where we can encourage everyone on the Lord's side, saying to one and all, yes, labor for legacy, but you know what? Do not labor to have your legacy on signboards or on estates, right? Let it be that you are writing your name in gold in the hearts and minds of people. People never forget how you make them feel. You remember what people often say, that profound truth, that people don't remember the things you do. They also probably will not remember the number of estates and iconic buildings bearing your name, but you remember how you made them feel, what you did for them. You'll never be forgotten. And Jesus said to us also in the parable of the goats and the sheep that even the things you do to others will never be forgotten. I was listening to a sermon recently. I thought that was the sermon we played, you know, at the 6:30 a.m., 6:30 slot this morning, Traveling Light. And Dr. James Boyce was making the point that every of your resources, every part of your resources that you spend on yourself, every penny belonging to you that you spend on yourself has gone forever. If you have money and you have God has given you, and then you spend it on yourself, he argued in that sermon that what you have spent on yourself has gone forever. It's gone. Yes, it cannot be said to have sinned. God has given you, have earned that money legally and righteously. It is yours, and you have spent it on yourself. It glorifies God because you are taken care of, but it has gone forever. But every money of yours that you spend on another person, to help somebody else or to help the gospel of Christ, that is money that will multiply in the hearts and in the purposes of God. It will multiply and will go on forever and ever and ever. It will be recorded in heaven that you have done it. It will never be forgotten. So that's almost that when the books are open, people will say, the Lord will never forget that. They will not forget that. The people you have helped themselves will never forget that. The purposes of God that you have aided by that donation will also never be forgotten. So we look forward to how this will pan out at Barega Local Government in Lagos State, whether people will now begin to call the iconic Charlie Boy bus stop Olamide bus stop. But even if they do, the man himself, Charlie Boy, is saying it doesn't matter that his legacy isn't on signboard, but in the minds of the people whom he has touched. I do hope that you are not hoping to have your legacy on buildings and estate as well. If that comes your way, and all these things come your way in a godly fashion, all glory to God. But bear in mind that you want your names written in the book of life. You want your name under the column of the sheep, not under the column of the goats. You want your name written in the hearts and minds of the people you have touched. Maybe not because of the resources you have given them, but because of the kindness. Maybe because of the kindness you have shown them, because of the love you have shown them. And that is what really, really glorifies God. And before we leave today, I saw this bit on Sky News, Sky News Instagram profile. Now, for those who are very conversant with the news, you know that the president of the United States, well, I do not know whether he has returned to the U.S. now, but over the weekend, he was in Scotland, in the United Kingdom, and in his private business, you know that President Trump has a golf course. He has invested in golf courses in many parts of the world, and he's very proud of them. He has a Thornbury golf course in Scotland, and when he has traveled to the United Kingdom now, to, of course, hold some official meetings, but then he chose to stay in Thornbury, his golf course, and to play golf there. As an aside, I mean, you never know what Trump, you know, obviously just using that opportunity to also promote his golf course. I'm just saying that, and of course many of his critics will say that, but that's not the point I want to make. He will argue that he's also saving the United States money by staying there, because then the golf course will not be charging the United States government. But that's not the point I want to make. The point I want to make is that, you know how golf courses are. You have a large expanse of land. Large and large expanse of land, because people need to continue just to play and play and hit the ball and continue to follow it. And if you also remember that the second attempt on the life of Donald Trump in 2024 was at his golf course in Florida. Somebody had hidden in the woods, because golf courses are just like that. Sometimes you have bushes and woods and trees where people can hide, and it is almost virtually impossible to see everything and monitor and keep everywhere, you know, safe. So that man hid behind a tree for a long time, and as President Trump approached, you know, that very spot, he was planning to aim at him and to kill him, but you know, by divine providence, that man was seen, he was chased, he was caught. So now that President Trump has gone to Scotland and is staying at his Thornbury golf course, do you know how many army officers are scouting the place, lining the streets, trying to search, trying to keep the place to secure, to be sure that no bomb has been planted anywhere, that no human person is hiding anywhere? Well, you'll be surprised by the numbers reported by Sky News. We say that officers inspected the U.S. President Thornbury golf course ahead of his visit. And in this video, you see all of them scanning every inch. He said with almost 5,000 officers lining the street. 5,000, think about that. Only because Trump will be visiting Scotland and will be staying at that Thornbury golf course. 5,000 officers have been deployed to line the streets, and hundreds of them are doing what? They are sweeping every inch. Hundreds of them are sweeping every inch of his Thornbury golf course to be sure that there are no intruders hiding there, to be sure that there are no bombs, you know, planted there, and looking for any other thing that they could be looking for. And I'm just surprised. I'm looking at that 5,000, and that's how nations work, because you have the head of government and you are saying to yourself, look, we have to protect this person. And nations have such amazing resources that they can deploy to the protection of just one man. Of course, many of his critics will say, look, that's a big waste of resources, but you can understand that any country with means will do that, because it will always be to the shame of a country if the leader of the country is then injured or attacked. It's always the shame of the country. If you cannot protect the leader of your country, then what assurances would ordinary citizens have? But leave the politics of it aside, but think about that it took about 5,000 officers, as reported by Sky News, you know, to scan every inch of that golf course to make sure that everywhere is safe, and also to line the street and protect Trump. And this should remind us as people on the Lord's side, you know, that portion from Psalm 91. What are we assured of from the Psalm 91? It says, he shall give his angels, shall give them charge over you to keep you in all your ways. Psalm 91 verse 11, for he shall give his angels charge over you to keep you in all your ways. I do not know how many angels he has assigned to you, right? I do not know. When we get to heaven, many of those questions, we are going to find answers to them. I do not know how many angels he has assigned to me, but Psalm 91:11 says he shall give his angels. It did not say your angel, not one. No, some Catholics believe that each of God's children has his own guardian angel who is always following about. They tend to think in terms of just one angel following you about. We do not know whether they are correct in that, but Psalm 91:11 says he shall give his angels charge over you to keep you in all your ways. So if Trump has 5,000 officers lining the streets of Scotland, scouting every inch of his Thornbury golf course in Scotland to keep him safe from an intruder or from a bomb or from some other harm, well, be reminded that in your own case as well, well, your country will not. And maybe I'm speaking to somebody whose country will do that for him or her. But I know for me, my country will not deploy perhaps not even one policeman, not even one soldier, and definitely not 5,000, you know, to protect me. But this assurance I have that my Lord and my Father in heaven, your Lord, your Father in heaven, when you hide under the shadow, when you dwell in the secret place and you abide under his shadow, he shall give his angels charge over you to keep you in all your ways. May we be strengthened and encouraged by the assurance that surrounding us every moment of life are angels from heaven, angels who have been charged by the Lord God Almighty to say, hey, keep my son, keep my daughter in all our ways, in all his ways. And well, the princes and kings of this world, the president of this world, will rejoice in the number of military officers and intelligence officers protecting them. Those of us who are on the Lord's side, we rejoice in the angels who have been charged by the Almighty to keep us in all our ways. And that's glorious. That's glorious indeed. Thank you very much for sitting this morning on God's Best Radio. For on the Lord's side, Christian perspectives on news and current events. I hope to be with you again tomorrow by the grace of God. Whatever you do today, please remain firmly on the Lord's side.
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0: I know, yes, thank you very much for some of that this morning. Coming up next on Gospel Best Radio, a replay of the final class we had for the Villas Club recently, as we finished, as we concluded the reading of Pilgrim's Progress Volume 2 by John Boyer. And of course, we're going to convene another class shortly, but I wanted it to be blessed by this class. Quite a bit lengthy, but you will indeed be blessed by it. God bless you. God bless you. Very good. Of the world, I want to thank you this morning for joining us on Gospel Best Radio. It's the 7 o'clock hour on a Tuesday morning, and it's time for Reflections Tuesday with Pastor Ayo Agunloye, who I believe is joining us today from Port Harcourt, River State, Nigeria, and joining us to continue our reflections on current themes from your Potter's House. And today's theme is Watch Your Root. Watch Your Root. Pastor, good morning to you, sir.
1: Good morning, sir. Good morning. God bless you this morning, sir. Amen. And good morning, dear listeners.
0: Amen. Thank you so very much, sir, for joining us. We are glad to have you this morning.
1: Again. Thank God. It's a pleasure.
0: Hallelujah. Hallelujah.
1: Pleasure here.
0: Thank you, sir. Please say a word of prayer as we begin, sir.
1: Okay. Our Father in heaven, we thank you for your mercy. We thank you, for your grace.
0: Thank you, Lord.
1: Thank you for your commitment to our lives, to Hallelujah. Our growth, Hallelujah. To us, to feeding us with manna fresh from above. We are grateful unto you. Accept our hearts of gratitude in the name of Jesus Christ.
0: Amen.
1: We thank you for that which you have been doing in our lives. We thank you for that which you are about to do today. Mm-hmm. We thank you for your word. We thank you, Lord. Accept our hearts of gratitude in the name of Jesus Christ.
0: Amen.
1: We are trusting you, Father, that you will release your word unto us today. You will send your word fresh from above. We are thirsty, we are hungry, we are at your table. Lord, we ask that your word will come to us, O Lord, this morning in the name of Jesus Christ.
0: Amen.
1: Your word will pierce into the dividing asunder of our spirit and soul, of our joints and marrow, Amen. And will be a discerner of our thoughts and the intents of our hearts Amen. In the name of Jesus Christ.
0: Amen.
1: We pray that your name will be glorified. Amen. Your word will come with grace, with healings, with deliverance, with transformation in the name of Jesus, with Amen. Restoration and rededication in the name of Jesus Christ.
0: Amen.
1: Your word will mix with faith in us and do us good.
0: Amen.
1: Thank you, Father, because Thank you, Lord. You've answered our prayers.
0: Thank you, Lord.
1: Blessed be your holy name.
0: Hallelujah.
1: In Jesus' precious name, we have prayed.
0: Amen.
1: Amen. I welcome you once again to Reflections Tuesday on Gospel Bells Radio, where we reflect on current themes from your Potter's House. And this year, we have been dealing with covenant fruitfulness, mm-hmm. and we have come a long way. And this month, we are continuing what we started last month on the fruitfulness triangle. The fruitfulness triangle. And in the fruitfulness triangle, there are three important angles that must work together for fruitfulness. Otherwise, there cannot be fruitfulness. And the first is the sower, that is God. And he is the one that sows his seed, and he's the one that deserves the harvest and to eat the harvest first. He is the owner of the vineyard, the owner of the farm. Is also the husbandman that sows it, the seeds himself. He does not give it out to another person to do. It is him that does the sowing of the seed himself. He is the sower. And then what he sows is his seed. He does not sow borrowed seed. He does not buy his seed, outsource his seed. He sows his own seed. And so, since he is perfect, nothing can be wrong with him. If we are looking for any, why you are not fruitful, why you are barren in any area of your life, or why you are engaged in any fruitless activity, It is not because of God. It cannot be. God cannot be the problem. So the second thing is the second angle is the word which is the second S, which is a seed. The Bible says in Luke chapter 8, verse 5, it says, and the word is the seed. No, 8:11, I suppose. The Bible says the word, the seed is the word of God. So the word of God is a seed, and the Bible says, forever, O Lord, your word is settled in heaven. Nothing can be wrong with the word of God also. So as far as the word of God is concerned, it is quick and powerful, sharper than any two-edged sword, and it is living. It is settled in heaven forever. Let heaven and earth pass away, just out of his word will not go unfulfilled. If there is any unfruitfulness in any area of your life, it cannot be because of the word of God. It cannot be. The word of God cannot be responsible for it, which is the seed. The seed is viable. The seed is correct. The seed is okay. Nothing is wrong, could be ever be wrong with the seed. So the only place to look at is the third angle, which is the angle of the soil. And that soil is your heart. So where the sower sows his seed, the word of God, into your heart, it is the part of your heart that you receive it with that will determine how fruitful it will be. And that's why we are focusing on our hearts, our part, the parts of our hearts. And we have dealt with the by the wayside heart. Now we are dealing with the rocky side heart. And I remember sharing with us that the hardened heart, the rocky heart is not the hardened heart. You know, it is easy to miss it or mix it together or it's easy to mistake them for each other. The by the wayside heart is the hardened heart. It is hardened by the trampling of the feet of people as it goes here and there. Not even grass, the weeds, the thorns and thistles that grow on their own and survives even in the hardest of place can survive where in the by the wayside heart. In the by the wayside heart, it's just like the roadside heart, the pathway where people trod to and fro. Grasses cannot grow, weeds cannot grow there, let alone the seed that you are planting, the delicate seed that you are planting. So the by the wayside hearts are the hearts that are hardened through offenses, that has been trampled upon. They are the hearts that are taking the word of God with a pinch of salt, that are taking the word of God as something that is unimportant. They are not even receiving it with any serious heart, with any seriousness. So they are not receiving the word of God with any seriousness. The birds of the earth will pick it. The word that they hear, the seed that is sown in their heart, does not interact with the soil of their heart. So it is so hardened that whatever anyone is saying, there is a waterproof, there is a proof, a protection in their heart that refuses to allow it to touch them. So the seed of the word that is sown in their heart is just bouncing, is bouncing away, is bouncing back. It's not interacting with the soil of their heart, let alone bear fruit at all. So that is very important for us to take note. The hard heart, the hardened heart, is the by the wayside heart. But the rocky soil heart is the soil, the kind of soil that is on top of the rock. The rock does not give it the opportunity, does not give the soil opportunity to have depth. So there is no depth of soil, there's no depth of earth. So when the seed comes in, the soil on the rock is fertile and it's correct. If not that, the rock will not allow the seed to bear, to have roots, such that the rock continues to make the layer of soil to be very shallow, and so it cannot bear roots. That is the problem of the rocky soil hearts. They don't have roots. And last week we really dealt on the aspect of being down to earth in order to gather earth. For example, if you are in a place where there is no earth to plant, I think in Israel there is no so much space to plant like that, but they maximize what they have, such that they have greenhouses that they are planting without having to plant without having to be looking for vast land as we have here. We have too much land here that we should be, in Nigeria, that we should be feeding the world. If we are using half of the technology that Israel is using, and if we are serious. But the land that we have, the excess land that we see, even though we are saying that it is running out, is making us to be lazy and not to really think of how to maximize what we have to produce what we feed the world. But if you are in a place where there is no earth, there is no space where you can plant, you know, you can arrange to get soil and bag it and place it anywhere around that you have space, and then to the bags that have depth of soil that can take what you want to plant, and then you plant, you put soil there. It is not on the earth directly, but you have dug earth and you have brought it to where you are, and then you are planting what you want to plant in a more controlled environment, not on the soil that you have. In fact, it's easier to weed, it's easier to control, it's easier to do. We have planted yams in bags, and we harvest big yams in bags, in sacks. We just get soil into them, and then we harvest them. So you can plant virtually anything in a container that you know can be deep enough to hold whatsoever you want to plant, even when it is some shrubs or trees that does not have very deep tap roots. But what I'm bringing about here is, if not for you to gather earth together, to be down to earth, to gather earth, when you plant anything on a rocky, on the soil that is on the rock, it will germinate fast. But the problem is, because the depth of the earth there is not deep, is very shallow, there is no space for the seed to have roots. And so, because there is no root, there is no moisture, the sun that is supposed to provide energy through photosynthesis which should be a blessing for the plant, we become a curse, and then burn the plant and scorch it. So it is not able to grow to the extent of bearing fruit. So also the word of God when it is coming into your heart and you are not down to earth with it, you are not gathering earth to your heart such that there is enough root, there is enough soil, there is enough earth for your heart and for the word of God to bear, roots, to produce roots, to shoot roots downward, to hold it, to get moisture, to get nutrients, and to be firm, to hold it firmly. It will be easy for it to fall. It will be easy for the sun to scorch it. And when temptations come, when afflictions come, when persecution come, when tribulations come, it will be scorched. It will fall. So it will now be as if, is it the sower that does not know how to sow? Is it the seed that he sowed that is having problem? No, it is the heart that you, with which you receive the word. If you receive it with the rocky side heart, it will not be fruitful. It may germinate. You will receive it with joy and gladness, and then you are jumping up and down. If you see anywhere where the word is being preached and people are so excited and they are jumping up and down and they are saying, "Ride on, pastor, ride on, teach them, teach them, teach them," know that they are receiving the word on a rocky side heart. It cannot bear fruit in them. A person who is receiving the word and it's going to bear fruit in them is really allowing it to go deep in his heart. Is really allowing it to have root in him. Is really meditating on it. Is thinking, how does this affect me? How can I apply this to my life? He's not allowing his excitement and emotions to throw away all the earth in his heart, such that the word will not have roots in him. So that is the important thing that we have to take note of. So right now, I would like us to read our scriptures so that from there we can move on. I want us to read Matthew chapter 13, verse 18 to 23. Matthew chapter 13. Wherever you are, if you are not driving and you have your Bible with you, please open with us to Matthew chapter 13. Matthew chapter 13, from verse 18 to 23. It is important we read together if you can. So I will read from verse 18 to 23 and then we start to discuss. Hear ye therefore the parable of the sower. When anyone heareth the word of the kingdom and understandeth it not, then cometh the wicked one and catcheth that which was sown in his heart. This is he which receiveth seed by the wayside. But he that received the seed into stony places, the same is he that heareth the word, and anon with joy received it, yet had he not root in himself, but dureth for a while. For when tribulation or persecution ariseth because of the word, by and by he is offended. He also that received seed among the thorns is he that heareth the word, and the care of this world and the deceitfulness of riches choke the word, and he becometh unfruitful. Verse 23. But he that received seed into the good ground is he that heareth the word and understandeth it, which also beareth fruit and bringeth forth some an hundredfold, some 60, some 30. May the Lord bless his words in our hearts, in the name of Jesus Christ. And what we are dealing with now is the rocky side soil, which Matthew called the stony places and Mark called the stony ground. Now, verse 20 in Matthew chapter 13 that we read, he said, but he that received the seed into stony places, the same is he that heareth the word and received it with joy. another rendition say, receive it with joy and gladness. You see, when you receive the word of God with joy and gladness, it is not wrong. But what is wrong in it is when you do not allow it to have roots. When you allow the joy and gladness, the excitement, to take you, to make you to jump out without giving it root, you will have problems. Because when you begin to apply it and you are now facing challenges, you have not learned, you have not yet understood, you have not gotten root in the word. And so you are just jumping out to obey or to apply it. It's just like you are sending somebody something and you said, okay, please come. I want you to take that car and you are going to drive it to so-so-so place. And so when you get to that place, you do this, and you are still giving instructions. You are still giving the instruction of what you want the person to do out of excitement that, oh, I'm going to carry that your car today. I've been asking you to help me, to let me drive your car, and you have not allowed me that. Okay, now I'm going to drive it to deliver your message. And before you could finish the instruction, out of excitement, he has jumped into the car and zoomed to the place where you sent him. But he has not gotten the full instruction that you might meet police on the way and they would like to check the papers. If they say, this is, and who is the owner, and where is your driver's license, where is the particulars, this is where I kept it, this is where this is where that is, and this is how to do it, this is how to run that. This car is not the like all other cars you have ever driven. This car is like this and it's like this. And if any question is asked you on this matter, this is how you are going to answer it. And then when you get there, this is the message I want you to deliver. This is what I want you to collect. And this is the route I want you to take and all that. Instead of listening, out of excitement, he jumped into the car, switched on the engine and zoom, he drove off. Now, when he begins to face challenges, he discovered that he had also forgotten his phone at home. And he could not reach you. And then he's really facing challenges with the law enforcement agents. Something that would have simply been, he would have simply been prepared for before leaving. But because of excitement, he's impounded, he's arrested, he's taken to the station and all that. And it takes a long time before eventually the owner, you now eventually go to bail him out. Now, the same thing is what happens when you don't wait to have root or allow the word of God to have root in you before you begin to apply it to your life. Now, if Shadrach, Meshach, and Abednego did not have roots in themselves, they would probably have bowed at that temptation, especially when it seems as if God was not delivering them from the fire. God allowed them to enter into the fire. He did not deliver them from entering into the fire. And that fire was not a joke. It was not a toy. It killed those who threw them there. What I'm saying is, because you read it, it looked as if it was a toy. It was not real fire. But it was real fire. The only difference is God was with them in that fire, so they were not burnt. It was real fire. So if you are talking of tribulation, if you are talking of persecution, if you are talking of afflictions, they are real. Things that destroy other people. Things that when you see somebody that is going through it, you pity the person and say, hey, yeah, sorry, eh? Sorry. And you are really sorry for the person. But the person is not consumed. The person is not destroyed. The person comes out of it unhurt, it comes out of it stronger and better. And you are saying, how did you survive it? How did you survive these strange afflictions and things like that? I say, it's because God was with me inside. Even though I passed through the valley of shadow of death, I did not fear any evil. Why? Because God was the valley of shadow of death. I did not fear any evil. Why? Because God was with me inside. It was the fourth person.

0: persecution, affliction, and challenges. Manures are messy things, spoiled things, things that you don't like to take, things that you don't like to even, you know, play touch with your right hand and all that. They are smelling, they are rotting, they are spoiled food and all that. Manures are things that are like your shit that manures the food, and I mean the seed, the crop, and they make the crop to do well. Those are the manures, those messy situations, those afflictions, those persecutions, those temptations are the manures that the Lord applied to the word in you. They are the environment in which the word can grow well and bear fruit. So challenges are not what you run away from. There are things that you face, because once you are able to pass through the valley of shadow of death successfully, then there will be a table set before you, even in the presence of your enemies, and your head will be anointed with oil. But before then, it cannot happen. The promotions that Shadrach, Meshach, and Abednego had was after the fire, not before the fire. May the Lord show us mercy. We will now begin to deal with your roots when we return from this short break. Let's go on a short break now. When we come, we start to deal with how to check your roots and what exactly are the roots that you need to check. Thank you.
1: How to check your roots and what exactly in your roots you need to check. Good morning to you once again if you're just joining us today. We're glad to have you this Tuesday morning on Gospel Best Radio for Reflections Tuesday with Pastor Ayo Agunloye. Pastor Agunloye is the pastor of New Christian Baptist Church in Port Harcourt, River State. 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He's also the publisher of your Potter's House devotional, which is published every day. And you would do well to have access to the daily episodes in addition to listening on Tuesdays to a reflection on the current themes on that devotional. 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You can also send him a mail. 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Tomorrow, by the grace of God, at 6:30 a.m., we'll be here with Evangelist Boy at ABC for prayer for the nation. That is the time when, here on Gospel Best Radio, we pray for our nation, Nigeria. And tomorrow at 7 a.m., we'll be here by the grace of God for Waiting on God West Day. That is the time when we pray for one another and we cast our requests before the Lord. Every weekday at 8 a.m. I'm here for On the Lord's Side, Christian Perspectives on News and Current Events. Thank you very much for joining us this morning. Our pastor is here with us for the second part, how to watch your roots and what exactly you need to watch out for. Pastor, thank you very much, and over to you now.
0: Thank you so much, sir. Welcome back, dear listeners. So let's read into the devotional of Tuesday last week, July 8, 2025, and check your roots. As we begin to conclude our quest for solutions to the stony places of our hearts, so that when the sun rises upon us to bless us, it will not end up scorching us, let us now pay attention to the matter of our roots. See how Jesus described the person whose heart is like the soil in stony places. The person is not one who hates the word of God or who is too busy to hear the word of God. He loves to hear the word of God and hears the word of God. Remember that faith comes by hearing, and hearing by the word of God. That's according to Romans chapter 10, verse 17. Again, Jesus said, that man

0: received the word of God with joy, which is also how we should receive the word of God. So the problem is not that the person hates the word of God. The problem is not that the person does not like to hear the word of God. The problem is not that the person is too busy for the word of God, that he does not even read his Bible or he does not attend churches. The problem is not that when he's hearing the word of God, his heart is not there. He's like the by the wayside heart. It's not that he's distracted. He focuses on it. He loves it. He's enjoying it. He's receiving the word of God with excitement. And yet it's not fruitful. That's why it's now important for you to pay attention to. So why is it a problem? What exactly is the problem of this man? Why is it that despite his interest in the word, despite his attention to the word, despite his receiving the word with joy and gladness and all that, is still unfruitful? What is the problem? It's important. That's why it's important for us to take note that what exactly is the problem. The Bible says Jesus concluded describing the man with, yet had he not roots in himself. That is the problem. This shows that despite loving the word, hearing the word, receiving the word with joy, the man still was unfruitful. A person can love the word of God, can be hearing the word of God, listening to the word of God, listening to some people attend several churches every day on Sunday. They attend several churches on social media. They say, oh, I'm a member of this church. I'm a member of that church too. I'm a member of that church. And they really always attend. In fact, they attend Bible studies in the evening of Sundays and the house fellowship and all that. They just love the word of God. They are always available. They hear the word of God and they take their notes. They avoid distractions. Yet they are unfruitful even in their lives. The word of God they hear does not bear fruit in them. You may hear the word of God, love the word, believe the word, and receive it with joy, yet remain unfruitful if you lack deep roots in yourself. Botanically, roots are usually the underground organ of a plant that absorb water and mineral salts from the soil, and usually anchor the plants to the ground, such that when the wind is blowing, erosion and all that, the soil is holding the plant, and the plants can still stand erect. Your roots, therefore, is the part of your life that is hidden from public glare. Your private or secret life that most people do not see. If your secret life, that is who you are when no one is watching you, does not reflect the word of God that you hear, then you have no roots. If you have no roots, your life will lack moisture. You will be dry and graceless with your world. You will lack the nutrients, which is the substance of the word of God you have heard. So your public life will not glow with the glory of the word. So you see something here. Your roots, the root of your public life is your secret life. The root, you may be professing something publicly, but secretly you are not doing that thing. You are someone else when eyes are not seeing you, and you are someone else when all eyes are seeing you. Your roots actually is your private life. The root is something that is hidden, the part of the plant is the same whole plant. If you uproot it, you see that it's the same one plant, but the part of that one plant that is kept away from the sight of men is actually the root. So you will discover that if you expose the roots to the sun, then you are killing the plant. If you turn it upside down, now put the upper part inside the soil and put the root to face the sun, you know that you have killed it completely. So the same thing with your roots. There are some things that you do that the Lord even commands you to keep secret. He said when you want to pray, that is your own private prayer life, he said enter into your inner chamber, shut the door and begin to pray. He said your Father who sees in secret will reward you openly. He says, if he that dwelleth in the secret place of the Most High is the person that will abide under the shadow of the Almighty, is the person that has all those things that is written in that scripture about whether arrows that fly by day and all that, giving his angels charge concerning him and all that, every of those things is concerning only those who have roots in the secret place, who have their quiet time in the secret place, who take very good care of their root, who is checking their roots properly that it is covered, who is not doing their good deeds for public glare to see, so that you are calling the press and you are recording the good deeds, those that you are giving gifts, those that you are conducting deliverance for, those that you are doing this, those things that you are doing them in the secret. It says those who are doing them to the open, they have received their rewards already. They have no roots. They will not bear fruit again. So now, your root is your secret life. That's the first thing about your root, is the secret life that you are taking, that God has commanded you to have. That life must be what the Lord is pleased with, must be rooted in Christ, must be pleasing the Lord. Those things are the things that the Lord is looking at to bless you in public. He said, your Father who sees in secret will bless you and reward you in public openly. So the Lord is expecting you to have deep roots in you. How is your root? Can you check it? When last did you check your private life, your personal life? Are you sure you are not a hypocrite? Are you sure that what you are doing publicly, openly, represents who you are in the secret? Are you sure that your giving, you are actually giving even in the secret? Are you sure that you are actually interceding and praying for others even in the secret? Are you sure that you love others even in the secret of your heart? That what you are saying and how you are doing, talking to them, is not mere flattery. It's not just something on your tongue. It is actually what is true in your secret place. Are you sure when you are alone, you are not scheming evil or harm to someone or wishing someone wrong? How is your secret place? How is your secret life? Oh, when you appear to us, we all say, this is a wonderful sister. This is, oh, what an angelic sister. When you come to lead us to pray, when you come to lead us to sing, to worship God, oh my God, we say heaven is coming down. But in the secret, how is it? Do you worship God like that in your secret place? Check your roots. Check your roots. That is the first thing that we discover about the roots. Then let us look at another thing about your roots. Your roots, again, is Christ. Christ Jesus is your root, and we need to take note of this. We have discovered the need to take root downward by making your secret life conform, your secret life conform to the word of God you hear, as a means of escaping the problems of the rocky soil heart. Let us now see other ways to have deep roots. I'm reading that of Wednesday, July 9 now, your Potter's House devotional. So Jesus diagnosed the problem of the stony heart, or the heart in stony places, as lack of roots. The question you must ask yourself is whether you have roots. If you have, where or who is your root, and how connected are you to your roots? Jesus Christ is actually our root. The deeper you take your roots into him, the more moisture, nutrients, and firm support you get for your fruitfulness. If you read Isaiah chapter 11 verse 10, "And in that day there shall be a root of Jesse, which shall stand for an ensign of the people. To it shall the Gentiles seek, and his rest shall be glorious." You want to have rest? Jesus says in Matthew chapter 11, verse 28 to 30, "All ye that labor and are heavy laden, and I will give you rest." This rest is a glorious rest for those who take their roots in Christ. If truly you are taking your roots in Christ, do you know you will have true rest? There will not be any need for anger, because nobody can get you angry anymore. Jesus will be the one living your life for you. You will just be resting while he is living the life. He is the one that will be working, doing the work in you, both to will and to do of all your good pleasure. Because you will not work yourself up. You will not be anxious about anything. You will not struggle with any man for anything. You will be content with whatever God brings your way. You will be okay with just to please God, just resting in his everlasting arms. Whatsoever he wants and he delights to do in you and with you, you are okay with it. If he wants you to be a popular figure all over the world, preaching the gospel or doing anything, you are okay with it. If he promotes you, you are okay with it. If he keeps you in one place, you are okay. You are ready to serve him in that place and to die at your post, to serve the Lord, to please him, to just allow him, use your hand, use your eyes, use your mouth, use your leg, use you to do whatever he wants to do. He is the one that is doing it while you are resting. It is not about you. Whether there is result or there is no result, it does not give you trouble. Why? Because it is not about you. You are not going for the glory there. So when what is happening there is not looking like glory, then there is no problem with you. When Jesus said, "I am coming, that sickness is not unto death," you are trusting him. You are resting in him. And if eventually death comes, even from what Jesus have said, "That sickness is not unto death," you still trust him. You still leave it, because it is not about you. You have entrusted your life completely into him. And you know he takes greater glory it doesn't come late. If eventually things go the worst, things become worse, even after, despite his word, you know that it is not about you, it's about him. And you don't know how he wants to take the glory, like that of Lazarus. Martha will be going up and down, saying, if you were to be here now, Martha would always be walking herself up and down, up and down. But Mary will rather sit down in retrospection, be thinking, meditating, and be trusting in the Lord, and say, "Well, there is no problem. He has spoken the word, and his word is settled. Whatever happens, he is still in charge." Kosibo teleri ki Jesu magbogo, kosibo sheleje ki Baba magbogo. Is just resolute and completely lost in Jesus. That is a man or a woman who has roots. That because Jesus has spoken, irrespective of the outcome, there is no problem. It is all about him. It is not about me. It is not about any other thing. It is not about whatever happens. His testimony is not until something good happens. His testimony is that this is what the Lord says. Faith comes by hearing, and hearing the word of God. Faith is the substance of things that is hoped for, the evidence of things that is not seen. It is not until we see that we give the testimony, or that we know that we have faith. It is not until we hear, or until what we are expecting has come to pass. But because Christ has spoken to it, Christ has committed himself to it, and then we just trust him and we are rooted in him. The deeper your roots gets into Christ, the more you enter his glorious rest and allow him to be the one working in you, both to will and to do his good pleasure. You will pray until you allow him to work out the word you have heard from inside you. That's according to Philippians 2:13. He's the one working in you, both to will and to do good pleasure. Isaiah 53:2, for he shall grow up before him as a tender plant and as a root out of a dry ground. Jesus is also our root out of a dry ground. No matter how dry a scripture is, once you turn to the Spirit of Christ, you will begin to take roots in him for moisture, nutrients, and firmness. If you lack moisture, which is grace, in your life, such that the sun of real life challenges begin to scorch you, just keep digging your roots deeper into Christ through personal retreat, spending quality time alone with him in prayers, in meditation, and listening to him. Then, of his fullness, you will receive grace upon grace upon grace, according to John 1:16. For you to escape from the rocky soil hard, you must let every word of God you read or hear from Genesis through Revelation shoot its root deep into Christ. Find Christ and say, where is Christ in this? Every word of God you hear must make you love Jesus more and make you love Jesus more and more, until you are willing and ready to die for him and become more and more like him. When you are truly rooted in Christ, you will be able to say like Paul, according to my earnest expectation and my hope, that in nothing I shall be ashamed, but that with all boldness, as always, so now also, Christ shall be magnified in my body, whether it be by life or by death. For to me to live is Christ, and to die is gain. That is someone that Christ is actually his root. And this is very important. You are also allowing Christ to manifest in you, such that people are seeing Christ in you. You are buried out of sight. The root is buried out of sight. The root is the one that is holding the plant, but it's not. People don't give glory to the root. People don't see the root. People don't talk about the root. The root does not. People seem not to know that there is a root that is holding the plant, that is bringing and getting that thing done. And all the fruits that people are seeing, all the beauty of the tree, all the leaves, all the design, how the tree is and everything, the flowers, everything that people are seeing and appreciating on the tree, they easily forget the root. That is what Jesus is saying. If you want to really bear fruit, please be buried out of sight. Let Christ be the one that will be seen. Be buried out of sight. Let yourself, deny yourself. Don't use yourself to obstruct the view of people to Christ. Let people see Christ. Let others see Jesus in you. Don't be the one that will push yourself forward so that Christ is not seen. People who want to see Christ, they are coming to you, and it is you they are seeing. When people offend you, they want to see Christ. How will Christ respond to offense? When people put money in your care, they want to see Christ. What is the integrity of Christ? When people put women in your care, when you have opportunity for girls, opportunity for glory, opportunity for gold, opportunity for whatsoever, People wants to see Christ, how will Christ handle it? But when you show forth your covetousness, you show forth your selfishness, you show forth other things like that, lust and all that, you are blocking Christ. You are making Christ to be unseen. And it shows that you are bringing what should be hidden, you are bringing it out. What should be buried, what should be dead, you are bringing it out. And Christ will not be seen. May that not be your portion in Jesus' name. I pray that from today, you yourself, you will deny yourself and bury yourself out of sight. Amen. Let Christ be seen in you, whatever you do, wherever you go, from now on in Jesus' name. Amen.
1: I know it's a loud amen to that. A loud amen to that. Be buried out of sight. Be buried out of sight. And Pastor has hit on a most important aspect of our Christian life, where the secret place is the place that matters the most. Indeed, there is no manifestation in the public unless one's private devotion with the Lord is intimate. And we thank God for that reminder this morning. And we pray for grace not only to be the hearers of his word, but to be the doers of his word. Somebody would always pray saying, may God not give us rest when we are not where we should be with him. And we should be ready to say amen to that, that we will experience no rest in our souls until we are truly intimate with him and where he wants us to be. Watch your roots and be sure that your roots are buried out of sight. That's the message this morning. Pastor, thank you so very much, sir, for joining us this morning on Gospel Best Radio. You have been a blessing once again, and we thank God for your life and ministry indeed.
0: Thank you for having me, sir.
1: Hallelujah. Hallelujah. Please say a word of prayer, sir, as we bring this to a close this morning.
0: Our Father in heaven, we thank you once again for your mercy. Thank you for your grace. Thank you for that which you are doing and which you have done for us.
1: Thank you
0: for sending your word to us again. Lord, we pray that your word will not be guilty of your word.
1: Amen.
0: That your word will not just be in our heads.
1: Amen.
0: But you will help us to act on it, to walk on it, to allow your word to be effective in our lives in the name of Jesus.
1: Amen.
0: And to bear fruit.
1: Amen.
0: Let your word make us to bear fruit this from now on in the name of Jesus Christ.
1: Amen.
0: Lord, we pray that you will help us.
1: Amen.
0: That we will take care of our roots.
1: Amen.
0: In the name of Jesus.
1: Amen.
0: We will cover our roots in the name of Jesus, and that our roots will hold us firm, will be connected deeply into you in the name of Jesus, and you alone will be seen. We will be will be buried out of sight, while you in us will be the one that men will see everywhere that we go, everything that we do, in the name of Jesus Christ.
1: Amen.
0: Thank you, Father.
1: Thank you, Lord.
0: Pray that every one of us, everyone who has listened today and will listen hereafter, you make this week fruitful for us in
1: Amen.
0: The name of Jesus.
1: Amen.
0: You give us opportunity to practice that which we have had today in the name of Jesus Christ.
1: Amen.
0: Lord, we pray that you meet everyone at our points of need.
1: Amen.
0: In the name of Jesus.
1: Amen.
0: You provide for us. You meet everyone at our point of need and supply all our needs according to your riches in glory.
1: Amen.
0: In Christ Jesus.
1: Amen.
0: We pray that none will be stranded in
1: Amen.
0: Jesus' name.
1: Amen.
0: And those who are sick, let them be healed now.
1: Amen.
0: By your mercy.
1: Amen.
0: Those who are going through afflictions or one thing or the other, let there be deliverance.
1: Amen.
0: And let there be divine intervention, miracles.
1: Amen.
0: In the lives of people today in the name of Jesus Christ.
1: Amen.
0: Lord, we pray for Gospel Best Radio. We pray that there will be divine intervention.
1: Amen.
0: We pray that there will be help from above.
1: Amen.
0: In the name of Jesus. We pray for showers of blessings.
1: Amen.
0: And let your name be glorified.
1: Amen.
0: Thank you, Father, because you've answered our prayers.
1: Thank you, Lord.
0: Blessed be your holy name.
1: Amen.
0: In Jesus' precious name, we have prayed.
1: Amen.
0: Amen.
1: As you go on today, this week, this month, this year, there is nothing worth putting in mind, nothing worth putting front and center of your heart than the knowledge that the Lord himself, he watches over you, You are the apple of his eye, and he has engraved you on the palm of his hand. Steady your heart, be calm in your soul.
2: Why should I feel discouraged?
1: Why should you feel discouraged? Why should
2: the shadows come?
1: Why should you allow the shadows to come? Throne.
2: Why should my heart feel lonely?
1: Why should you allow your heart to feel lonely? Long for heaven and home when Jesus is your portion.
2: When Jesus is my portion,
1: a constant friend is he.
2: A constant friend is he.
1: And if his eye is on the sparrow, will it not look after you? Will it not watch over you?
2: His eye.

0: So do not be afraid. You are worth more than many sparrows. The words of your Lord, Matthew 10:31. So don't be afraid. You are more valuable to God than a whole flock of sparrows. Fear not, therefore. You have more value than many sparrows. Even the very hairs of your head are all numbered.
1: Why should I feel discouraged?
0: And why should the shadows come?

0: when Jesus himself is my portion.
1: When Jesus is my portion.
0: When Jesus himself is my constant friend. Yes, his eye is on the sparrow.
1: His eye is on the sparrow.
0: And if his eye is on the sparrow, then I know that he watches over me.

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1: Yes, not by power, nor is it by mind, but by my spirit, says the Lord. It's not by power. So today on Motivated by Faith Monday, this segment, Faith in This segment, we are going through 10 beautiful, unique reminders that God can. And you know what? It is always the pleasure of your Lord and Savior to remind you, that He's in control, that He can. He said to His disciple, have faith in God. Have faith in God. And when the disciples saw His mighty word, they said to Him, Lord, increase our faith. When they heard His sermon, they said, Lord, increase our faith. And of course, it is his desire. It is His utmost desire to increase your faith, to help your faith. Indeed, His Holy Spirit helps us in our weaknesses. So let's begin. You know that scripture so well. Zechariah 4:6. When the Lord said to His prophet, Zechariah, this is the word of the Lord to Zerubbabel, not by power, not by might, nor by power, but by my spirit, says the Lord of hosts. This is the word of the Lord to Zerubbabel, not by might, nor by power, but by my spirit, says the Lord. That's the word that the Lord gave to Prophet Zechariah, telling him to give that word to Zerubbabel. And who was Zerubbabel? You know him. Now, the Jewish people, they had gone into exile in Babylon. Of course, exile predicted, prophesied, brought about, in fact, by the Lord God Almighty Himself. Because of the sin of His people, they had been in exile in Babylon, and the Lord Himself, with the help of no one, raised up King Cyrus of Persia to allow a number of people in exile to go back to Jerusalem. And by historical account, about 50,000 of them returned to Jerusalem to rebuild the temple under Zerubbabel. Zerubbabel had been appointed as the governor of Jerusalem. Of course, the work was challenging. He had that work before him to rebuild the temple, to bring people together, to move men and resources. He had that task to move men and resources for the purpose of that great project. And who was ministering at that time? At that time, it was Zechariah, a prophet and priest of Israel, who was ministering for the Lord. And he received his several visions from the Lord at that time. In one of those visions, God said to Zechariah, listen to this. This is the word of the Lord to Zerubbabel, not by might, nor by power, but by my spirit, says the Lord. Not by might, nor by power, but by my spirit, says the Lord. And I want to say to you this morning that this is the word that the Lord has given to His Holy Spirit to give to you this day. So just put your name there. And say, this is the word of the Lord to me, Olufemi Ogutokun. Not by might, nor by power, but by my spirit, says the Lord God of hosts. And so today we are going to look at 10 reminders that God can. Because Zerubbabel must have looked at the task before him, and the challenge, of course, of bringing together, as I said earlier on, men and resources. Some of those men not interested in building the temple, some of them lazy, some of them, as always, perhaps wanting to take the front role, some of them wanting to collude with the enemy, some of them just wanting to bring down the project, and then the resources as well. It must count always on the favor of the king of Persia. It must count that resources will come. And of course, if you read the Bible, you realize that the construction of the temple itself had been stopped from opposition from neighbors. It had been stopped at a while, but the Lord appeared to Zechariah and said, go and tell Zerubbabel. Go and tell Zerubbabel that it is not by his power, it is not by his might, but by my spirit. If you look at might, the word might in Zechariah 4 verse 6, you find that in some translations, and when you look at it direct from Greek, you find that might is usually translated as army, as ability, as efficiency. So it's not by force, not by the strength of your hand. No, but by my spirit, by my spirit. So that child of God this morning on Motivate by Faith Monday, this is the word of God to you. God can, and you know what? He can do it not by your might, not by my power, not by your power, but you know what? But by my spirit. And I remind you of another scripture from Hosea 1:7. I don't know if you know that scripture, such a beautiful one from Hosea 1:7. Do you know that scripture? Hosea 1:7 from the New Living Translation says, "But I will show love to the people of Judah. I will free them from their enemies, not with weapons and armies or horses and charioteers, but by my power as the Lord their God, as the Lord their God." And again, I said to you, just put your name there. This is what the Lord is saying to you today. "But I will show love to the people of Judah. I will show love to you." He's mentioning your name. The Holy Spirit is mentioning your name right now. "I will show what? I will show love to you. I will show love to you. I will free you from your enemies, not with weapons and armies or horses or charioteers, but by my power as the Lord your God." That's what the Holy Spirit is saying to you today, and I pray that you will receive it by faith. I pray you receive it by faith. I pray you will claim it. You will claim it with all your heart and say, "Lord, I hear you. Lord, I hear you. Lord, I believe you. Lord, I hear you. Lord, I believe you." That is the response of faith. That's the response of faith. The response of faith is, "Lord, I hear, and Lord, I believe. Lord, I hear, and Lord, I believe. I will show love to the people of Judah. I will free them from their enemies, not with weapons and armies or horses and charioteers, but by my power as the Lord their God." That's victory in Jesus. Be reminded of that. That's victory in Jesus.

victory in Jesus. God can. God can. God can. 10 reminders that God can. And I'm going to start with the first one. From Daniel 6:27. Daniel 6:27. Do you know what it says? Daniel 6:27. But before we even read that, let's talk about it. You've heard it before, right? And so that's a conspiracy against Daniel. And some of his fellow appointees into the cabinet, into the government of King Darius, had gone to King Darius and said to him, look, that this man, he would not bow down to the image he made. Remember, it was these conspirators who made the king to institute that image in itself, knowing that Daniel, God's child, God's faithful servant, would never bow to a graven image because he was a devotee of the Lord of heaven. So the man did that and said, look, this man that you have promoted so well, that you love so well, he is flouting your orders. And of course, Daniel was not moved. He continued to pray as he would. And you know that story. The king had made a decree. He had made a decree that anyone who would not bow to that image would be put to death. And so the proverbial language, the hands of the king were tied. His hands were tied, so to say. His hands were tied, and Daniel was thrown into the den of lions. You know what? Den of hungry lions. Amazing thing happened, as you know so well. The next day, he was thrown into the den of lions, and a stone was brought and placed over the mouth of the den. And the king sealed it with his own signet, of course, expecting that Daniel would be killed, would be mauled and devoured by the lions. The king could not sleep. At the first light of dawn, the king got up, hurried to the lion's den. When he came near the den, he called to Daniel in an anguish, for Daniel, servant of the living God, has your God, whom you serve continually, been able to rescue you from the lions? As your God, whom you serve continually, being able to rescue you from the lions. I know what, that child of God, that child of God, I pray in the name of Jesus, that when people see your sufferings, when they see your trials, and they say to themselves, oh, let's see if his God would rescue him. Let's see if his God will rescue him. I pray your answer will be the answer of Daniel in Daniel chapter 6 verse 21. I pray that will be your answer in the name of Jesus. Because Daniel answered the king and said, may the king live forever. May the king live forever. My God sent his angel and he shut the mouth of the lions. He shut the mouth of the lions. He shut the mouth of the lions. God can. God can. And this is the number one reminder today, this morning, that God can. That child of God, God can. He can shut the mouth of lions. The lions of this world, I do not know what lions are roaring at you, seeking who to devour. I don't know what hungry lions are roaring at you. And of course, figurative in this sense could stand for obligations that he cannot meet, could stand from threats from your creditors, threats from the devil, threats from the powers of darkness, threats from people who want to take advantage of you. But you know what? The Lord who shut the mouth of the lion, so much so that it did not hurt him, that it did not hurt Daniel, the same God is as of old. That same God is as of old. I know what he's going to do. He's going to shut the mouth of lions. Whether it be sickness, whether it be any disease, if there is a disease already ravaging your body, or a disease that has been there forever, remember, God can. He shut the mouth of the lions for the sake of Daniel. The lion did not hurt him. And you know what? He's going to shut the mouth of lions on your account as well. And of course, do not forget that testimony that Daniel gave in Daniel 6:27. From 26, Daniel said, for he is the living God. And not Daniel, the King Darius himself. When King Darius had listened to Daniel's testimony, when King Darius saw that Daniel was indeed unhurt, Daniel replied in Daniel 6:21. And then in Daniel 6:26 and 27, this was the testimony of King Darius himself. And I pray in the name of Jesus that those who are looking out for your downfall, indeed, even those who are not looking for your downfall, but those who have been intrigued
by your circumstances who do not expect you to come out of that trouble, I pray they will soon discover that God can, that the God who saved Daniel from the mouth of the lions is still God. This is what King Darius said, 26 and 27 of chapter 6 of Daniel. For he is the living God, and he endures forever. His kingdom will not be destroyed. His dominion will never end. Listen to this, verse 27. He rescues and saves. He performs signs and wonders in heavens and on earth. He has rescued Daniel from the power of the lions. May that be the song that the world will sing. May that be what the world will say about you. They will say, oh, the Lord God Almighty, he rescues and he saves. He performs signs and wonders in the heavens and on the earth. He has rescued Olufemi Ogutokun. Put your name there, from the power of the lions. That's my prayer for you, in the name of Jesus. Amen. I will sing of God's mercies.

Jesus will surely bring me out. He's going to bring you out. He has never failed. He's never failed. And that's so true. He has never failed. There's no record of his failure. Even when tragedy occurs, even when it seems all is lost, the Lord rescues. He rescues and he saves. And if the reminder about his rescue of Daniel is not enough, be reminded also of his rescue of Jonah from the belly of the fish. You know how Jonah got there? It was as a result of his own disobedience, his own reluctance to obey the voice of the Lord God Almighty. And so Jonah found himself in the belly of the fish, trying to escape from the Lord. He found himself in the belly of the fish. And you know, there are times like that when we, even Christians, find ourselves in trouble from which we cannot extricate ourselves as a result of disobedience, as a result of sin. And in Jonah chapter 2, remember the record we have from inside the fish, Jonah prayed to the Lord his God. He said, "In my distress I called to the Lord, and he answered me. From deep in the realm of the dead I called for help, and you listened to my cry. In my distress I called to the Lord, and he answered me. From the deep in the realm of the dead, I called for help, and you listened to my cry." I pray that will be your testimony as well. I pray God will show himself to you this week, will increase your faith to call out to him in deep distress. Even if you find yourself in deep distress, if you find yourself in what could be called the valley of the shadow of death, from the realm of the dead, everyone you call out to him, you will summon the faith to call out to him, and that he will listen to your cry. That will be your testimony. "You hauled me into the depths, into the very heart of the seas, and the current swept about me. All your waves and breakers swept over me. I said, 'I have been banished from your sight, yet I will look again toward your holy temple.'" And I challenge you, dear child of God, even if as a result of sin, as a result of wrongdoing, as a result of error of which you have repented, if you have found yourself in trouble right now, Don't keep quiet. Look again towards the Lord's holy temple. The same God who rescued and delivered Daniel because of his innocence is the same God who rescued and delivered Jonah because he's merciful. Because he's merciful. Daniel was innocent. And indeed, Daniel did say that. In Daniel chapter 6, he said, "Look, because I was innocent, the Lord sent his angel to be with me. He shut the mouth of the lions." Jonah was not innocent. Jonah was guilty. Yet, the Lord God Almighty, merciful as he is, he rescued Jonah. And I pray he will rescue you as well. He will give you his Holy Spirit. He will convict you of your sin. And when you repent and cry out to him, he will rescue you. He will rescue you. When Jonah cried out to the Lord from inside the fish, Jonah chapter 2 verse 10, this is the record we have. "The Lord commanded the fish, and it vomited Jonah onto dry land." The Lord commanded the fish, and it vomited Jonah onto dry land. And that's my prayer for you today, that whoever is holding you captive, amen. Whoever is holding you captive, whatever is holding you captive today, whatever is holding you back, whoever is blocking your way, whatever is blocking your way, whether it be sickness, whether it be any weakness, whether it be any person, whether it be any circumstance, whether it be any law, whether it be any regulation, whether it be any challenge whatsoever, I pray the Lord will command that obstacle, and it will vomit, it will release you in the name of Jesus. You'll be released from whatever is holding you back in the name of Jesus. Daniel was innocent, and the Lord helped him and rescued him from the mouth of the lions. Jonah was guilty, and on account of mercy, for mercy's sake, the Lord rescued him. I pray the Lord will rescue you as well, and that when he rescues you, you'll be reminded again, yes, that God can. Yes, God can. Listen, pay full attention. God has something to say, and he's saying it loud and clear. I pray you receive it by faith. He's saying it loud and clear. I can. It's not by power. It's not by might, but by my spirit.

Got something to say. He's always speaking loud and clear through his voice of the Holy Spirit, and I pray that by faith you will accept him. You will accept what he has said and appropriate it to yourself and say, yes, Lord, I receive your word this morning, that you can. Lord is reminding me as well that yes, he can. And it's not going to be by your own might. It's not going to be by your own power. It's not going to be by the might of those who surround you. Not the power of the powerful, but by his Holy Spirit. And I want to remind you of an account from Joshua chapter 2. Joshua 2, that was a lady, not to be a prostitute, Rahab. How could it have been that on the day that Jericho would be attacked by the people of God, how could it have been that it was Rahab and her family, that prostitute, that woman who must have thought herself of no consequence in Jericho? How could it have been that it was only her house and her family that was spared from that destruction? But that is the way the Lord ordered it. That is the way the Lord ordered it. And you know what the Lord is saying to you today? Don't suppose in your heart that you are of no consequence. Don't suppose in your heart that, oh, you are of no consequence in the kingdom of God. You have no name in your country, maybe even no relevance in your family, perhaps no place of standing in your society or in a group. But you know what, if the Lord decides to look on you with favor, he's going to rescue you. He rescues anyone on whom he looks upon with favor. And that's what happened to Rahab. There's no other way to understand Joshua chapter 2. That's what happened to Rahab. That's not that way to understand it. She lived in a house on the walls of Jericho. Of course, her house was well known because she was a prostitute. But you know what? When Joshua sent spies to Jericho, because the Lord had told them to go ahead and attack Jericho, and that the walls of Jericho would fall and they would take the city, the spies found themselves by accident. It was not by design. They find themselves by accident in the house of Rahab. And you know what? Rahab, God looked into her heart. God saw in her heart respect and the worship of the Lord God Almighty. Because this is what Rahab said to them. Rahab said to them, I know that your Lord God Almighty is God. That's what he said to them. So she took them in and agreed to hide them. But she gave them a condition, saying to them, say, I'm going to hide you. I'm going to take you in. But promise me that when this invasion, happens, she did not say if. She knew that they were invasion. She knew that they were the children of God. She had heard what the Lord had done.

0: I admit my ignorance. I spoke without understanding. I see now that you do all things well. At that, Christiana began to ask about their journey and the path ahead. He provided food, washed their feet, and set them on the right road, just as he had done for her husband before. In my dream, I saw them continue on their way, enjoying pleasant weather for their journey. Then Christiana began to sing. Blessed be the day I chose to be a pilgrim here, and blessed too the one who urged me on this path so clear. Though I delayed for far too long to seek eternal life, I now press on with zeal, better late than never, I say. Our tears to joy, our fears to faith, are turned as we proceed. Our start, as one has said, points to our journey's end.
1: Beautiful. Thank you so very much, Ma, for reading this very important chapter. And I really love that discourse between the gatekeeper and Mercy about the dogs. And we're going to get to it so that we understand what role those dogs are playing. And Mercy asked that very important question: why do you continue to allow the dogs to bark and to scare people? Thank you so very much, Tabi, for reading for us. This is the concluding part of chapter 5, which is knocking at the gate. What can we say about Christiana's role when Mercy was left at the gate, when Mercy was not brought into the gate? What can we say about her role? What can we learn from Christiana? What can we learn about her? What can we say about her role when Mercy was left behind? It was Christiana who invited her, but she was left outside the gate. What do you think that symbolizes, that Mercy was left outside the gate? What does it symbolize, and what can we learn from the action of Christiana? If we've been following the, if you follow the reading very well, what can you learn from the action of Christiana when Mercy was left outside the gate? Outside the gate, what did Christiana do, and what does that tell us? And it's something we've discussed before, I think, in this book, which is something that should be characteristic of us Christians. Reverend Olaifa, go ahead after that study. Good evening, sir.
2: Good evening, sir. The Lord bless you, sir. And I want to say good evening to all the listeners of Gospel Bell Radio International, all the brethren at the virtual meeting. God bless us all. Amen. I see this action of Christiana, as you rightly pointed out, that we discussed this, is the ministry of intercession that the Lord has committed into our hands. Mm-hmm. And that is what I can say as far as that is concerned. No matter what has happened, we Christians should remain intercessors. Mm. And may God help us, even as we put this more into practice after all these revelations, in Jesus' name.
1: Amen. Amen. Ministry of intercession. I mean, that's absolutely correct. Thank you very much, sir. Sister B, go ahead.
0: I wanted to say exactly the same thing.
1: Okay.
0: The ministry of intercessor. Mm. It was pleading for a companion.
1: Yes.
0: To let her in also.
1: Mm-hmm. Mm-hmm. Exactly. Pleading for the companion, that she should be let in also. That's somebody who did not just say, well, we are in and we are good, but was concerned also for the other person who had not been let in. We also have this on WhatsApp. Thank you, Mommy Okubo, for joining us this evening. She says, it teaches us to have concern for other Christians' plight and intercede for them always until all gets well with them. Thank you very much, Ma. It teaches us to have concern for other Christians' plight and to intercede for them always until all gets well with them. And we see that the Spirit is leading all of us in that same direction, the importance of intercession. Rachel.
3: Okay, yes, sir. I haven't really spelled out the need, the ministry of intercession of a believer. Mm. Yes, Mercy is on the journey already, the pilgrimage already, anyway. But still, if we look intently, we see that what really, really drove Christiana to that point of, concern is because she understood.

0: understand that a believer is saved to save others.
1: Mm-hmm.
0: Believer, a saved believer is an instrument of salvation for others. So you hear Paul saying things like, I consider myself in death. Mm-hmm. That's death,
1: yeah.
0: So to speak. He considers himself a debtor, mm-hmm. if he does not preach the gospel.
1: Mm-hmm.
0: Then aside that, you also hear Jesus speaking to Peter that, oh, the devil wants to sleep, you have prayed for you. Now, when you are restored,
1: mm.
0: you know, he said he should also labor for, you know, he should also be an instrument to strengthen his brethren and all of this. So we don't say, oh, I'm on the good side of the Lord,
1: mm-hmm.
0: and what happens to my immediate family?
1: Mm-hmm.
0: You know, the word, when Christiana used my companion, it's a concern. It's a message.
1: Yeah.
0: So when we are saved, I think our first priority should be our immediate family.
1: Mm-hmm.
0: You don't say you are saved as a father, mm-hmm. and as a mother, then your children are out there. I've had a situation where an evangelist was preaching on the altar, and you know, she was saying things that was against the attitude or the character of some of the choir members. And they brought out their phone and said, see the woman preaching to us. They brought out and went to Facebook and searched out her daughter, and they saw the post of the daughter.
1: Mm.
0: You know, so, you know, the salvation of our companions, our family is the primary one, so to speak.
1: Mm.
0: Other people are there, but at least let's start from our homes.
1: Exactly. Let's start from our homes. Other people are there, but let's start from our homes, and then to the end of the world, as Jesus himself said, you know, in Judea and Samaria, and then to the end of the world. Thank you very much. And this ministry of intercession, what addition would we have when we also consider that as Christiana was interceding inside, when the gatekeeper eventually heard and opened the gate and looked out, mercy had collapsed. Because mercy herself was not just quiet there. In fact, there is something to say about mercy, because we were told that she was knocking so vehemently, so persistently, that it startled Christiana. Remember that when Christiana was taken in, a trumpeter was called to play, and melodious notes sounded. People were rejoicing inside because Christiana had repented. And while they were doing that, you know, mercy was outside there knocking. Mercy, growing increasingly distressed, couldn't bear the wait any longer. Each passing moment felt like an hour. Before Christiana could continue her plea, Mercy must, and knocked on the gate herself so loudly that it startled Christiana. So we see, can we see the two? This person who is a sinner looking to God, asking for salvation, and then Christiana interceding on our behalf. So this is like the best case scenario, right? Best case scenario, you have the sinner himself or herself calling out to God, knocking, and then you have somebody interceding for her, another Christian who has been saved. But you know, by the time the gatekeeper chose to open the door, mercy had collapsed. And this key point about mercy's collapse, how does it reinforce the need for intercession? Because we've discussed intercession from the viewpoint of, you know, the need for us to also care about other people. As Brother Sheon said, that we are saved to serve and to save others. We are, as Paul said, the Lord has committed into our hands the ministry of reconciliation. So that's our duty. But mercy's collapse, how does that reinforce the need for us to truly intercede for people? The fact that mercy collapse, what does this say? What is the, how does this underscore the value of intercession? How does it further underscore it? We've already mentioned it, but how does it further underscore it? Yeah, Brashion, go ahead.
0: Well, it shows that sometimes, you know, the Christian journey can be overwhelming for
1: mm-hmm.
0: some persons.
1: Mm-hmm.
0: And so what will keep us going is, you know, the brethren having each other's shoulder.
1: Exactly.
0: So to speak.
1: Exactly.
0: So, Paul was explicit about it. He said, let either stand, let either think, not even let either stand, think is stand, be careful, lest he fall. So in order for, because we have the understanding of the possibility of falling, we can't afford not to, you know, commit each other's faith, you know, brethren's faith to be stronger.
1: Yeah.
0: Or, you know, I think it was in Isaiah that he said, strengthen the feeble knees.
1: Yeah, strengthen the feeble knees, exactly.
0: Jude was saying unto him, who is able to keep you from falling. Yeah, that should be Jude. Unto him, who is able to keep you from falling.
1: Yeah.
0: So the tendency of falling is there.
1: Yeah.
0: So we must be able to, you know, give our shoulders to each other to lean on at that time of, and that is why when a Christian is going through challenges, it is not in, it's not in the right place of a fellow believer to mock the person that, oh, I'm a koto towobo. It might not be because of the person thing, so to speak. So we should just pray for one another, pray for your wife, pray for your husband, pray for your children, pray for your pastors, pray for, you know, pray for people, pray for people, and God will help us.
1: Amen. Amen. Thank you very much for making that point, because now we see yet another reason to intercede. The first reason that we all discussed earlier on was because, well, it pleases God that we intercede for others. It pleases God that we are desirous of His kingdom expanding. That's one reason to intercede for others. The other reason to intercede, as Brother Shane has mentioned from this highlighted portion of the text, is that, well, some other persons might be weary, might become weary, or might have collapsed as mercy had collapsed. So it is just so, it is such a joy to know that if I have a spiritual struggle, that those people will know about it, or some people are just praying for me, you know. And then imagine what help I will get if I'm not able to pray any longer for whatever reason, but there are brethren, there are sisters and brothers who are praying for me. Sister B, go ahead.
2: I just wanted to read out that scripture Uncle just mentioned.
1: Okay,
2: now.
1: Yeah. From Isaiah. Very good, thank you.
2: Up till 5. It says, strengthen the weak hands, yes, and make firm the feeble knees.
1: Yeah.
2: Say to those who are fearful hearted, be strong, do not fear. Behold, your God will come with vengeance, with the recompense, of God. He will come and save you.
1: Yes.
2: And I just want to say that we will just be fulfilling the word of God
1: by so doing. Exactly. Yes, thank you very much. Because there are feeble knees, you know, among us, and from time to time, at some point, each of us too would become, you know, weary and tired. We are human beings, and you know the joy of having people praying for us. Venerable, good evening, sir. Go ahead, sir.
3: Good evening, sir. Yes, just to mention in addition that on the part of mercy,
1: yes, sir,
3: I believe it was the feeling of unworthiness that brought her to that state of collapse.
1: Yes.
3: And I think that should be the proper, I mean, trend or mode for a sinner who is coming with genuineness of heart. You know, we read the place where Ezekiel had an encounter with the Lord,
1: yeah,
3: you know, saw the glory, saw the splendor, and then, you know, he became weak and fell on his face to the ground.
1: Yes.
3: You know, it was, and he couldn't stand up until the Lord came, or was it the angel who came to raise him up and to strengthen him? So I know that when we, you know, the same thing happened to Isaiah.
1: Yes.
3: When he encountered the Lord in Isaiah 6. You know?
1: Yes.
3: So that feeling will always be there for a sinner who is coming to the Lord. You will always, you know, your depravity, your unworthiness will confront you.
1: Yes.
3: By the time you behold, I mean, the glory. So I believe that may have caused her to collapse.
1: Mm-hmm.
3: Just to mention that aspect.
1: Exactly. And which is a very important aspect to mention, that Mercy must have been, you know, overwhelmed by the guilt of her past sins. And then to know that some people, that those who started the journey with her had been taken in. You know, they've already experienced forgiveness, and she must be wondering, maybe it's not even meant for me. You know, maybe I'm not one of the elect, which is one of the challenges that John Bunyan himself had. And there's a book, the autobiography of John Bunyan himself, which we read after this book, and we hope that this class will also read that book. We find that John Bunyan himself had that struggle, whether the Lord would accept him. And Mercy seemed to have had a similar struggle. And thank God that somebody was interceding for her. Brahma, go ahead, sir.
4: Oh, I just wanted to add that interceding for each other also reminds me of the scripture that says two are better than one.
1: Mm-hmm.
4: So that because if they will have a good return for their labor.
1: Yes.
4: And if either any of them falls on their way, the other one can help them.
1: Exactly.
4: So it's also a sign of, I mean, that it just tells us that we need to pray for one another.
1: Absolutely.
4: Even if we are strong Christians, we will still need, there'll be times, just like you said, times when we are down.
1: Mm-hmm.
4: And we really need encouragement. Mm-hmm. And that's why it's important.
1: Mm-hmm. Exactly. Thank you very much for that. And I'm going to challenge this class. Just look through the list of people in the virtual studio here and pick one or two or three that you're going to pray for this week. You know, sometimes they even need to know my peculiar prayer request, but maybe just choose me. Choose three persons on this list, and I'm going to choose as well. Or even everyone, just remember, you know, your prayers, and say prayers for others. And you'll be surprised how God works. I mean, it will gladden the heart of God. He said, bear one another's burdens and so fulfill the law of Christ. It is his pleasure that we love one another, pray for one another, and you just never know, somebody who needs to be helped up, somebody who is of feeble knee at one point. So please let us all make a point to do that. I'm going to ask the class next week by God's grace. Okay, Bombi Okubo, thank you for joining us on WhatsApp again. She has written saying, the Bible says only those that endure to the end will be saved. Mercy needed support and intercession from others to keep up to the end. Hence, our duty to ensure the well-being of others to the end. He also wrote saying, God is also merciful that when he sees the desire of the weak but willing sinner, he raises help from elsewhere to see us through. That is why he asks for people who would stay in the gap. And that's true. Yeah, that's probably where the Lord said he looked around for a man who would stay in the gap. And I love the point you have made or alluded to here, that you see that's the way the Spirit works. Where, because he's a merciful God, he sees he sees a weak but willing sinner in mercy. And then the Holy Spirit raised up an intercessor in Christiana. And somebody once mentioned to me that as a Christian, if somebody crosses your mind, what you're supposed to do is to say a prayer for that person. You know, as a person who lives in the Spirit, when maybe a sister crosses my mind now, I just, maybe Sister B or Sister Shea, someone just crosses my mind, the good thing, the Christian thing for a Christian, the spiritual thing to do is to say a prayer for that person, and not just to say, Mr. Kindekwamudere, Sister Isha, or something like that. You know, just say a prayer for that person. Just don't know what the Holy Spirit wants to be done at that time. I love what this point you have alluded to, that it is how the Spirit works. The Lord sees a willing but weak sinner, because he's a merciful God, and because he has ordained that all things will be done only through prayers. God has ordained that it's through prayers that he will do things, and he sees a willing but weak sinner or Christian who is not able to pray again, then he raises up other strong Christians to say, you know, the Holy Spirit not mentioned to you, pray for Brafemi, pray for Bramark, or somebody just, why is this man crossing my mind? Just say a prayer for that person. And then, you see, the Lord will hear and answer. I pray the Lord will help us to really practice this, because these are the things that make glad the heart of God. Okay, so okay, let's go on. And then, you know, Mercy went on and on about, I did not get the same kind of invitation as my friend. Hers was from the king. Mine was from only from her. I love the answer that the gatekeeper gave to her. He said, I welcome all who believe in me, regardless of how they come. And this is so important. I welcome all those who believe in me, regardless of how they come. You know, when you are talking to a group of mature Christians, you know, there are some doctrines that they are like, you know, very, very meaty meat. You want to only reserve it for those who are strong Christians. Like the doctrine of election, for example, if you look at the writings of Paul, suggesting that God has elected the redeemed from before the beginning of the world. And some people bother their heads with that. They say, look, if God has chosen his elect, why then, how can I be sure that he has chosen me? Why should I even try to go to him? What if he has not chosen me? And all sorts of questions. Some people also talk about evangelism. Why should you go and evangelize if he has already elected from before the beginning of the world? But he has said to us, you go. That's the means that he has ordained. But we see here the suggestion that although God has elected those who are to be saved, that is his own election. Yours is, if the Spirit is leading you to go to him, you go to him. And I love how John Bunyan resolved that question in his autobiography. He said, the very fact that the Holy Spirit is convicting you of sin and drawing you to Christ shows that you have been elected of him. Those who are not his, they are not going to even to be drawn. And that's why we have in the culture people who just can't understand why you are feeling guilty. You know, some people will say that I don't even need a savior, because what do I need saving? I'm a good person. What do I need saving from? So a person who begins to realize the need for a savior and becomes conscious of sin is the person who has been saved. So the gatekeeper said, I welcome all who believe in me, regardless of how they come. So they gave Mercy a bundle of Maya, and after a while she revived. And then they were welcomed warmly by the Lord at the beginning of the path. And then, I mean, let's bear in mind that these are sinners, people who were once sinners anyway, who were once, you know, notorious sinners, and they were received warmly by the Lord at the beginning of the path. Okay, Venerable, your mic is on. Can you go?
5: Oh, sorry.
1: Okay.
5: I'm trying to, sorry.
1: Okay, that's fine, sir. Okay, I suspected too that you're trying to maybe get another device. And so we find there, the Lord welcomed them warmly, not to say that they were sinners. And this is our message. This will be our message to the sinful world. Christ receiveth sinful men. He receiveth sinful men. And that is, you know, like Gospel 101. Christ receiveth sinful men. Reverend Laifa, go ahead, sir.
6: All right, sir. Thank you, sir. In fact, this point you just made reference to, yes, regard what Mercy said, that I did not receive invitation like my friend did, yes, but she actually, and the gatekeeper's response was an indication of what I saw Jesus saying in John chapter 10, verse 16, okay, that others is outside this fold also, what will I bring in into the food? And that's absolutely what really happens. And so this is an indication that whatever we think, no matter how, the standard still remains Jesus Christ.
1: Yes.
6: No matter the generation of people, no matter whether they have come to know Christ in this generation, or, you know, there is a debate as regards what happens to those people who, of course, have never heard about the gospel. Mm-hmm. Probably the gospel has not reached our hand before they pass the way, or what happens to them. Mm-hmm. Does it mean that all of them will be lost? The fact remains that however the Lord is extending his invitation to them,
1: yes,
6: once they have that consciousness of God inside of them, they will be saved by God.
1: Exactly.
6: As long as they fulfill the requirement that God will use for them at that particular time, they will be saved. Absolutely. And so all the debate and the rules that what about what happens to my great grandmother, mother, who don't know when the gospel was brought and blah blah blah, and they have died, is not a matter for us to begin to debate about.
1: Yeah.
6: And it's not for us to think that we have a monopoly of how somebody can come in through Christ.
1: Exactly.
6: As long as they meet up with the requirement.
1: Mm-hmm.
6: And that is what Mercy has fulfilled. She met with the requirement, even though she did not receive the invitation directly from the king, but through a friend, and she gave the entrance. And we can see the passing sense. Honestly, I'm still thrilled.
1: Yeah.
6: Of course, there is a role of intercessor, but also there is a responsibility of Mercy too. She remained persistent.
1: Yeah.
6: And, you know, the epitome of the whole scenario was that at the point of opening the door, it was at the point that she was already collapsed. Probably if there had been a little delay more, we don't know what would have happened. She might not have been able to pass it more, but God has his own timing.
1: Yes.
6: And he perfectly made all things beautiful in his time. May God help us.
1: Amen.
6: So that we understand this more and more. Thank you for the offer.
1: I mean, thank you so very much. And I love that you emphasize that, you know, people come to Christ in different ways. So we should not be of the nature that we're expecting that, oh, this is the only way, or I came through this way, this person, how did you come? And then it sounds strange. As long as the person has come seeking the Lord. Rashan, did you have your mic unmuted for briefly, or just came back in? Okay, go ahead, sir.
0: Yes, sir. The statement made by the gatekeeper that I welcome all who believe in me, regardless of how they come, reminds me of one of our hymns that says, just as I am without one plea, border that God was shed for me. And the beast will come to thee, O Lamb of God, thy come. So that's it, that regardless of how we come, he receives us. Well, that also can be put in context, because either we are coming through the gate or whatever, we still know that is still the focus is still Jesus. How she came, well, but you notice that the end point was to end where Christiana ended, to also enter, to also be with the king. So we might have a justification of it does not matter, we got saved, all of them, but how you got saved should still take us to Jesus. If how you got saved does not make Jesus the centrality of your concern, then we might question, you know, the salvation. The aim of our deliverance, the aim of our salvation is to be with Christ. He said that, I have gone to prepare a place for you, that where I am, that ye might also be there.
1: Absolutely. Where I am, you might also be there. Thank you so very much, sir. Exactly. That, I mean, and that's a very important point, really. I love that hymn, just as I am without one plea. The most important thing is that, well, you have come to him. And then after they had been taken in and they were warmly received, they started exchanging notes. And this is one of the beautiful things about our salvation. When we find ourselves in the midst of other believers, you know, that's when we can compare notes. Abraham, why did you come to know the Lord? And you tell your story, and I tell mine, and I hear from others. We just compare notes, and we begin to be glad, you know, talking about things like that. But then, in this particular case, they were comparing notes, and, you know, Christiana, almost like, you know, poking fun at Mercy, said, wow, the way you knocked, it almost startled me. And I love what Mercy said. Well, Christiana said, you don't know how you knocked. Your knocking was so intense, it startled me. And then Mercy replied, well, in my situation, who wouldn't have knocked like that. I love that. That's a person who appreciated our need for salvation. And you see, I mean, That's the most important prayer point when we are interceding for an unbeliever, that the Lord will make that person realize his is or her need for salvation. Because once a person becomes conscious of his need or a need for salvation, the person will start seeking the Savior. You know, to be the person seeking after the Savior, save me or else I die. Isaiah himself did not know how unworthy he was until he saw the Lord in all his glory and said, ah, woe is me. Because, you know, he compared himself to the holy, holy, holy God. And at the end of the day, that's what a sinner should realize, to begin to knock passionately, to begin to knock intensely on that door of salvation. And the same way, if you apply it to prayers as well, when we realize that, oh, power belongs to God, we are going to stay in that place of prayer and continue to knock and knock and knock. Mercy said, in my situation, who wouldn't have knocked like that? But then, very quickly, they started talking about the dog. I also love this. I want us to reflect on this part as well. Christina said, okay, good. Just before that, you know, Mercy asked a question. Yes, I had to knock like that because of my situation. But he said, but tell me, did my Lord take offense at my boldness? Was he angry with me? You know, the importunity, the way you cried to him. Mercy said, but what was he, did he take offense at my boldness? Was he angry with me? And Christina answered, oh, when he had your persistent knocking, he smiled. I mean, what does this say to us? And we discussed a bit of this last week as well. And I think just an important theme for us to emphasize again. Mercy, knocking importunately, knocking even almost violently because it startled Christiana. And after we said, well, but I hope he was not offended. Was he angry with me that I kept knocking, that I kept asking, you know, that I kept at the place of prayer like that? That every morning and night I was just asking him that over and over. Was he angry? And Christina replied, no. When he had your person knock, he smiled. I mean, that reminds us of something from last week when Christina did not stop knocking, did not allow the barking of the dogs to stop her because she feared that she could offend, that she could offend the gatekeeper. And this ties into that theme again. The possibility that, you know, when we stop asking, when we give up too easily, it does not gladden the heart of God. We must say to him, so, oh, this person is so, it's not, does not fully know me, that he or she is ready to give up so soon, you know. And Christina said, oh, the gatekeeper actually smiled, such a kind and gentle smile. I think he was pleased with your determination, for he showed no sign of displeasure. And I think we can take away from that that God does not take any displeasure when we ask him and persist in prayer. In fact, from, you know, we all cited the Luke 18 last week, men ought to pray and not faint. It gladdens that of God when we persist there in the place of prayer. You remember that man who would not let that angel go but held on to him. That's the way God wants us to hold on to that. It will gladden, you will smile and say, wow, this is my child's last bus stop. This is this man's last bus stop. Okay, and then we call all the host of heaven. Let us turn to him, you know, and do him favor. And then they began to talk about the dogs. Mercy said, well, if you don't mind, the next time he comes down, I'm going to ask him why he keeps a dreadful dog in his house. And I'm sure many of us have that question. Why should that dog exist when people are about to knock on the narrow gate and then the dog is barking? If he's the Lord of Lords and the King of Kings, why does he allow the dog to be there? Does he not want people to come to him? He wants people to come to him, so why does he allow the dog to be there? But you know, now you're talking about you and me, his created beings, his servant. But you have a question. So before we go into the answer, there is something about even asking God questions. If you follow this story very carefully, Mercy said, if you don't mind, next time he comes down, I'll ask him why he keeps that dreadful dog in his yard. And the children agreed, yes, please ask him and persuade him to get rid of those dogs. We are afraid they might bite us when we leave. Then when the Lord returned, let us now read, look at this. When Mercy actually wanted to ask him that question, say, when the Lord returned, Mercy fell to the ground before him in worship and said, let my Lord accept this sacrifice of praise I offer with the fruit of my lips. And then he said, righteous are you, O Lord, when I bring my case before you. yet let me speak to you about your judgment. And Mercy was re-echoing Jeremiah 12, 1 to 2. If we read that Jeremiah 12, we see the way that the prophet asked God a question. He said, "Righteous are you, O Lord, when I plead with you. Yet let me talk with you about your judgment. Why does the way of the wicked prosper? Why are those who did treacherously so happy?" And you know, many of us, we have questions as well. And there's a lesson here about how to ask God questions. Anybody who wants to contribute to that? This is actually a very important point. When a Christian asks questions that bug your mind, it could be general, it could be a personal question about your personal situation, maybe a long unanswered prayer request, or any other situation, something has happened and you have questions to ask. This is similar to what happened to Mercy and the Pilgrim Band here. But what lesson can we learn from how the question was asked? And that's the difference between us and those who do not know the Lord. Stabi, go ahead, man.
2: The first thing I noticed is that she worshipped.
1: Exactly.
2: And we have the scripture that enjoins us to come into his courts with praise.
1: Yes.
2: So that's embodied what she did there. Mm-hmm. She worshipped and then she asked him to listen to her.
1: Mm-hmm. Exactly.
2: You know, quoting the scripture there, I think.
1: Yeah, Jeremiah 12. Yes.
2: Yes.
1: Exactly. She worshipped and then humbly asked the Lord to listen to her, to our questions.
2: So we can equally do the same.
1: Mm-hmm.
2: Exactly. No matter what we want to ask him, we have to ask boldly.
1: Yes.
2: But reverently.
1: Reverently. Reverently.
2: We should also make a habit of entering his courts with praise.
1: Mm-hmm.
2: Because that gives us access to him.
1: True.
2: Because the Lord is always pleased when we praise him, when we worship him. You know, he asks us, what do we want?
1: Mm-hmm.
2: And he will always answer us.
1: Exactly.
2: So we should not let anything hinder us from asking. He's always willing to answer.
1: Amazing. He's always willing to answer. We shall approach him with thanksgiving and then ask reverently. Thank you very much, man. Reverend Life, go ahead.
6: Thank you, sir. I think before the idea of giving praise or reverencing God came up, this passage from the book of Acts chapter 14 verse 22, where Paul was admonishing the believers in Ephesus, came to my mind, whereby, you know, the Bible said he was strengthening the disciples and encouraging them to remain true to the faith. We must go through many hardships to enter the kingdom of God. And honestly speaking, this is what I saw as regard the matter concerning the persistency, the dog that was kept by the gate, which kept barking. So I see the barking of the dog as a way, as part of the tribulation that must be encountered, and a situation whereby is a test of our faith, whether we are ready to give up on our sojourn or we want to remain persistent.
1: Yes.
6: And we can see the persistency in Mercy. She knocked the more. And honestly, there are many problems on that way. There are many temptations. There are many trials. There are many situations that want to deter us, that want to discourage us. We just need to forge ahead. And thank God for the intercession of the other believers. And that's why none of us, like I rightly mentioned the other time, none of us can wholeheartedly say our salvation is not motivated or it was not supported either by somebody praying for us in the secret or somebody who has come for directly to minister to us, or one way or the other, the Lord had orchestrated it. Somebody was somewhere interceding. Somebody has come to meet with us. Mm-hmm. Some situations God had used to encounter us. And as a result of this, our responsibility to in persistency, saying, well, I've gotten to this junction. There's no more looking back. I just must get to my goal. And honestly speaking, this is one of the things I saw that was stated in the Bible passage where I've just quoted in the book of Acts, chapter 14, verse 22. This is what I see and what I can understand. Because I saw that, as a matter of fact, all of these things must come to play on our journey to the celestial city.
1: Exactly.
6: And we need not to give up. And I pray that God will help us to remain persistent to the end.
1: Amen. Amen. Amen. Thank you so very much, Reverend, for emphasizing that point of persistence and, you know, tying it to Acts 14:22, that we should not be surprised that we need to really ask over and over again. Sister B was talking about, you know, this issue of Christians having questions to ask. When you have questions to ask from a king, how do you ask that question? She said from Jeremiah 12, you have to come before his presence with, you know, reverently in worship, and you have to come before him reverently in worship. You have to ask boldly, but you have to ask reverently. Can we further contribute to that? Venerable, your mic was unmuted briefly. Okay, Venerable, go ahead, sir. Okay.
5: Yes, sir. I think you started making the point I had in mind, in addition to what Mommy Beast mentioned.
1: Yes. Okay. Go ahead, sir. I was still hoping for yet another point. Yeah.
5: Yes, exactly. So you know, of course, it's in line with the point you just raised. Now, what? Yes. I have in my mind, you know, I'm trying to differentiate between a query,
1: exactly,
5: and an honest inquiry, if you may. Good. You know, but you were saying that, you know, of course, that was what was on my mind, that, you know, she recognized the supremacy of God.
1: Exactly.
5: So you are going to ask something that you are not sure about.
1: Mm-hmm.
5: Maybe the action of a king, mm-hmm. not even the king now.
1: Mm-hmm.
5: A king, mm-hmm. maybe an earthly king now. Mm-hmm. You know, you can't just go there and ask as if he's your mate or he's operating. You understand that the level where he's operating is very different. So,
1: what were you thinking?
5: Yes, exactly. So,
1: what did you mean?
5: So, and that was the disposition of
1: Mercy.
5: You know, as you were saying it, and as Mwibi was saying it, I remembered. What comes to my mind readily was the experience of Job.
1: Okay, exactly. Good.
5: You know, where especially when his friends were taunting him and saying all sort of things. You know, at a point he was tempted to also justify, I mean, the reason why he shouldn't even go through all of this.
1: Mm.
5: And he said a lot of things. If you remember, there was a particular chapter when God was saying that who is this one? Who is who darkens counsel, if I got that quotation. Say, who is this? So, and then he was asking him, where were you when I did this? Where were you when I did this?
1: Yeah.
5: Where were, you know what? You know, he was telling him a lot of things that, and then, you know, what Job did was to put his hand against his mouth and realize that he, even though it was his friends who pushed him to that point, of course, he wanted to really justify. To tell them that I don't really deserve, mm-hmm. because they were telling him that this is as a result of your shortcomings, of your sins, you know. And he was pushed at a moment to also say, no, I deserve more than this. I am a, you know. So when God started saying, who is this who darkens counsel?
1: Mm.
5: Where were you when I, so, you know, at that point he had to take caution again to understand that, you know, that and the lesson for us is that, you know, for we justify, we rationalize so many things, we query God, we say, you know, you have people who claim to be atheists or who claim to be, I don't know, maybe free thinkers, you know, you hear what they say.
1: Yes.
5: You know, and then, you know, it's because if you look at people like that, go and research on them, it's because they have some little comfort.
1: True.
5: By the time they find themselves in some difficult situation, maybe part of the vicissitude of life that faces all men, you come and hear the narrative.
1: Yeah.
5: They will not at that point, they will be, God forbid, we don't pray for sickness or for, but you know, when they come to a certain, I mean, valley in their life,
1: yes,
5: you would discover that their narrative will be different.
1: They
5: somehow they will begin to seek, I mean, God, as it were. It may be subtle, but yes, they will begin to seek something that can pull them out of the dark tunnel. But you know, men as we are, sometimes when we have some little comfort here and there,
1: yes,
5: you know, you have a good paying job, you know, you have things going for you, you know, some, they call it you have attained financial independence, you know, something. No, there's a level that you get to, yeah, that you begin to think that you don't really need God. So but of course, for those who have come to know the Lord,
1: yes,
5: you know that God, you know, putting it in modern day, I mean, English usage, God is not our mate. Doesn't matter, there's no way you can, yes, of course, there was a genuine question in the heart of Mercy,
1: yeah,
5: but I think she understood that she's not even qualified to begin
1: to ask,
5: you know, and then to have to approach,
1: yeah,
5: that way.
1: Thank you so very much. I mean, excellent point there by you and Sister B on this matter on how to approach God when we truly have questions. And I think one point to also emphasize is from the quoted passage, Jeremiah 12, where the prophet was about to ask God questions about why does the way of the wicked prosper? Why are those who did treacherously happy? You plant them and they take root, they grow, they produce fruit. You are near to their mouth, but how did this start? He started by saying, "Righteous are you." What does it mean of righteous? Right. So when a Christian asks question, a Christian, because he knows that he's asking or she's asking from the King of Kings, the person who owns him or her, you know, the clay wants to ask the potter question. He begins by saying, "I know you are right. You know, I submit your judgment. I know you are right, but explain it to me, please, kindly, because I can't understand. But I know you are right because you are a righteous God." And that is different from how unbelievers would ask questions. You know, you must have heard many people saying, how can there be God and there is so much evil in the world? If he's God, why has he not punished this person? If he's God, why do we still have so much evil in the world? You know, many questions like that, the scoffers and the way a rude person will ask the question is different from the way the daughter of the king, the son of a king, the daughter and son of a king will ask by saying, "Oh Lord, you are righteous, and I know you are right. What you have given me, I know you are right. What you have not given me, I know you are right. But you know what? I'm your daughter, I'm your son. I don't understand it. Please explain it to me." And I hope we can learn this from this portion where they asked about the dogs. And now let us talk about the dogs, that dog and the answer that the gatekeeper gave to why that dog exists. You know, Mercy asked the question, why do you have the dog and why have you not gotten rid of it? Why, Lord, do you keep such a fierce dog in your yard, one that frightens women and children like us, making us want to run from your gate? And now we know what the dog represents, Satan, you know, Satan. If we recall in Pilgrim's Progress 1, what took the place of the dog here when Christian was about to knock? Can anybody remember? when Christian was about to knock, that was Beelzebub, Satan himself, or one of his chief demons, you know, firing arrows at those who were knocking at the narrow gate. So here we have a dog, meaning that something scary that will scare people away from the narrow gate. So a Christian is asking, yes, thank God you have saved me, but you are the Lord of Lords and the King of Kings. Why do you have such a dog there? So it's almost the same question, the philosophical eternal question, why do you still have the devil there scaring your people? If you truly want us all to be saved, why is he still there? If truly you want us all to be saved, why do we still have all these challenges there? Reverend Ola, if I was quoting from Acts 14:22 there, where the apostle said, at the heirs of salvation through much tribulation must follow their Lord. Well, if you want us to follow you and come to your kingdom, why are these tribulations there? Why is the devil still able to scare us, either with doubts or fears? Why do we still have all these false philosophies and theologies there? This wrong doctrine, this false prayer, why are they still there? That's really what this question means when he says, why do you still allow that dog to be there, barking at us, scaring us? We want to come to you. You want us to come to you. So why is the dog still there, barking and scaring us? I don't know if anybody can analyze the answer that the gatekeeper gave. Yeah. If anybody wants to comment on the answer that the gatekeeper gave. Rashan, go ahead.
0: Well, the reason the dog is still there is because it's not the Lord that gets the dog. It's not even in his yard. Yeah, it is only exactly the sound that, you know. Yeah, so it's like we were engaging in, you know, a random conversation today.
1: Okay.
0: And I was trying to point, I saw somebody smoking.
1: Okay.
0: I mean, so I now picked the cap on the pack of the cigarette, and I showed the front page of the cap on said, yeah, smoking causes mouth cancer. Smoking. Then by the side, it said there are 70 substances in tobacco or something like that. I'm not putting other things that causes mouth cancer. Then on another page of the same pack of a cigarette, is a triangular something box. Yeah. Anyway, the front page was the one that, you know, it even had a picture of somebody with a mouth cancer and all of those. So I was like, why are people still taking this thing with all this inscription? And another person responded that, oh, the people who are producing it, yeah, they are at fault and all of this. And somebody said, oh, okay, why did God create Satan? Does he not know that he will tempt us and all of those things? No, I'm just using this as analogy.
1: Yeah.
0: You know, so what I'm saying, why the first answer is still there. The dog is still there. Even believers that will come years from now, we still hear the sound, the barking.
1: Yeah.
0: Okay?
1: Yes.
0: Not because God does not have absolute
1: power.
0: Yeah. To stop it. But if we only stop it to those that are run to him. That the Bible says in Proverbs 28:10, it said the name of the Lord is a strong tower, 18:10 rather. The righteous run to it and they are saved. So and if you look at it carefully, you will see that it is just a strategy on the other side to scare pilgrims from coming to the Lord.
1: Yes.
0: And so it wasn't out of place when you hear 1 Peter 5:8 saying that our enemy is roaring like
1: a wounded lion.
0: Now, the word like is not a misuse of words.
1: Yeah.
0: It's something intentional. You know, the Bible, when you understand the Bible, you are pretty bad. So the word like, it's showing, it's not it in its sense. It is just like, the simile is is a comparative. It's just trying to compare it. It's not that the devil has the power. Yeah, well, the Yoruba would say that Shulagbara Kunigbala. But if you read, if you are a student of the Bible, you will also find out that it doesn't even have power, because the psalmist was saying that, you know, once has it been said, twice have I heard. It did not say some power.
1: Power.
0: It said all. And when all, when you say all, you're talking of something in its entirety.
1: Yes.
0: So if in its entirety all power belongs, then that means there is no fraction left
1: to anyone,
0: you know, to the other party. You get so somebody, I think it was Bishop David Oyedepo that was saying that if you understand what Christ has done for you, you will not see the devil in any devil. You will not see the devil even in the devil, because you will understand that you are seated far above all power with Christ.
1: Yeah.
0: But it is there to scale. I think I read one of Kenneth E. H. Sorry, I'm saying many things. I'm just trying to drive home a point. I read one of Kenneth E. H.'s book, and he said a woman came to him and said, "Sir, please pray that I should stop having troubles. I should stop having troubles in life and all of those things." And even asked her that, "Okay, do you mean I should pray that you should die?" And the woman was like, "Sir, what do you mean?" I said, "Pray that evil should stop. Trouble should stop." He said, "As long as you are alive, it will come. All you just need is to overcome." But that it will stop is not a prayer point to pray.
1: Yeah.
0: So the roaring of the lion is just to threaten our faith, to make us shift our focus. You know, shift our focus. You want to know, oh, where is this dog barking? Where is this lion roaring? And all of this. And the more you are paying attention to the roaring or the barking, the less you are seeing the saving hand of Christ beckoning, or the embracing arms, you know, trying to bring you close to him. So the devil will always be there. Then if we read Revelation chapter 12, from verse 12, it says he understands that he has but limited time.
1: Exactly.
0: Okay. And so he's doing everything to bring us, but we must when we focus on God, the devil becomes small. When we focus on the devil, the potency of God becomes small. So it is your focus that determines, you know, the power. I don't know. I'm just so he can't, the master cannot take off the dog, because he's not even in his compound, so
1: exactly,
0: to speak,
1: as
0: John Boyan put it there.
1: Thank you so very much, bro. Thank you for that exhaustive contribution. Number one, the dog is kept on another man's property. I know that man is the devil. Is the devil himself. And I love what Mami Okubo has written on WhatsApp. She wrote saying the dog represents the challenges the devil brings our way as Christians, such as lack, sickness, oppression, persecution, etc., that can cause one to deny Christ or backslide. God is not the one bringing them our way, but we need to identify the strategies of the devil and not be caught in the web. We need to be steadfast to the end, trusting in the faithfulness of God to see us through our challenges, as he promised that we will not be tempted beyond what we can bear. Thank you very much, my love. So that's in agreement that the dog is not in the compound of the gatekeeper. It is in the compound of another person. That's Beelzebub, the devil and his enemies. Our dear sister Tawonuga has written saying, "I'm guessing the dog is there probably to keep away unwanted visitors." And this is a very deep point, really, that if we were to look at it, and we are going to get to it shortly, a very deep point about those unwanted visitors who are coming to the, who are attempting to come to the narrow gate, because there are those who have not been called, that's the reality, and who will be led away by fear and other things. But let's go back to what the gatekeeper said. Number one, which you have all agreed on, that dog belongs to someone else. That's number one. So if you want to answer, people who are asking those questions, those the challenges, those things that tend to lure us away from the narrow gate. They are not from the Lord. That is the trick of the devil. We must not be ignorant of his devices. Say, my pilgrims only hear his barking. This is a very important one. We only hear his barking. And I think this will strengthen us. You know, you just want to know that the dog is not anywhere near us. Rashion was making that point very clearly. You want to know that the dog is not anywhere near us. Rashion was making that point very clearly when he was emphasizing that

Whereas some people would think that the roaring of the dog, of Satan's dog, would lead people away from Christ. The gatekeeper is saying no. In fact, many honest pilgrims have been driven from worse paths to better ones by the roaring of that dog that belongs to Beelzebub. And many of us will admit that in our Christian journey, I can admit that you know, the roaring of the devil has oftentimes led me to a closer relationship with the master. Of course, that's not what the devil intended. The devil was hoping that the barking of the dog would lead people away from Christ. His aim is to frighten pilgrims. So yes, occasionally the dog has broken loose and has harmed some people I love. And many of us can say, look, you say the devil does not have power. Look, he has dealt harshly with some people. Look, yeah, he said occasionally the dog has broken loose and harmed some I love, but I take it patiently. And I provide timely help to my pilgrims, so they are never completely at his mercy. And I'm sure that's the testimony of all of us, that even though sometimes things have been really bad, you know, the devil has really dealt with saints harshly. The gatekeeper is saying, yeah, who is Christ? Say, don't worry, but I always provide timely help. They are never completely at his mercy. And then the gatekeeper now asks them, said, even if you had known all this beforehand, would you really have been afraid of a dog? The gatekeeper said, beggars. And we know beggars, in their desperation for alms, they will risk a dog's barking, growling, and even biting, rather than walk away empty-handed. And of course, we know beggars would, if you say there's a dog there, the beggar will still go to that gate asking for alms. And then he said, so why should the barking of a dog, one kept on another man's land, and whose noise I use for the good of pilgrims, stop anyone from coming to me? And that's a challenge to us. And I love the statement, said, whose noise I use for the good of the pilgrims. That's what the unbelieving person cannot understand. How can the noise of the fierce dog, how can the barking of the fierce dog be used for the good of pilgrims? But as we mentioned earlier on, the barking of the fierce dog often leads the honest pilgrims to the arms of the Savior. And that's the reason why the Lord has left that dog, has allowed the owner of that compound to continue to keep the dog, you know. And okay, was Venerable was mentioning this earlier on, saying that sometimes when you are, for example, Venerable mentioned financial independence, when you look around and there is rest all around, hey, because you are who you are, because I'm who I am, fallen in nature, you tend to relax. Look at Solomon. When he had no battles to fight and he had rest all around, it did not take him long before he was led astray. And it is easy for us to point our fingers at Solomon, but there is a Solomon in all of us, human beings, once we have rest. And you know that there is a point you come to if you have rest on all sides, that you, so you know, I'm not saying the God does not exist, but why do I need to wake up again and pray? Why do I need to, you know, to be that fervent? There's just no need for it. And the gatekeeper said, I actually use the noise for the good of pilgrims. This is almost similar to what Joseph said to his brothers. You thought it evil for me, but God used it for the saving of many. This is what the gatekeeper is saying here. To Jesus is saying, look, what the devil designed to turn away pilgrims from me, I actually use for the good of pilgrims. I keep them on their toes, seeking me, because without being kept on their toes, fallen human beings, we are going to relax, and we are not going to be vigilant, as Apostle Peter said, that we should be vigilant, because we have somebody roaring like a lion. I deliver my people from lions. I protect them from the power of the dog. So there are so many reasons here to appreciate the dog existing. Number one, the dog does not belong to the Lord. And number two, the dog only barks. He cannot come near. Even when the dog comes near, we are never left completely at the mercy of the dog. And number four, the gatekeeper actually uses the barking of the dog for our good, for the good of the pilgrims. And number five, in any case, the Lord delivers his people from lions and protect them from the power of the dog. And Mercy said, wow, I admit my ignorance. It was Venerable was referring to Job. You know, exactly when the Lord remonstrated with Job, Job said, I repent. You know, I repent of. And that's the same thing. Once we go to God reverently, we admit, Lord, you are right. I just don't understand. By the time

0: he answers, you are going to return and say, I admit my ignorance. Any contribution for that? Any takeaway from this study tonight? Any addition just before we close? I hope this has been a blessing to all of us. Go ahead, sir.
1: Sir, I think I would just want to close with this point that all things work together for the good of those who believe in the Lord, those who love Him, and those who do His goodwill. So this is just what I see in the whole, in the conclusion concerning the dogs. Now, more importantly, that no matter what we face on our journey to the celestial city, as believers, we should not look at the noise. We should not be intimidated. For God has not given us the spirit of timidity, but the spirit of sonship, through which we cry, Abba, Father. He has given us the spirit of power, love, and a sound mind. And so, we should forge ahead, no matter what comes our way. We should be encouraged and be sure that victory is certain, and we'll surely get to our destination. I pray that this encouragement will see us through.
0: Amen.
1: As we navigate through this dangerous world, in Jesus' name.
0: Amen.
1: God bless you.
0: Amen. Amen. Hallelujah. Thank you so very much, sir. So I hope from this study today we are all in a better place, in a better position to explain why the dog of Satan continues to bark at Christians. So if you want to, you can go back and read this portion again, the answer that the gatekeeper gave to explain why that dog remains there and why that dog continues to bark at Christians. I want to thank you all for making time tonight, such a robust discussion we have had. Thank you all so very much, and I pray that the Lord will make us not only the readers and hearers of His word, but also the doers of it, in Jesus' name. I want to thank those who are at gospelbearsradio.com as well, and for those who have contributed from there, Mami Kubo Ijo and our dear sister Tutu Awonuga, thank you. And for the many others who are there at Gospel Best Radio, thank you for listening tonight. We trust that this has been a blessing indeed. Let us say a word of prayer as we close. Reverend Laifa, please say a word of prayer as we close, and then we look forward to meeting again tomorrow by God's grace.
1: Brethren, let us pray. Father, we want to appreciate you for the success of tonight's gathering.
0: Thank you, Lord.
1: Thank you, Father, for all the insight, the challenges, the eye-opening points that you have brought out to us. And thank you, Father, especially for we are once again being challenged concerning the importance of the ministry of intercession.
0: Yes.
1: Lord, we pray that you will help us such that we will not relent.
0: Amen.
1: You help us such that both we that will be interceding and people that will be interceding for us, all of us will remain persistent.
0: Amen.
1: We will never give up.
0: Amen.
1: We will never allow the enemy to intimidate us. We will remain focused.
0: Amen.
1: We will remain persistent.
0: Amen.
1: And we will move on. We will reach our destination.
0: Amen.
1: Thank you, Father, for helping us. And thank you, Boss Football Radio.
0: Thank you,
1: Father, for your son. Brother Femi, thank you, Father, for all the brethren, the men of God and women of God, through whom you, Lord, administer to us all tonight.
0: Thank you, Lord.
1: May you refresh each and every one of us.
0: Amen.
1: And you rekindle us. We will continue to burn with this fire.
0: Amen.
1: We will continue to spread this fire, and above all, we will not relent, but rather we see to it that we help as many people. We go to sleep and meet tomorrow. We pray you will see us through. Guide us,
2: amen.
1: Lead us. In Jesus' name we are prayed.
0: Amen.
1: And amen.
0: Amen. And the grace of our Lord and Savior Jesus Christ, the love of God,
1: the Lord,
0: and the fellowship of the Holy Spirit,
1: and the Spirit
0: be with us now and forevermore.
1: Amen.
0: Amen.
1: Amen.
0: Thank you so very much, sir. Sanma, God bless you. Tomorrow we are going to see how Christiana and Mercy were attacked by some ruffians thugs. Can I be thugs in the Pilgrim Way, but they were attacked, and we see how they escape that attack tomorrow by His grace. Okay. God bless you all. Thank you very much.
2: Thank you, sir.
0: Good Thank night. You, sir. Thank you, sir. For God made Christ, who never sinned, to be the offering for our sin, so that we could be made right with God through Christ. Are you a Christian who is grieving? Why? Why are you crying? Are you upset about your own failures and flaws? Look to your perfect Lord and remember this: you are complete in Him. In God's eyes, you are as perfect as if you had never sinned at all. Even more, the Lord, our righteousness, has wrapped you in a divine robe. You don't just have human goodness, you have the righteousness of God Himself. Oh, you who are mourning over the sin and brokenness still inside you, don't forget, none of your sins can condemn you. You've come to hate sin, but you've also learned it's not yours to carry. It was placed on the head of your Lord. Your standing is not based on yourself, it's in Christ. Your acceptance does not come from you, it comes from your Lord. Even today, with all your struggles, you are as accepted by God as you will be when you stand before His throne, free from every flaw. I heard you. Grab hold of this amazing truth. You are perfect in Christ. You are complete in Him. Wearing your Savior's robe, you are as holy as the Holy One. As the Bible says, who dares accuse us whom God has chosen for His own? No one. For Christ Jesus died for us and was raised to life for us, and He is sitting in the place of honor at God's right hand, pleading for us. Romans 8:34. There, Christian, let your heart be glad. You are accepted in the Beloved. What's there to fear? Let your face shine with joy. Live close to your Master, right on the doorstep of the heavenly city. Because soon, when your time comes, you will rise to where Jesus is, reigning at His right hand. All because the divine Lord was made to be the offering for our sin, who never sinned, so that we could be made right with God through Him. Dear Lord, we come to You today with grateful hearts, praising You for Jesus, Your Son, who took our sins upon Himself. He who never sinned made sin for us so we could be right with You. Oh Father, we lift up every hurting soul this morning, those who are crying over their failures, weighed down by their sins. Please point their eyes to Jesus. Lord, show them they are complete in Him and wrapped in His righteousness, accepted by You right now, just as they are. Thank You, God, that no sin can condemn us when we're in Christ. Thank You that the Lord, our Lord Jesus Christ, is pleading for us at Your right hand. Fill us with joy, O Lord. Let our faces shine because we are Yours. Help us to live close to Jesus, trusting that one day soon we will rise to be with Him forever. For anyone here who doesn't know You yet, draw them to Your Son, O Lord. Let them see the cross. Let them feel Your love, and let them say yes to Jesus. We praise You for this incredible gift of righteousness, and we pray all this in the precious name of our Lord and our Savior, Jesus Christ. Amen.
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4: Good morning to you once again. I have with me now Pastor Ayagunle, joining us by telephone all the way from Port Harcourt, River State. Good morning, sir.
5: Good morning, sir. Good morning, dear listener. God bless you.
4: Amen.
5: I pray that this month the Lord will give us new wine and will desire new wine over the old in the name of Jesus.
4: Amen. Amen. Amen. Okay, over to you now, Pastor.
5: All right, sir. Father, we thank you for the love that you have for us.
4: Thank you, Lord.
5: Thank you for keeping us.
4: Thank you, Lord.
5: Thank you for this very brand new month.
4: Thank you, Lord.
5: Thank you that this year, child, it was just like yesterday when we shouted Happy New Year.
4: Oh, yes.
5: And here is November, and the next is December. We'll be looking forward to 2023. We thank you for your protection. It has been you all the way.
4: Yes.
5: It's not because the devil did not reach. It's not because they did not plan.
4: Mm-hmm.
5: It's not because things did not happen.
4: Mm-hmm.
5: The flood and so many things. But you kept us. You protected us. You
4: yes.
5: provided for us.
4: Yes.
5: You helped us.
4: Yes,
5: we have seen that you have been with us all through.
4: Yes,
5: accept our hearts of gratitude in Jesus' name.
4: Amen.
5: This morning, again, we have come to listen, to share together from the word of God. Lord, we are asking that you bless us from your word.
4: Amen.
5: Let manna fresh be made available unto us.
4: Amen.
5: In the name of Jesus.
4: Amen.
5: We are praying that your word will be fresh unto us. And you will share with us, you meet each of us at the point of our need in the name of Jesus.
4: Amen.
5: And your word will find entrance into our hearts. You will meet with faith in us.
4: Amen.
5: And will do us good in the name of Jesus.
4: Amen.
5: Thank you, Father, because you answered our prayer.
4: Amen.
5: Blessed be your holy name.
4: Amen.
5: In Jesus' precious name, we have prayed.
4: Amen. Amen.
5: Brethren, I thank the Lord for the privilege that we have to enter into a brand new month again. And this also now falls on Tuesday that we'll be having our Reflections Tuesday. We thank God that he has kept us since January till now. We cannot overlook that, and we cannot treat it with the wave of hand. We thank the Lord for this, and we cannot be grateful enough. Now, we started this year considering revisiting our foundations, because we know that what the Lord wants to do with us, it's not a small matter. What the Lord wants to do with us, the Lord wants to fulfill his promises in our lives. He wants to take us to the level that he planned for us. But if our foundations are not solid enough, if our foundations cannot carry it, then even the good thing that is good intention for us will become a curse. Because if the Lord should build a life, a great life that he plans and that he purposes for us upon a foundation that is not great, a foundation that has not been laid for that greatness, it will be destroyed. That's why the scripture was talking of the rains come, the winds blow,
4: yes,
5: and the storms come. So the rains are like the rains and showers of blessings, for that can also be a destructive factor to people whose foundation is not correctly laid. And the rain can also cause erosion if the house is not the foundation. The rain can also expose the foundation if it is not properly done. And that's why we have been dealing with the matter of foundation. And right now we are currently dealing with Zion foundation that we can find in Isaiah chapter 28 verse 16. And in the series of the Zion foundation, today we want to particularly look at war against worry, trusting the Lord to actually speak to some of us here and help our lives so that we can actually join the Lord to fight against worry in our lives, and then we will be able to fulfill his purpose. Because we discover that a lot of us worry too much. The birds of the air, they simply don't worry. They just know that when it is time for them to eat, is for them to look at the ground and they will find what they will eat. And because it is the Lord is the one that is providing it for them, the Lord feeds the sparrows. The Lord takes care of the sparrows. He clothes the lilies. He houses the snails. Those things, those animals and plants are not as important to God as we human beings. The Lord did not send Jesus to die for them. The Lord did not send, he did not fight spiritual battles for all those animals. He's feeding them, and yet they are not worrying. But a lot of us, we go into worry too much, and a life that lives in worry dies in a hurry. That is why worry and hurry are actually two twins. They are twins that goes together. It is worry that makes people to hurry in life. They worry about everything. And you now discover that what makes you worry most. If you actually conduct a research, I have not done an empirical research, but I can tell you from the normal things that I have seen generally that what makes a lot of us worry is not the basic needs of life. It's not the real thing that we need. What makes us worry is not just that we want to eat, that we want to wear our normal clothes to cover our nakedness and to find a place to sleep. What makes us worry most of the time are luxuries. They are competition. They are comparison. When you compare yourself with your mate, they say your mate have done this, your mate have done that. You are there at this level and you are contented at this level. Then you begin to worry. You begin to put yourself under undue pressure. See, all your mates have all gotten married. What are you doing? What are you doing? You have been left behind. You have this and you are that. Then in worry, you begin to say, well, anybody that comes to ask my hand now, I will not care to know whether it's a child of God or not. I will not care whether it's even an antichrist or not. As far as I'm concerned, I cannot remain single and this and that. And then you enter into the den of a lion, into the den of a tiger called marriage. And you enter into the sea that you eventually regret for the rest of your life. Simply because you marry in a hurry and you now end up regretting. This is something that you have to deliberately watch, because that is what the Lord has for us today. Now, Isaiah 28:16 that we are studying this season in the series of the Zion Foundation, it says, therefore, thus saith the Lord God, behold, I lay in Zion for a foundation, a stone, a tried stone, a precious cornerstone, a sure foundation. He that believeth shall not make haste. Now, this is where the issue of worry is coming from. He that believeth shall not make haste. A lot of us, we sing the song as we go to church or whenever we are praying. We say, we are on the mountain Zion. We are on the mountain Zion. We are on the mountain Zion. We are here to worship God. And you think that because you have sang it, that you are on the mountain Zion, that really means that you are actually on the mountain Zion. And some people even think that because they are fasting, that is when they are on the mountain Zion or whatever you think. But there is an evidence for you to know that you are on the mountain Zion. That evidence is that you will not make haste. That evidence is that, I mean, what will keep you on the mountain Zion is your faith, your belief in the finished work of Christ. When Jesus said it is finished on the cross, you know that actually, of a truth, the old man in your life that is the link to Satan's trap and the link to weaknesses and all the causes and afflictions of the devil is finished. The old man that is the one responsible for your sins and your infirmities and the ancestral causes and every other thing is finished. Therefore, you know that everything, no family cause, no ancestral thing, no nothing is going to walk upon your life anymore because it is finished. If you actually believe it and you stand on it, you won't be running helter-skelter. You won't be running from one mountain to the other. You won't be saying, because I'm seeing this. And the reality is that everybody in my family, this is how it happens to the first daughter. They are not always getting somebody to marry. They are like this and they are like that. And they are not always well to do. They are not this and that. You know, when you begin to worry about all those things that you are seeing, irrespective of the fact that you are now a child of God, instead of you to go to Calvary and look at what is the package that the Lord has given me at Calvary, what has he done? What is the complete work that he has done when he said it is finished on the cross of Calvary? And then you believe it and you stand on it and it's resurrection power. And you stand on it and insist that what the Lord has done is enough for me. It is enough that Christ died for me and that it is enough that Christ died and that he died for me. And there is no need for me to make any other sacrifice, running up and down or worrying myself about any other thing. Because whatever the Lord has done, it abideth forever. Nobody can add to it. Nobody can remove from it. The Lord does it so that man can fear before him. If you trust and you know, you believe that which he has done, then you will not make it. You will not be going up and down. You will not be saying, please pray for me. Did you see any vision for me? What did you see? Okay, come and conduct deliverance for me because I'm having this dream. I've used my head to carry a cobweb. I've done this and all that. And you put yourself in unnecessary bondage because of ignorance of your... What is ignorance? It's not just about what you have not known. Ignorance, to me, is ignoring the revealed knowledge. You already know that this is it. Ignoring the truth, when you already know it, but you ignore it, and because you have ignored it, you are now going, running it, putting yourself under the bondage of it again. That is ignorance as far as I'm concerned. It's not just that you don't know. You know it, you have read it in the scriptures, you have done, but you refuse to believe it. And you ignored it. And then you are now putting yourself under that bondage again. That is ignorance. Now, brothers and sisters listening, I would want us to just ruminate on that while we go on a short break now. When we come back, we now move on to see what the scripture says about worry, especially in Matthew chapter 6. Thank you. Let's go on a short break now.
4: Thank you very much, sir. God bless you. God bless you. 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And what a topic for the season we live in right now. War against worry. 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If you have prayer requests you want to send, please do send it on WhatsApp or any of the forms on our page. Just look for the form that says send prayer request. You should also join us on Thursday for Thankful Thursday. If you have testimonies to share, please reach out to us on WhatsApp or using any of the forms on our page. We'll be glad to have you as our guest, celebrating what the Lord has done for you. On Monday, the Winning Warrior Wives clocked 1 year on Gospel Best Street. The Winning Warrior Wives is a platform where women of faith come together to pray, and they've been hosting their prayers on Gospel Best Radio for about a year now. So many of them will be around by the grace of God on Thursday to share testimonies of what the Lord has done through that platform to the glory of God. So please do join us. on Friday, Dr. Adigbe Gongole will be with us for Ask Anything Friday. Do you have any question relating to the Christian faith or your the interpretation of the scriptures? Please do send it. And, you know, the question you ask may lead us to so many other points that will edify the body of Christ. Again, if you have questions as we go along, please do send it to us. We bring those questions to Pastor Agunle's knowledge and he will attend to them. Thank you very much. God bless you. Really good. Over to you, Pastor.
5: Thank you so much, sir. Thank you. And welcome back. We have been talking about worry because worry is actually the cause of hurry in many of us. We hurry, we are always in a hurry, we hurry for this, we hurry for that. We want God to just answer our prayer instantly. There is instant everything, instant noodles, instant food is ready, everything we just want in a hurry, everything. And then we want God, in fact, people name their ministry Jehovah Sharp Sharp, and different this in letter case, and a lot of things like that, as if to say they are the ones that will actually answer the prayers when they pray, as if God does not actually delay prayer. Sometimes they say letter case and things like that. When you are actually in a hurry, you should know that you have left the Zion Foundation and you have shifted ground from the solid foundation to the sinking sand. And in worry and in hurry, they are the twins that cannot be separated. Let me read what we have on our devotional for that day. That was on Sunday, this day before yesterday. Now, the world system has a way of putting people under the pressure of worrying about everything, making them hurry and rush in life. It is good to state quickly here that he who lives in worry dies in a hurry. Both worry and hurry are the trouble twins. I call them trouble twins because they are always causing trouble that war against your standing upon the Zion Foundation. You have to fight them. Both worry and hurry are the trouble twins that war against your standing upon the Zion Foundation. You have to fight them. This is what the Almighty Lord says. I'm quoting Isaiah 28:16 in another version now, yeah. In God's Word version. He said, this is what the Almighty Lord says. I am going to lay a rock in Zion, a rock that has been tested, a precious cornerstone, a solid foundation. Whoever believes in him will not worry. Whoever believes in him will not worry. So worry is now the evidence that you have left the Zion Foundation. You may have been on the Zion Foundation from the beginning or for a long time, but there is a check. There is something that helps you to check according to these scriptures. There is a litmus test that helps you to know, have I shifted ground? Am I on the sinking sand or on Christ the solid rock? We always sing that song. On Christ the solid rock I stand. All other ground is sinking sand. Wherever you shift ground, sometimes you don't know. You keep confessing positive. You keep saying things as if you are still on the ground. But actually, you have left the solid. You have left the solid foundation. You have left the Zion Foundation. And you are on sinking sand. But you don't know because you are not checking. You are not actually checking. It's just like BP. If you don't have the apparatus to be checking regularly, you may not know whether it is high or low. You just think that it is. You are still normal. So it is important to have this test and know. And the test, one of the tests that we have dealt with and that we are now dealing with today is worry. When you see yourself worrying, or you see yourself in a hurry, either to get answered to a prayer or to get something, you just want to get everything instantly. You want to get it done. And you think that your prayer that you are praying alone by yourself, your family, is not getting answered on time enough. And you are thinking that my time on earth is going. Ojo mi tutin lo oluwa, You know all those kind of prayers that puts people under pressure. The kind of prayers that your pastors have put you under to say, see, this is going, this is happening, and you are not bothered about your life to cry, to shout, to pray that God should provide this for you, or God should promote you, or do all these physical things for you. Or see, when you are in a hurry, even if it is driving you to pray up and down here and there, and you think that your own prayer is not enough again, so you need somebody who is closer to God to come and pray for you, and then you are running helter-skelter, you will find yourself in a soup very soon, because you are in a hurry and you are worrying and you are moving away from the Zion foundation, who lives by faith and overcomes the world by faith, and then you are moving to sinking sand, which will swallow the victim. Please, brethren, if you are if you find yourself that you are worrying about anything, you have been on the same grade for some time, and you feel that you are worrying yourself about it, and you are in a hurry to get a promotion, if you are not careful, the Bible says those who want to get rich, they find themselves in several temptations. They enter into several temptations. If you want promotion, if you want this, and you are hurrying about it, you cannot wait for God to do it. The Bible says, upon Mount Zion there shall be deliverance, there shall be holiness, and that's the house of Jacob will possess their possession. So the Lord has promised it. All you need is just continue to stand on Zion foundation. Trust him that he's able to do it. Trust him that he loves you and he will do it in his time. When it is time, he will do it. He does not forget and he will not forget you. And even if you think he forgets, you just keep reminding him in prayer. And as long as you continue to pray, you don't need to worry. Let me tell you, Jesus said those people that do not take their faith as a little child cannot inherit the kingdom of God. And what does a little child do? Do you know what they do? When they bring their report card, their results home, and with the bill for payment of their school fees, they just hand it over to their father and ask their father, where is my food? And when they have eaten, the next thing is gone out to go and play ball or to go and play. They have forgotten about whatever they have. The provider or the school have written about the school fees, about this, bring this tomorrow, bring this next tomorrow. They have told their mother, their father, they said we should bring a so-so-so thing tomorrow. They said this and that, and then that is all. They have gone to play. They are not worrying about anything in their life. But you now, because you think you have grown and you are matured, and then you are worrying, don't you think that those little children are better than you? They are more mature than you because they are not worried. They are not in a hurry. They are just simply dependent in faith on their father or their parents, trusting that their parents will do what they have told them. Now, God laid a tested and precious rock in Zion as a solid foundation for us to build our lives for eternal safety. God said, whoever believes in him will not worry. That is what God's word said. Whoever believes in him will not worry. If you believe in Christ and his finished work on the cross, you know you need no other sacrifice. You need no other plea. You need no worry. You need no running up and down. You need no hurry. You need just to be patient. The Bible says we should not be slothful, but we should be followers of those who through faith and patience obtained the promise. Why is it that you are in a hurry for God to answer it? If you check it, you will discover the lust of the flesh at work there. This Zion foundation is Jesus Christ himself, not a thing or a place. That's according to 1 Corinthians chapter 3, verse 11, that says there is no other foundation any man can lay that we can lay apart from that which is laid, and which is Jesus Christ our Lord. God also said, we can only stand upon this Zion foundation by believing in him. And the mark that we believe in him is that we will not worry. Anyone who worries is shifting ground onto other ground, which is sinking sand. Amazingly, the most terrible causes of worry that hurriedly shifts people away from the Zion foundation onto sinking sand are not the basic amenities of life, like food, clothing, and shelter, but the luxuries of life. They want promotion. They want a car. They want a personal house of their own. They want this. They want to travel abroad. They want, you know, a lot of things people worry about and not even food and drink and the clothes that they need. If you see people worrying about clothes, it's not because they are naked. It's because they want to dress like the world or like other people. They also feel inferior with the basic wants they have, and therefore they want something that will be like others, so that when a secondary school mate meets them, they will not feel inferior and feel ashamed and say, Kai, this person has made it in life. And I was better than him in school. And see me now. I'm earning 100,000, common 100,000. And then see him. He's driving Ferrari. He's driving this car. And then he's living in Banana Island. And then he's even living, he has relocated abroad with his family. And I'm still here. You are worrying yourself over nothing. What is your problem? You don't even know what the Lord has for you in mind. You are comparing yourself with those that you got the job together. They have been promoted over you. In fact, and then you are still there at the level that you are. And you are thinking that it is a problem for you. You don't even know that God is at work in your life. Joseph's own was going down and down and down just because the Lord up is actually down. And because those ones are being promoted and promoted, and you are on the same level, even that are employed into your hands, that you trained in the job, even probably you are part of those who interviewed some of them, and now they have become your boss, and they are now up there and giving you instructions on what to do. Those that you supervised and you raised up, and they are the ones now giving you, and you are worrying. The problem is that you are comparing yourself. You don't actually know what the Lord has for you. See, the truth of the matter is, if you are in Christ and you are still in Zion Foundation, don't think it is one enemy from your father's household that is doing you or that is destroying, that has made you to be like that. You just be contented with what you have, and then ask the Lord what he wants you to be doing at that level that you are. Maybe there is have you not even seen people that are rejecting promotion because they prefer that level? That level pays them more than when they are promoted. Because when they are promoted, they will only be promoted with status and with a title, but not in they will not be able to see what they are seeing, especially unbelievers. If unbelievers can insist and bribe their way that please they don't want that promotion, so that they will remain on that level and they will be getting what they are getting at that level, how much more you, if the Lord actually has put you in that level so that you will be able to meet those people that you are meeting, to reach them with the gospel, to help them, to do one thing or the other, to touch life. But you just want status for yourself, for your flesh. You just want lust to satisfy your own personal desire and ego and all that. Comparing yourself with others, you will not fulfill God's purpose on earth. And when you end your life, the Lord will not be able to say, welcome thou good and faithful servant. You have been faithful in that which I have given you. Brothers, what I'm telling you today is that you need not worry. Amazingly, like I read before, the most terrible causes of worry that hurriedly shifts people away from Zion Foundation onto thinking stands are not their basic amenities of life, like food, shelter, and clothing. You worry about your reputations, positions, title, achievements, personal buildings, children. In fact, you call those who relatively would not worry, who you see as the people who are contented with where they are, and they are trying to just see how God will help them maximize that level that they are. You think that they have no future ambition, and you insult them by calling them NFAs, no future ambitions. But you don't know that they are the ones that have rest. You now, you cannot sleep. You have no rest. You are jumping up and down. Brothers, sisters, the word of the Lord is coming to you today. What is the worry in your life and that is making you to go in a hurry? Please, can you just drop them? The Bible says you should worry for nothing. You should be anxious for nothing. According to Philippians chapter 4, verse 6, or chapter 6, verse 4, it says that Be anxious for nothing, but in all things, with prayer and supplication and thanksgiving, make your request known unto the Lord. Why not just leave, drop it at his feet and leave it there? When children drop their report cards on the with their parents, they don't go and be asking him to give them back or their school fees, their bill, that this is the bill they said we should pay. They don't go back to be saying, Father, let me even see it. How is my father going to be able to pay this now? And they start thinking, or they start worrying, and they start hurrying that, Daddy, where is it now? Where is it now? Where is it now? However, Jesus warning in Matthew chapter 6, verse 24 to 34 was not even against worrying over luxury. He said, he has even assumed that you are not going to be worrying over luxuries. He said, give no thought to what you will eat, what you will drink, where you will live, what you will wear. Give no thought to those basic amenities. It's not even, he has assumed that you as a child of God will not even be thinking about luxuries, about those other things that you are really, really worrying about. But if now your worry is even about the necessary things that the Lord knows that you need, why should you worry about it? He said you should not worry, but you should present your need unto him. He said he must have concluded that disciples have learned contentment with basic needs of life. Like Paul said, that having food and raiment, we will be contented with it. Yes. And Philippians chapter 4, verse 12 to 13, Paul said, I have learned to abase and I have learned to abound. When there is nothing and when there is too much, I have learned to manage it. When there is nothing, I will not complain. When there is too much, I will not misbehave and consume it all on myself. I have learned to do it. I can do all things through Christ that strengthens me. Jesus' warning was against worrying about even your basic legitimate needs, which God knows you need, and he is more than willing to provide for you. God feeds the sparrows, clothes the lilies, and shelters the snails. You are more important to God than they are. Why then do you worry and hurry for anything faster than the Lord brings them? Why then do you worry and hurry for anything faster than the Lord, faster than the time that the Lord will bring them to you? Why do you force doors to open for yourself? God does not come late, even minister. Why is it that you are going up and down, running up and down, just doing, using marketing strategies to build your church, to just make sure that people come to your church? God, Jesus said, I will build my church. And we read in the New Testament that those who join the church are those that are believing. Yes. And you don't discover that one church is growing over hand. It's a depletion of other churches, other various churches. It's not a depletion on hell. Hell is still enlarging its own stomach while you are building your church. Then where are the people coming from? They are still coming from other churches, and you are rejoicing that we are the fastest growing church in this vicinity. Please, brothers, you are living in a mirage, and it is not correct. The Lord must have mercy on all of us in the name of Jesus. Amen. Why then do you worry and hurry for anything? God does not come late. Whenever he comes is the best time for you. He makes all things beautiful with time. But Philippians 4:6, but the Message version says, don't fret or worry. Instead of worrying, pray. Let petitions and praises shape your worries into prayers, letting God know your concern. And that same verse in the Living Bible says, don't worry about anything. Instead, pray about everything. Tell God your needs and don't forget to thank him for answers. I want us to just quickly read Matthew chapter 6, because I hope I will just read it, because we have to stop now. Matthew chapter 6, where Jesus actually spoke about worrying when he said, give no thoughts. Exactly. from verse 24, let's read from verse 25. I'll just read it. Therefore, I say unto you, this is Jesus that is speaking in red letter portions of the Bible. That is Matthew chapter 6 from verse 25. Therefore, I say unto you, take no thought for your life, whatever ye shall eat, or what ye shall drink, nor yet for your body, what ye shall put on. Is not the life more than meat, and the body more than raiment? Behold, the fowls of the air, for they sow not, neither do they reap, nor gather any bands. Yet your heavenly Father feedeth them. Are ye not much better than they? Do you know, notice what the Bible is saying? That give no thought. Let alone worrying yourself about it. Give no thought. Let it not be part of. Instead of thinking about it, what you should do is to pray about it and leave it in God's hands and forget it and wait for Him to answer it. You just got the busy service on the platform where He has called you. That platform is in your office, in politics, in the bank you are working as a banker, or you are working as a lecturer, wherever the platform that He has called you to serve Him is. Serve Him there and let Him feed you. Which of you, by taking thought, can add one cubit unto His stature? Mm-hmm. And why take ye thought for raiment? Consider the lilies of the field, how they grow, they toil not, they neither do they spin. And yet I say unto you, that even Solomon in all his glory was not arrayed like one of these. Wherefore, if God so clothed the grass of the field, which today is, and tomorrow is cast into the oven, shall He not much more clothe you, O ye of little faith? Have you seen now that whenever you worry, you have little faith? As a matter of fact, you have left the Zion foundation. Don't worry about it. Therefore, take no thought, saying, what shall we eat, or what shall we drink? No, or wherewithal shall we be clothed? For after all these things do the Gentiles seek. Have you seen again that it is the Gentiles that seek after what to eat, what to drink, what to wear, and all those things? It is the Gentiles that run after all those things. You are not an orphan. You are not somebody that does not have God. God is there for you. Your Father in heaven knows that you are rooted, for your Heavenly Father knows that you have need of all this. If you are worrying like the Gentiles, then you have become a Gentile and you have left the Zion foundation unto sinking sand. But seek ye first the kingdom of God and His righteousness, and all these things shall be added unto you. If you are seeking first the kingdom of God in truth and indeed, and His righteousness, and the glory of God, and the souls of men, on the platform where God has called you to serve Him, to work for Him. See, I can tell you from personal experience that the Lord will not leave you stranded.
4: Amen.
5: Therefore, the last verse, take therefore no thought for the morrow. And many of us, you see that what you are thinking about is for tomorrow. You say you are saving for the rainy day, the rain that has not fallen. For the morrow shall take thought for the things of itself. Sufficient unto the day is the evil thereof. Deal with today and live one day at a time. The Lord will help every one of us as we trust Him to live a life without worry, as we place our worries at His feet and drop it there and leave it there in the name of Jesus. Amen.
4: Amen. Amen. And amen. Glory to God. And I really give glory to God, you know, for bringing this message at a time like this, and many people, you know, facing the end of the year and beginning to take stock. And, you know, the devil may be playing on some people's mind to say, look, so what have you done this year? And another year is coming, you're still there. But what a great lesson the Holy Spirit has reminded us of this morning. The evidence of being on Zion is that you are not making haste. That's the evidence of being on Zion. You are not stricken with panic. That's what one of the versions say. I think it's NIV. Is that you are not stricken with panic. And that's something that Pastor Agunle has emphasized this morning. He has also said, why do you force doors to open? Why do you force doors to open? Why don't you rely on the Lord? Again, the Lord will never leave you stranded. That's a testimony that Pastor Agunle has shared this morning, that the Lord will never leave you stranded. And I can tell you that is the same testimony that all the saints of God will share with you. Give no thought. It's not your own responsibility to take care of tomorrow. Give no thought whatsoever. Well, and then, whenever it comes is the best time. That's something that, again, that Pastor Agunle has emphasized. Whenever it comes is the best time. He knows everything. He knows the full picture. You only know a part. You only see a part. Whenever it comes, is the best time. And I also love this this observation from you, sir, saying that when we see people trying to build Christian ministries and churches using worldly means, at the end of the day, you find that there is no depletion of the kingdom of hell. We're not bringing people from the kingdom of hell into the church of Christ. We're just depleting other churches. We are just scrambling for, you know, from other churches, bring people from this church, build your own church. But are we actually going, taking the war out of the kingdom of hell to deplete that kingdom? Thank you so very much, sir. This has been a blessing, and I pray that all of us who are here today and those who will hear in the future will be blessed by this in the name of Jesus.
5: Amen. Amen.
4: After this prayer, I'm going to play that hymn, "My Hope is Built on Nothing Less Than Jesus' Blood and Righteousness." We have somebody sending in this Thanksgiving, I'll call it. Our dear brother, thank you very much for joining us. He has written saying, "Thank you for today's blessing. I'm blessed and it's timely." God bless you, brother Tokwe. God bless you. Very good. And Pastor, that's for you as well, saying, "Thank you for today's blessing. I'm blessed and it's timely." You know, I said it.
5: Thank the Lord.
4: I said it. November is the time when people begin to take stock. You know, it should be Thanksgiving. The year's run to an end. So the Holy Spirit has worked it that a timely message will come to the body of Christ at such a time. And we give all the glory to God. Thank you very much, Pastor, for always joining us. We appreciate you.
5: We thank the Lord. Thank you for having me and the opportunity.
4: Glory to God. May the Lord increase His anointing upon you in Jesus' name.
5: Amen. Amen.
4: Okay, please say a word of prayer as we bring this to you.
5: All right, sir. Our Father, we thank you for how you have helped us again today. We know that you have us in mind and you are committed to helping us.
4: Yes.
5: And the way you help us is really to send your word to us.
4: Mm-hmm.
5: We thank you. We thank you because you know what we need and you are sending your help.
4: Mm-hmm.
5: We are not taking it for granted. Lord, we are begging that this help that you are sending to us, we will not just leave it without applying it to our lives in the name of Jesus.
4: Amen.
5: Help every one of us that are currently listening and that will listen hereafter to actually apply this so that we will remain on Zion Foundation and we will not leave the Zion Foundation in the name of Jesus.
4: Amen.
5: Father Lord, please help our lives. Help our lives that at the end, we will not miss you in Jesus' name.
4: Amen.
5: Thank you, Father.
4: Thank you, Lord.
5: I pray for everyone. Thank you for bringing us to November.
4: I pray for
5: everyone that is listening right now and that will listen hereafter, that this November, we will all desire the new wine.
4: Amen.
5: And we will actually hate the old wine in the name of Jesus.
4: Amen.
5: You will take us to be closer with you in the name of Jesus.
4: Amen.
5: And to all the old things will pass away in our life.
4: Amen.
5: And I'm praying for the Gospel Bells Radio that the heavens will be open wider.
4: Amen.
5: Upon them.
4: Amen.
5: And that you send the help to them.
4: Amen.
5: In the name of Jesus.
4: Amen.
5: You uphold them and you move them forward.
4: Amen.
5: Help them to fulfill your purpose.
4: Amen.
5: The reason why you have called and established that.
4: Amen.
5: In the name of Jesus.
4: Amen.
5: Thank you, Father.
4: Thank
5: Blessed
4: you, Lord.
5: Be your holy name. November, we bring testimony unto us from the Lord in Jesus' name.
4: Amen.
5: Amen.
4: Amen.
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0: Yes, indeed, marching upward to Zion, the beautiful city of God. I want to invite our dear sister Ibuku. Ibuku, Chris, are you able to unmute where you are and say the opening prayer, please? If you're able to unmute, please do so. And lead us in the opening prayer. Thank you.
1: Can you hear me, sir?
0: Yes. Thanks.
1: Okay. Our Father and our God, we thank you for this evening.
0: Thank you, Lord,
1: for your grace upon us and for making it possible for us to come again to learn from you today. Father, be glorified in Jesus' name.
0: Amen.
1: Lord, we pray that as we go in this review, that Lord, you will direct us and that
0: Amen.
1: You will help us to glean every of the lessons that you have for us tonight in Jesus' name.
0: Amen. Thank you so very much, Boko. God bless you. Once again, thanks to everyone here in the virtual studio.

0: Because narrow is the gate and difficult is the way
1: which leads to life,
0: and there are few
1: who find it.
0: Glory to God. As I always pray, I pray God will keep us in that straight and narrow road. In Jesus' name, amen. Amen. Somebody said to me this morning that I'm always calling her to make contribution at Bible studies, and I don't always do that on this platform, but I'll make the point to be doing it. And we're also glad to have our mommy back. Mommy Nadipo, thank you very much. We missed you. We are glad to have you back.
2: Thank you. I missed everybody, and I miss so much.
0: I can imagine.
2: So much.
0: Thank God for a safe trip. Thank God. Okay, yesterday we had such a very wonderful time. I was speaking with one of us. Okay, she's not yet here, but she was telling me yesterday that, well, although she did not contribute, she felt that the lesson was for her. You know, we were discussing yesterday how Mercy and Christiana, they had questions, very tough questions to ask Jesus Christ, the keeper of the narrow gate. Why would you allow those dogs to be there, scaring people away from you? Just take care of the dog and the dog owner once and for all, and let them stop scaring people. And I cannot recommend enough for every one of us, you know, to go back to that chapter 5, towards the end of chapter 5, and to read again the explanation given by the keeper of that gate for why that dog is allowed to continue to be there. And I think the more we read it, the more the Holy Spirit will give us even deeper understanding on why, well, things continue to happen that we don't understand. Those of us who are on the lottery, you know, those who don't believe in God, they often, one of the chief reasons they give is that, well, if God exists, why would evil also exist in the world? If he's God and he has all the powers, why would evil also exist in the world? That's one of the questions that, yeah, admittedly we may not be able to answer fully satisfactorily, but from a Christian point of view, if you read this response by the gatekeeper, you will understand even better. One of the portions I love most about this is where he said that the barking of that fierce dog, he, Jesus Christ, uses to direct pilgrims to himself. And we find that that's the way it works, really. When that fierce dog by Beelzebub, belonging to Beelzebub, when they bark and try to scare us, those of us who believe in him, what happens is that we run to Christ. We run to Christ. So what the enemy designed to scare people away from Christ, actually those who are the Lord's, that very same thing draws them to Christ himself. I pray God will give us even deeper understanding. If at any time you want to refer to anything that we have studied, please feel free to always do so. The purpose of this class is to really understand this book and discuss all the themes that the Holy Spirit led John Boyan to touch. Okay, we are now at chapter 6, Dangers and Protector. Remember, so far, Christiana, who was once a sinner, who once did not support her husband, after the husband died, became a Christian, started seeking the way. Her neighbors tried to dissuade her. She did not listen. She had many dreams. And then a young lady chose to follow her. She encouraged that young lady. When they got to the narrow gate, they started knocking. Christiana knocked. Christiana was given entry. Christiana and her children, Mary, was left outside. She knocked so persistently and almost violently, she collapsed. But Christiana was interceding for her. Eventually, they were pulled in by the keeper of the gate, the narrow gate, which is Jesus Christ himself. He forgave them their sins, and they were welcomed warmly with trumpets and songs. But of course, before they got in, they were scared by the barking of that dog. Now they're in the way. Now they've come in through the narrow gate, so they are now in the way. So you should be asking, so why are we talking about dangers and the need for a protector even in the way? After all, if you remember, for Pilgrim's Progress Part 1, we were told that the path is bordered on both sides by what? By the wall called salvation. But now they are in the path. They've come in through the narrow gate. We are still talking about dangers and the need for a protector. So we are chapter 6. I'd like to invite a volunteer to read for us chapter 6, and then we'll begin discussing all the themes. As we read along, please note the themes that you would want to discuss. I'll ask you to also, you know, tell us what you would love to discuss. Okay, Dr. Deshna, are you ready?
1: Yes.
0: Thank you.
1: Dangers and protection.
0: Yes.
1: All right. On the other side of the wall that bordered the path, Christiana and her companions were traveling. On the other side of the wall that bordered the path Christiana and her companions were traveling was a garden belonging to the same owner as the barking dog previously mentioned. Some of the fruit trees in the garden had branches that stretched over the wall, and their fruit often fell to the ground. Those who found the fallen fruit would sometimes eat it, only to their harm. Christiana's boys, being curious and playful as boys often are, were drawn to the fruit hanging from the branches. They plucked some and began to eat. Though Christiana scolded them, they continued. "My sons," she said, you are in the wrong. That fruit does not belong to us." She didn't realize, however, that the fruit came from the enemy's garden. Had she known, it would have terrified her. Nevertheless, they moved on. A short distance further, about 2 bow shots from where they were, from where they had entered the path, they noticed 2 rough-looking men approaching quickly. Seeing them, Christiana and Mercy covered their faces with their veils and continued working. The boys were ahead of them, but eventually the men caught up with the women. The men came close as if intending to embrace them, but Christiana firmly said, "Stand back or pass by peacefully as you should." The men, acting as though they hadn't heard her, grabbed at them. Christiana, growing angry, kicked at them with her feet, while Mercy did her best to resist as well. Christiana shouted again, "Stand back and leave us alone. We have no money to lose. We are pilgrims, as you can see, living only by the kindness of others." The ill-favored ones, one of the men said, "We are not after your money. We have come to offer you something. If you grant us one simple request, we'll make you great women forever." Christiana, suspecting their intentions, Christiana replied, "We will not listen, consider, or agree to anything you ask. We're in a hurry and can't stay. Our journey is one of life and death." She and her companions tried once more to pass by, but the men blocked their way. "We don't mean to harm your lives. It's something else we are after." "Ha," said Christiana, "you want to take both body and soul. That's your real purpose. But we'd rather die here and now than fall into such traps that endanger our eternal well-being." At that, both Christiana and Mercy screamed, "Help! Mother, help!" and called upon the laws meant to protect women from such threats. If a young woman, a virgin, pledged to be married, is found in the city and a man forces her to lie with him, "You shall do nothing to the young woman. She has committed no sin deserving death." This case is like that of someone who attacks and murders a neighbor. For he found her in the field, and though she cried for help, there was no one to rescue her. Deuteronomy 22:23-27. The men kept advancing, determined to overpower Christiana and her companions. So the women cried out again. Since they were not far from the gate they had recently entered, their cries were heard by those inside. Recognizing Christiana's voice, some from the house hurried out to help. By the time they reached them, the women were struggling desperately, and the children stood by, crying in fear. The one who came to their aid shouted at the attackers, "What do you think you're doing? Would you cause my Lord's people to stumble?" He moved to apprehend them, but the men fled. climbing over the wall into the garden of the man who owned the fierce dog. There, the dog became their protector. The reliever turned to the woman and asked, "Are you all right?" They replied, "Thank the prince. We are mostly fine, though very shaken. And we thank you for coming to our aid. Without you, we would have been overcome." Reliever, after comforting them, the reliever said, "I'm surprised that when you were welcomed at the gate, knowing your vulnerability as women, you didn't ask the Lord for a guide. With one, you could have avoided this danger entirely. He surely would have granted your request." "Alas," Christina sighed, "we were so overwhelmed by the blessings of that moment that we forgot the dangers ahead. Who would have thought that such evil lurked so near the king's palace? We should have asked for a guide. But since the Lord knew this would benefit us, I wonder why he didn't send one anyway." Reliever, "The Lord doesn't always grant what isn't requested, lest it be undervalued. When we feel the lack of something, we learn its true worth. We'll be more mindful to use it well in the future. Had he provided a guide without you asking, you wouldn't have recognized your oversight as clearly as you do now. Everything..."
0: Sorry.
1: You have moved it.
0: Yeah, sorry.
1: I can't find it. Okay. "Everything works for good, teaching you to be more..." Where are we? You moved it again. I can't find it.
0: Okay, you find it now. "Everything works for good."
1: Okay, "Everything works for good, teaching you to be more cautious. Christina, should we return to the gate and confess our foolishness, asking for a guide? I'll present your confession of folly to the Lord, but there is no need to turn back."
0: "Wherever you go..."
1: "Equipped. Wherever you go, you will lack nothing. Every lodging prepared by the Lord for his pilgrims is fully equipped to protect you from all dangers. Yet, as I said, the Lord desires that his people ask for his help. This is what the sovereign Lord says: I will allow the house of Israel to inquire of me to do this for them. I will increase their numbers like a flock. Ezekiel 36:37. It's a poor gift indeed if it's not worth asking for." After this, the reliever returned to his place and the pilgrims continued their journey. "Mercy, what an abrupt change," said Mercy. "I thought we had passed all danger and would never face sorrow again." "Your innocence, my sister," replied Christiana, "may excuse you, but as for me, I bear greater blame. I foresaw this danger before we even left home. Yet, I failed to prepare for it when the opportunity was there. I am much at fault." "How did you know about this beforehand?" asked Mercy. "Please explain this mystery to me." "I'll tell you. Before I left home, one night as I lay in bed, I had a dream. In it, I saw two men who looked exactly like those we just encountered, standing at the foot of my bed. They were scheming about how to stop me from being saved. I remember their very words. They said, 'During the time of my great trouble, what shall we do with this woman? She cries out day and night for forgiveness. If we let her continue like this, we will lose her as we lost her husband.' You see, this dream should have warned me to be on guard and seek help when I had the chance." "Even so," said Mercy, "this failure has given us an opportunity to see our own weaknesses, and our Lord has used it to show us the depth of his grace. Despite our neglect, he has followed us with undeserved kindness and delivered us from those who were far stronger than we, all because of his abundant mercy."
0: Thank you so very much, Auntie. This is a very beautiful chapter, and I pray the Holy Spirit will give us the grace to to unlock the messages here and all the symbolism to fully understand. Okay, let's go back to the top of this chapter titled Dangers and Protector. Christiana, Mercy and the boys have now been taken in by the keeper of the narrow gate, our Lord and Savior Jesus Christ. They are now in the path. They are now pilgrims, properly so called, because you cannot become a pilgrim until you go in through Christ, who is the door, the way, and the life. But now they are in the path, and all of a sudden, they find fruits on branches that stretched over a wall. So clearly, again, we have the messaging here that in the path there are walls. There are walls on both sides, at least defining the path, so that you know that this is the path. You don't go outside it. But in this case, the fruit of that tree, or rather the branches of the tree, stretched over the wall, and from where you can imagine, from the compound of that man who owned the barking dog. Who is that man who owned the barking dog? Who is that man? You know, they were discussing him yesterday. Who is the man who owned the barking dog? The owner or the landlord, if you may use that word, of the adjoining compound.
1: It's not Satan.
0: Exactly. Thank you very much. Satan and his agents. The Satan is the landlord of that adjoining compound, which is definitely not a part of the pilgrim way. So yesterday we learned that in that compound there is a dog that barks fiercely to scare pilgrims from going in through the narrow gate. Today we are learning that in that compound there is a tree with branches that stretched over the wall, so much so that those in the pilgrim path, although they are not in his compound, they can see the branches, and the fruits on the branches often fell to the ground. Those who found the falling fruit would sometimes eat it only to their arm. What do you think this represents? What is the symbolism of this? And what does this say in terms of the relationship between the path and the kingdom of Satan, the pilgrim way, and the other way? What does it say? What's the relationship between the two? There is a wall defining the pilgrim way, yet, I mean, how do we describe it? What does this represent, and what's the relationship? I mean, Adipe, go ahead, man.
2: Yes, I feel that, the tree growing in that other way and then stretching to the right path.
0: Yes.
2: I think they are just temptations that you will see on your way, even though you are on the right track.
0: Exactly.
2: There will always be temptations to make you to fall or to make you to go back or get you into trouble.
0: In fact, you're absolutely right, because in this case they were right in the pilgrim way, yet they could see the branches from the tree in the other compound, and beyond that they could even touch the fruits from those branches, right? And we see that Mandika mentioned this, that this is a reminder that even in the pilgrim way there are temptations. And if you compare the fruits, what the fruit represents, with the barking of the dog, what can we say about Satan and his tricks? Look at the nature of the barking dogs, then consider the nature of the falling fruits. What would you say is the difference? What would you say is the difference between the two? So we see that the dog was okay. Yeah, Venerable, go ahead, sir.
3: Yeah, I'll say that one scares and the other one lures.
0: Exactly.
3: Or maybe attractive.
0: Exactly. One scares, the other one lures. And that is who the devil is, so wily that he knows what to present at every point in time. So for the pilgrims who were not yet in the pilgrim way, he tried to scare them with the ferocious barking of that dog, knowing that they had no protector. They were not yet in the pilgrim way, trying to scare them. Now that they're in the pilgrim way, he's not trying to scare them, but trying to do what, to lure them. And I think this is something we should really, really reflect on, that although we are in the as we always say in the, from the Bible, although we are in the world, we are not of the world. And the reality is that although we are in Christ, we are still in the world, not in the world in the sense of worldly, but we are still living in this physical world. And Jesus himself refers to the devil as the prince of this world. Although we are in Christ, we are still living in this world, peopled by Satan and his agents. And that is why, although the pilgrims were already in the path, they still, although they could not touch the tree itself, they could see the branches stretching over the wall. They could see the fruit falling to the ground. And what about Christiana boys who ate the fruit? You see, Christiana's boys, being curious and playful as boys often are, they were drawn to the fruit hanging from the trees, hanging from the branches. They were drawn to it. What do you think this represents? That they were drawn to it, and they plucked and began to eat. And of course, we have rightfully identified the fruits as temptations. And this is just a reminder, and I don't think any of us needs reminding, that although we are in Christ, we are vulnerable to temptations. Although we are in the pilgrim way, we also can see all the temptations in this fallen world. We are not immune from them, you know, and that is why from time to time, we find that the best admonition is what the Bible says, flee. Because although you are in Christ, you can see the decadence in the world, you can see everything wrong in the world, you can see all the temptations, we can touch them. You are not part of them, but they are not far away from you. And if, like Christiana's boys, one finds them delightful, it is possible to just immediately, you know, bend down and pick one up and eat. And that's what Christiana's boys did. They plucked some and began to eat. Though Christiana scolded them, they continued. Why did Christiana scold them? Why did she scold her children? Why did she scold her children? Yes, man, go ahead.
2: Yes, she scolded them because the fruits does not belong to them.
0: Exactly.
2: So she scolded them for taking what doesn't belong to them.
0: Exactly. And this is the point.
2: That was the reason. Yes.
0: So, exactly. So this is the reason why she scolded them. But given what we know, how should she have scolded them? Venerable.
4: Good evening, sir. It's actually me.
0: Okay. Good evening, ma. Thank you very much.
4: Yes, sir.
0: Okay.
4: First, what comes to my mind about the children, yes, the Christiana's boys,
0: yes,
4: that they said they were curious and playful as boys.
0: Often.
4: For me, it brings a message of people who are still young in the faith.
0: Yes.
4: You know, they're already on the track.
0: Mm-hmm.
4: But they are like babies.
0: Yes.
4: They are like babes.
0: Yes.
4: Who do not entirely know their right from their wrong.
0: Wrong, yes.
4: From their left. And I see Christiana as a spiritual mentor.
0: Okay.
4: You know, who is in the position of guiding and scolding that, okay, you're not supposed to do this.
0: Yes.
4: You are not this not what should be seen of a Christian, of one who is in the pilgrim's way. So
0: exactly.
4: I think that's what I see there.
0: Exactly. And I'm very thankful that you have brought this up, because we shouldn't pass by this without pausing to reflect on it. The reason why Christiana's boys ate the fruit was because they were curious. They were curious and they were drawn to it. And if we consider what we said earlier on, that we are in this world, we are in the pilgrim way, yet we are in this fallen world, we can see all the temptations around. There is a danger in being curious about what is this really, because the fruits actually hang from a branch extending from the other house. You can say, I'm not in that other compound, and truly you are not in that other compound. Right, you can say even the tree, I'm not going to move near the tree, but you can see the branches hanging, stretching across the wall, and more than that, the fruits falling. So somebody may say, well, I'm not in that compound, I'm not even going to move near the tree, but well, I can see the tree. Okay, this is the tree from from that compound. Wow, I shouldn't be a part of the compound. Those are people who are not on the law. I must not be a part of that compound. But okay, this is the tree from that. Okay, let's look at it. Let's look at it. And that's the danger of experimenting with sin, as they will say. As Mommy Yad said, this is something that we would more easily apply to younger believers. Yeah, because maybe they are not aware of the danger. But even to some of us who are believers as well, sometimes we find that the devil leads us astray by saying, "Yeah, you are not in that compound, but just, you know, just let us see. Let me just see what they are doing. You know, let me just see what they are doing." And that's how Satan preys on us, prey, and ensnares. And so, Christiana's boys, thank you very much for bringing that, being curious. And they plucked some and began to eat. They did not want to go to that compound, right? They just wanted to, let's see how the fruit tastes like. And very soon, maybe about 3 chapters from now, we are still going to read about the consequences of what they did here. If anybody wants to make a contribution, please unmute, and we're going to invite Dekan Adepoju. Do you want to say something?
5: Okay, good evening, sir.
0: Good evening,
5: ma.
0: Good evening, sir.
5: Everyone.
0: Good evening, ma.
5: Yeah, this is Funke
0: Adepoju. Okay, Pastor Adepoju. Thank you. Go ahead. Yes. Okay.
5: I also want to look at it from this way also, though in line with what others have said.
0: Okay.
5: For that particular building or structure that is in an adjoining position to those on the field break.
0: Yes.
5: So the first thing I see there is that Satan is always, you know, trying to place himself in there, like he's competing with God.
0: Mm-hmm.
5: So that's why you have it also as adjoining.
0: Exactly.
5: That is so for everything that God is doing, Satan has his own
0: duplication,
5: exactly, counterfeit.
0: Yeah.
5: And secondly, another thing I see is that for us as Christians and as pilgrims, you know, we sometimes used to think that so these days, you know, the devil, you don't need to go to Satan, he comes.
0: Yeah, exactly.
5: That's like one of the things that thing. He comes. So it's not a matter of like I'm not the one that I didn't go to, or you know, so I didn't invite him. So even when you don't invite him, he has a way of creeping in. So
0: I like that.
5: Even when you don't invite him,
0: he has a way of creeping on you. Yeah.
5: Of creeping, yes. So that's one of the things also I see concerning the branches that were, you know, coming into the pilgrims and wall.
0: Mm-hmm.
5: So because there are, you know, plants, it crept in there. So like you said, we need to flee from all the appearances of Satan.
0: Yes.
5: And we need also to be on guard.
0: Yes.
5: So let's not say see anything that is of him, let's tell God to help cut away, or we ourselves, we cut off from such. And also for that, like those young
0: boys,
5: children, exactly. So like Mommy said that we should be there for them, to guide them, and also to curtail them.
0: Wow.
5: So those are my contributions.
0: Thank you.
6: So the scripture now says that in continuation with that, the scripture says, as a newborn babe, we should desire the sincere milk of the word, that we may grow thereby. That's what the scripture says.
0: Exactly.
6: So ordinarily, for people who are young in Christendom or in the pilgrim, there is opportunity for them to try other things.
0: Mm-hmm.
6: You see, it is easier to say, especially for those who have tasted the other side of life before they come to Christ.
0: Yeah.
6: After joining the body of Christ, there are some element that want to draw them back to the old way. And what Satan does is just to represent what they have seen before to look like what God is saying. So his own is just either to steal, to kill, and to destroy. So what he does is presenting those fruit to look, can we touch it? Can we move close? Can I see what is there? Can we know why this thing is coming our way? All those things are things that comes on the way of young people, young Christian. And it is just one thing for us to, when we have similar to, or we have such people around us, for us to keep on not leaving them, to that ferocious or to that enticement of the adversary, but for them to for us to mentor them, one, for us to let them know that the only one is for them to keep focus, because when we are distracted, those branches are distraction. They are things that they look at that draws the attention from where they are going to. So it is very necessary, not only only for young ones, even for those of us who are already on the path.
0: Exactly.
6: We need to be very careful so that we don't allow distraction to take our attention from the journey we are proposing.
0: Exactly.
6: In back home.
0: Thank you so very much. And I love the word you use, distractions. And I think that ties into what Pastor said. You find that the distractions, you don't go to the distractions, they just find you. And Satan uses that, as Anfugev rightly said. Satan uses that. He says, okay, I know you're not going. You know, Satan is very smart and clever. He knows that you are not going to come into his compound. You are a Christian. You know you shouldn't go into his compound. He knows you're not going to go there. So he's not even inviting you, but he tries to find you where you are. By letting the branches grow over that tree, the distractions will find you. It will find you. However, it is for us to, you know, stay clear and say, oh, I've made a covenant with my eyes, you know, and you just, I'm not going to look at this. I'm not going to do it. I'm not going to do it. These are difficult things we have to continue to fight with, because we are in this flesh, we are in this world. So this is a daily battle. We have to keep fighting. Thank you so very much for those great contributions. And then I was on this point of Christiana reproving her sons. And my liberality mentioned, why did Christiana reprove them? She said, look, the fruit does not belong to us. That may be sufficient. That's a good reason. She was looking at it from a purely moral point of view. Right. Don't take what does not belong to you. And again, you can see from a spiritual point that, look, this is not the kind of things we do. We, those of us who are in the pilgrim way. But John Bunyan told us, said that she did not even know it came from the enemy's garden. So there was no spiritual meaning to what she said. She meant it in the purely moral way. This thing does not belong to us. Don't take what does not belong to you. Right? That was the reason why Christiana reproved them. And what does this tell us? She didn't know that it came from the enemy's garden. Had she known, it would have terrified her. And this is a reminder of the levity with which we take sin, because we don't understand from where it comes, right? Anybody wants to talk about that? The possibility of taking sins with levity because we don't fully appreciate from where it came from. That's exactly what John Ben was trying to say here. That Christiana did the right thing by telling them, don't stop. It's not ours. Be good children, don't take what's not yours. And John Boyan said, had she known, it would have terrified her. And this is something that admonishes all of us. You know, it's like saying, if you truly know from where those temptations came from, you'll be terrified, you will run away from them. There is a book by C.S. Lewis, an account of, it's a fiction, but talking about how demons talk among themselves when they plan to go to a particular person and tempt him or tempt her. So this is reminding us that if we truly know from where sin comes from, we would truly be terrified. But for now, they did not know. Christiana herself did not know. She just, you know, that kind of warning that is just almost like a pat on the back. You know, she said, "With levity." They plucked and began to eat. Christiana scolded them. They continued. You know that if she truly wanted to stop them, I mean, we know how we, if you truly want to stop a child, you know how to stop the child. Maybe with some serious beating, you take the fruit away from them, you throw the fruit away, you know. But yeah, she treated it with some kind of levity. She did well, noting that, look, don't take what does not belong to you. But they continued to eat it. She did not fully grasp the enormity of what they did. She could not have imagined what consequences to bring on them. And I pray that in our struggle against sin, God will give us this insight in Jesus' name. This is one of our toughest challenges as Christians, and we need grace indeed. Okay, they can go ahead. I thought you had, okay, go ahead, sir.
6: Yes, in addition to what you have said, you see, there are a lot of things in the church now that we say it doesn't matter.
0: Yes.
6: It's an example of what you have just said.
0: Mm-hmm.
6: You know, like you said, if Christiana will have done well by taking away those things away and throw it, took it from them and throw it away. And another thing is she would have gone ahead to beat them and said, like, we normally scold our children.
0: Yes.
6: Say, why are you eating that thing? And yeah, we, you know, and there are so many things like that in the church today that we close our eyes at.
0: Yes.
6: Children toiling with sin, Christian toiling with sin.
0: Mm-hmm.
6: Men are required to do a lot of things, lateness,
0: lackadaisical
6: timing, not managing our time very well. Like me now, I'm traveling tomorrow now.
0: Yes.
6: In fact, I mean, not okay. I've said I won't travel tomorrow so that my wife will not be, but she's already pouncing on me. So, what I mean, secular thing, I will be time conscious.
0: Mm-hmm. True.
6: But would I give that same energy to
0: spiritual
6: meetings?
0: Yeah.
6: You understand now?
0: Yes.
6: All those things are things that it doesn't matter. God understands. You know,
0: yes.
6: All those languages are just like what Christina has did here. So we ourselves, when we bring it down to ourselves, we should talk about it. I remember when my dad, when she was in service, she would tell us that the sacrament, you know, that most of the time, when he was in service, he would tell us that those sacrament, you know, after finishing the Holy Communion,
0: yes,
6: the remaining, they normally put it inside some. He will tell us, this thing is holy as a saint, don't touch it.
0: Yeah.
6: But some of us, we still want to see why those things, why he told us not to
0: not to touch them. Touch it.
6: You understand now? And those are the things that we are saying, it doesn't matter, it should be their children. Mm-hmm. God understand.
0: Yeah.
6: Those words supposed not to be found in our midst as Christian or as a Christian family.
0: Exactly.
6: Or as Christian mentors.
0: Exactly.
6: When we see something, let us call a spade a spade. When there is a need for us to stand on the truth of the word of God without compromising, let us say it, not minding whether people will like us or not. Devil didn't want any Christian to succeed.
0: Mm-hmm.
6: So he present everything that make everybody saying, let's turn our ear, why are you eating one here?
0: Mm-hmm.
6: These are their own generation, is their Gen Z.
0: Hmm.
6: Is there any specialty or any special law that defines Gen Z from those who have been on Christian path? So it's very important for us to stand our ground and let the truth be the truth. God will help us.
0: Amen.
6: Hold on, sir.
0: Okay, go ahead.
7: Okay, also on that, I see one other thing that I see that is related to it is, for the Christiana to scold the children, she told them they don't belong to us. Why are you taking them? That's on moral
0: exactly
7: stand.
0: Yes.
7: It's on moral stand, like you said. For me, it means that we should go beyond morality.
0: Yes.
7: Whatever we are approving as being moral, we should ask ourselves, is it in line, even though it's moral, but is it what the Bible says? Is it in agreement with what the word of God says? And also, I also see it play in the Garden of Eden when the devil came to meet Eve.
0: Yes.
7: You see, when the devil was trying to, you know,
0: to deceive her.
7: To present his idea to Eve.
0: Yes.
7: He tried to downplay the instruction God gave to them. He watered it down as in like, you know, and do you think if you actually eat this thing, you know, he tried to water it down in such a way that it looked ordinary.
0: Yes, exactly.
7: To Eve. And by the time Eve, you know, also saw that what God has told them, does he really, is it really that that grievous
0: exactly, is it really that grievous,
7: allowed her to buy into the idea of Satan. And that was where, so for everything that comes our way that the devil brings to us, or that we think, or maybe we are telling people don't do this, don't do that, we should let them see the way God sees it. What does the word of God say about it, and what are the implications beyond them? If you do this, it will be this. These are what are the the temporary initial consequences,
0: yes,
7: and the long-term consequences and the eternal consequences.
0: Mm.
7: So you see, by the time we have that knowledge, by the time you present those things or those knowledge, people come into the reality of that knowledge.
0: Exactly.
7: I think it will help them to, and help us also that, if I do this, I want this for myself, I want this for my life, I want this for eternity. So it will help, rather than saying, don't go when the rain is falling, don't go and put your hand under the, we don't really know better, we don't really know, but we just took those instructions, hook, line and sinker. So that's just my own contribution.
0: Wow, I mean, very great contribution there. Thank you very much, Ma. You know, when you talk about the consequences, and that's the main point here, the failure for us to truly appreciate the consequences of actions that are sinful. It is not enough to not do things because they are morally wrong, but to understand that things that have been called sin in the Bible, they're actually grievous things. We should not toy with them. And I mean, this is a lesson to me personally, a reminder, an admonition, and I hope it's an admonition to you as well. Don't toy with anything that is sinful, because there are consequences. We may not see them right now, but there are consequences. It always causes a break with God, the guilt will keep you away from Him, and Satan always tries to ensnare us, gradually. Bramak, good evening. Thank you.
8: Good evening. Thank you so much. Yes. I just wanted to add that I remember a part in Proverbs.
0: Okay.
8: I think it was probably Solomon that was talking there. He said he was somewhere watching a young man go walking into the hands of an adulterous woman.
0: Yeah, okay.
8: But he did not know he didn't know what awaited him.
0: Exactly.
8: So that if he had known, he wouldn't have gone there.
0: Exactly. So,
8: and that's exactly how the devil is. The sin is so enticing.
0: Yeah. But
8: the consequence and the dividends, if I would say, or the afterwards is so bitter. It's very hurtful, and it can draw us back. So that's one thing I have. And I mean, so yeah. the enemy, like in that place that they talked about, the story of the devil and Eve. The way the enemy operates with us on sin is that the same question he asked Eve he's still asking us till today.
0: You really
8: anything is it this thing you are about to do, is it really that bad? Like scholars, Bible scholars say, he always comes with a way they call it Socratic question.
0: Question.
8: So he will ask you, then you reach a conclusion yourself. Say it's not that bad.
0: Yeah.
8: Then you but he's not telling you, but he's just asking, he's making you to reach that conclusion yourself. Because it's more effective when you reach the conclusion yourself than you take the decision yourself.
0: Exactly.
8: So and that's exactly the way he's still dealing with us today.
0: Exactly. And I love that you said that, Socratic questions where it does not tell you the conclusion. Why? If Satan told you the conclusion, you would not believe it. It's the devil. You don't want him to tell you the conclusion. And he wants you to arrive at it yourself. And the same way in this story, he does not want you to come into his compound. He knows that you will not come into his compound. You know your Lord. You know you're not coming to his compound. But then he lets the fruit, get to you to drop on the way, and you are saying, well, it's just the fruit. I'm not going to go into the compound anyway, but at least the fruit. Let me just see the fruit, but I'm never going to go into his compound. And I found that portion you were referring to is Proverbs 7. I said, I saw among the simple, I noticed among the young men, a youth who had no sense. He was going down the street near a corner, walking along the direction of a house, just buttressing the point you made, those who do not have discernment, and anyone of us could fall into that category, would just walk into it and say, look, where's the danger? Just like simple sloth and presumption from Pilgrim's Progress 1. Simple said, where's the danger? Somebody could have said that here too and say, look, this is the fruit, the house is there is a fence, I'm not going to go into that house. Where's the danger? May we not be taken in by the tricks of Satan. In Jesus' name, Amen. Okay, and then
8: amen.
0: Yes, thank you very much. Let's go to the next part. A short distance further, about two bow shots from where they had entered the park, they noticed two rough-looking men approaching quickly. Seeing them, Christina and Mercy covered their faces with their veils and continued walking. The boys went ahead of them, but eventually the men caught up with the women. So here, we read it before. Auntie read the whole of this part for us. So these two rough-looking men, these are the thugs we spoke about. Again, I mean, we should be reminded before we go further. They are already in the Pilgrim Way. So these are just reminders that although we are in the Pilgrim Way, we should not expect not to be tempted. We should not let our guard down. We can be tempted even when we are following the right path. You could be doing the right thing and be tempted. You could be in a church and be tempted. You could be preaching a sermon and be tempted. You could be praying even, you know, and then it all crosses your mind. You could be doing a godly thing. So we can be in the Pilgrim Way and be tempted. And here we have these rough-looking men approaching them quickly. The men came close as if intending to embrace them. But Christina firmly said, "Stand back or pass by peacefully as you should." The men, acting as though they hadn't heard her, grabbed at them. Christina, growing angry, kicked at them with her feet, while Mercy did her best to resist her. So Christina shouted, "Stand back and leave us alone. We have no money to lose. We are pilgrims, as you can see, living only by the kindness of others." And the thug said, "We are not after your money. We've come to offer you something. If you grant us one simple request, we'll make you great women forever." Of course, Christina suspected their intentions. "We will not listen, we will not consider, we will not agree to anything you ask. We are in a hurry, we can't stay. Our journey is one of life and death." She and her companions tried once more to pass by, but the men bulked their way. Who do you think these thugs represent? Who or what do you think they represent? Who do you think they represent, these thugs, these ill-favored ones? This is the expression that John Boyan used in his original edition, the ill-favored ones, the thugs. Some editions say the thugs or the rough-looking men. Who do you think they represent from this description there? Who or what do you think they represent? Okay, go ahead, Brother Mark.
8: Because they offered, they were. Oh, for me, that has some eerie semblance of what.
0: Of what? What? I just missed that. Must be my internet. Eh? Okay, Bramaka, I'm sorry, I did not hear you. I know you are speaking. It must be my internet, but just take it again.

0: And there's something wrong with the screen, brother Femi.
1: Okay, but the screen has, like, we could just be, just hold on, it will stabilize now. Just hold on for a while.
0: Okay.

0: Okay, can you check? Is it better now, the screen?
1: It is still like that.
2: It's still okay.
1: Okay, it's better now.
0: It's better. Great, great, great. Bro, Mark, I'm sorry. Could you say that again?
1: No, I'll say it again. I said, so when the man said that he was going to make them great women forever, that he has an eerie resemblance of what the devil told Jesus.
0: Exactly.
1: When he was trying to tempt him to say worship me and I'll do this. So I'll give you the whole world, or I'll give you. Yeah. So I think for me that reminds me of that scenario. Even though there were two men, but I still think that it reminds me of the devil.
0: Okay.
1: I might not have gotten it correctly, but
0: And of course you are quite close to it, the devil. And you have so these two rough looking men, the ill favored ones, these thugs, approaching the women. And what was the first thing they did? That should give us an insight to what this probably is. What was the first thing the women did? Seeing them, they did what? If you can see the screen.
2: They covered their faces with their veils.
0: Exactly. Seeing them, they covered their faces with their veils. Why would they do that? Why do you think they did that?
3: Go ahead,
0: Reverend.
3: All right, what I see is that I see more of pornography, you know, this lust, this attempt to lure people into sexual identity. That's what. So that they have to cover their eyes. They don't want anything that will make them to fall into the temptation of immorality, and that's why they do the covering of their eyes.
0: Exactly, and you're so close to it. Many of those who have studied this book, they consider those rough-looking men as representing besetting sins that, like you have rightly said, maybe pornography, lust, and all such sins that a Christian has been trying to throw away and to overcome. So much so that the first thing that Christian and Mercy did was to cover their faces. They did not want those thugs to see them. They also did not want to see them. And they continued walking. Once they saw them from afar, they continued walking. And there are a lot of lessons to learn there. We are still going to come back to them. So they kept walking. But you know what happened? The men caught up with the women. These are people who did not pay attention to the men, right? They actually covered their faces and they kept on walking in the pilgrim way. But what happened still? The men caught up with the women. We have said so much about temptation today, but this is yet another opportunity for us to reflect on each of temptation. I think it was Pastor Dick what you were saying then, that you don't need to go to Satan. He has a way of finding you. And that's what happens there. Despite that they covered their faces, despite that they continued walking, the men caught up with them. And that's the way besetting sins are. You know, you try your best, your human best, but they just catch up with you, they get to you, and they come in so boldly. But Christiana firmly said, stand back or pass by peacefully as you should. And that should remind us of what the scripture says, resist the devil and he will flee from you. You have to stand up into your business and say, look, stand back or pass by peacefully as you should. But you know what, the men acting as though they hadn't had her again, this goes into all the things we have discussed about temptation and Satan will not be bothered. He would, because you know he is adept at this. He has been at it for forever. He has been around for a long time. So he grabbed them. Christiana, growing angry, kicked them with their feet, while Mercy did her best to resist as well. Christiana shouted, stand back. We have no money. And the guy said, look, we are not even after your money. We've come to offer you something. We'll make you great women forever. And of course, this is John Boyan trying to speak particularly to women. And of course, reminding us as well, all of us, of the dangers of these sins. And Christiana said, we will not listen. We will not consider, we will not agree to anything you ask. We are in a hurry. Our journey is one of life and death. And so they tried to go again, but the men blocked their way. And then the men said, oh, we don't mean any harm to your life. It's something else we are after. Christiana said, oh, I know. You want to take both body and soul. That's your real purpose. And this is, as Reverend said, this is talking about the sins of the flesh, of lust, of adultery, of fornication. He's talking about that. And Christiana rightly identified and said, look, you want to take both body and soul. Whereas many people who are not God conscious, who are not sin conscious, we think in terms of just the body when you talk about those sins. But a Christian properly realizes that you're talking about the body and the soul. Just similar to what we discussed when Christiana just gave her children a pat on the wrist, you know, just said, don't eat that fruit. It does not belong to us. She did not fully understand, she did not fully comprehend, right, what it meant for them to eat that fruit. And Christiana rightly said, oh, you want to take both body and soul. I know what you're up to. You want to take both body and soul. That's your real purpose. She said, but we'd rather die here now than fall into such traps that endanger our eternal well-being. At that point, Christiana Mercy screamed, help, mother, help. Do you want to contribute to this? Do you want to say anything about this? What's something we can learn here from Christiana?

0: and mercy, and from or what can we better understand about our challenges from the ill-favored ones. I mean, it's particularly instructive that after they had kicked and all that, I mean, number one is that we should commend Christiana here. It was Christiana in the first earlier on who did not appreciate that eating of that fruit could have grievous consequences. But now, in this case, she is Christiana saying, I know what you want from me. You think you want to take my body, but I know you want to steal my body and soul. And again, I think Brother Mark said, Satan will present it as, oh, this is all I want. This is just it. You are not in my compound. You are not on my side. You know, just do the things we do there. And you think, but say, look, you are after the soul. In fact, and then they screamed, mother, help, mother, help. And it was, you find that at the end, it was this that saved them, that helped them. It was not just the kicking. It was not the covering of their faces with a veil. It was not the bold vocal resistance of the devil, it was not just the covering of the veil, it was not just the bold vocal resistance of the devil, it was not the kicking, it wasn't the struggling, eventually it was the cry for help. And that both Christiana and Mercy screamed, help, mother, help. They called upon the laws meant to protect women from such threats. And the law is from Deuteronomy 22. If a woman is about to be assaulted like that and she cries out, then you are not going to punish her. If that's what she cries out, you want. So this is an induction to always cry out. And while they cried, the men kept advancing, determined to overpower Christiana and her companion. So the women cried out again. And once we see again in John Boyan's book, this book Pilgrim's Progress 1 and 2, you find that things, spiritual things, are done over and over and over again. It is a deviation from the norm. It's a deviation from the norm when you do something once and you get it in spiritual matters. And many of us will have that experience. You do it over and over and over again. This woman, the women cried out again. They had cried before. They did not get help. They cried out again. But since they were not far from the gate that they had recently entered, the narrow gate, their cries were heard by those inside. And then they sent someone to help them. By the time they reached them, the women were struggling desperately and the children stood by crying in fear. What can we learn from this? Sister B, go ahead.
1: Yeah, it was a mistake, really.
0: Okay, don't worry. Exactly.
1: But then, to contribute further to all that has been said, Romans 6:16 tells us that we're under, he says that, do you not know that to whom you present yourselves slaves to obey, you are that one slave whom you obey, whether of sin leading to death or of obedience leading to righteousness.
0: This
1: applies more to that first question about the when the boys were eating the fruit. Yeah, even though Christiana did not know where the fruit came from, but she should have known that you should have.
0: Yeah.
1: It's doesn't like you see some people when they say. Embrace a lot of this sin goes back to
0: it. Yeah.
1: Again, if we are that simplistic. Then we know that's how it happens.
0: Yeah, we can't afford to be that simplistic. I heard from the simplistic here.
1: Yes, I said, I didn't say that we cannot.

0: Okay, sir. The Bible says the weapon of our words. I love so much is that they come near them, and that's to tell us that we have to be on guard as Christian. Let us flee from all appearances of the devil.
1: Yes.
0: Then 1 Thessalonians 5:17 tells us that we should pray without ceasing.
1: Exactly. Well,
0: they cry for help. They didn't stop. They keep on crying for help. So
1: yes,
0: it's a continuous thing. Devil will not give up, because one thing that is an adversary, he's running, going about. His own is for him to look for someone he will devour.
1: Yes.
0: So devil didn't give up. So as Christian also, the question is, should we give up?
1: Mm-hmm.
0: Should we give up praying, even when we have certain things that we have been trusting the Lord for, and yet God is saying son wait or daughter wait? So we must not give up. They keep on crying, like the book says. He said the man kept advancing, determined to be our Christian,
1: yes,
0: and our companion.
1: Yes.
0: So the women cried out again. So it means that they didn't stop crying, they didn't stop calling for help. So it is very important for us as Christians not to give up. Let us keep our hope alive, and let us be patient with God. Well, I would rather say that let us be patient with ourselves, because God has God didn't go anywhere.
1: Yeah,
0: his own timing is not our own. It's only we that we always say, ah, he hasn't come now. So I will advise for us as Christians not to lose our guard. Let's keep on praying without ceasing. Let's keep on calling for God's help, and let's have that patience even in the time of challenges like these people have done. But most importantly, Christian has done very well for fleeing all the appearance of the devil. And is a key thing that we need to note. One thing that is there is that the devil would like to present everything to get a Christian. He will not pursue somebody who is already in his camp. All those people that devil is after are those who are God's own. So that's the red line, that's the red flag which I want us to look at as Christian.
1: Exactly. Thank you very much. I love that you emphasize that Christian and the other and mercy, they did not just do one thing or another. They did everything that could be done to resist those horrible men, those thugs, those ill favored men. I mean, let us count. Can anybody try and count all that they did? All that they did. Can anybody try? Let's see everything they did to at least not give in, to not fall prey to those thugs. If your network is fine, just attempt. Can we itemize all that Christian and Mercy did? Or if you can just mention one, if you only one you can mention. Let's see if you can go through the list. Okay, Dickin, one.
0: Can you mention
1: one? Number one, they covered their faces. They covered their faces. They said
0: they refused, like telling him not to come near them.
1: Okay.
0: They cried
1: for
0: help. They cried for help. Then they kicked at them. They resisted them
1: physically. Exactly. Thank you very much. Physically. So they covered their faces, right? They rebuked them vocally. They resisted them physically. They cried for help. Now let me ask us this question: why do you think that the enemy they are fighting now, which we have identified to be besetting sin, why do you think that enemy is represented by thugs, ill-favored ones, rough-looking ones? Now, obviously, from this, you know, it's talking about thugs, like people who are violent, you know, scary people. Why do you think besetting sin is represented by thugs, rough-looking men, scary people? Why? Why do you think besetting sin is represented by such figures? Just before that, let me read this comment by Mommy Okubo-Ijo on WhatsApp. Thank you very much. This is what she has written. She wrote saying, Christians should not forsake the gathering of believers so that when crisis arises, they can share and readily get help. Moreover, staying within the fold will prevent them from getting

0: captured by the temptations around them. I love this. Am I still going to get the number? She said we should stay around so that when there is crisis. Who was saying this recently? I think it was Brown Mark or somebody, maybe this morning in church. You know, two are better than one. When one falls, there's somebody to help up. And this is the case. If there was only one person there, maybe the fight would not have been as successful as this. And then Okupe just mentioned that we should stay within the fold to prevent getting captured. When they cried out, it was because they were not far from the pilgrim, from the narrow gate. Although we look at this in terms of journey that they will still go, but the point is, you never be far from your captain. So that when you need help, you will hear. It's not that it's not going to hear anywhere, but we know this is all figurative. Just to be saying that you always have to be in the spirit so that you have easy access every time to the Lord. So why do you think that besetting sin is represented by thugs? By people who are chancers, people who are menacing looking, rough looking. Could it be because besetting sins are actually oppressive? You know, besetting sins are sins that you just can't beat on your own. You can't beat them. You hate them, right? You hate those sins. You acknowledge that they are wrong. You hate yourself for committing them, but they oppress you. Because you can't beat them. They oppress you and you are daily grieving for those. I mean, that's the nature of besetting sin. And that's what, you know, Rama, go ahead.
1: No, I just wanted to say why they were probably represented by those men is that the besetting sins, we lack the power to resist them. So that's it, and we really would need the help of the Spirit of God.
0: Yes,
1: to resist.
0: Exactly, we need the help of God. We need to do everything that needs to be done, whether to cover to veil your face, or to kick, or to even speak back at the enemy. You have to do all that needs to be done because that's the nature of besetting sin. You know, it was in Psalm 19, I believe. That David prayed and he said, keep your servant also from presumptuous sins. What did he say after that? He said, let them not have dominion over me. Why did he say that? Because that's what they do, that's what sin does. It wants to dominate you. That's the same thing God said to Cain, right? He said, look, sin is crouching at your door, it wants to master you. You have to throw it. And that is why John Bunyan, used the imagery of these ruffians to represent a besetting sin. They're so rough, they want to oppress. They come so comfortably, so confidently. They say, you can't resist us. You know, you can't resist us. They come again, you cannot resist me. And when a Christian falls, it becomes brokenhearted. They say, I've fallen again. I've done this again. So they come back again. They say, Lord, don't shout. You cannot resist us. You cannot resist me. And until Christiana cried out, Brahma, God.
1: I just wanted to add that I was going to say that the sins that they are enticing. That's just the way I want to put it. It's, you know, so when something like it's seductive, that the person just loses control. That's why I believe the Bible says we should flee.
0: Yeah,
1: if you can run away, run. I mean, every whatever
0: you have to do,
1: effort, whatever effort it takes.
0: Exactly.
1: to
0: exactly. No. I mean, that's absolutely true. And you know, if you remember what Jesus said, you know what some people call the surgical approach. He said, if it's your hand, cut it off. Some people say, what kind of tough medicine is this? Bitter medicine. But that is someone, our Lord, who of course knows the gravity of sin. I said, look, it's better for you to enter life without an eye than to be in hell with your two eyes. Go ahead, Stubby.
2: Just to add to what has been said, James 4.
0: Okay. Yes,
2: from verse 7 says, therefore submit to God, resist the devil and will flee from you. Say, draw near to God and will draw near to you. Cleanse your hands, you sinners, and purify your hearts, you double-minded. Lament and mourn and weep. Let your laughter be turned to mourning and your joy to gloom. Humble yourselves in the sight of the Lord and he will lift you up. Just to tell us how we should take sin. We should be very clear about our intentions, that we don't want it.
0: Yeah.
2: We should fight it.
0: Mm-hmm.
2: Resist it. Mm-hmm. You know, do everything possible to flee from every appearances of evil. Do not even give it any room at all to take root.
0: And we should be praying for grace here. I mean, this is a timely reminder to all of us. In fact, I particularly love that John Bunyan has represented these besetting sins by these rough looking men, because that is how they behave. They oppress the Christian. No, the way that, if God forbid, area boys should descend on your car, the way you'll be scared, and they know that you are scared, and they just open it, give us money. If you have the money, you probably want immediately to put it out and give it to them, you know. And if they see you the next time, they know, oh, he gave us that money, they go to you again and hit on your car, give us money. You have to give it to them. Well, until these women cried for help, which is the most important thing. But all the things they did are necessary as well, because when they got help, when the reliever got to them, what were they doing? When he got to them, what did they find them doing? Can anyone remember? Okay, I've highlighted it now on the screen. When the deliverer got to them, what did they find them doing?
2: They found the women struggling desperately.
0: Exactly.
2: And the children crying in fear.
0: So they had not given up. You know, they were still doing their bit, their own bit, you know. So we have to keep doing our own bit, even as we call on the name of the Lord. It's not that you say, Lord, help me, but you are not covering your face. You are not running away. You are not pushing back. You have to keep pushing back. And I know we're having this discussion on Friday about grace and works.
2: That's what that James Paul is telling us.
0: Exactly.
2: You can see all that God is telling us. He said, resist him.
0: Resist him.
2: Resist the devil and he's free for you.
0: Exactly.
2: He said, draw near to God and he'll draw near to you. Cleanse your hands, you sinners. Purify your heart, you double-minded. Lament and mourn and weep.
0: Exactly.
2: Let your laughter be turned to mourning and your joy to gloom. Humble yourselves in the sight of the Lord and he will lift you up. You see our own part.
0: Yeah.
2: We have quite a lot to do, even as we expect God to help us. But we have our own part to show that our desire is not to keep staying or keep dwelling in that sin, but that we really do desire
0: to be rid of
2: exactly.
0: We have to show that we ourselves, we are invested in being rid of them, even as we are calling on the grace of God to forgive us and to help us. And when one of the attackers got there, he said, what do you think you are doing? Would you cause my lost people to stumble? He moved to apprehend them, but the men fled, climbing over the wall into the garden of the man who owned the first dog. There, the dog became their protector, reminding us again that, well, Satan is already conquered, but he has not yet been bound. He's still roaming about. He's roaming about. In 1 Corinthians 15, Paul told us the order of things, how things will end. And he said, and then eventually the Lord will put Satan, you know, under our feet. But it has not yet been done. They escaped, you know, to come back an opportunity. And Reverend Goethe.
3: No, I'm just not
0: coming back in. Okay, that's fine. And another thing to note here is, just before we end, is that when the reliever got to them, let us listen to what he said there. He said, after comforting them, this is the reliever sent by the man at the narrow gate, that's our Lord Jesus Christ, sent to them to help them. After comforting them, this must be the Holy Spirit, right? After comforting them, the Holy Spirit came to them, helped them to overcome those rough people. He comforted them. What would this comforting mean? We see that they have struggled, but this is, you know, the comfort of the Holy Spirit that comes when you have had an encounter with sin. It restores you. After comfort, he now said to them, I'm surprised that when you were welcomed at the gate, knowing your vulnerability as women, you did not ask the Lord for a guide. With one, you could have avoided this danger entirely. He surely would have granted your request. So this man say, oh, you are just women looking after these boys, nobody to help you. Why are you traveling alone? And now let's not just look at them as women. We have to look, in this case now, we find the women symbolizing the Church of Christ, bride, the bride of Christ, symbolizing all Christians who are weak, because we all are weak in spiritual matters. And the reliever is saying, well, when you met with your Lord, shouldn't you have asked him for a guide? Did you think you can walk on your own? And Christina said, oh, we were so overwhelmed by the blessings of the moon that we forgot the dangers ahead. Who would have thought that such evil lurked so near the king's palace? This is something again that we've spoken about. Who would have thought that such evil lurked so near the king's palace? Said we should have asked for a guide. But then again, a similar question from the one from yesterday. But since the Lord knew that this would benefit us, why did he not send us one anyway? You know, one of those questions we asked, like the question they asked yesterday. Well, since the Lord wants us to come through the narrow gate, why did he not get rid of the dog? Now, Christina is asking, since the Lord knew it would benefit us to have a guide, why did he not send us? Why do we need to ask? Why did he expect us to ask? Why do we need to ask before he gives to us that guide? If he knew it would benefit, he should have given the guide to us anyway. Anyway, and I know there's so much to unpack here in terms of the answer, and I don't want us to rush over that answer. And I pray that the Lord will preserve us all till next week. We can pick it up from here. Is there any contribution so far before we close? We are 3 minutes to our closing time, but this has been a refreshing time. If you have any contribution, please unmute, and we are going to continue from here next week by the grace of God. The answer to, well, if the Lord knew it would benefit us to have a guide, why did he not send us one anyway? Why was he waiting for us to ask? Thank you very much. This has been a beautiful class. So many lessons to learn, and we all have been admonished. I pray as we go into this week, we receive grace. You know, that grace spoken about in Titus, the grace, you know, to say no. To say no to the oppressors, that's to sin, and besides, to say no to the rough ones, the ill-favored ones that we have read here today. And you know, the Lord delights in helping his people, and I pray we help all of us in Jesus' name. Amen. Amen. Venerable, thank you very much. Please say a word of prayer. Commit our week into God's hand. Okay, Venerable is not on the call any longer. Is he? No, it's not. The network has been so challenging today. Sorry to apologize to everyone. I hope we made the best. We made the best of it. Okay, Reverend, you're going to pray for us. Commit the new week into God's hand and grant us, that the Lord will grant us favor in this new week and bring us all back next week by his grace.
3: All right.
0: Let us pray.
3: Reverend. Father Lord, we want to thank you tonight. Thank you for the success of this wonderful time of this important digging deep into this Lord have given to. Thank you, Father, for the eye-opening information that we have received.
0: Thank you,
3: Father, because Lord, open our eyes that we are susceptible. We are vulnerable. We are open to all sort of attack, and even the certain things are always there, wanting to get hold of us as a result of the fact that Satan is not willing to let the Father for the courage to learn to say no, just like the hymn says, my boy. Thank you, Father, because we can see the power to say no to sin. And thank you for the rescue that we always come our way.
0: Thank you,
3: Lord. We just pray that as we go through this new go with us, your
0: Amen.
3: Comfort will go with us.
0: Amen.
3: We empower such that we will be able to resist all the activities, all the darts of Satan's arrow against us, and none of it shall be able to penetrate into our lives.
0: Amen.
3: So that Samuel said, the scepter of the wicked will not lie upon the allotment of the righteous, that we may not put our hands to sin. Lord, May the scepter of the wicked not lie upon our Lord, in Jesus' name.
0: Amen.
3: And Lord, I pray concerning you that is going through one challenge or the other at the moment. Lord, your word said, for we do not have the spirit of fear, but through which we cry, Abba, Father. Tonight, we cry, Abba, Father, for ourselves and on behalf. Oh Lord, we pray that deliverance will come for Amen. Everyone in Jesus' name.
0: Amen.
3: And in this new week, we usher us into goodness, mercy,
0: Amen.
3: And everything in Jesus' name.
0: Amen.
3: Lord, such that as coming back, coming together to look through this important insight next week, Lord, we will be able to discover more hidden truths, and we'll be able to apply all these truths to our living.
0: Amen.
3: Let there be your name that you have done for
0: us. Amen.
3: So, thank you, Father, for all. Thank you for all the contributors, those thank that are in the virtual studio. Thank you for those that are WhatsApp and every other through the Instagram and all other social media platforms. Thank you, Father, because leave any one of us. And Lord, we pray that as from this moment, Lord, to renew us, to empower us,
0: Amen.
3: As we wait upon you. Thank you, Father, for our nation, Nigeria, and all over the world. May we continue to be light in the midst of darkness.
0: Amen.
3: And Lord, even as we go through the journey, navigate through this life journey, Lord, we pray that you will not leave us alone, just as you have promised that you will not leave us, not forsake us. Thank you, Father, because we can lean on this promise of yours. Forever you remain.
0: Amen.
3: In your name we have prayed.
0: Amen.
3: Amen. Amen.
0: May the grace of our Lord and Savior Jesus Christ, the love of God, and the fellowship of the Holy Spirit,
3: and the fellowship of God,
0: be with us.
3: Be with us now
0: and forever. Amen.
2: Amen. Amen.
0: Amen. Thank you very much, Sister Shades. Thank you, Reverend Olaifa. Thank you, Sister B. God bless you. Thank you, Aunt Adesua. Thank you, Brother Doyin. Join us today. We are glad. Thank you, Ibukun. God bless you. Thank you, Brother Mark. Thank you, Sister Fumbi. Thank you to Venerable Olalekan James, who has left us. Thank you to Pastor Adekwe, John Dekin Adekwe. Thank you, Mommy Adekwe. Glad to have you
2: thank
0: back.
2: You,
0: what a wonderful time we have had. Thank you to everyone that got so best to the Mommy Okubo Ejo. You have reached out to us today. Thank you very much. I look forward to seeing everyone next week by His grace. Amen. Amen.
2: Amen.
0: Amen.
2: Thank you.
0: Happy night, rest.
2: Good night, sir.
0: Good night.
2: Amen.

0: I know, yes, as always, we are marching upward to Zion, the beautiful city of God. Good evening to you once again. Thank you for joining us tonight for another meeting of the Readers Club. I know it's been a long day for many of us. Haven't been to church earlier today. I want to thank our dear Father and the Lord, Reverend Alive, for joining us now. Bro Mark, thank you. And dear Sister Bukon Christy, Manuel as well. Thank you very much. Reverend, are you able to say the opening prayer where you are, sir? Please go ahead if you can.
1: Good evening, sir.
0: Good evening, sir. Thank you very much.
1: Yes, sir. Thank you, sir. All right, shall we pray?
0: Let us pray.
1: Father, we want to thank you this night.
0: Thank you, Lord.
1: We want to appreciate you for the mercy we receive. Thank you, Father, for how you, Lord, revealed to us, gave us illumination yesterday.
0: Yes,
1: sir. From how we the truth that are hidden, and thank you for exposing all those secrets to us and making us to see from the life of that man who has to go through all the experiences pessimistically, but we learned his resilient spirit.
0: Oh, yes.
1: Today, as we want to go through the lessons, Lord, open our inner mind.
0: Amen.
1: Make us understand.
0: Amen.
1: Reveal to us the secret things.
0: Amen.
1: And help us so that they will be transformed.
0: Amen.
1: Blessed be your name. Pray for all the listeners of Gospel Bell. May all that are listening at the moment, may all of us, together with those of us in the Vajas to do, be blessed.
0: Amen.
1: So that your name alone may be glorified.
0: Amen.
1: In Jesus' name we have prayed. Amen. Amen. And amen.
0: Amen. And amen. Thank you so very much, sir. Okay, as always, let's read our study Bible verse, which I believe we should all have committed to memory by now. And if we haven't done so, let's aim to do so. Okay, if you're ready, let's read it together. Matthew 7:13-14. Enter by the narrow gate, for wide is the gate, and broad is the way that leads to destruction, and there are many who go in by it. Because narrow is the gate, and difficult is the way which leads to life, and there are few who find it. We thank God that we have found the way, and we pray that the Lord will keep us in the way indeed. In Jesus' name.
1: Amen.
0: Amen. Okay, so yesterday, as our Reverend said in his prayer, you know, we read that fascinating chapter, almost a difficult chapter to understand, a difficult character. What a story that old Mr. Honest told the pilgrims yesterday. The story of Mr. Fearing. The story of Mr. Fearing, a man who appeared from the outside to be afraid of anything and everything. A man that we all agree yesterday lacked confidence. He lacked self-confidence. And in the world we live in today, from human point of view, a person who lacks confidence is not somebody who is celebrated. People look at the person who lacks confidence, they say, look, that's not the kind of person you want. Somebody who has confidence in himself. This is a man who lacked so much confidence that he would not move forward at all in many, many, many instances. But as well, he would never turn back. And that's a big plus for him. And I suppose that, and maybe we can quickly discuss this, in the pilgrim race, is it right to say that, well, it's better to move slowly than ever to move backwards, right? I think all of us can agree on that, right? Anybody? It's better to move slowly, or even perhaps it's even better to move too slow than to be tempted to turn back. Can we all agree on that? Exactly. It is better to move too slow or to move so at such a snail speed than to turn back. Mr. Fearing was one who would never turn back, no matter how intimidated he was, no matter how afraid of any circumstance he was. He did not ever consider turning back. And eventually he reached the celestial city. And we found out that the kind of fear in him should not be carried in us to the extent to which it was carried in Mr. Fearing, but that fear should be in all of us, the fear of sin, you know, that kind of alertness to sin. You know what is sinful and you want to avoid it. Also the fear of one's unworthiness. You should always be mindful of that. I'm unworthy to appear before God. Why would he help me? And Mr. Ferrin was afraid of those things, except that he would have overcome most of his reluctance if he looked to Jesus Christ, who is the author and the finisher of his faith. He himself did not author or finish his own faith. The same way that I did not author my faith, I did not finish it. It is Christ who authored it and finished it. But at the same time, realizing that Christ has authored and finished our faith should not make us any less fearing of God, any less conscious of sin, and any less fearing of offending other people, any less fearing of the judgment. Many people have taken it to the very extreme. So, well, I look to Christ, therefore I don't even care any longer. And that is the story of Mr. Ferrin. And one other point for Mr. Ferrin that we should never overlook is the fact that he received help from God mainly because he presented himself to God as weak. And he said it is the weak vessel that God wants to use. That's exactly what Paul was saying when he said, therefore I will the more boast in my weakness. For when I'm weak, I'm strong. God will help the weak. He's not going to help the strong. He said, well, I did not come for the healthy. If you are able to do things on your own, if you think you are able to move forward on your own, then you don't need the Lord. But Mr. Ferrin was someone who was unable to do things on his own. And so he received help on the hill difficulty. Of all the pilgrims we have read about, he was the only one who climbed that hill without any difficulty. He was the only one in the Valley of Humiliation who had peace, who enjoyed himself in the Valley of Sin. He was the only one in the Valley of the Shadow of Death who was not oppressed by all those spirits. Darkness did not fall on him. No pit stood in his way. A greater said it was as if the Lord commanded all those things not to bother him. Because he was weak. He was weak. He did not present himself before God as having any strength at all. Okay, we are soon going to publish yesterday's episode, and those who were not around should please listen to it. A most important chapter, the story of Mr. Ferrin. And as we said yesterday, last week the pilgrims met with old Mr. Honest. So now the pilgrims, they started out as six, right? They were six. Christiana, four children, five. Mercy, six. And then Great Heart joined them from the house of the interpreter, right, making seven. Now they met with Mr. Honest last week. Now they are eight. And Mr. Honest is also something like old Mr. Honest, so somebody who has been in the faith for a long time. He, of course, with the length of years, he has so many stories to share. So he shared a story with them yesterday, the story of Mr. Ferrin. Now he's sharing another story with them, the story of another man called Mr. Self-Will. I want to see this Mr. Self-Will. Can I see myself in him? Can you see yourself in him? Or can you see many people in the culture today in him? This will bring up before us now questions about how many Christians interpret the question of sin into this world and how they try to justify it. So this chapter is titled A Pilgrim with False Conclusions. If you are listening to us at gospelbearspirit.com, just navigate to that site where we have the text of this story, and navigate to chapter 23, A Pilgrim with False Conclusions. Who will volunteer to read for us today? A fairly long chapter as well, but one that if we pay attention to it, we will indeed be blessed by it. This is another story being told. So Mr. Ferrin was not a character that the pilgrims met with, just a man from a story told by old Mr. Honest. This man too was not a character in the story, but a man of whom Mr. Honest told the pilgrims, Mr. Self-Will. Okay, any volunteer to read for us, please? This is chapter 23 in this book, A Pilgrim with False Conclusions. Okay, we have Sister Shays joining us now, volunteering. Thank you very much, sis. God bless you.
2: Thank you, sir. Good evening, everyone.
0: Good evening.
2: Okay. Can I start now?
0: Yes, please.
2: Okay. A Pilgrim with False Conclusions.
0: Yes.
2: Now, I saw that they continued their conversation after Mr. Greatheart had finished speaking with Mr. Ferrin. Mr. Honest began to tell them about another man named Mr. Selfgood. He claimed to be a good man, said Mr. Honest, but I believed he never truly entered through the gate that leads to the party. Great aunt, did you speak to him about it? Honest, yes, more than once or twice, but it was always the same, self-willed. He didn't care for people, logic or even examples. He did what he wanted, and nothing else could change him. With that, what belief did he hold? Surely you can tell us. Honest, he believed that a person could follow both the vices and the virtue of pilgrims, and that if he did, he would still be saved. Great aunt, how? If he had said that it's possible for even the best pilgrims to fall into vices while partaking in their virtues, he would not have been much criticized, because we are not immune from vice, except for vigilance and effort. But I see this is not the case. If I understand you correctly, he thought it was acceptable to do so. Honest, yes, yes, that's what I mean. He believed and practiced this way. Great art. What was his reasoning for such beliefs? Honest, he said he had scriptures to back him up. Great art. Please, Mr. Honest, share a few specifics. Honest, I will argue that having relationships with other men's wives was something practiced by David, God's beloved, so he could do it soon. He said having more than one wife was something Solomon did, so he could do it. He pointed out that Sarah and the righteous midwives in Egypt lied, so did Rahab, who was saved. So he believed he could lie as well. He claimed the disciples followed their master's command and took someone's donkey, so he could do that too. He said that Jacob gained his inheritance through deception, so he could do that too. Great heart, quite a bold argument indeed. Are you sure he had such views? Honest, I have heard him argue for it, quote scriptures to support it, and provide reason for it. It is safe. Great art. An opinion so wrong that it should never be tolerated in this world. Honest, you must understand me correctly. He didn't say that anyone could do this thing, but that those who had the virtues of those who did them might also do the same. Great art. But what could be more false than such reasonings? It's like saying that because good men in the past sinned out of weakness, one today has the same right to sin with presumptuous intent, or like saying that because a child falls and gets dirty from a gust of wind or tripping over a stone, that child should then lie down and wallow in the mud on purpose. Who would have thought anyone could be so blinded by lust? But as scripture says, they stumble at the word, being disobedient, and to this they were appointed. As it is written, a stone of stumbling and a rock of offense to those who stumble at the word, being disobedient, to which they were also appointed. 1 Peter 2:8. It is believed that someone may possess the virtues of God, of the godly, while indulging in their vices is just as delusional. It's like a dog claiming I have or can have the qualities of a child because I lick up its filthy waste. To consume the sin of God's people is no sign of having their virtue. They eat up the sin of my people, and they set their hearts on their iniquity. Hosea 4:8. Nor can I believe that someone holding such an opinion truly has faith or love in them. But I know you have strong objections against him. What defense can he offer for himself? Honest. Well, he argues that knowing that holding this view as an opinion seems much more honest than to actually do it while holding a contrary opinion. Great art. A wicked answer indeed. Why allowing lust to reign in our lives? Why allowing lust to reign in our lives, even if our opinions are against it, is wrong. It is far worse to sin and justify it by claiming it's permissible. The first may cause others to stumble accidentally, but the second leads them directly into the snare. Honest, there are many with this mindset who don't voice it as openly as it does, and that's what makes pilgrimage seem so little esteemed today. Grace adds, you are right, and it's a shame. But those who truly fear the King of Paradise will come out from among them. Chris, there are strange beliefs in the world. I know of one who said it's enough to repent when you are about to die. Great art. Such people are not wise. If someone were given a week to travel 20 miles to save their life, would they wait until the last hour to begin? Honest, you are right. And yet, many who consider themselves pilgrims do exactly that. I am an old man, and I have traveled this road for many years, and I have observed many things. I have seen some who started out as if they would conquer the world, yet within days they perished in the wilderness and never saw the promised land. I have seen some who made no promises, even when they started out, who one would have thought couldn't last a day, yet they proved to be excellent pilgrims. I have seen some who ran ahead quickly, only to run back as fast. I have seen some who spoke highly of a pilgrim's life at first, only to later speak just as strongly against it. I have heard some, when they first set out for paradise, declare that such a place existed, only for them to return near its gates and deny its existence. I have heard some boast of what they would do if opposed, only for them to abandon faith, the pilgrim's way, and everything at the slightest false alarm. Now, as they were on their way, someone called running towards them and said, "Gentlemen, and especially you of weaker sort, if you value your life, go back quickly, for the robbers are ahead." Greater said, "Those are the same three who attacked little faith before." Well, he continued, "We are ready for them." So they kept going on their way. They stayed alert at every turn, expecting to encounter the villains. But whether they have heard about Mr. Greatheart or had other plans, they did not confront the pilgrims. Praise the Lord.
0: Hallelujah. Thank you very much, Sashade, for reading this chapter so beautifully. This is the chapter titled The Pilgrim with False Conclusions. And I want to ask you, have you come across such a pilgrim before? Have you heard similar argument before? And it's so fascinating that, you know, as they say, the more things change, the more they remain the same. Now, we are reading a book written by John Bunyan in the 1670s, right? You are counting how many centuries? You are counting about 5 centuries ago, or about 4 and plus centuries ago. And what is it telling us? It's telling us about the argument of some people so close to the same argument that we hear from time to time today. Have you had people who say that, hey, David had that David slept with another person's wife, right? So why? So I can get away with it, and he was God's beloved. Have you had people say that Solomon had many wives? Why can I not have, you know, multiple wives as well? Have you heard people say, oh, Sarah lied? Did he not lie? Did she not lie? And Abraham himself, you know, maybe I can lie as well. The righteous midwives in Egypt, they lied. Did they not lie? Although some people debate that and say, look, maybe I can lie as well. Rahab lied. We know that for sure. At least lied to our own people, to our own king. And yes, she was saved, became one of the strong women in the lineage of our Lord. I've not even heard this before I read this book. I say, well, the disciples took someone's donkey, because not the account of the disciples taking the donkey was not so full. You don't know the full circumstance. Just tell the person that the Lord has need of it. Some people argue that maybe that person did not give his donkey, they just took the donkey, but you know, the Bible doesn't say that. But some people say, well, they took someone's donkey, so I can do it too, as long as I want to use what I have taken for godly purposes. And all of Jacob, did Jacob not lie? Did he not deceive to get his inheritance? So I could do that as well. Have you come across people like that before? Is this an argument that is strange to you? Or is this the type of argument that you probably come across on social media nowadays, or from people who say all sorts of things about the Bible? Remark.
3: Okay. I actually have talked with a nephew about this, because he was asking me. So I just said, I mean, he said he's a lawyer. He was just telling me that this he was kind of arguing with me. So I said, see, the Bible did not record these things. You're taking the example you're taking is not what the Bible wants you to take. However, what Bible wants you to see is that these people were everyday people just like you.
0: Yeah.
3: And they were not doing it intentionally. It was just to tell you how authentic the Bible story was.
0: Exactly.
3: It's not for you to take example and start copying what they did. Mm-hmm. What they did was wrong. And if you check, they actually got scolded by God at some point.
0: At some point for those things.
3: But if he talked about Abraham lying. I told him, I said, later, do you know that God told Abraham that walk before me perfectly? What do you think God was referring to? So I began to talk to him about that. God did not accept it. He still scolded them, and some got some consequence from what trying to show you that these people are real people, just like you today.
0: Mm-hmm.
3: You lie if you want to escape for punishment from your father.
0: Mm-hmm.
3: So something just to tell you that they are real people. Every day they just behave. Just like the Bible talked about Elijah.
0: Yeah. That was a man.
3: He was a man of like passion.
0: Yeah.
3: So, Mike, so that's not, you are getting the wrong example, though. You are taking the wrong view. Mm. And I think he was convinced.
0: Mm. I mean, thank God that he had someone like you to engage him, you know, with that. So I really love the point you have made, because you have made the point for us that this is not just a theoretical discussion. This is something that many people say in the culture, and indeed many people who are in the pilgrim way, because it is one thing to hear unbelievers say, oh, please don't disturb me with your religion. After all, one of the people that you regard as a hero did this. Maybe an unbeliever saying that. But sometimes you have believers, and I think in this case, Mr. Ernest was telling of a believer, a pilgrim, somebody who believed that he was walking in the pilgrim way, although Mr. Greater doubted that he came through the narrow gate. But this was, so really, we're talking about believers who think like this, And do you know why? Can somebody guess or try to understand why some believers think like this? And believers, now we are using it very loosely, but still believers too. Many people in our churches, in our meets, in our fellowships, why they think like this, or even why sometimes we may be persuaded to justify our sins with this kind of thinking. And I want us to be, not to accept this argument, but just to be a bit sympathetic, or rather understanding. Why do you think some people who mean well, there are some people who don't mean well, they are just coffers. Some people are just coffers. They just want to make light of everything and then say, look, I'm going to be my saint. After all, David did this. After all, Abraham did this. After all, this person. But some people are not coffers like that. They just persuade themselves to get to a conclusion like this. Why? Do you think some people look up at their own situation and then try to just look at the Bible, and they try to make peace with their situation. But this is really, when it is said by an unbeliever, understandably so, that's a separate. When it's said by a believer, it is that person just trying to make peace with what? What's that person trying to make peace with? Like a person who truly believes in Jesus Christ, in his atoning work, in the call to holiness. If that person begins to think like this, what is the person trying to make peace with? What is the person trying to? I don't want to use the word that gives away their answer. The word, what's that person trying to? What point has that person gotten to that is saying, okay, maybe I should stop struggling with this, perhaps, you know, maybe I can have peace this way, by reasoning this way, by thinking like this, because that will lead us to the overarching themes from this chapter. What is the name of this man? Can anybody recall what's the name of this man we are studying today?
2: Self-will,
0: exactly. Thank you, Auntie. His name is Self-will. So we find that this is a man who is imposing his own interpretation on the scripture, and who is trying to justify his own sinful behavior through false reasoning. That's exactly what this man is doing. So I know I was asking that question, that if a believer begins to think like this, what do you think the person is trying to do? The person is trying to make peace with his own weaknesses. You know, he sees himself as maybe given to lust, given to dishonesty. He knows it is wrong, right? But now he tries to find a way. And
2: Justifying his actions.
0: Exactly. Yeah. Thanks. And that's the word I was reluctant to use, because I didn't want to give it away, but you got it just right. This is a person who then look at the scripture and try to justify his sinful behavior, either because he wants to continue or because he's genuinely weak. And you know that we have different levels of weaknesses. None of them should we ever justify and say, I'm just weak. This is my own weakness, therefore I'll continue. This is my own weakness, therefore nobody can do anything. But some pilgrims get to that point. Maybe they are false pilgrims, but definitely they are using false reasoning. And they get to that point where they now justify. They have to justify what they are doing by then, you know, pointing to a part of the scripture like this and say, oh, but, you know, David took another man's wife. Ultimately, the Lord forgave him, and he was restored. Oh, Abraham even lied. Abraham too lied, and then they lied presumptuously. And these are not people who find themselves in the situation that they lied before they could think about it, and then they go back to ask for forgiveness. But people who, you know, they plan the sin, and then they say, well, after Abraham lied, therefore let me also plan to lie, and afterwards I will go back to the Lord. This is the pilgrim that John Bunyan called the pilgrim with false reasoning, false conclusion. People who impose their own interpretation on the scripture. And I don't know whether you have ever been at Bible studies like that. If you have ever been at Bible studies with Christians like that, who just will want to justify whatever they want to do by pointing to examples from the scripture. Those are the people that John Bunyan is calling our attention to tonight. People who impose their will on the interpretation of the scriptures, who try to justify their sinful behavior through reasoning like this. After all, David, after all, Paul himself when he was Saul, after all, Peter himself denied the Lord, after all, this person did this, after all, this person did that. And Greta was so surprised. Are you sure he had such views? Should Greta have been this surprised? Are we surprised that there are Christians who hold views like this? You know, we say, oh, even Jacob gained his inheritance through deception. I mean, you shouldn't be shocked if you came across some sermons on social media about things that, and I think you must have come across different variants of this. People will just latch on to some extreme example from the Bible and then they justify it, you know. Some people even talk about that parable of our Lord, about the shield servant, and he said, look, you see, our Lord, that servant was shield. Even Jesus recognized that it was shield. You have to be, you know, that cunning sometimes So this man said even Jacob gained his inheritance through deception. So you could do that too. Would you be surprised if somebody should say things like this? As Bramark said, we cannot be surprised. People are still saying it. This was John Bunyan writing this about 400 years ago. And yes, we still have people still saying it. According to Great Art, that's an opinion so wrong that it should never be tolerated in this world. Is that wrong? Is that fundamentally wrong? Is it just an opinion that is not correct, but is it, as Greta described it, so wrong that it should never be tolerated in this world? And I think this statement is also one of the quotable quotes, to use that expression, from this book. An opinion so wrong that it should never be tolerated in this world. Which opinion is this? Which opinion is so wrong that it should never be tolerated in this world? Copying the vices, right? Copying the wrongs, the sins, the weaknesses, and the vices of Bible characters. That's something so wrong. And Mr. Honest tried to make it more clear. He said, look, this man, you have to understand what he said. He said that anyone could do these things as long as the person had the virtues of those who did them. Now, I want you to see how convoluted the reasoning is here. This man that Mr. Honest was talking about, this Mr. Sefwill, he did not say that people could do any of those evil anyhow. He was saying that if you have the virtues of those who did them, then you are also permitted to do those things they did wrong. So can you see the extent that the heart can be so manipulative? They can be so manipulative, and you know, our heart is so deceitful above all things. That's what the Bible teaches. The heart is deceitful among all things. That is why the Bible teaches us you can't trust your own heart. You have to trust the word of God. And so look, this is what my heart is telling me. And look at how this man has been deceived by his own heart. And he has been said, look, I'm not... This Mr. Sefwill was saying to the people in his own, said, look, I'm not saying that anybody could do all these vices, all these wrongs that David did, that Abraham did, that this person did, and that person did. Only those who have their virtues are allowed to also have their vices. Meaning that if you are somebody as godly as David, as devoted to praising God as David, you know, as God-fearing as David, as obedient as David, then you are also permitted to have those weaknesses. Meaning that your virtues will make up for your vices. That is exactly the thinking of Mr. Sefwill, the man whose story Mr. Honest is telling today. And is that a better argument for this thinking, where it says, look, if you are just an adulterer, you are not a Christian at all, you are just committing adultery and cheating people, oh, you are in danger of hell. But if you are a good Christian, you do this, you do believe the Lord, then you are permitted to also have these vices as David had, these wrongs as Abraham also fell into a wrong, as this person also, you know, made an error. How convoluted is this thinking, or how valid, how sound, or how deceitful do you think this thinking is? Is this something persuasive? Is this something that you think somebody should preach today, that person would have some people believing him or following him? If you have those virtues of David, if you are as obedient as David, as God-fearing as David, no, David, whenever he heard the word of God, he would pay attention and he would do exactly what the Lord told him to do. So, well, if you are like him, you do what you asked to do, God knows that when he speaks to you, you will answer, then you are permitted to also have these vices.
2: You are not permitted to. It's not acceptable at all, because David paid the price for some of those things he did, like what the child he had with Bathsheba.
0: Yes, that child died.
2: And he realized what he had done and all that. So it's deceptive and it's not acceptable at all.
0: Exactly, it is not acceptable at all.
2: We are meant to have the same mind as Christ. That's not who we are.
0: Not as David, not as Abraham.
2: Yes, exactly. That's not God's image, and that's not what we should copy.
0: Absolutely, and I really love that answer. Yeah, we let this same mind be in you as the mind in Christ, not the mind in David or in this person or that person. Exactly. Thank you, Auntie. Sister Sheets, go ahead.
2: Yes, I just wanted to also add that when Auntie was speaking, that the child died, and that's also one of the reasons that David, apart from all the wars that he fought, that's also one of the reasons that he couldn't even build a house for God.
0: For God.
2: You know, so, and I also think that it was a painful thing for him not to also do. So when we say, David was able to, you know, have all these vices and all these virtues, and he paid dearly for it because there's some things that he wanted to do and he couldn't get done. And like Auntie said, that we are meant to have the same mind of Christ.
0: Exactly. Thank you very much, Tashade. And I love the point that you have made along with Antadeswa, because, you know what, I always tell people, and I'm also reading the book of Second Samuel again now, and I always tell people that if you truly understand what David actually went through, the things he suffered, many of them because of that horrible sin, you will not even ever think that he got away with it, right? Yes, he was forgiven, he was restored to God, but I mean, the things he suffered, his first son Absalom sleeping with all his concubines on the rooftop in the presence of all Israel, his son Absalom taking arms against him, he had to run away like a thief, you know, like a common thief. David was running, a king, you know, running barefooted, climbing the hill, weeping. In fact, Bible records that he was weeping as he was running away from his palace, chased away by his own son. Nobody should be under any illusion that David paid dearly, you know, for the sins he committed. It was, of course, David paid dearly, you know, for the sins he committed. It was, of course, an obedient person, repentant,

0: follow sinful behavior, and more importantly, that the saints are not supposed to be our standard. Jesus is our standard. Let this man be in you, and also in Christ. And Greatheart made that point very, very beautifully here when he said, look, you have to be careful that you are not thinking in that kind of convoluted way. And then this person, Mr. Honest, now said, okay, this person says, okay, I hear what you have said. This person now says, well, is it not better for a person holding this view as an opinion, is that person not more honest than somebody who is doing it contrary? And this is the point. I want to explain what point this Mr. Selfwill was trying to make here. He was saying that, okay, my own point is that, look, if you have Christian virtues, you're also permitted to have some vices. After all, look at those who have vices and they were not disowned by God because they had those other virtues. He said, is that not a more honest opinion than for you to believe that, like I believe now, that, oh no, I shouldn't have those vices. I should renounce those vices. But I keep doing them. So do you get what this man is arguing? That I am saying that these vices are not wrong. They are excusable. So I do them from time to time. But you are saying these vices are wrong. They are not excusable, but you still do them. Who is worse? And that's a deep question. He said that's what, according to Mr. Honest, that's something that Mr. Selfwill told him. Mr. Selfwill told him that, okay, tell me, who is worse? I, who believe that these vices are actually okay, permissible from time to time. No, God will forgive you. They are permissible. So I do them from time to time. But you say that these vices are not good, that God detests them, that I should not do them. But you still do them. You fall into these sins from time to time. So, who is the more honest person in a scenario like that? Who is the more honest person in a scenario like that? In fact, Greatheart looked at that kind of answer, and is that a wicked answer indeed? You know, a wicked, that's the way Greatheart described that kind of answer, a wicked answer. When you say that, well, I believe that those vices, those sins are excusable, so I don't think much of them. But you are saying they're not excusable. You're not saying they're not even vice at all, but you still commit those sins. So who among us is worse? Who's more honest? Is it Mr. Selfwill?
1: Who is worse or who is better? I don't know who is worse or who is better, but he who knows what is right and does not do it, he has committed
0: sin for him.
1: So,
0: exactly.
1: So honestly, between the two, I don't know. They're both wrong.
0: I
1: what
0: agree.
1: Is wrong is wrong. What is right is right.
0: Exactly. What is wrong is wrong. What is right is right. And I the beautiful thing about this chapter is that it forces us to engage with the kind of pushback that we're going to get from in this culture as we witness to people in our pilgrimage. This kind of pushback we're going to get. In fact, this is the kind of reasoning that the devil will push into our minds as well, or we're going to hear from some pulpits, from some preachers, or some other Christians, and we should be equipped to engage with those views. So I love the things we have said today. Number one that we have said is that to think that these saints did not face the consequence of their sin is to be ignorant of the Bible. That's the first point we'll make today, and we should know these things. This is the way we are going to engage with Satan when he brings these thoughts to our minds. These are the ways we are going to engage with the unbelieving world when we get arguments like, say, no, number one, if you think these saints did not suffer consequences at all in this world, you are mistaken. Go and read your Bible very well. And if you truly read your Bible, not just hear the summary, you know that they actually paid for their sins. Second is that the saints are not the standard for us. So when somebody says, oh, Moses did this, this person did that, say, no, let this mind be in you. Whose mind? The mind of Christ. And now the point that Auntie just made here, if we also get into this, you know, twisted argument of, well, I believe that these verses are okay, God will forgive, I did them from that, but you say they are not okay, but you still do them. Who is worse? That's a false question. I know in logic they call some things false questions. You want to be able to identify false. These are questions that don't even arise at all. They don't even arise at all. So you want to shoot it down immediately. That's a non-issue. It's not a question of who is worse. It's not a question of who has a better reasoning. Once you begin to